0: The S&P 500 lost 4 points to 7,807, and the NASDAQ fell 120 points to 27,245. With your market recap, I'm Sarah Lee Kessler.
1: Dangerous online behavior by its AI models is leading Anthropic to cut off some internet access. TechCrunch reports Anthropic is cutting off live internet access to its internal evaluations until further notice. News and analysis at townhall.com. Starbucks is sidestepping a report that it has been considering a potential takeover of Chipotle Mexican Grill.
2: The Financial Times reported last week that the coffee giant had recently worked with advisors on a proposed effort to unite the two chains. But Starbucks says in a statement it remains laser focused on its turnaround plan, dubbed the Back to Starbucks strategy. Should things end up moving in the direction of a merger, Starbucks CEO Brian Niccol would be back in business with the burrito chain he headed for 6 years. Both companies are due to release their latest earnings report before the end of the month. I'm Monica Nelson.
1: Consumer sentiment hit a five-month low in October. The University of Michigan's early reading for the month edged lower on concerns over high prices and worries about the economy. The survey noted a steep drop in sentiment among lower-income consumers as frustration over the cost of living continues to rise. More at townhall.com.
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4: From the Fox 45 Weather Center, warming up the next couple of days. Overnight, clearing and calm, lows in the mid-50s. Sunny and warmer on Tuesday, highs in the upper 70s and low 80s. Even warmer on Wednesday with highs in the middle 80s. A few showers or a thunderstorm possible in the afternoon and evening. Temperatures will be falling to the 70s Thursday and Friday before a stronger front brings windy and chilly conditions this weekend. With your Fox 45 Weather Authority, I'm Chief Meteorologist Gerard Tubaley for Talk Radio 680 WCVM.
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1: Fighting for free speech, Western civilization, and delivering common sense for the American people. Ladies and gentlemen, here's Scott Jennings.

And a pleasant good day, everybody, on this Monday, the 12th day of October. It is great to have you here. Mark Davis in for Scott Jennings. And we find ourselves with 22 days to go until the midterms, or 7 days to go if you're here in Texas. And what you have is an early voting situation, which kicks in 1 week from now. And I'm real squirrely on early voting. I think we have too much of it. I think it's ridiculous. And but if we have it, let's use it. If we have it, let's use it. That has always been my mantra. I'm trying to do two things at once. Get voting telescoped back down to, I mean, listen, I'll play ball with you. It used to be election day, like one day. How crazy was that? Since election day tends to be a Tuesday, how about 3 days? Okay, can you play ball there, like Saturday? Well, I guess four. Saturday, Sunday, Monday, Tuesday. That's 4 days. Isn't that enough for anybody to get to the polling places? Have we exploded in population so profoundly that we cannot even remotely hope to get all the votes processed and everything done within 4 days? And we need, there are people that have been voting already across America for the midterms, and that just all strikes me as insane. However, as true as all those things are in my head and in my heart, if we have it, then let's by all means use it. Whatever window exists.

So that's not good. So let's go ahead and make those votes count. Do it early. Don't do it often. That's Democrats. That's Chicago. Do it early. Do it reliably. And do it wherever the possibility exists. So look, here's what we're going to do. We have phone lines here in Scott Jennings' world. It's 844-861-5537. 844-861-5537. And let me give you a bit of a thumbnail of what we might discuss today. Number of things going on in the news, you could say, many of them from right here in Texas. So let me share with you a thought or two about the Tallarico mystery. Where has he been? Where was he? I guess it's past tense because he's miraculously back now. He's over that horrible 2-week spate of the flu. It's a terrible thing. I'm sure the flu is awful. I've had the flu, lasted me 3-4 days. We're told, wait a minute, if you're diabetic, the flu can be way worse. Okay, 13 days. And is it so bad that you can't leave a audio? You don't even have to be on camera. Just a thing that says, hey, it's James. I feel really crappy. I'll be right back out on the campaign trail 4 or 5 days. Just want to let you know I'm not dead. That would have been great. Couldn't even do that. Enabling this story to mushroom into something that was, at least in that microcosmic way, really damaging to his campaign. Either they're keeping a big secret from us or his communication shop is incredibly inept. Neither of those is good. However, ultimately, this is all going to normalize. It is all going to flesh out to what elections usually flesh out to, which is his ideas versus our ideas, the Tallarico agenda versus the Paxton agenda. And here in Texas, I feel pretty good about that. I'd like to feel good about that all over the country. I do on principle. I feel good in Michigan about Mike Rogers' ideas being more palatable than those of Abdul El-Sayed. I know Michigan can be a left-leaning, Democrat-heavy state, but this guy just doesn't like America very much, and Lord knows he doesn't like Jews very much. So when you have an Islamist and a radical, this is what the Democrat Party is offering up these days. And when you have this in state after state and in district after district, either people who are this caricature of Democrat woke excess or Islamism or communism or socialism or any of the isms, or people who may not be cut from that precise cloth, but they won't distance from it. They won't say, hey, that's not me. Some of them courageously will, but not very many. So when you have a Democrat Party that is as extreme as it's ever been, then I have to think our chances improve. Everybody keeps telling us that candidate quality matters. By the way, that's true. Candidate quality does matter. I can't think of anything that has a more deleterious effect on candidate quality than being someone with ideas sufficiently extreme as to repel a lot of independent voters. Now, I know that what's repelling independent voters right now tends to be the somewhat unpopular war and the somewhat high cost of gas. Okay, the really unpopular war and the really high cost of gas, depending on who you're talking to. I believe that there are points that can be made about both of those. On affordability, I'm fond of delivering the following very short speech. Hi, we're Republicans. You want to talk to us about affordability? We're glad to do it. Look at the states that we run. Look at the states run by Democrats. Which ones are more affordable? Thank you very much. I'm a Republican, and I approve that message. Shouldn't that count for something? Shouldn't it count for something? If you take a look at affordability in the red states, my red state where I live here in Texas, red states like Florida, Alabama, Utah, Wyoming, versus the cost of living in blue states like California and Illinois and New York, it's an affordability laboratory that is just there for the taking for anybody that is in the mood to pay attention. So then we move to the pesky and vexing issue of the war. Before we leave gas prices, we're trying to bring diesel down apparently by importing, by buying a lot of Russian diesel. Okay, there's a talk show that springs right out of the box. Is it good to do business with Russia? There are a lot of reasons why that might, by the optics of that, might be troublesome, but maybe not as troublesome as, you know, $8 diesel. And if this helps that, is there enough Russian diesel to bring the cost of diesel down?

0: down sufficiently. I will tell you this. The number of people who care about diesel prices or who are adversely affected by diesel prices, that number is far greater than the number of people who are going to get lost in the weeds of Russia versus Ukraine. Russia versus Ukraine is the war that most Americans forgot was even happening since the Iran thing blew up, quite literally. So if I don't know, we can talk about that and see what you think about doing a deal with the Russians for their diesel. 844-861-5537. 844-861-5537. You can follow me in the world of X, Mark Davis, M-A-R-K Davis. Appreciate that very, very much. And so what we find ourselves with as we begin this, this Scott Jennings show is looking at a lot of things that are around the country, a lot of things that are going on right here in Texas, and a lot of things that are going on around the world. And yes, we can do it all. So 844-861-5537 if you want to weigh in on that. And I think we're going to pause here in about 30 seconds, and then I'll back out and come back out the other side and tell you about a very, very odd weekend here in Texas, and apparently in Ohio, where a guy calls a mental hospital and seems to confirm, in big air quotes, that Tallarico was what was there. Except his campaign says no, he wasn't. The hospital itself says no, he wasn't. And so it kind of stank to high heaven for me from the very, very beginning. But everybody wanted to believe it so very much. They wanted to believe it so much that that they glommed onto a story that was paper thin and didn't have a whole lot of corroboration. Oh, well, such is the environment here in the heat of the home stretch. All right, Mark Davis in for Scott Jennings. We're going to take your calls. We're going to welcome some people today. We're glad to welcome you. Scott Jennings Show here on Salem News Channel, the Salem Radio Network.
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0: It's 12th day of October. It is the Scott Jennings Show. Glad to be here in for Scott. The notion of messaging, and it's one of the great things that Scott has developed as a skill set. One of the great things about messaging and about being good at messaging and about being effective, and I think one of the things that has made Scott pretty legendary is getting on CNN and making their heads explode, and they keep welcoming him back. That to me, listen, CNN makes my teeth itch just like any good conservative, but I have to throw them some props for allowing Scott to be there. I mean, if they were that repelled by him, they wouldn't let him on the set to begin with, but instead there he is eating the lunch of liberal tormentors virtually every time that he is on. And when you take a look at something like that, when you examine what happens when Scott is able to hop on CNN or when any conservative is able to hop on any liberal outlet or center-left outlet, I believe that there is good and noble work being done there. A lot of people, I'm sure, have asked Scott, why do you even go on CNN? They're scoundrels, blah, blah, blah. I think there has been enormous value. I mean, you remember, you know, a day or two when people were talking about that Scott needed to be the White House press secretary to replace Caroline Leavitt. He would have been great in that. Please, of course. I wondered if he would walk away from this and walk away from speaking gigs and walk away from all kinds of things for that, much as he loves the country and would love to serve the Trump administration. But I remember saying on my own shows at the time, I said right offhand, I think the value of Scott is right where he is. Is obviously, namely right here in Salem Radio Network and Salem News Channel, doing things for us selfishly, but also appearing there on CNN and doing the kinds of things that you need to do in order to talk back, in order to fight back, in order to debate back when things, if you have a panel and you are the lone, lonely conservative, it sometimes enables you to carve out a space for yourself, and he has done that with consummate skill. And on a couple of occasions, in talking about, we were talking about last segment about what kind of Democrats are being coughed up for us these days, when even some of the Democrat guests on CNN are having to kind of shrug and say, wow, that's a tough moment when our guy in Michigan can't even condemn Hamas. Or, wow, those are bad optics when our guy in Texas vanishes from the campaign trail for two entire weeks. So when they are having to admit that slowly about themselves, about their own candidates, it is something that can sometimes sing in harmony with what Republicans are saying. And what we ultimately come back to is the issues on which we think we are better, the issues on which we think we have a better story to tell than the Democrats do. And by the way, that includes the war in Iran, and it includes affordability. Because again, as Democrats keep coming at us and saying, you guys don't want to talk about affordability, you guys don't want to talk about affordability, like it's our fault. No, it's not. What is a Trump policy? What is a Republican policy that has made anything more expensive? And conversely, even more importantly, what is one Democrat policy that can make affordability better? Think about it. What is one thing that James Tallarico or Abdul al-Sayed or existing Democrats like Chuck Schumer and Akeem Jeffries, what is one policy, one idea in their heads that you would look at objectively and say, wow, you know, they got a good point there. That would probably make things more affordable. Democrats and making things more affordable are not often spoken of in the same sentence, especially when people who want to tax us as profligately as they do. And as for the war, an admittedly stickier wicket, ask a Democrat what you want to do. Here we are. We've invested a lot of time and money and treasure and equipment and materiel into disabling the ability of Iran to be a nuclear power in the region. Is that worth something? Is that worth anything? And again, using the Ask a Democrat premise that I described a moment ago, what exactly would a Democrat do to make it better? What exactly would a Democrat do to make it better? I think the silence would be potentially deafening, because what are they going to say? Pull out now. There are no troops to pull out. Withdraw now. Withdraw militarily. Get our ships back. We're not going to shoot at stuff anymore. Then what do you get? You get an empowered IRGC. You get an empowered class of the mullahs and the ayatollahs and the people who've been running this thing from the get-go. You get people who would then take a look at America in retreat and say, man, we can close the Strait of Hormuz anytime we want now. You know, if you don't like $5 gas, how about $9 gas? And for California, maybe $12 gas, because it's California. Blue state, red state, remember what I said earlier? So if you want Iran that energized and that empowered, go ahead and get out. And then, of course, you talk about what it means to finish it, to finish the war.
10: 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Don't Sharia My Texas, exposes an America under siege from within.
11: Clerics are openly calling for the takeover of this country.
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19: With SRN News, I'm Keith Peters in Washington. While speaking to a crowd in Youngstown, Ohio, President Trump warned against Democrats taking over the House and Senate, calling them left-wing lunatics who would drive up prices and roll back his accomplishments. Trump appeared with Senator John Husted, the incumbent, facing a close challenge from former Democratic Senator Sherrod Brown. President Trump is looking into firing Ambassador Kimberly Guilfoyle following allegations of misconduct. Trump said when speaking with reporters Monday that he was not happy with the U.S. ambassador to Greece after it was reported she asked Trump donor Eric Dides to pay a $100,000 credit card bill. On Wall Street, the Dow up by 195 points. More details at SRNNews.com.
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very curious set of circumstances that came to pass here in my state over the weekend. Obviously, for weeks and weeks and months, we've had the Paxton versus Tallarico template set. Ken Paxton won after a runoff with John Cornyn, trounced him rather soundly. James Tallarico did not need a runoff to dispatch Jasmine Crockett way back on the 3rd of March. His victory was about 6%. By the way, as much attention as Senator Cornyn has received from conservatives for failing to back Paxton, which he absolutely has failed to do. The whole unity thing for decades and decades, Cornyn keeps winning these primaries, calls on the people who might be a little more conservative than he is. Hey, it's time to unify, get behind me, and by and large, people did. And that is how he won, you know, decisive victory after decisive victory. And now, with the shoe on the other foot, he ain't playing ball. Just not playing ball. Not campaigning for Paxton, not campaigning with Paxton, not lifting a finger to help him. It is a dispiriting set of circumstances and pretty infuriating to a lot of Texas conservatives. I don't think ultimately that it's going to matter that much. I think generally speaking, the vast majority of Republicans, even those who are feeling sort of wounded that Cornyn lost, these establishment soaked dinosaur style Republicans, of which we still have a few, they're going to realize that even on his worst day, that a Ken Paxton is way better than a James Tallarico if you have a shred of conservative DNA. So I think they're going to come around. But the curious thing is that in Democrat land, Tallarico has a similar problem and maybe even a worse problem. Jasmine Crockett has not only failed to endorse him, on the day after the March 3rd primary, Jasmine called, congratulated James Tallarico, and said, we need to back, told every Democrat in Texas, we have to back the entire ticket. We got to back everybody, all the Democrats, got to get behind all the Democrats. That lasted for about a day. After that, she was conspicuous in her absence on the campaign trail for Tallarico or in any kind of social media for Tallarico or any kind of online statements or statements to reporters about Tallarico, flat out said, I think he's having trouble garnering enthusiasm in the black community. You think? One might imagine that if you're Jasmine Crockett, you might view it as, oh, I don't know, your job to maybe help garner some of that support in the black community, but no, such is not the case. So when you take a look at what Democrats have expected of her, I think it's pretty well a similar circumstance, that when you take a look at what Texas Democrats are going to do, they are the complete converse of Texas Republicans. Ultimately, if I'm looking at Texas Republicans to achieve clarity and realize that what they've got to do is beat Tallarico, Texas Democrats are going to achieve what passes for clarity with those good folks and realize that what they're trying to do is prevent a Ken Paxton senatorship, which will be more conservative than Cornyn was. So with those things on the table, I think for the most part, everything is going to flesh out and everything is going to sort of retreat back to the usual state of play, which is that Democrats are running on their issues and we see how that works. Republicans are running on their issues and we'll see how that works. And it's against the backdrop of Texas. So I think that's going to work out pretty well. I generally think that that an anti-gun, anti-meat, anti-oil cheerleader for child sex changes is going to have an uphill climb in Texas. Just got to say, I know Beto O'Rourke came within 2.5 points of Ted Cruz in 2018. I think that was an outlier. I think it was a flash in the pan. And I will tell you, looking back at the Beto campaign, which was 8 short or long years ago, he was a much better Senate candidate than Tallarico will ever be. There were not old viral clips of Beto O'Rourke saying there are 6 genders. They're not old viral clips of Beto O'Rourke saying he's a Christian who hates Christianity.
Tallarico is his own worst enemy in terms of his clip vault, in terms of the things that he has said over the years that can be churned and recycled and put on an endless loop in Paxton campaign ads and the various political action committees that are operating on in concert with Kent. And speaking of which, in terms of the advertising dollars, Tallarico is always going to have more money. The bi-coastal elites are going to be flooding him with all kinds of money. As Beto did, Beto vastly outspent Ted Cruz. That when you take a look at the ad buys, a lot of people were asking me during the summertime, where are the Paxton ads? Where are all the Paxton ads? All I see is Tallarico ads. Tallarico, Tallarico, Tallarico. Which, by the way, was pretty well true. And I mean, and that started right after the runoff that launched Ken onto the ticket there on May 26th. Then the entire month of June, the entire month of July, the entire month of August, tons of Tallarico ads, not many Paxton ads. That's called strategy for when you don't have nearly as much money as the other guy. So what Paxton did is he kept the powder dry. His forces knew that there was going to be incoming money from Matt. Super PAC aligned with Ken that has been running all kinds of wonderful oppo research and negative ads against Tallarico. And so now if you're just in Texas watching ads, you know, it seems pretty 50-50 and almost in the same. I love it. In a given commercial break, you'll have a Tallarico ad, then maybe a furniture store, then a Paxton ad. You'll have a Paxton ad and then maybe a restaurant and then a Tallarico ad. It's just welcome to the next 3 weeks plus a day here in Texas and certainly wherever you may live in whatever midterm election is occupying people in your state. So as the ad dollars have seemed to even up, I think this creates a far more even playing field in terms of ads and signs and then the flyers and the mailers that are stuffed in your mailbox. And I think that's going to be mostly a wash. And what it's going to ultimately come down to is that Texas remains a red state. What is the proof that Texas remains a red state? I mentioned to you about the Beto win, the Cruz win, the narrow win over Beto in 2018. If you look much more recently, just in 2024, the last election we had around here, the last election anybody had of note, President Trump trounced Kamala Harris by 13-14 points. It just wasn't close. And just the evidence remains that Texas is as red as it has ever been for 30 some years. If you want to go back 4 years to the statewide races, governor, lieutenant governor, attorney general, stuff like that. 4 years ago, it was Ken Paxton running for attorney general. He won by double digits. Dan Patrick was running for lieutenant governor. He won by double digits. Greg Abbott was running for governor, as he is now, and he won by double digits. Now, is that a guarantee that that's exactly what's going to happen this time, that all of those people on the Texas statewide ticket and Ken Paxton on the federal ticket there for U.S. Senate are going to win by double digits? No. But I think it makes it a longer and more complicated bridge to cross to imagine someone, not just a Democrat, winning. Because in the governor's race, you have a woman named Gina Hinojosa. She's a state rep. Total lib, but probably perceived as a little more reasonable than Tallarico in the Texas House, but nonetheless still a lib, wrong on taxes, wrong on gender, wrong on borders, so I don't think she's going to beat Lieutenant Governor. You're going to beat the governor, Lieutenant Governor Dan Patrick, running against another state rep, Vicki Goodwin, and I just don't think her. It's not there's anything the matter with these people as candidates. I mean, just in terms of, because honestly, Tallarico in Minnesota, in Illinois, might be pretty successful. Nice, well-scrubbed young man, as a lot of the views that are fashionable in blue states. But the problem is that he does not, in fact, live in a blue state. He's here. He's in Texas. And I think a Texas-sized disappointment awaits him. You may be saying, but Mark, what about the polls? Let's spend a moment on polls before I even get to unpacking this odd story of was he or was he not in an Ohio mental hospital. That's a whole social media online drama that played out over the weekend. It was very weird,
maybe you caught wind of it. If you didn't, I'll give you a little peek behind the scenes. Polling is broken. You may have noticed that there is a long track record of polls showing Democrats achieving certain things, having certain totals, and they are wildly exaggerated. That as September turns to October and the November election draws near, that the polls tend to tighten. They tend to get closer. Why is that? What circumstance changes between August and, let's say, the end of October? I think the factor that changes is that the polling organizations don't want to be as wrong as it looks like they're going to be. If indeed Paxton beats Tallarico by one, much less if he beats him by eight, some of these polls that were coming out are going to look ridiculous. And so I think that reputationally, a lot of these polls need to look at who they're sampling, need to look at, first of all, one of the things you look at is Republican behavior with regard to pollsters. We hate them. We've been so snowed by them, had so much, you know what, shoveled at us by them, that the average Republican with a cell phone, and it's, a lot of this is done by an initial inquiry, by cell phone, and the average Republican has no time, has no inclination, has no desire to talk to a pollster. So how does that tilt things? Does that make it almost impossible to gauge Democrat versus Republican sentiment on anything resembling an even playing field? All right, let's examine some more things as we continue, including the very strange online controversy of was Tallarico in an Ohio mental hospital and what happened to that story. More in a moment. Mark Davison for Scott Jennings, Salem Radio Network, Salem News Channel. Stay here.

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2: 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Reuters Institute says we're now one of the top news brands in the nation. 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

0: Wednesday, the 12th of October. We've had a lot of things to plow through, and so now, building suspense to the final segment of the hour, what in the world happened over the weekend on this story of whether James Tallarico was or was not in an Ohio mental hospital? I don't know how the story first struck you or how you spend your weekends, but I tend to unplug a little bit from events and check back in every once in a while and see what's going on. And at one point, I popped back in, and there on Twitter, a flurry of emotion and reactions and enthusiasm along the lines of, oh, it's been confirmed now. All these suspicions that with the nearly 2 week absence, a lot of people said, I bet I know where he is. I bet he's in a mental hospital. And people said it almost like a throwaway line. And then over the weekend, along came a piece of audio that was purportedly proof, confirmation that James Tallarico absolutely was in a mental hospital, something called the Lindner Center for Hope. Great. So when I first heard this, I thought, well, how in the world did anybody confirm this? How on earth did this information get out? And it wound up coming through a conservative influencer, online guy named Nick Sortor, S-O-R-T-O-R, with whom I have some familiarity just in terms of consuming his stuff. It tends to be pretty rock solid. He just tends to be a purveyor of conservative content and stuff the mainstream media won't cover, you know, that kind of pitch. I think that's in his Twitter bio. And I generally enjoy his stuff. Well, apparently some guy purporting to have spoken to someone at the mental hospital offered up audio, might have offered it to a couple of places who turned it down. But then Nick said, I'll run with it. And then breaking exclusive, here's the audio, the confirmation that James Tallarico was in an Ohio mental hospital. And it sounds like a guy on the phone very clumsily, maybe he's doing that for effect, asking some woman whether Tallarico is there, whether he checked out. And the woman very haltingly arrives at, I think he just checked out. So, whoa, there we are. Tallarico just checked out. But a number of things just stank to high heaven. It was red flag after red flag. What kind of facility like this gives out information to some rando who just calls them? And had it been corroborated by anyone? And the answer to that was no. So here's where the real lesson of the weekend kicks in. It ain't about Tallarico or his weird 2 weeks of absence, which I still would like to know about. I still don't think they're necessarily shooting straight with us. But the thing that is particularly odd here is the number of people who wanted this to be true so badly that they glommed onto it without a shred of corroboration, with the most paper thin of sourcing. Well, if it's online, it must be true. Yeah, how does that work out? So the story began to collapse almost immediately. There was nothing to corroborate it. The facility itself said the guy's never been here. Tallarico himself says it was just the flu, which I don't necessarily believe at all. And I absolutely believe that in here somewhere there's a capacity for some type of deception to have taken place. But when you have something that would seem to fit into a vacuum of information, a vacuum of mystery, where has he been for 13 days? Mental hospital? Hey, here's something that seems to indicate that he was in a mental hospital. Well, you need more than just some. In this era where it is so easy to fake things, so easy to stage things, so easy to defraud people, you've got to have a pretty high bar of skepticism. You have to have the ability to be discerning and say, not that everybody needs to be like me, or I'm the smartest guy in the world. I took a look at this and I said, okay, that's interesting. Let's see if there is a scintilla, there is a molecule of corroboration that comes along to make this seem more plausible and more believable. Of course, that did not happen. The timelines don't even sync up, because at one point where this supposed woman at the mental hospital says that he checked out like the previous night, on the calendar, that was the night that Tallarico was hanging out in Austin with 50,000 people at a festival. Which brings another entire issue. I know if I've just come across 2 weeks of dealing with a horrible flu, first thing my doctor is going to say to do is get out to a festival with about 50,000 other people and then go to a Casey Musgraves concert in Dallas. Yeah, that's what you do. What we do is wrap up this hour and head into the next, where we'll take a look at various things going on in the news, various things going on your mind. You can fire off a little something to me on X there at Mark Davis, M-A-R-K Davis. And I'll look for those while we take a little top of the hour break for news on Salem Radio Network and Salem News Channel. Mark Davis in for Scott Jennings on this Monday. So glad to be with you. Be right back.
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10: News this hour from Town Hall. I'm Keith Peters in Washington. Ukrainian President Volodymyr Zelensky is addressing President Trump's call for new leadership in Kyiv. During an interview with ABC's This Week, Zelensky says it's up to their society and people to choose one or another leader.
11: The main thing is to have security infrastructure for this, to give possibility to people to vote. Of course, it's up to Ukrainians when to vote, how to do it.
10: He went on to say that Ukraine will organize elections if Russian President Vladimir Putin abides by a 60-day ceasefire. Trump had called for a leadership change after reports the U.S. fuel deal with Russia angered Zelensky. Several officials showed support at New York City's Columbus Day Parade as Mayor Mamdani skipped the festivities.
12: Governor Kathy Hochul marched in the parade along with her opponent, who is New York's Republican candidate for governor, Nassau County Executive Bruce Blakeman. Among the missing, Mayor Mamdani.
13: I think it's a disgrace he's not here. It's indicative of him being the most divisive mayor we've ever had. I want to be a governor that unifies people, not tears them apart.
12: The organizers of the Columbus Day Parade invited Mamdani to attend, with the mayor skipping out on the march but releasing a video to pay tribute to Italian Americans. In New York, I'm Natalie Migliori.
10: President Trump says he's looking at firing U.S. Ambassador to Greece Kimberly Guilfoyle. The ex-fiancée of Donald Trump Jr. is accused of asking a businessman to pay off her $100,000 credit card debt in exchange for access to the administration. On Monday, Trump said, "We're looking at it," when reporters asked if he's considering firing Guilfoyle, adding, "We're not happy." On Wall Street, the Dow up by 195 points. More on these stories at townhall.com.
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15: 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Reuters Institute says we're now one of the top news brands in the nation. 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
10: The awarding of this year's Nobel Prizes is now complete with today's announcement of the winners of the Nobel in Economic Sciences.
16: The Royal Swedish Academy of Sciences has today decided to award the 2026 Sveriges Riksbank Prize in Economic Sciences in memory of Alfred Nobel to Robert E. Hall and Michael Woodford for Microeconomic Foundations of Macroeconomic Stabilization.
10: Hall is a professor at Stanford and Woodford is a macroeconomist and monetary theorist at Columbia University. Cleanup continues across the western Florida panhandle after Hurricane Isaias made landfall Friday night. The storm roared ashore near Destin. News and analysis at townhall.com. From Washington, I'm Keith Peters. A federal judge is sending a racial discrimination lawsuit against the Arizona Cardinals and owner Michael Bidwell to NFL arbitration. Matt Mattinson has more.
17: Former coach Don Shumpert and former executive assistant Kendra Hogue filed a joint lawsuit alleging race discrimination, retaliation, and wrongful termination. However, a U.S. district court judge ruled that employment contracts require the claims to be settled through league arbitration rather than in court. The Cardinals strongly deny the allegations and say they will prove the claims have no merit. In Phoenix, I'm at Mattinson.
10: The Los Angeles Dodgers have their backs to the wall as they were defeated by the Milwaukee Brewers 7-4 in Game 2 of the National League Championship Series held in Milwaukee this evening. William Contreras knocked in three runs as the Brewers lead 2-0 in the series. More on these stories at townhall.com.
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18: From the Fox 45 Weather Center, warming up the next couple of days. Overnight, clearing and calm, lows in the mid-50s. Sunny and warmer on Tuesday, highs in the upper 70s and low 80s. Even warmer on Wednesday with highs in the middle 80s. A few showers or a thunderstorm possible in the afternoon and evening. Temperatures will be falling to the 70s Thursday and Friday before a stronger front brings windy and chilly conditions this weekend. With your Fox 45 Weather Authority, I'm Chief Meteorologist Gerard Jubaley for Talk Radio 680 WCVM.
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1: 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Ladies and gentlemen, here's Scott Jennings.
2: Scott Jennings here. I'm away today, but you are in the capable hands of Mark Davis. Mark, take it away.
3: Thank you, Mr. Scott. Appreciate it, sir. Appreciate you. Appreciate everybody listening, watching, listening on the Salem Radio Network, watching on the Salem News Channel. Appreciate you. And we spent the first hour talking about a lot of things in my state of Texas and the individualized states of Michigan and some other places, stuff going on around the country. Let's talk about some stuff going on around the world. One of the great voices in national security that I'm fond of checking in with, and that's Morgan Murphy, national security credentials on top of credentials, a Navy Reserve captain, Afghanistan veteran, served in both Trump administrations, former national security advisor, Senator Tuberville, former Pentagon press secretary, big national security brand. Morgan, welcome, sir. How are you doing?
4: Hey, Mark. It's really great to be with you. Thank you for having me on.
3: Nice to have you. The latest, we were just talking off the air, and I've referred to Ukraine versus Russia as the war that a lot of people forgot was happening. And I didn't really mean that literally, but Iran has kind of taken up all the war oxygen in terms of the American attention span. So in these few months that we've been, you know, hip deep in Iran, where does Ukraine and Russia stand now versus a half a year ago? What's better? What's worse?
4: Well, that's a great question, Mark, and I think you're exactly right. It's a war that a lot of Americans don't really pay attention to because it's a war that doesn't involve any American interests. There's no American territories there, no American businesses to speak of, no American citizens there. Biden got us into a war where there just weren't meaningful American interests. And we spent hundreds of billions of dollars, shipped hundreds of billions of dollars worth of weaponry to Ukraine. And to your point, not much has happened. The war is a stalemate. It is a deepening war of attrition between Ukraine and Russia. And what's particularly telling to me is Europe hasn't really stepped up. They seem to want to fight to the very last Ukrainian. And they'll send some money and they'll send some weapons, but they're not pledging their sons or daughters to that particular conflict.
3: When we take a look.

0: question, should we be buying anything from Russia? But that's the exact same question I would pose to the Europeans. They have been buying gas and oil for Russian for decades. And President Trump warned them way back in 2016, like, what are you doing? You are undermining your own national security. So if it doesn't matter to the Europeans and they're continuing to buy oil and gas from Russia, well, why shouldn't we? That is the basic premise. You know, my Democrat friends are highly critical of the president getting into a war with Iran. And my response to them is the president didn't get us into this war. Iran has been attacking the United States and American interests for 48 years, literally since 1979, from the 57 hostages held for 444 days to the Beirut bombings, to Khobar Towers, to 9/11, which a trial here, a court here in the United States held Iran liable for, to just one attack after another, hijacking and the Houthis in the Red Sea attacking more than 100 ships. Clearly, American interests have been at stake for 40-something years from Iran, that no one is denying is the world's leading sponsor of terrorism. And it directly affects Americans at the gas pump, as we can see. It has directly affected American lives around the world. And yet, where the Democrats are saying, oh, gosh, we shouldn't be spending this much money on Iran. We should be sending it all to Ukraine, which isn't our battle to begin with.
1: When we take a look at the detailed descriptions you've given of both conflicts, there are lots of reasons why what Iran does and what we can hopefully get them to stop doing is of great national security value, economic value. That's one that pertains to the daily lives of Americans in a lot of ways. Russia versus Ukraine, not so much. Having made that dichotomy, made that comparison so effectively, what is the best way? I don't even know how to phrase it. Get out of the whole Russia-Ukraine mess. Have it settled. The president was fond of saying that he could settle this pretty quickly. I don't think anybody sees that happening. I think his heart's in the right place. I think his instincts are they tend to be sound. So what, how does this Russia-Ukraine thing even play out a year from now? If this war is over, how does the region look different?
0: Well, the president said he could settle the war quickly, and he was basing that on logic. And I think anybody, you know, a rational actor would look at this conflict and say it is destroying both countries. It's destroying Ukraine. Russia's five times Ukraine's size. And it has a huge economy compared to Ukraine. It has a massive amount of people that it can mobilize. Again, five times the size of Ukraine. And so it is just an issue of mathematics for Ukraine that they cannot mobilize enough men. They can get the material from Europe and the United States, but they can't get enough trigger pullers and door kickers to recapture the area they've lost. It is just a matter that they don't have the combat power to do it, and they're grinding through their population, and their economy is destroyed, and their infrastructure is destroyed, and it truly is terrible for Ukraine. It's also bad for Russia. Mark, imagine if the United States wanted to seize Quebec and directed every combatant command under, U.S. power to seize Quebec, NORTHCOM, SOUTHCOM, you know, European command, all of it. And we weren't able to do it. Like, how embarrassing. Russia, you know, the Democrats all howled like, oh, my gosh, Vladimir Putin, if we don't stop him in Ukraine, he's going to go to Poland and take Warsaw, and then he's going to take Berlin. The man can't take Kyiv, much less get to Berlin. So, come on. His army has been shown to be weak, and really the strategy was pretty bad. On top of that, Russia has baked in a demographic collapse for themselves. So they have absolutely chewed through an entire generation of young people, which destroys Russia's future. So it's a bad war for both parties, and logical human beings, like our president, like our Department of State, like Marco Rubio, would say, you know, look, you can re-enter the world's economy. I mean, he tried doing that, brought Putin to Alaska. Everybody remembers the handshake and the business opportunities that the president rolled out the red carpet for Vladimir Putin and

0: Zelensky, and he just can't get both sides to stop the fighting. Because essentially, Mark, what they're in, and I don't like saying this, but it is true, they're in a civil war. Ukraine literally means border region in Russian, and they've been fighting. This is really the last border dispute of World War II. And it's being fought right now before our very eyes. But what hasn't changed is that dispute. What has changed is Trump has cut off the funding. So Biden sent, by some counts, $300 billion, by other more conservative counts, $180 billion of U.S. taxpayer-funded munitions to Ukraine, and it didn't change the outcome. Trump has sent basically 1% of that. So he's cut funding by 99%, and the outcome is still pretty much the same.
1: Morgan Murphy, I knew we would learn a lot from you, and I knew our time would be well spent, and thank you very, very much for your service and for all you've done and for your service to the show today. Thank you, man. Appreciate it.
0: Mark, great being on. Thanks for having me.
1: That is Morgan Murphy. I'm Mark Davis. So in a minute, we'll come back and talk about Morgan left us with a couple of things that involve a description of sort of earth logic and the way things would usually go if you were dealing with sensible people. The Ukrainians and the Russians all have their biases and their passions. But in dealing with Iran, you've got not an entire country full of lunatics. I think it's one of the most forward-thinking progressive countries in the Middle East. But a leadership you may not be able to...
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1: Yes, it is, even when fill-in people are here. Mark Davis with you from thriving Dallas-Fort Worth. It's kind of interesting. Here I am in Texas. Let's talk to a woman who did a lot of real estate in New York and now does it in South Florida. Why are we doing this? Because I'm interested in the marketplace. There are a few marketplaces that reveal human behavior and reveal sort of economic tastes more than real estate. And generally speaking, I think it is instructive to examine what I might call, what are people doing who have an enormous amount of money? Because most people who have an enormous amount of money are interested in, oh, I don't know, not losing it. And we saw an interesting article where folks are flooding from, oh, let's say, Washington State, a beautiful part of the country, flooding to South Florida, where guess who they find? A wonderful woman named Margaret Brandt to sell them a mansion in Palm Beach. Let's check in and see how that marketplace is doing. Margaret, Mark Davison for Scott Jennings. How are you doing?
13: Thank you for having me, Mark. Great. It's a beautiful sunny day in Palm Beach today.
1: Of course it is, because it virtually always is. And so always is the sun shining on the marketplace? How are things going? I mean, these are weird times economically. Palm Beach real estate, how are things doing compared to a year ago or 5 years ago?
13: Huge. It's been, you know, if you look at gross sales volume for the market as a whole over the 2026, it's the biggest year we've ever seen in Palm Beach. So the market is booming. We've seen major big sales and a lot of big money coming into Palm Beach this year.
1: A lot of it has been coming from states where people with a lot of money are tired of having that money drained from them by confiscatory taxation. So are you seeing some folks who have migrated from New York, as you have done? I saw the article about people coming from Washington State. Is there just a huge sort of a wealth drain from blue states to red states, especially ones like yours?
13: Major, I think that high earners, I mean, if you look at income tax, estate tax, capital gains tax, if you're selling your business in one of these high tax states, some of these punitive tax environments are absolute deal breakers. So we've seen a major exodus. They're probably going to the great state of Texas as well. North Carolina has probably been a recipient, South Carolina, but there's no doubt that Palm Beach for the ultra high net worth individuals has been an easy landing pad, because the truth is in Palm Beach, we celebrate entrepreneurship. We are welcoming wealth. We don't demonize wealthy people. We do actually the opposite. We're trying to cut property taxes and welcome them here with open arms. And we have incredible office space. So it's really changed in that it's become a place of business. It's not a place where you just move and buy a big house and that's it. People are setting up whole new lives in Palm Beach, and it's really, really an exciting time to be here.
1: Just to pick numbers out of my head, could it be realistic that somebody has a pretty fine looking estate out on, you know, Puget Sound or something in Seattle for $15 million, just to pick a number, and then they come and secure your services? Do they suddenly, are the price, because people come to Texas, they're shocked at how much house they can get. Is that also true in Florida? Can they get more house for the dollar?
13: No, that's not the case in Florida. And actually, it's the opposite, where I think people are surprised at what they get. But here's what happens in Florida that's different than anywhere else. When they are leaving Puget Sound and they're leaving, you know, a house that's $15 million on the water, if you pay, what I've seen at the really high end is that if they pay a little bit more, marginally more for their Palm Beach home, there has to be a quality of life, right? And like what's that worth to you, and what's your time worth to you? So say it's done and you can move right in. There's an inherent value to that. But in what they save in taxes just by becoming a Florida resident, it's sort of nominal if they pay, you know, a little bit more on the house. And I've seen more and more of that, where people are more flexible on what they get the house for because of the change of state, and that they're going to be Florida residents for the incoming year. So it's a really interesting time, and we've seen more of it in the last 6 months than I've ever seen in my career.
1: Last thing, it's a kind of a separate issue, but as someone who sells an enormous, I'm guessing, a pretty good amount of waterfront property, right? Waterfront property still big. If that's the case, gee, it's funny because all the smart kids are telling me that South Florida will all be underwater very soon because of climate change. It's almost as if people don't believe that.
13: No, fake news. What we do, there's new FEMA guidelines here where you have to build high. And so it's a good thing. It's not a bad thing. So a lot of the new homes in Florida, there's a certain requirement on how high they have to be. So if you're someone sensitive to storms or worried about it, we generally recommend looking at something somewhat new and high. So luckily, Palm Beach has been fortunate the last few years with storms. The West Coast has seen some. But it's really about how you build. And we build incredible homes. We have the best builders in the world here. And the most important thing is we build high.
1: Well, I tell you what, build them high and tax them low. It's a Florida recipe, and it's Margaret Grant there in Palm Beach with Premier Estate Properties. Margaret, it's a pleasure to talk to you. Thank you so much, and I hope you have
13: Thank
1: a wonderful,
13: you.
1: Successful, prosperous rest of the year. All righty.
13: Thank
1: I thought
13: it would
1: be kind of cool
13: me.
1: To check in and see how that marketplace, my pleasure, see how that marketplace is doing. All right, let's see how the issues marketplace is doing. Let's take a look at some of the things going on in the news, and some of the issues that are big as the midterms land 22 days away from right now. On this Monday, October 12th, Mark Davis in for Scott Jennings, Salem Radio Network, Salem News Channel, and we will be right back.
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1: 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All right, let's take a look at some things from the 30,000-foot level. Is there anybody better on the TV box than Stephen Miller? I just, any time I get a Stephen Miller sighting, I just know that I'm in for just a magnificent fire hose of truth. This is cut one, Stephen Miller on Fox, as everybody's, if you feel like as a Republican, then everybody's badgering you about, what about the polls? What about the polls? No, the polls indicate you guys are going to get waxed. The polls indicate it's going to be absolutely terrible. Cut one, Stephen Miller talking about those infernal polls.
0: The purpose of publishing these suppression polls is designed to demoralize people, to convince people that it's not worth continuing the fight to save and rescue their country. The reason why America has lower energy prices than everyone else in the developed world is because of President Trump. The reason why we have record job creation is because of President Trump. Democrats fought bloody murder to stop all of this. Every single step President Trump took to secure the border, they ran to court and sued to try to order us to keep the border open. Every single thing that President Trump did to bring our energy supply chains back to America, they fought us in court and sued us. Every single thing he did on violent crime, sanctuary Democrat mayors and sanctuary Democrat politicians fought us relentlessly. They voted against tax cuts for every single American family. They voted against the child tax credit. They voted against the Trump accounts. They voted against no tax on tips, no tax on overtime, no tax on Social Security. They have not been our partners in a single one of the victories that President Trump has delivered for America.
1: See, told you. Just more, please. Endless loop. And about these sanctuary policies, we talk about the 80-20 issues. You know, do we need a border? I think about 80% of people think we do. But listen, the notion of mass immigration, deportation as part of an immigration policy that makes sense. I think that's one that we have a vast majority of the people on our side. The occasional ICE interaction that doesn't go well. Yeah, those have been blown up in an effort to make everybody think ill of ICE. And let's spend a second on that, because have you heard Mom Donnie in these last few days about not wanting ICE in his city? About saying that ICE has brought more terror than it has any sense of safety. Well, who feels that way? I'm guessing illegal immigrants do. So I'm thinking that folks whose lives and livelihoods are threatened by waves of law-breaking illegal immigrants are people who might rather welcome the presence of ICE in their cities. Like so many other things, it just depends on what side you are on. Mayor Mamdani, in his vicious and slanderous comments about ICE, has chosen to take the side of sex traffickers, lawbreakers of various ilk, people who are here illegally, and that's not the only law they've broken. He is taking that side rather than side of law-abiding American people who just want a better life and who are fine, by the way, with legal immigration and people who come here and don't break laws. None of this is anti-immigration. None of it is anti-immigration. It's to be against illegal immigration and the various scourges of crime that radiate from it. Second thing in the world of worthy clips. Yesterday morning on the Sunday morning shows, a lot of focus on President Trump's decision to try to bring diesel prices down by buying a whole lot of tons of Russian diesel. Now, buying diesel, bringing more diesel into the country to bring prices down, that's basic econ 101. Having it come from Russia, hello, makes it, shall we say, somewhat of a talk show topic. Out of Minnesota, Congressman Tom Emmer is the House Majority Whip. This is cut two as let's see, it was John Carl on ABC asked him, hey, what's this deal with Trump dealing with the Russians to bring diesel into America?
2: What do you make of this plan to buy Russian diesel? I mean, you've been a strong supporter of Ukraine. You voted for those sanctions. What do you think of this?
3: Well, it's another example of our president thinking out of the box. You know, he's listening to the American people, John. The American people are hurting because of this world market when it comes to diesel and fuel in general. Our president is trying to find every answer possible to help the American people literally move it forward. And when he talks about Ukraine and Russia, there is no one else, John, who is going to get this thing resolved. Donald Trump thinks outside of the box, put the American people first, but at the same time, he is the president of peace. I think he's two steps ahead of the press all the time. He's thinking about how you get these conflicts resolved. Conflicts, by the way, that were caused by President Joe Biden and his failed foreign policy and date back to President Obama and his failed foreign policy. So, again, I think Donald J. Trump is the best negotiator on the face of the planet. I think this is just another step of trying to get that resolved.
1: So here is the calculation the Trump administration has made. That the positive effect, the positive economic effect of bringing in a bunch of diesel into the American marketplace will bring prices down, and that will be a good thing received warmly by the public. It is counterbalanced. There are no solutions, only trade-offs. When you get some of this, you get some of that. What you might get some of on the other side is some head scratching and some resentment that we're dealing with the dirty Russians. How many people are going to care about that? A lot of the people caring about that the most are people that don't like him anyway. When prices go down, if they do, when diesel prices go down and thus the price of everything begins to go down. And by the way, the likelihood of this happening in the next 22 days is probably not that great. This is a bargain for the home stretch of the year and into calendar 2027. Because ideally, at the moment, ideally, you'd like to see a result that resonates at the pump pretty immediately, but almost nothing happens at the pump pretty immediately. We could have the Iranians on the deck of the USS Missouri signing a surrender document like the Japanese did in 1945, and you're still going to be paying a lot for gas 1, 2, 3 weeks down the road. And there are plenty of conspiracy theories as to why that is. Once they've got the screws turned, you know, they can keep them turned until you start to notice, hey, why aren't gas prices getting any lower? So, I think Congressman Emmer is right. We're trying to think outside the box. We're trying to do things. And well, the box that contains most people's thoughts and wishes is about the midterms and doing well in the midterms. And I think it's an attempt to do something that will have a positive economic effect that'll be more of a positive response than a negative response anybody would have, like, ooh, you're getting it from dirty Vladimir Putin. All right, Mark Wayne Mullen, Department of Homeland Security Secretary. This is Cut 3. We were talking about, we've had an unfortunate ICE, that we had a guy with a five-year-old in the car and a big mess and some more unfortunate things that happened to an illegal immigrant on the run. And they were interested in talking to Mark Wayne Mullen on CNN on Cut 3 about that.
4: The problem that you continue to have is individuals like this are going to flee. Every time we approach someone, it's fight or flight, 100% of the time, because when ICE, ERO, HSI, CBP, when we're approaching a vehicle, this individual knows they're going to jail. Now, you want to talk about the two individuals that have been shot since I've been secretary. Let's think about the 258 illegals that are in New York City right now that are wanted for murder. Let's talk about the 258 that have are currently in state prison that killed individuals that were illegals that we got detainers on. All 258 of those individuals took an American life, and all 258 deaths were 100% preventable because those illegals shouldn't be here. Now, if people are really concerned about the tactics that are being used, how about the state cooperates with us? These individuals that I've talked about have detainers on them. Oscar had a detainer on them. The two individuals that stabbed the New York PD officer, one of them had a detainer on them. That means they were locked up before, we asked the state, we asked the city to give them to us, and they released them back on the streets. If anybody should be an outrage, it should be the public to the sanctuary states and the sanctuary politicians that continue to release these murderers and thugs back on the streets and put the American people at danger.
1: Somehow, I don't think Jake Tapper's wheel broke up about that, or many in the CNN audience. But it's still, as we, with a precept that I used last hour, it's a good thing for administration officials to appear on the lib networks so that people who just go, oh, what's going on in the world? Oh, CNN? And that's like the only thing that occurs to them. They can actually hear somebody, the Trump administration, speaking some logic like that. The basic logic of what makes illegal immigration such a scourge, and what the kinds of things are that we ought to be doing in order to return to some semblance of basic logic. We've gone so many miles past the guardrails of basic logic. Entering the country illegally is a crime. Not everyone who enters the country illegally commits a bunch more crimes, but many do, which is why when you have, you know, a Lake and Riley case, somebody killed by somebody who shouldn't have even been in the country at all, it's just extra painful, and it should be extra motivating for us to do something about it. You shouldn't have to be a red state. You shouldn't have to have conservative leadership to want your people to be safe. You would think that governors like Kathy Hochul in New York, Gretchen Whitmer in Michigan, Gavin Newsom in the People's Republic of California, that they would want safer streets. They want more safety for their populations, but they don't. They can't, because they know they'd be eaten alive for even the perception of speaking in harmony and, you know, singing from the same hymnal as the Trump administration on what to do about immigration policy, even though 80% of America wants a border of some type. All righty, Mark Davis in for Scott Jennings. We'll have a final word or two when we return. Salem News Channel, Salem Radio Network. Be right back.
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1: Few more minutes of it from thriving Dallas, Fort Worth. 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My buddy Mike Gallagher and I do a daily podcast after our respective shows. 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We do a live stream every morning at 11 Texas time, noon Eastern. Check that out. It's a lot of fun. And Lord knows there is no shortage of stuff to talk about. Let's talk a little bit about Social Security. If you're like me, you paid into Social Security your entire working life. The way I view it, it's my money. I earned it. Special interest groups, however, in Washington are pushing cuts to Social Security. Americans are depending on it now more than ever and trying to defend their right to get the kind of money that they put into that they think they're entitled to and their right. And that is why AARP is fighting to stop the cuts and protect your money. So if you agree that Social Security should be protected, pledge today at AARP.org/WeEarnedIt. Love that. AARP.org/WeEarnedIt. Earned it, and portions of Scott's show are sponsored in part by AARP. Alrighty, so as we wind our way down, we've got to have Trump himself saying something about someone, and so spinning the big wheel, how about John Fetterman? Fetterman is one interesting cat. The GOP midterm convention was right here about, 15 minutes from where I'm sitting at the American Airlines Center in Dallas. And one of the warmest receptions for anybody there in that room was when John Fetterman appeared on video to introduce his Republican colleague in the Senate and his friend talking about, creating jobs and partnering with Trump when it's, good for the people of Pennsylvania to do so. Fetterman would have been more popular in that room than John Cornyn. That is saying something. So over the weekend, Saturday night at Joint Base Andrews, coming back from a trip. This is cut four. President Trump talking about his buddy John Fetterman.
25: I'd love to see it. I think he's great. It's going to be hard for him to get the nomination as a Democrat, but I'd love to have him as a Republican. John Fetterman's a great guy with magnificent parents. I got to speak to his parents about something, and they were great. The mother, the father, he's a very solid person. You know, he's a person, he's smart and all that, but he's got great common sense. But if you look at the polls, he does better as a Republican than he does as a Democrat.
1: It's because everything's relative. As Republicans, we see a Democrat that's not crazy, and we think, man, we kind of like you. It's called the Bill Maher effect, I guess you will. But to Democrats, if you waver one board from their woke agenda and their DSA-flavored nonsense, you are a huge problem. So, listen, I don't think Fetterman's going to change parties. I'm glad to have one, at least a couple of Democrats that aren't insane. Well, there's a Democrat who is, James Tallarico. We're trying to prevent him from gaining a Senate seat here in Texas. A couple of Paxton cuts. These are from last night, cut five. Paxton talking about the race. He is 22 days from wrapping up.
13: Yeah, I think most Republicans realize this guy is a danger, not just to Texas, but the entire country. And the destruction that he's going to do is going to be significant. So I think most Republicans are catching on that you may not have gotten your candidate to win the primary, but I'm a lot different than James Tallarico. And had I been the one that lost, I would have been out campaigning against James Tallarico because I realize how dangerous he is to the state and to this country.
1: This is it, man. This is it. John Cornyn, who had decades of loyal, noble service to our state of Texas, could have tied a bow around that, could have appeared with Paxton at that convention I just mentioned, clasped hands, taken the microphone and said, you know, guys, this is not where I wanted to be standing. I wanted to be your nominee for my next consecutive term, but it didn't work out that way, but I'm going to respect what the voters said. And it's time for all of us to unite. I'm calling on every voter of mine to back Ken Paxton. If he did that, a lot of the conservatives who have been really Cornyn hesitant and kind of skeptical about him would have at least had to say he wrapped up his tenure of service doing the right thing. As it is, he goes out on a sad, sad tale of sour grapes and bad blood. And it's just really unfortunate. I've known the guy for a long time, and I would have wanted better for him. I would have wanted better for our state. Well, listen, hey, Sean and Rick and everybody out there in the California end of things, and Barry and Anna and Dustin and Miller, everybody here in DFW, thanks to everybody for letting me fill in for Scott. I'm on Larry Elder day after tomorrow, so you got that. I'm everywhere. Follow me on Twitter at Mark Davis, and Scott Jennings Show is here every day on Salem Radio Network and Salem News Channel. Have a great rest of your day.
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22: From Town Hall, I'm Keith Peters in Washington. President Trump says he's looking into possibly firing Ambassador to Greece Kimberly Guilfoyle following allegations of misconduct. Scott Carr has more.
23: Speaking with reporters Monday, President Trump said he was not happy with the ex-fiancée of Donald Trump Jr., now the U.S. ambassador to Greece, after it was reported last week by the Wall Street Journal Guilfoyle had asked major Trump donor Eric Dieters to pay a $100,000 credit card bill via wire transfer to avoid a paper trail. Dieters was the organizer of the conservative-themed Freedom Fest in Kentucky, canceled this year after disappointing VIP ticket sales. I'm Scott Carr.
22: President Trump was in Youngstown, Ohio, campaigning for the re-election of GOP Senator John Husted. Trump warned against Democrats taking over the House and Senate, calling them left-wing lunatics.
26: The radical left maniacs, they took the name Columbus, Christopher Columbus, away, and they're a disgrace. And we have to win because we have to keep winning because they'll do it again.
22: Houston faces a tight senatorial race against former Democratic Senator Sherrod Brown. Hackers have literally turned up the heat on French supermarkets.
27: Hackers gained control of the software and raised the temperature of refrigerators and freezers at hundreds of French supermarkets to as high as 122 degrees Fahrenheit, causing fires and spoiling food. The Paris prosecutor's office said on Monday that a large-scale attack was affecting connected refrigerators in several major food retailers across France, leading to the food losses and the fires.
22: That's correspondent Bill Alexander reporting. A mixed day on Wall Street as the Dow Jones Industrial Average was up by 195 points. The Nasdaq dropped 120 with the S&P lower by 4. More on these stories at townhall.com.
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22: President Trump believes a famed Italian explorer of yesteryear deserves to be put on a pedestal.
30: The president wants the Christopher Columbus statue back in front of Columbus, Ohio City Hall. Mr. Trump called for the statue's return during a White House Columbus tribute. In 2020, the mayor of Columbus ordered the statue removed during racial injustice protests. Earlier this year, Italian-American groups filed a lawsuit against the city, challenging the decision to take down the statue. Rich Thomason reporting.
22: Nearly all parts of Washington state were affected by wildfire smoke this year. The Washington Department of Ecology released its air quality review. Central and northeastern Washington had the worst air quality, followed by southeast Washington and all of western Washington. Coastal areas mostly avoided the smoke. News and analysis at townhall.com. From Washington, I'm Keith Peters. A think market think tank says credit card fees are not a major driver of high gas prices and argues fuel taxes have a much bigger impact. Correspondent Ron Taylor reports.
3: Unleash Prosperity says fees on a typical gas station credit card purchase amount to roughly 6 cents per gallon, far less than the taxes drivers pay at the pump. The group argues that blaming card fees for rising fuel costs could be used to advance proposed limits on credit card charges. Gas prices are influenced by multiple factors, but Unleash Prosperity's card fees are a relatively small part of the total. Ron Taylor reporting.
22: Pope Leo will be hospitalized Tuesday for his surgery to remove an early-stage growth from his lung. The 71-year-old pontiff made the announcement Sunday during his prayer at St. Peter's Square. More on these stories available at townhall.com. From Washington, I'm Keith Peters.
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5: Your Fox 45 forecast, sunny and warmer for Tuesday, highs in the upper 70s and low 80s, even warmer on Wednesday with highs in the middle 80s. A few showers or storms possible in the afternoon and evening, while temperatures fall into the 70s for Thursday and Friday. A stronger front will bring windy and chilly conditions this weekend. With your Fox 45 Weather Authority, I'm Chief Meteorologist Gerard Jabaley for Talk Radio 680 WCVM.
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0: everybody. Welcome to the Todd Stearns Radio Show. Happy Columbus Day to you, America. And we're going to get into that in just a minute. I want to give you an update on a story we've been following since the wee hours of the morning. The federal government staging a pre-dawn guns-drawn raid on the home of Congresswoman Ilhan Omar. This is pretty spectacular. We understand Homeland Security had raided her house there in Washington, D.C. And they've been there for, I don't know, about 6 hours or so. And Democrats are just having a terrible morning. They have apparently been walking out of the house with just bucket loads, boat loads of all sorts of evidence. And my question only now is, will they allow Ilhan Omar the opportunity to self-deport? That to me seems to be the big question here. Or is she going to be taking, is she going to be taken into custody? So, there we have it, ladies and gentlemen. We're going to get into this. I'll explain why, the feds were at her house and what they're looking for. But, you can't lie. You can't misrepresent yourself, when it comes to these immigration issues. So anyway, certainly a great day for a lot of folks. And look, let's get real. The woman loves Somalia, so why not send her back to the homeland? I mean, that's what I don't understand. So anyway, we'll get to that in just a moment. But I want to bring something up here because this is important as we celebrate Columbus Day. And that's what it is here on the Todd Stearns Radio Show. It is Columbus Day. We do not commemorate Indigenous Peoples Day, but there are a lot of people who do. And I want to talk to you just for just a moment here and to give you some talking points. When you're, let's just say you're at, I don't know, you're at Kroger or you're, you know, at the doctor's office and you're having some small talk and, somebody brings up, Indigenous Peoples Day. And I want to make sure you are equipped with some knowledge that you can drop, in the event one of these little leftists decides that they're going to go after Christopher Columbus. First of all, this is a great day for Italian Americans. And my only question is, Dylan, you know, I was in the mood today for some Pesci's, which is my favorite. That's the official Italian deli of the Todd Stearns Radio Show. And I could really go for some of their food. And my only question is, are they open today or are they closed for the holiday?
1: That's a good question.
0: That's the one looming question all day that I've got. So, but all that to say, it's a great day for Italians and I would raise a meatball to all of you because without the Italians, well, we all may still be across the big pond. So we owe them a debt of gratitude, but instead,

0: But no. When it comes to the Italian community, Mayor Mamdani, he's not a big fan. Not a big fan. So anyway, they're doing the parades, all this kind of whatnot. And I want to share some knowledge. And I just, look, this is going to irritate some people. And that's okay, because you're going to be delivering a reality check to these folk. So here we go. First of all, it turns out that most of the indigenous peoples of the Americas were actually bloodthirsty savages. Most of them were savages. As a matter of fact, when you've got the woke agitators, and they're out there, and they're in the nation's universities and public schools, and they're literally rewriting the history of Christopher Columbus, and they're trying to make him out to be some sort of a monster, which is why so many towns are now celebrating Indigenous Peoples Day. And they would literally have you believe that, and this is the narrative coming from the left here, they would have you believe that the American Indian tribes all lived in peace and harmony. It was like a Coca-Cola commercial, dancing in the fields, frolicking with the bison, looking with the bison. I mean, it was all rainbows and unicorns until the white man showed up. And I mean, that's their narrative. Everybody was living in peace and harmony, running around buck naked in the wilds of Kansas. But the reality, ladies and gentlemen, is very different. I mean, very different, because a good many of the so-called indigenous people groups were savage killers, and they slaughtered women and children. And many of the American Indian tribes actually took the women and children, and they put them to work without pay. And what do we call that, Dylan, when you're taken from your home and you are forced to work in the fields without pay? What do we call that?
1: Some call it slavery.
0: Slavery. I do believe we fought a war over that. But the Indian people were engaged in slavery long before the honky man showed up. No, I told you it was. You're saying, Todd, I can't say that. Oh, yes, you can, and you must, ladies and gentlemen, because it's time to give the Indigenous People Day crowd a reality check, a wake up call. And again, you don't hear much about this in the public schools. Dylan, did they ever tell you that the Indians, like Tonto and all of his people, that they enslaved people?
1: No, they forgot to mention that part.
0: They did. I'm not surprised.
1: Yeah.
0: Take the Comanche, for example. According to historians, the Comanche, one of the most evil of the Indian tribes, and they killed thousands of other indigenous people. So why are we celebrating the Comanche? I mean, they were out there. So they killed more of their people than the white guy did. By the way, the Comanche also took their enemies captive. Yes, they engaged in slavery as well. So again, my question is, why do they want to celebrate people who were engaged in the slave trade? So that brings me to a story here. Because again, the narrative is that Christopher Columbus came to the Americas and slaughtered the Indian people. One of the largest documented massacres in the United States of America happened before we were ever even thought of as a country. It was the Crow Creek Massacre, which is where present-day South Dakota is. We're talking about A.D. 1325. Archaeologists recovered the remains of nearly 500 people, calling it the absolute worst. That's what we've got. Now, according to one anthropologist at the University of Tennessee, the victims represented about 60% of the village's population. The remains showed that many of those killed were scalped. They suffered skull fractures. They were decapitated. Many were mutilated. It seems as though, according to the

0: anthropologist, a Dr. Willie or Wiley, that many young adult women were taken hostage. The attacker's identity uncertain, but the massacre roughly occurring 167 years before Christopher Columbus's first voyage. So what does that tell you? Well, it tells you that the left is full of hooey. And ladies and gentlemen, the whole nonsense, this is nothing more than an attack on Italian Americans. I mean, that's all it is. And it's ugly and it's nasty and we got to call it like it is. So the reason why you don't hear much about this in public schools is because it doesn't fit the narrative. They sort of gloss over all of that. Right? That's what they do. But the next time somebody comes up to you and and you see them all the time and they drive a specific sort of car, they've got the coexist bumper sticker on the back of the vehicle, and they're waving around telling you Happy Indigenous People Day, you have my permission to tell them to blow it out their peace pipe. That's what you can do. All right, we've got to take a break here. 901-260-5926. We're going to get into what happened to Ilhan Omar, and this is really, really a good day for America. And ladies and gentlemen, anybody who comes here and hates on our country and then gets elected to Congress, they got to go. They got to go back to where they came from, and that's what we need to do with Ilhan Omar. She needs to be gone as soon as possible from the United States of America. All right, we've got a great show for you. Wendy Patrick is here. Also, over the weekend, my C-SPAN book special aired, and I watched it, and it was actually good. I'm not surprised. I just didn't know what to expect. You know, sometimes when you do a book event, it can be like, boring. But it was engaging. The crowd was fun. We laughed. We had a good time, and it was pretty much unlike any other thing you've ever seen on C-SPAN Book TV. So we're going to play a lot of the audio from the 1 hour special that aired on C-SPAN on Sunday and then Sunday evening. And I'd love for you to go and watch it. The videos are really stunning visuals. But we'll have a good time a little bit later on playing some of that. And we're going to be taking your calls. 901-260-5926. This is the Todd Stern Show.
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0: Well, Ilhan is in a foul mood. She's releasing a statement saying, make no mistake, this is an attempt to target political enemies and weaponize federal law enforcement. For 10 years, Trump has targeted me with baseless lies and smear campaigns. This is just the latest escalation in his campaign of political intimidation. Look, this has nothing to do with silencing Ilhan Omar. This is about making sure that immigration law is enforced. I mean, that's what it's all about. CNN is just enraged over all of this. Cut 13.
1: So some breaking news coming in as we speak, learning that federal officers have conducted a search and did so early today at the home of Democratic Congresswoman Ilhan Omar. CNN's Caitlin Polance is gathering the details on this for us and joins us now. Caitlin, what are you learning?
2: Kate, we're learning bits and pieces of what's happening here, but there is a search that was going on this morning or is going on still at the home of Ilhan Omar, the Democratic representative from Minnesota, who is also running again for Congress in the middle of this election season. This would be her D.C. area home. And the confirmation we've gotten of this is from the Justice Department itself, them saying that the Justice Department secured a court-authorized search warrant, and that Homeland Security investigators would be the agency that is conducting this search this morning. Have much more indication on exactly what this is, but it appears to be some level of an immigration investigation, given that it's Homeland Security doing this, and also some of the statements that are coming out of the White House, specifically by White House border czar Tom Homan. Here he is speaking to Fox News when asked about Representative Ilhan Omar.
3: Well, I'm not going to get ahead of Todd Blanche on this or Secretary Mullen, but we know this investigation was ongoing for a while. There wasn't a warrant executed this morning. And so I'll leave it at that. In the specifics of the investigation, I think I need to get turn that over to Todd Blanche or Mark Wayne Mullen. I don't want to get ahead of them and commenting on an ongoing investigation.
2: Now, there have been allegations from Republicans and including from Tom Homan, the White House border czar, that there could be some level of immigration fraud. We don't have any of that substantiated at this time, and there haven't been any criminal charges or other immigration enforcement actions against Representative Omar. So this is an ongoing situation, and we're still seeing exactly what would come. But it is quite notable. It's in the middle of an election season, and that this is a sitting member of Congress running for re-election.
0: All right. Well, there you go. And that sitting Congress gal may be sitting over in Somalia in a brand new hut when it's all said and done. So anyway, good riddance to Ilhan Omar. We'll keep you updated on the very latest there. So James Talaferico is back in the headlines, and he's back out on the campaign trail. Now, a couple of things I have a couple of things to say about all of this. So first of all, the latest rumblings are that some of these MAGA citizen journalists went out there, called the mental health hospital and gave them some sort of a code, and that code somehow allowed them to get the information about Talaferico, and they're alleging that Talaferico was indeed a patient at this mental hospital in Ohio called the Linder Center. So the Linder Center is now saying, no, this did not happen. He never was a patient at the hospital, and it's just simply not true. So a couple of things can be true here. First of all, it is possible that and based on the way it was presented by the reporters themselves, the citizen journalists broke the law. I mean, if how they described this is how it all went down, they broke the law and committed felonies by misrepresenting who they were to obtain the private medical information of James Talaferico. And by the way, it wouldn't matter if it was Ken Paxton. That is a crime. You're not allowed to do that. on the other side of the equation here is it's very possible that he was a patient there, and Talafrico is just outright lying to people's faces now. He's doubling down on this notion that he had the flu. I don't know anybody who's had the flu for 2 weeks. By the way, I had to go in and have a heart procedure, and I was back to work in, what, less than a week? So whatever happened, Talarico's not being honest with the voters. And if I'm a voter in Texas, that's what bothers me about all of this, is that the guy's lying to you. He's lying to you. And, yeah, I mean, it's a problem if he slapped crazy nuts, but just about everybody up on Capitol Hill has slapped crazy nuts. So that's not a bigger issue for me. It's a credibility issue. And I'm telling you, Talarico's not being honest. He's not being honest about what he's been up to over the past couple of weeks. And we need to get to the bottom of that. All right, got to take a break. 901-260-5926. That's 901-260-5926. We'll be right back.

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2: right, welcome back, everybody. This is the Todd Stearns Radio Show. Busy weekend. President Trump out on the campaign trail. And ladies and gentlemen, I am feeling very confident that the polling data that's out there showing the president in a tailspin is just simply disinformation. I am not believing the polling data. Now, you may feel otherwise, and I would like to hear from you. I know there are a lot of folks that are very concerned about the midterms. All of the polling data out there shows the Republicans losing the House and the Senate. I believe that the Republicans are going to maintain control of both the House and the Senate. And I'll explain why in just a moment. But the president came to Tennessee over the weekend, and one of the big things he was excited about was how safe it is in the, you know, on the streets of Memphis, Tennessee. Cut number one.
15: But I have a guy talking to me that's a friend of mine. He said, you know, I've been in Memphis for years. I was leaving. It was just, I'm absolutely leaving. He said, the job you've done in Memphis, does anyone have any idea what you've done? You've made Memphis like a safe city. We got rid of 12,000 career criminals. And my favorite stat, maybe of any stat, 2% of the people create 91% of the crime. We can handle 2%. We couldn't handle if it was 50%, but we can handle 2%. And we got them out of here. We got them out, and you have a safe Memphis.
2: Yeah, and let me tell you something, and all of our Memphis listeners, you guys know, and granted, and hear me on this, because the media loves to mess around with this, and they say, but people are still getting shot. Yeah, that's true. But the crimes we're talking about, carjackings, the armed robberies, all of those things are just, have been pretty much eliminated. I mean, it's remarkable. And yes, there are people shooting each other in some of these really bad neighborhoods, no doubt about that. But I'm telling you, by and large, this is a very different city now as a result of the surge of the military coming in and doing what the Democrats who control Memphis simply refuse to do. And I'm just telling you, thank you, Mr. President. You walk around the streets of Memphis, Tennessee, people are going to tell you, wow, we're glad the president did what he did. And hear me on this for a moment, all right? Because, you know, the other side will say, well, you know, Memphis has become a military occupation. Not at all. Not at all. As a matter of fact, when you do see the National Guard troops wandering around, they're having a good time. They're posing for photographs with people, and they're allowing, their presence is allowing the Memphis police officers to get out there and do their jobs. And by the way, just like many other major American cities here in Memphis, our police department's down, I think, about 500 officers, 500 or 600 officers from their full complement. So people who showed up at the rally were really excited. And let me just paint the picture for you. It was a nasty, rainy day. It was college football, and SEC football is huge in the state of Tennessee. So a lot of people were someplace else. The arena in Clarksville had about, I don't know, seats about, what, 6,000 people? They had 4,500 folks. Now, people were taking pictures of the empty seats, and the White House Rapid Response put out a statement saying, yeah, all of those seats were, the view was, you could not see anything, so that's why they didn't have people sitting there. So we're talking about, what, 1,500 seats where people, I mean, 1,500 empty seats. So you can say whatever you want to say about that, and there may be a good reason for it, but I'm just telling you right now, people are just thankful for what the president has done. Cut number two, please.
16: Thing you would tell President Trump if you could talk to him?
17: One thing I would say is he's doing a great job. A lot of people don't realize how it was under the last two administrations, and because of that, we're having a better time now. Even though gas prices are a little high because of the war, they're still a whole lot lower than they were under Biden and President Obama.
16: Well, thank you for speaking truth. So I guess what's another difference you would say between when Obama was in office versus like now?
17: Well, Obama was more about what he could do to help his friends. President Trump is about what he can do to help the people.
2: Yeah, it's true. I mean, They're speaking truth. Here is another Tennessee Patriot that was interviewed outside the rally, and people were lined up for hours and hours in the rain waiting to get inside. Cut number three, please.
18: I think he's the best president we ever had, and I've been around 71 years, so I can actually testify to that. So the last president I actually got to meet was Ronald Reagan back in when he's laying a wreath at the tomb of the Unknown Soldier. President Trump's way better. He is. Love President Trump.
2: A lot of people do. Let's go to the phones. David is listening to us in San Francisco. David, what's on your mind today?
19: Well, yeah, I heard you talking about the polling. You know, it's interesting. If you look in history, ancient Rome, you know, you had Nero fiddling while Rome burned. You had Caligula, who was very interested in killing people. And they would toss the Christians to the lions as a blood sport for political gain. They were trying to scare people into voting and supporting Caligula. And if you didn't support Caligula, you'd be tossed to the lions next. So Christians, you really should be shocked about using the death penalty just before Election Day. And so the whole idea.
2: Well, hold on here, David. I'm going to give you plenty of time to make your argument here, but let me just correct you there. You're talking about the execution of Nidal Hassan. Is that what we're talking about here?
19: Well, not just that. If you think about the FCC chairman, you know, says that Pete Hegseth gets to make the decision. So the FCC, his whole job is to decide whether or not blood sport is a good idea for public consumption.
2: Well, David, hold on just a moment. First of all, the execution is scheduled for December, which is like an entire month after the election. So for you to suggest this is somehow because of the election, that's just not accurate. The execution of Hassan is scheduled for after the election. Also, President Trump now saying he's not sure, he hasn't made a final decision on whether or not that will be live streamed as the war secretary originally announced.
19: Well, I could stand corrected. I guess that's grammatically correct. But the idea that Hegseth, the guy that's murdered, I think he's laughing about he's killed 182 different of these little boats with no judicial coverage, no proof that anything was, that these were drug boats or anything else. He gets to decide. The FCC all of a sudden says, oh, we'll let Hegseth decide. So you take a mass murderer like Hegseth and you allow him to decide whether or not just America, but the world gets to watch an execution. So this is pretty creepy. And I think all Christians should be shocked at it.
2: David, I think you ought to be shocked by the fact that Nidal Hassan, in the name of the so-called religion of peace, waged jihad at Fort Hood, slaughtering 13 innocent people, seriously injuring 30 others. One of the people that was killed happened to be a pregnant woman who was shouting, my baby, as he killed her and her unborn child. I mean, we're talking about a monster here who was sentenced to death, and that sentence is being carried out. And by the way, Pete Hegseth did not sentence this guy to death.
19: Well, the opportunity for Christians to prove the validity of Jesus's teachings, that executions are wrong, and that if the Muslims, who are also in the family of Abraham, are not living up to the standards of Moses, they're not living up to the standards of Jesus, and they're going off on a wild tangent, it's still important for Christians to live up to the standards of Jesus. That an eye for an eye is not the new covenant.
2: Yes, it is. As a matter of fact, it is, David, and I want to correct you on something else as well. It was not Pete Hegseth who sentenced this man to death. That was decided by the military. So under the Uniform Code of Military Justice, that's how the process works. So the secretary could recommend an execution and oversee the implementation, but he's overseeing the implementation of a sentence that has been handed down. Now, as for the Bible is very clear that both in the Old and the New Testament, that it recognizes the government authority to punish wrongdoing. If you look at Romans chapter 13, verse 4, if you want to go back, multiple passages of Scripture in the Old Testament also advocate for the death penalty if someone takes a life. And in this case, I think that guy certainly meets meets that level.
19: Well, if you remember, Paul was the one that got about two-thirds of the Bible. You remember, Jesus is only in about one-third of the New Testament. Two-thirds of it was written by a guy who not only never saw him, but he was a money, he was a tax collector who got a vision and suddenly became the author of about two-thirds of the New Testament.
2: That's right. So, and it is the inspired and errant word of God, which is how I view Holy Scripture. But David, I want to go back to something here. And again, the Bible is very clear when it comes to executions. And quite frankly, we need this in the country, if nothing else, as a deterrent for anyone out there who's thinking about committing this sort of crime. I've gotta leave it there, David. Appreciate the call. And again, ladies and gentlemen, come armed with facts and we can have that conversation. 901-260-5. Phone number, that's 901-260-5926. And let me say this. Speaker Mike Johnson is now pushing back and saying, hey, look, maybe this does not need to be broadcast on national TV or live streamed because it might encourage others to wage jihad on Americans. Quite frankly, this guy should have been put to death a long time ago, a long time ago. And I don't know about you, but I am tired of footing the bill for these people like Krista Pike in Tennessee on death row for 30 years when she admitted to doing what she did and she has absolutely zero remorse. Seems so. What are we waiting for? 901-260-5926, our telephone number. That's 901-260-5926. 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

0: right. Welcome back, everybody. This is the Todd Stearns Radio Show. By the way, Dylan, over the weekend, this was the first weekend I've been home with nothing to do in like weeks. So I just sort of vegged out. Did go to the Memphis Tigers football game, though.
1: I saw that you went there. That looked fun.
0: It was a lot of fun. Love the new stadium, and it really is an experience. If you haven't been, those of you in the Memphis area, you gotta go. It was the Battle of the Bones, which is the big rivalry between the University of Alabama Birmingham and University of Memphis.
1: Yeah, it's a pretty, it's a good rivalry for Memphis. I like it.
0: The trophy is basically a rack of ribs.
1: Yes. Yeah. Which obviously we have to claim that because we are the Memphis Tigers.
0: That's right. Came in here talking smack about our barbecue and we had to. We had to show them a thing or two.
1: Yeah, we never take that too well.
0: No, not at all, not at all. Anyway, a great job, University of Memphis, and that was a lot of fun. But I watched the Nick Saban special on Netflix or Disney or one of those things, and it was fascinating.
1: Yeah, I've been actually wanting to watch that because, I mean, obviously he's a legendary coach, but like the ways that he coached players and other coaches, the relationships he had, it was something different. You've never going to get that probably again.
0: It was, I was just, you're going to love it. And it's multiple episodes. I think I'm like through episode number two. I kept falling asleep, but that's nothing on the special. I was just exhausted. Every 30 minutes, I'm out like a light.
1: You know, that's why I like, the Memphis Tigers head coach too. Cause you know, he coached under Nick Saban and, I see a lot of Nick Saban in that coach, which coach. Is probably why I like him.
0: Coach Huff. Oh, we have breaking news to share.
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0: Those of you in Memphis, Pesci's Italian Deli is in fact open today. So if you want your meatball fix, you can head on down. I'm not sure that was a legitimate net. No, you know what? It is a major national news story.
1: We paid for it.
0: Yeah, I was going to be distracted for the rest of the show.
1: Yeah.
0: So I had to text the poor guy. He literally makes the meatballs as he listens to our podcast.
1: That's awesome. I feel like now we kind of should get it. We owe it to ourselves to get some meatballs.
0: Absolutely. We need to do that.
1: On your dime, of course.
0: Oh, yes, of course. But going back to Saban, you know, it's an amazing story, but the guy, you know, he was not always Nick Saban. You know, he had some really tough times, at LSU and at, oh, by the way, Lane Kiffin.
1: Oh, yeah.
0: Wow.
1: Love that.
0: What happened there?
1: Yeah. I love that. I love that LSU lost in that way too.
0: Going for two.
1: Yeah.
0: I mean, that was remarkable. I mean, good for what Kentucky's now.
1: Kentucky.
0: What, 5-1?
1: 5-1. Never heard of this team before. 5-1.
0: It's like, you know, between Kentucky and Vanderbilt, Vanderbilt's like the Alabama of that group, but you know, it's.
1: Yeah. Vanderbilt.
0: South Carolina put them in there.
1: It was a crazy SEC football weekend. That's a whole different.
0: The whole, just across the board, what, Oklahoma beating Texas?
1: Yep.
0: And, I mean, it was insane. And then Tennessee almost got, look, if Tennessee had lost to Arkansas, that would have been it for Coach Heupel.
1: No, you would never hear the end of that. And then Georgia, Alabama, that was a great game. Crazy.
0: I don't want to irritate. We've got a lot of Georgia listeners.
1: Yeah.
0: But there is some debate over whether or not Alabama got ripped off.
1: I would join that debate, but I also don't want to get in trouble by the Georgia fans.
0: I'm just telling you. That was ferocious, but that was a very questionable play. I will say this though, through the years, Alabama has always, the refs have always been kind to Alabama.
1: Yeah.
0: So maybe a little bit of payback here.
1: It might be. Yeah. But, you know, who knows? I never seen the Alabama coach get that angry. I don't know if you saw the videos of him. He actually was very emotional, like emoting when that play happened. And then afterwards he was like, well, we can't let it come down to that one play.
0: You know, it's interesting about Saban though. Do you know how Saban became like most important coaches, one of the most powerful coaches of all time in college sports? He went to go see a sports psychiatrist.
1: Oh.
0: And they interviewed, they brought in the sports psychiatrist. And when you see the guy, he looks like a wizard. The long white hair.
1: Oh, yeah.
0: And I mean, he and Saban met up, I think at Michigan State, if I'm remembering the documentary correctly, mm-hmm. because I nodded off a couple of times, but, I'm going back and watching the rest of it tonight. But that was, the psychiatrist changed his mindset about how you play the game, and the rest is history. And it's really shocking how something that simple made Saban, Nick Saban. Not to mention his wife, Miss Terry. And I think I'm more scared of her than Coach Saban. All right, hang tight, everybody. Got to take a quick break. We'll be right back.
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2: News this hour from Town Hall. I'm John Scott. President Trump was in Ohio tonight as he continues to stump for Republicans ahead of the midterm election. While speaking to a crowd in Youngstown, Ohio, the president warned against Democrats taking over the House and Senate. He appeared with Senator John Husted, the incumbent facing a close challenge with former Democratic Senator Sherrod Brown. Tomorrow, he'll join Senator Dan Sullivan for a rally in Wasilla, Alaska. The Trump administration being ordered to stop airing taxpayer-funded ads supporting President Trump.
8: A federal judge gave the order Sunday, effective immediately after a lawsuit from a watchdog group and others. The administration said over the weekend that the Department of Homeland Security had planned to stop buying ads after Sunday. The ads, including one that was almost identical to a 2024 Trump campaign ad, were criticized as a possible illegal use of taxpayer money. They've been running as Trump has tried to shore up support among Republican voters ahead of the midterm elections. I'm Tammy Trujillo.
2: Actress Selma Blair charged with assault following a mid-air incident on a Delta flight.
9: TMZ says the 54-year-old had a meltdown Sunday night while flying from L.A. to New York City, punching a flight attendant and then biting another when they stopped her from opening the plane's door mid-flight. The actress was arrested after Delta Flight 938 landed at JFK International Airport and taken to a hospital, reportedly kicking a police officer in the head and attacking a nurse in the ambulance. A rep for Blair says she'd suffered a medical emergency. The actress is known to have multiple sclerosis, a neurological and autoimmune condition that can impact communication between the brain and the body. I'm Sarah Lee Kessler.
2: On Columbus Day, Wall Street was open. The market closed mixed to start the week. The Dow Jones Industrial Average gained 195. The S&P lost 4. The NASDAQ fell 120. More from townhall.com.
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11: San Francisco's former deputy chief of police and her 24-year-old daughter are dead.
12: Authorities say Ann Mannix and her daughter Katie were shot at a home in Marin County. The suspected shooter is Ann Mannix's estranged husband, retired San Francisco Police Sergeant Kevin Mannix, who investigators say then turned the gun on himself in an apparent murder-suicide. The bodies were found late Sunday afternoon in the community of Strawberry Circle, an unincorporated area of Strawberry east of Mill Valley. Ann Mannix was the first woman to serve on the San Francisco Police Department SWAT team and eventually lead the unit. Kevin Mannix retired from the SFPD in June of 2018 after serving 27 years on the force. I'm Daniel Martindale.
11: A fire has forced 42 people to abandon a research ship in the Gulf. It happened Monday afternoon about 100 miles south of Grand Isle. The vessel was equipped to map the ocean floor for offshore energy work. Fire is out, no injuries reported. News and analysis at townhall.com. In tech news, Apple putting another spotlight on new products out this week. Bob Agnew with details in this report.
13: The tech giant is set to hold its Welcome Home event. It's unclear what products will be showcased, but reports say we could see a new Apple TV as well as different models of the HomePod. It was just last month that Apple showcased an updated product line, including its first ever foldable iPhone. It's common for Apple to introduce products in the fall, so they're available during the critical holiday buying period. Bob Agnew reporting.
11: Sentencing will take place tomorrow for the man convicted of the murder of rapper Tupac Shakur. Dwayne Davis was found guilty in a Las Vegas courtroom in August, and he could face life behind bars at sentencing. He was charged with first-degree murder for orchestrating the 1996 killing near the Las Vegas Strip. Davis is the only person ever charged in the murder. More on these stories at townhall.com.
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15: Your Fox 45 forecast, sunny and warmer for Tuesday, highs in the upper 70s and low 80s, even warmer on Wednesday with highs in the middle 80s. A few showers or storms possible in the afternoon and evening, while temperatures fall into the 70s for Thursday and Friday. A stronger front will bring windy and chilly conditions this weekend. With your Fox 45 Weather Authority, I'm Chief Meteorologist Gerard Bailey for Talk Radio 680 WCBM.
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21: 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I love this American ride.
22: And happy Columbus Day, America. Welcome to the Todd Starnes radio program. Great to have you with us today. Hour two of the big show. Coming up a little bit later, I'm excited for you to hear this. We have a copy of our and book special. We filmed this at Lancaster Baptist Church in northern Los Angeles County, what, about a week or so ago, and it aired yesterday on C-SPAN's book channel and just had an absolute great time. defending President Trump out of all channels, C-SPAN. So we're going to play some of that a little bit later on in the next hour of the program. Right now, though, we're following the breaking news coming out of our nation's capital where federal agents staged a pre-dawn raid at the home of Congresswoman Ilhan Omar. And agents were bringing out all sorts of boxes and suitcases. Clearly, they are looking for something. Now, Ilhan Omar has not been arrested. She has not been charged. But we will keep you updated on that story. I want to go right away to our Patriot Mobile Newsmaker line and say a very nice hello to Wendy Patrick, who is a great Newsmax columnist and also a great legal mind. Wendy, hope you're doing well today.
0: It's always a pleasure to join you, Todd. It's been too long.
22: You know, it has. Look, you've been gallivanting all over the world. We're just glad you're back. You're back with us.
0: Thank you.
22: Wendy, let's talk about what happened today in Washington. A lot of people are chattering about this. Ilhan Omar is enraged. Rashida Tlaib accusing President Trump of being vindictive. What do you think is going on here, and what do you think the feds were looking for?
0: Yeah, I'll tell you what, Todd, great questions. One thing we do when we don't know what evidence they're looking for is we look at the circumstantial evidence, if you will, that surrounds the raid. Now, it wasn't really a raid in the sense of breaking down doors and detaining people. There's no evidence she was there. But, Todd, it is interesting that it was pre-dawn, as you mentioned, and that could have been because the authorities wanted to get in and out without causing too much disruption to the neighborhood. But regarding what they're looking for, you know, we have heard some reporting that it might have something to do with fraud and immigration documents. But as you mentioned, carrying out things like boxes and suitcases, something has to be in those items. They found something of interest. Now, I always start with the official reports, and we've got the Department of Justice, the DOJ, confirming that HSI had a judicially authorized search warrant, so there was enough probable cause to be able to execute a search, and that it's part of an ongoing federal criminal investigation. But to also correct that, without an arrest or any type of charge, we just don't know whether as a result of this raid, this search warrant being executed, we're now going to be moving into something more substantial. And Todd, we would be remiss if we didn't talk about the timing, less than a month before the midterms.
22: That is interesting. And, you know, everything is always political at this stage of the game. Want to share this. This is from Fox News' reporting. They're just posting that all of this stems from a criminal fraud investigation into immigration paperwork, which was actually filled out by her late father when she was a child. So I'm wondering, Wendy, from a legal standpoint, can a child be responsible for any sort of fraud committed by the parent in this case?
0: Normally you see it the exact opposite, don't you? We're always looking at when shall we hold parents responsible for the conduct of their children. We don't see it the other way. Now, that may be what they're looking for.

0: missing the tie-in, but I mean, you know, in the news, we like sort of speculating and trying to figure out what we can learn behind the scenes, but we just don't have enough to be able to make that connection right now. It is something that is optics-wise at least concerning in terms of its proximity to the midterm, which makes me think, Todd, we're going to hear an explanation sooner rather than later to avoid allegations of trying to ruin her chances at the polls.
1: You know, one of the other things that's interesting here is that it's not just Homeland Security, which I'm surmising here would involve the immigration part of it, but the DOJ is also involved here, and they're confirming there is a criminal component to all of this. Fox News is bringing up the fact that there have been a lot of questions about the assets that she and her husband have. Now $125,000, which is a multi-million dollar drop from the year before. About $29.9 million difference there. So you have to wonder, okay, are they looking at that as well, especially with the number of boxes and suitcases they were bringing out of that house today?
0: You know, you and I have talked about this in the past, as have so many other outlets. When you look at, gosh, who knew this was such a lucrative way to make money, looking at the net worth of this couple a couple of years ago versus today. People have been dismissing that, making jokes about it, but now that we actually have a search warrant having been executed, perhaps it lends a little more credibility to the questions that were being asked. Now, she may have answers to those questions. They may be able to explain away some of these circumstances. But I do also wonder, you know, isn't much of that kept online now or stored electronically, whereas it appears if you're looking at boxes, were they files, were they bank records? You know, we have to keep all of our information for a certain amount of years. It does seem, the fact that it's linked to a criminal federal investigation, that it could very well be anything under that umbrella. But, you know, why not? At least, you know, we're speculating that it might have something to do with the allegations that have been made, as you mentioned, over the last several months.
1: Wendy Patrick on our Patriot Mobile Newsmaker line today. Wendy, I want to switch gears. We are in the home stretch here from this midterm election, a contentious midterm election, all sorts of crazy stories. One of them from Texas with James Tallarico, who has now made a miraculous recovery. And if we are to believe what they were telling us, 12 days this guy was bedridden with the flu. Yet he pops up, doesn't look like he's lost a single pound, and says he's alive and well. Meanwhile, you have some MAGA citizen journalists who say they reached out to this mental health hospital in Ohio, and they say that someone at the mental health hospital told them that Tallarico was, in fact, a patient. And, Wendy, I'm catching a lot of blowback from MAGA world because I pointed out that the way those citizen journalists described how they got that information was a crime, was a criminal offense they have committed by misrepresenting who they were to get that information, if in fact, you know, all of this went down the way they say it went down. But what do you make of all the controversy surrounding Tallarico?
0: You know, Todd, that's why you make the big bucks, is you're not afraid to get a little bit of blowback by saying what's on your mind. That's also why you have so many followers. But look, I like you, and our listeners and viewers followed it with much interest. You know, when you're a candidate, silence is not golden. You don't go missing in action, and absence does not make the heart grow fonder. This is a candidate that was doing much better than expected. It wasn't exactly the kind of circumstances that you would think a candidate would shy away from. Now, I understand that he popped up, and I understand he looks fine, but remember during that time, at least near the beginning, there were a couple of virtual appearances. You remember he was blowing his nose, he was coughing. If he was at some kind of a mental facility or a health facility of some kind, you know, God bless him for getting the help that he needs. If that were true, you would expect that his team would come forward with some transparency. That has to be one of the questions that constituents are asking because of credibility. Now, I also think it's important because it's such a close race. It wasn't supposed to be a race this close, Todd. And in that respect, it's similar to other races around the country where you have Democratic candidates doing much better than expected in red or purple districts. So I'm sure we're going to get to the bottom of this. And then the question is going to be, would the lack of transparency lend itself to a judgment problem or a credibility problem or both moving forward?

0: if he wants to achieve this office. Yes, indeed.
1: Yeah. And again, when you look at Texas, and I'm not surprised that it is that close, because poor Ken Paxton is fighting. First of all, he's not a great candidate. All right. He's not a good campaigner. And that's just the way it is with some of these guys. But that being said, you've got the establishment Republican Party in Texas working against him. John Cornyn, George W. Bush, they're out there helping other candidates, but not giving Paxton any help at all. And I was reading one report. It was Tom Tillis. Tom Tillis from North Carolina said that there are at least 30 Republican senators up on Capitol Hill that are actively working against the president's America First agenda. And so I'm really wondering, Wendy, if a lot of these close races are really self-inflicted as a result of this Republican infighting that's happening.
0: Such a great point, Todd, and that's one of the reasons that President Trump was trying to give Ken Paxton some help recently by appearing there, because the president lends his enthusiasm to lackluster candidates. You know, not everybody running for office is as energetic and enthusiastic and interesting as President Trump. You know, like him or hate him, he's an interesting. Again, there's a Freudian slip. He's not a candidate. He's not on the ballot. But that's his reminder to the constituencies, is pretend he's on the ballot. So that's why he's crisscrossing as a surrogate. Talk about a role reversal. He's a surrogate for a lot of these candidates that otherwise don't have the kind of support you might expect they would because of the makeup of their districts. Despite, and you mentioned a good point, despite, unfortunately, some of their colleagues and definitely their detractors working against them in those locations.
1: Yeah, it's Wendy, overall, if you want to put on your prognosticator hat, how do you think it is going to go for the midterms?
0: Well, I think that the fact that so many Democratic socialists are now being more open about their beliefs may give more moderate Democratic voters pause. I think had there not been that uprising, there may have been a more of a blue wave than we're probably going to end up seeing. I don't think the ongoing war in Iran is going to help Republican candidates. But when it comes to alternatives, there may not be this belief that voting Democrats going to lower the price at the pump. So it's probably going to come down, in a word, Todd, to turnout. And that's what you really see both sides focusing on right now.
1: Wendy Patrick, always great analysis, and it's great to see you again. Glad you're doing well, and we look forward to getting you back on next week, Wendy.
0: Thank you, Todd. See you then.
1: All right. The great Wendy Patrick, everybody, and be sure to follow her on all of her social media platforms. I am curious, ladies and gentlemen, how do you feel like things are going? Are you feeling like we're going to have a big win for Republicans in the midterms? Or do you think the Democrats have the momentum right now? Our telephone number, 901-260-5926. Again, that's 901-260-5926. We'll be taking your calls. By the way, this segment of the program brought to you by our friends at Newsmax. 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As a matter of fact, Rob Schmidt tonight talking about the war for America's future, revealing that many Americans are embracing socialism now, especially young people. 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

0: right, welcome back, everybody. This is the Todd Starnes Radio Show. You are not going to believe what I'm about to share with you. So we're going to have to go back in the Todd Starnes Radio Show time machine. We're cranking it up today. We're going to go back to when Ilhan Omar, and by the way, is it for the longest time it was Ilhan, but now they're calling her Elon. I just can't do the Ilhan Omar. Anyway, she was talking about World War II. And of course, World War II, it's got the Roman numerals, right? Here's Ilhan Omar talking about WW2.
1: The last time the Alien Enemies Act was invoked, it was used to detain and deport German, Japanese, Italian immigrants during World War XI. One of the most shameful chapters
0: All right.
1: of America.
0: There we go. She called World War II World War XI. So Bill Melugin over at Fox is sharing this intel. The federal criminal investigation, the fraud investigation into Omar, it's officially called World War XI. You've got to love it. So, well done. You know, well done, Justice Department. At least they've got a little sense of humor. So there you go. We'll keep you updated on any sorts of developments. But let me just say this. Going back to what Wendy Patrick said, there's more to this. This is not just about something her father may have done or not done with immigration papers. There's something much bigger at stake here. And we'll keep you updated on that. 901-260-5926, our telephone number. That's 901-260-5926. And just a reminder, ladies and gentlemen, as we move towards Election Day, do not believe any of the negative polling data. All of those polls are meant to demoralize you. They want you to stay home. They want you to be dejected, and they don't want you to go out and vote on Election Day, and you cannot succumb to that. Can't do it. Let's go to John in Kentucky. Hey, John, what's going on?
2: Hey there, Mr. Todd. You know what? You know, you made some really good points. You know what? You can these democratic socialists, or whatever you want to call them, in the colleges and universities, you can show them the fact. They killed Charlie Kirk for it. You put everything out there as far as why they can't allow these democratic socialists, these communists, to hold office. Todd, you've been saying it for years. It's our country to lose. And you know what? The greatest danger to this republic is the uninformed electorate, now the informed electorate or disinformed electorate. They allow this country to go the direction that a lot of these establishment media are going to. We're going to lose President Trump. They're going to impeach him. And there's a saying out there, and I don't know. Now listen for your comment. You can vote your way into socialism, but you're going to have to shoot your way out. And thank God we have a Constitution, Todd, and thank God we got you. And this is going out to all those listeners. They probably don't really care what I have to say, but it's your country to lose. And I don't know how many people that have fled these communist countries have been shouting at the top of their lungs about it. Go down to Florida, Cuban exile. But you know what? You fail to listen to these people, you will lose your country.
0: John, we got to leave it there. It's a great point. And let me just say this. They're not going to shut us up. I can promise you that right now. All right. Hang tight, everybody. Got to take a quick break. We'll be right back.

0: With SRN News, I'm John Scott. Cleanup efforts ongoing after Hurricane Isaias made landfall Friday night along the western Florida panhandle. It was the first Atlantic hurricane of the year. Five deaths blamed on the storm. Two in Florida, two in Alabama, and another in South Carolina. Another measles-related death being reported in Pennsylvania. The Franklin County Coroner's Office says a 39-year-old woman who died last weekend had several underlying conditions, including a recent diagnosis of measles with treatment. Health officials in Pennsylvania have reported six measles-related deaths. One person is dead, at least four more injured at Six Flags over Georgia. That's after an incident on the Goliath roller coaster. Officials confirmed that one park visitor had died with the ride being evacuated. This roller coaster climbs to a height of 200 feet and reaches a maximum speed of 70 miles per hour. This is SRN News.
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9: All right. Welcome back. You know, Dylan, we had a we had an actor on from the Memphis area. You know, the musical talent in Memphis, Tennessee, I will put it up against anything coming out of Nashville right now.
10: Oh, it's insane. Very talented young people here.
9: It's just the authenticity level. You know, we're going to try to play, maybe later on this hour, if we have time, we're going to play, the new musical, $1 Million Quartet, which is like what Johnny Cash, Elvis, Jerry Lee Lewis, and Carl Perkins. It's a true story. And, we're going to play you, this kid is playing Elvis. And it's just, the performance is just off the charts. We're going to let you hear a little bit of that a little bit later on. In the meantime, there is a crazy story coming out of Arizona to tell you about. Our good friends over at First Liberty Institute, they're all over these kinds of stories. And I want to go right away to the Patriot Mobile Newsmaker line and say hello to Garrett Bell, joining us, Associate Counsel there at First Liberty Institute. Garrett, hope you're doing well today.
11: Doing well, yes. Thank you for having me, Todd.
9: All right, well, let's talk about what the heck is going on down in Tucson, Arizona. You guys are representing a local resident, and there is a big problem at the annual Winter Haven Festival of Lights. Tell us about it.
11: That's right, and you got it totally right when you said it's crazy stuff. Our client, David Hoffman, last December 2025, motivated by his religious beliefs, attended the Winter Haven Festival of Lights in Tucson, Arizona, with the intentions of sharing his faith through voluntary conversation. The festival is held on city property. It's open to the public. They don't charge for admission. Attendees can easily walk in, walk out. They walk around and look at Christmas light displays, listen to musical acts. Shoot, they can even hop on a pedal pub, if you know what that is. Like this 15-foot pub on wheels where you pedal and you can blare music. So you can talk about sports, you can talk about politics, weather, but according to the city's policy, you cannot talk about his faith. The city's policy prohibits all political, religious, commercial materials or messaging in the event and requires any of that speech to be done in this small, confined, designated speech zone set up outside of the festival perimeter.
9: Let me jump in here because I have a couple of questions here. So basically he's a Christian evangelist, out there sharing his faith. Was he one of these guys, and I think this is important for our audience because I think we've all seen these folks, and they get out there with the huge signs that have pretty shocking and graphic material, and, you know, they're wandering up and down, and they're shouting and, you know, preaching with, you know, megaphones or whatever. Is that what he was doing, or was this something else?
11: Yeah, that's what makes this really wild. This is not that. This is not even amplified speech. This is David Hoffman handing out cards with a gospel message on them to people who are willing to take them. They don't chase people down. They just hold out a hand, and if the person wants to take it, they can take it. And then he's having conversations with those who are drawn in, who take a card and want to talk about the gospel. He's having that one-on-one conversation with them. And yet even still, for doing this, he is surrounded by officers. And he is told under the threat of arrest that he has to leave the event. In fact, at one point, Hoffman asked the officers, well, what happens if someone comes up to me and wants to know, how can I become saved? And guess what? The officers said, nope, can't respond to him. If anything, you can say, well, if you want to have that conversation, we got to have it outside of the perimeter.
9: This is really shocking. So you guys have been dealing with this for quite some time now, and I understand what the lawsuit's been filed. Have you heard at all from the city of Tucson or any, was this a simple mistake, maybe a miscommunication, or are they standing by their decision?
11: From what we know, they're standing by the decision, right? We sent a demand letter in December of 2025 as it was happening during the festival. And, you know, we asked the city to abide by the law and allow Hoffman and those that he was with to share their faith during the festival. And to this day, the city has not responded. So they're not taking him seriously, they're not taking us seriously. But I guarantee you now that there is a lawsuit filed in federal court, they'll take it seriously. Well, we hope so, at least.
9: Yeah, I mean, this is just shocking. And you guys, as part, you know, part of the lawsuit, you've got the photographs of the signs and everything. It's just kind of shocking that you can't talk about Jesus at a festival that is, well, technically about Jesus.
11: That's what makes this particularly absurd. I mean, really, no matter what you believe, it's easy to see why this is wrong. Everyone should hear about this, and something in the back of their head says, yeah, that does not seem right, no matter what they believe. But bigger than that, it's unconstitutional, right? This is a public street festival on the city streets of Tucson, Arizona. And constitutional law that is considered a traditional public forum where the government has the highest of burdens to regulate any kind of speech, right? And a public street festival is just that. It's a public space where citizens can visit and walk around and converse with each other about different ideas. The government cannot target religious ideas or religious conversations. And no American should want the government to dictate what messages are okay and which ones are out of bounds. Like you said, the fact that this is censoring a Christian message during what is a Christmas event, I mean, that's particularly malicious in my mind.
9: Well, Garrett, I have no doubt you guys will do well with this one. Again, folks, if you'd like information, more information on the lawsuit, go to firstliberty.org. That's firstliberty.org, and you'll be able to get that intel. Garrett, I know you're a busy man. You've got to step off here, and we do appreciate you taking a few minutes to talk about the case. This is all breaking news, so thank you again.
11: Yes, thank you for hosting me and for listening.
9: All right. Garrett Bell, everybody, from First Liberty Institute. No, it sounds to me like this is just a fairly innocuous situation where a guy is just standing there and has maybe a gospel track or something of that nature and, you know, not causing anybody any offense, not causing any sort of chaos. I don't know if you've ever seen this, Dylan, but there are these guys and they are, they're street evangelists, and they walk around a lot. They usually go to the festivals, and they had these massive tall signs that they hold, and they sort of parade up and down with the banners, and many of them are very graphic. I mean, you'll see like abortion stuff, and I'll never, there are two instances. One was at the World Barbecue Championship. And I'm like, why are the Christians, I didn't understand that. Why are the Christians boycotting the World Barbecue Championship? I didn't get that one.
10: Maybe they were vegan.
9: I don't think so.
10: Well.
9: Unless they eat a lot of starchy potatoes.
10: Yeah.
9: A couple of these were big old boys.
10: I saw them, they came to my college one time. I didn't know whether to go up to them or what. I felt weird.
9: Well, the thing is that even if you're a Christian, if you don't follow the way they believe you ought to be living your life, you're not a Christian.
10: Yeah, it's pretty intense.
9: I'm thinking to myself, are you guys really that effective in winning people over to the gospel by screaming at them as they're trying to eat a pulled pork sandwich?
10: Yeah.
9: I
10: haven't seen that work, but you know.
9: Maybe it works. I don't know. You know, a lot of people like to handle the snakes. Did you hear what happened? Hold on. Speaking of this, put a pin in this for just a moment. No. All right. I've got to finish my thought. Remind me of the snake.
10: Okay.
9: All right. Because I've got a story. So then years ago, I was assigned to cover Pope Benedict when he came to America for his American tour, and back at Fox, in those days, actually, I think it's still this way. They don't know anything about religion, so they knew that I was a religious guy. So they said, well, Starnes can cover the Catholics. Well, Starnes is a Baptist. What do I know about the Catholics? So I had to, man, I had to do all this research on the Pope and all that kind of stuff. So anyway, we're traveling all over America with the Pope. Get to Yankee Stadium, is the old Yankee Stadium, and they were going to have a mass at Yankee Stadium. And so I had to be up in the press box to cover this. I'm kind of like doing play-by-play of the mass as it's happening. To get inside the stadium, I'll never forget this, the guys with the big banners showed up. And they had these Catholic schoolgirls. These girls may have been, I don't know, fourth grade, fifth grade. They were young kids, right? They're young kids. And they're there to see the Pope. These guys, these grown men with the big banners, were like screaming at these children, telling them they were going to hell because they're Catholic. And I'm just like, I was taken aback by it. Because these girls were crying, you know, they were looking for their parents, and it was just really, really seen. And I go back to the question, are you really convincing people to follow the teachings of Christ? And is that part of the whole thing here? Are you actually representing Christ? You're an ambassador for Christ. Are you an ambassador for Christ when you're screaming at little girls and making them cry and want their mommies? It's just disgusting. Just disgusting. 901-260-5926. That's 901-5926. Dylan, you forgot to remind me about the snake story.
10: Snake, Todd. Snake.
9: Thank you. So, there was a video that is circulating from Georgia, of all places. And there was this little church, and something got loose in the church. And I immediately thought, the way the video was going, because they had like all these towels and blankets, and they were trying to capture whatever it was that escaped. And I thought, good Lord, it's a snake handling church. And that kind of stuff scares the living daylights out of me. Because years ago, one of my very first assignments as a young reporter, somebody got bit at one of these snake handling churches. And so they sent the paramedics in, and the church members would not put away the snakes. And, you know, the way it works, and I'm just going to, I'm not mocking the religion here, but I don't mean to oversimplify, but the gist of it is, if you have enough faith, you're not going to get bit by the snake. But my contention is, you got a whole lot of stupid if you're handling a snake. So anyway, somebody got bit, and they were on the ground, but they were still having the worship service, and the paramedics at the time refused to go inside that building because there were snakes all over the place. So what they did, Dylan, somebody had a rope, and they basically lassoed, I'm trying to remember how it all played out. This is like 35 years ago. They lassoed the guy's feet, and they were able to pull the victim out of the church. It was a tiny wooden church, like a clapboard church. And, you know, they saved the guy's life.
10: That's a rescue mission right there, if I've heard of one. Wow.
9: Nobody was going in.
10: Yeah, don't blame you. Just lasso him out.
9: That's it. I mean, you got to do what you got to do.
10: Yeah, seriously.
9: So anyway, that's what I thought was going on here with this Baptist church. I think it's called Eastside Baptist Church in Georgia. So then, you know what it turned out to be?
10: What?
9: A squirrel.
10: No way.
9: A squirrel. The squirrel went berserk in the church in Georgia.
10: Wow.
9: It really happened. Now, I don't know what happened. I don't know if they had a sister Bertha better than you, but I'm just telling you, that squirrel went berserk in the first self-righteous church. And it wasn't down in the sleepy little town of Pascagoula. It was in Georgia. It's a great video. But that squirrel was getting on out of there. I'm just telling it. All right, we got to take a break. 901-260-5926. This is the Todd Stern Show.
12: He's not bitter. He's blessed. Todd Starnes.
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0: Pascagoula. It was a fight for survival that broke out in revival.
1: They were jumping pews and shouting,
0: hallelujah. Come on now.
2: Hallelujah.
3: The dial dancing and screaming. Some thought he had religion. Others thought he had a demon. And Hart thought he had a weed eater loose in his fruit of the loom.
4: Uh-oh.
3: He fell to his knees to plead and beg. And that squirrel ran out of his britches leg unobserved to the other side of the room.
0: All right, come on, America.
3: All the way down to the amen pew where sat Sister Bertha better than you.
0: Oh, there she is. You can't miss her.
3: Sadistic
0: little big bottom gal.
3: Should have seen that look in her eyes when that squirrel jumped her garters and crossed her thighs. She jumped to her feet.
0: Why,
3: said,
0: why, why, why,
3: mercy on me. As that squirrel made laps.
0: All right. I could listen to that song all day long, Dylan.
5: Hey, dude, this song actually got me into that genre of music, actually.
0: All right. I have a correction. It's the East Georgia Road Baptist Church, but it's in South Carolina.
5: Oh, it's still close.
0: And we had a lady call in. She said that, yeah, Ray Stevens is from Georgia.
5: She did, which I thought was really funny.
0: I had no idea. Well, thank you for that little nugget, Miss Sherry. Okay, so the voice you're about to hear, and this is what gets me. So this, it's called the Million Dollar Quartet. Theater Memphis is putting this on. If you're anywhere near Memphis, you need to get tickets to see this show, which opens up this weekend. The guy playing Elvis plays his own guitar. And Dylan, he's what, 16 years old?
5: Yeah, he's in high school.
0: High school.
5: It's crazy. He's very good.
0: And so we asked him to play a little bit. And so here's the kid singing a great old Elvis song. Many of you are going to recognize it. Let's take a listen here.

0: All right. The young man named Russell Lindemann, and he's starring as Elvis, 16-year-old kid, playing his own guitar. We had him in the studio playing the guitar, and Dylan, you like you mixed the music right there on the spot in real time.
1: Yeah, I did. That's a true story. That's what happened.
0: Wow. But it's really amazing, and what I love, it's not some sort of an impression. You just kind of have your own spin on an Elvis song.
1: You can hear it when he sings, too. You know that, like, part of it was his, and then the other part he actually added, you know, you can hear it.
0: Like, yeah.
1: The part that he does.
0: Yeah.
1: It's super cool.
0: It's going to be a great day. We're going to go to the show.
1: Yep.
0: And see it. So it's going to be a lot of fun. But again, we love highlighting and celebrating young people across America who are doing good things, in the country. And, that's a good kid right there. So you'll be seeing him. You'll be seeing him in the movies. Have no doubt about that. All right, coming up, we're going to take you into our C-SPAN interview. Had a great time. Also, if you see any squirrels or anything else running around your church, give us a call. We want to hear about that. Hang tight, everybody. Hour three of The Big Show coming up. We'll be right back.
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9: Use this hour from Town Hall. I'm John Stark. At a rally in Youngstown, Ohio, President Trump touted his administration's efforts to reduce crime.
10: The crime that we do have is much less, you know, it's not killing and stabbings, and it's really much less. And I saw a person coming in from Memphis, said, sir, it's the most, nobody talks about it. I said, talk about what? Where do you live? Memphis, Tennessee. I said, so what is it? It's like we're living in a different country. In 6 months, what you've done to Memphis, it's safe. We walk outside now. We can breathe. We're not worried about being shot.
9: The president appeared with Senator John Husted, the incumbent facing a close challenge from former Democratic Senator Sherrod Brown. Minnesota Congresswoman Ilhan Omar calling a federal raid on her home an attempt to target political enemies and weaponize federal law enforcement.
11: The Democrat posted a statement on social media after federal agents searched her Washington, D.C. area home this morning. The raid was reportedly in connection to an investigation into Omar's immigration paperwork. She went on to say that President Trump has targeted her for 10 years with what she called baseless lies and smear campaigns. This comes after Homeland Security Secretary Mark Wayne Mullen revealed there was an ongoing investigation into Omar and claimed she married her brother to bring him to the U.S. I'm Chris Coraggio.
9: Cleanup efforts are ongoing now after Hurricane Isaias made landfall Friday night along the western Florida panhandle. It was the first Atlantic hurricane of the year. 5 deaths are being blamed on that storm. 2 in Florida, 2 in Alabama, and another in South Carolina. 1 person dead, at least 4 more injured at Six Flags over Georgia after an incident on the Goliath roller coaster. Officials confirming 1 park visitor died. The ride was evacuated. That roller coaster climbs to a height of 200 feet. It reaches maximum speeds of 70 miles per hour. More on these stories from townhall.com.
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9: On Wall Street, it was a mixed close to the market to start the week. Here's financial correspondent Sarah Lee Kessler with a look at the numbers.
13: Tech stocks struggled as oil prices rose after President Trump said he's considering joining Saudi Arabia in its fight against Houthi rebels. Investors, well, they're anticipating a strong third quarter earnings season will help boost markets despite the Mideast turmoil. At the closing bell, the Dow Jones Industrial Average gained 195 points to 51,800. The S&P 500 lost 4 points to 7,807, and the NASDAQ fell 120 points to 27,245. With your market recap, I'm Sarah Lee Kessler.
9: And U.S. bond markets were closed on Monday. That was in observance to Columbus Day. News and analysis at townhall.com. Starbucks sidestepping a report that it has been considering a potential takeover of Chipotle Mexican Grill.
14: The Financial Times reported last week that the coffee giant had recently worked with advisors on a proposed effort to unite the two chains. But Starbucks says in a statement it remains laser focused on its turnaround plan, dubbed the Back to Starbucks strategy. Should things end up moving in the direction of a merger, Starbucks CEO Brian Niccol would be back in business with the burrito chain he headed for 6 years. Both companies are due to release their latest earnings report before the end of the month. I'm Monica Nelson.
9: California's largest state workers union preparing to launch a major strike. It comes amid ongoing disputes with Governor Gavin Newsom's administration over wages, benefits, and remote work. SEIU Local 100, which represents approximately 100,000 government employees, says over 96% of its voting members are preparing for this one-day strike on October 21st. More on these stories at townhall.com.
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16: Your Fox 45 forecast, sunny and warmer for Tuesday, highs in the upper 70s and low 80s, even warmer on Wednesday with highs in the middle 80s. A few showers or storms possible in the afternoon and evening, while temperatures fall into the 70s for Thursday and Friday. A stronger front will bring windy and chilly conditions this weekend. With your Fox 45 Weather Authority, I'm Chief Meteorologist Gerard Jabaley for Talk Radio 680 WCVM.
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0: You're welcome, America. I told you, you know, we know how to do a lot of things on this radio program. We talk politics. We talk culture. We talk sports. And we talk about food. And I will never steer you wrong when it comes to good eating. And I just got a message from one of our listeners, Brian, from Memphis, and says, Todd, just heard you talk about Pesci's, and I happen to be right there and have been wanting to try, oh my goodness, the meat paisan sandwich is incredible. I may have a new addiction. And I said, wait till you try the meat sauce. You could put their meat sauce on a flip-flop and it would be delicious. I'm just telling you. So anyway, Brian, thank you. And folks, go over and tell Daniel, the owner, it's a family-owned show, family-owned restaurant. Be sure to tell Daniel that that Todd Stern says hello. I'm heading over there immediately after the show, Dylan. That's what's for supper.
1: Yeah, their rigatoni pasta and meatballs. I don't know if you can beat that at all.
0: It's all homemade. And again, you know, the meatballs are so delicious. And the reason why, not only are they made with love, but they're made with my voice in the background, right? So they're molding and shaping the meatballs as I'm talking.
1: Yeah,
0: so
1: I don't know if
0: I'm taking credit.
1: Now, you know what? That kind of gives me a different perspective that I don't know if I want when I eat the meatballs.
0: Okay, I take all that back. It sounded a lot better before it came out.
1: Say it's Todd Stern's inspired.
0: Oh, that's it.
1: That's it.
0: Inspired meatballs. I love it. Confused. By the way, want to congratulate one of our alumni, and we're so proud of our alums. First of all, Grace Baker wrote a novel. She's like a big fantasy novel person. She wrote her very first novel, working to get it published. Congratulations, Grace. And then Ben Dieter ran the U.S. Army's 10 miler yesterday and did very well. He finished the race.
1: That's all you can say.
0: That's what you want me to say. It's like tens of thousands of people, not tens of thousands, I think 10,000, 15,000 people. He came in like 50.
1: Yeah.
0: Number 50.
1: I'm not surprised. That dude is so fast and he can run.
0: And Dieter's one of these guys that like will just, you know what? He wakes up in the morning. You know, me, I want a cup of coffee and I'm like, give me a cup of coffee. He goes, and he says, I'm going to run 10 miles today.
1: Yeah. Psychopath.
0: I can barely walk to the kitchen.
1: Yeah, same. Good on him.
0: Anyway, good for you, Dieter. We're proud of you. And he's just a great, great, great kid. All right. Well, 28-year-old kid, but you know, that's a kid is relative. So look, yesterday we had a great time with C-SPAN. And they filmed an interview that was conducted at Lancaster Baptist Church during the Spiritual Leadership Conference about my new book, The Golden Age, How Trump Saved America. Dr. Paul Chappell, the pastor of the church, conducted the interview. And we're going to take you guys through that. And here's a little bit of that conversation from Lancaster Baptist Church in California.
2: Well, Todd, do you have any fear being out here in California talking about this subject?
3: I'm just glad you guys let me across the border. That was, you know, coming over from Tennessee. I love California, and it's a beautiful state, and the people here are just absolutely wonderful. The politics, not so much, but you know what? I love coming out here, and the Spiritual Leadership Conference for me, it's one of those highlights of my year, to be able to come and to have my batteries recharged, to get me out of my comfort zone, and to also, I don't know how you do it, but you always bring a message that just, it punches me right in the face. So I appreciate that.
2: I'm not aiming for the face, but I mean, at least I'm keeping you awake. We're trying for the heart, you know, but thank God.
3: Sorry, that was my politics. Yes, yeah, it is in the heart. Yeah,
2: we're glad that the messages are having effect and certainly have sensed God working in hearts. And Todd, I want to thank you as we get started for just really keeping us aware of the trends of the culture. It's not that...

0: history that we were meant to be a Christian nation.
1: Yes.
0: That's what our founding fathers intended. And so it's that foundation that we really do all of our work, all of our journalism, and now our commentary as we really just let people know what's going on in their country.
1: Well, it's so necessary, and it's a help, and I believe you're a role model to other young journalists and folks that are just beginning to use media to promote the gospel message.
0: I was one of those odd ducks, Pastor. I knew what I wanted to do when I was just, and my dad, I guess I was 12 or 13, and my dad had a little electrical company, and I had to go out and work with him that summer. The very first, I'll never forget this, the very first job was repairing a neon sign at Popeye's Fried Chicken and Biscuits. And my job was to turn off the circuit breaker, which had apparently already been turned off, so I turned it back on. And I heard my dad yelling like a Methodist, and there was Dad sprawled out, and he said, "Son, you're fired." And got me my second job, which was sweeping the news, sweeping the floors at our local newspaper. And that's how I got to really my first job in the newspaper business, was sweeping the floors and taking out the trash at that little weekly newspaper in Louisiana.
1: Well, I know you've worked in media up in the Northern California area. I'm just trying to remember sitting here if that was television or radio at that time.
0: It was radio, and yeah. That's when Arnold Schwarzenegger was governor.
1: Okay.
0: And I was at the Capitol just about every day. Working at the great KFBK
1: right.
0: in Sacramento,
1: right.
0: which is where Rush Limbaugh got his start.
1: That's right. And so you've done so much in media, but you also do a lot in journalism.
0: Yeah.
1: You have hundreds of thousands of followers on your social media channels. And so I was just curious, which one do you lean into the most? Or, you know, whether it's the radio side, the TV side, or the journalism side?
0: So I love broadcasting, and I love radio. It's just this great medium where, you know, I know everybody likes to do podcasting and all that, but with radio, you have a conversation, and it's very relational. I love it when our callers will phone in, and listeners phone in, and we have those conversations on the radio. But for me, my I guess, if you asked me years ago, little Todd, where do you see yourself 30 years from now? I would have been owning a small town, you know, newspaper somewhere in the South. I never imagined going to New York City or working for a network. None of that was on the radar at all. That was really my jam, was just being that Mayberry kind of news
1: okay.
0: editor. And my aunt was an English teacher, and I write about Aunt Lynn and Uncle Jerry. A lot of people ask me if they're real people, and they really are real people. And they let me use them as comic foils in a lot of my books. Aunt Lynn was an English teacher, and she loved Irma Bombay.
1: Okay.
0: And whenever they would come to visit, she would leave me these books. I was just an avid reader, and I was the only kid in junior high school that actually read Irma Bombeck. Then I started reading other books by guys like Louis Grizzard, who was a great Southern humorist and a great author in his own right, Art Buchwald and Molly Ivins. And a lot of people are surprised to know that I enjoyed reading those books by liberal commentators, but I really loved the way they would craft a story. They would poke fun. And on the conservative side, there really weren't a lot of people doing that. So I wanted to try to be that sort of humorist, a Southern humorist that poked fun from the conservative side of the aisle. And we've had a lot of fun with it. Unfortunately, I discovered that liberals really don't have that much of a sense of humor. So
1: I knew that
0: it
1: was
0: is
1: coming.
0: What it is. I don't know.
1: Well, I enjoy your broadcast and your writing because you do interject humor along the way. And if we can't laugh at ourselves, and certain situations where we're not going to have much joy or much fun. I do hear from your staff that when the writing season is in, that the publishers are having to push you a little bit because you apparently procrastinate on the writing side. And I'm wondering, do you work better under pressure?
0: Oh, I do. It's terrible. I am just, as a matter of fact, my publisher creates fake deadlines knowing that I'm going to miss
1: okay.
0: those deadlines. So that's how bad it is. And so I own that. But, you know, it's interesting. I'm one of these odd ducks. I have to have a lot of noise around me when I write, so I can't write in silence,
1: yeah.
0: Which is why even here at West Coast Baptist College, my favorite spot is the Great Awakenings Coffee Shop.
1: Right.
0: Great coffee, but also it's just a great writing environment.
1: Yeah.
0: And so I'm always looking for those. If there's a coffee shop in town, I'm usually there writing something.
1: Okay.

0: Hey, well, I guess the coffee helps you meet the deadlines.
1: I can have a conversation with the staff when I get back to Memphis, Pastor.
0: Yeah, they gave me that. They said, ask this question. They want me to help you with that. So, well, let's talk about the Golden Age.
1: Yeah.
0: And I remember when you first talked with me about the book, and I was excited to hear some of the themes we'll talk about today. When you got the subtitle, I was like, And so the subtitle says, How Trump Saved America. And I know that just immediately like is a polarizing subtitle. I think we could probably find a lot of agreement on the fact that he has done things to stem the tide of some very troublesome things in the nation. I think we also would have to agree our nation still has a lot of problems. So explain that subtitle to us, okay?
1: They suggested an earlier title for the book, The Gospel According to Donald J. Trump. And I said, I'll be excommunicated from the Baptist Church. I said, not doing that book. I said, call Jesse Waters. He'll handle that one. People take a step back when they see that.
0: Yeah.
1: And I, one of the challenges I think in America is we do not have long-term memory. So people forgot just how bad it was, in the last presidency, the auto pen presidency of Joe Biden. And when you go back and look at what was happening, and especially people of faith, the FBI was cracking down on Catholics who practiced the Latin Mass in the Richmond, Virginia area. They were actually trying to get priests to spy on their parishioners. Then you had evangelicals who were being arrested for praying right outside of abortion clinics. A sweet grandmother was sentenced to time in federal prison because she prayed and sang hymns outside an abortion clinic. And the list goes on and on and on. Conservatives were coming under attack outside of the church. And it was really and truly a dark time in America. We all remember the infamous speech that Biden gave outside of Independence Hall in Philadelphia with the blood red lights. And you thought, oh, my goodness, this is some sort of a dystopian society. So I wanted to set about to write a book that said, okay, here's where we were and here's where we are now. You know, a lot of people said that President Trump did not deliver on his promises. And so that's what I did. I said, okay, here are the promises he made. And did he keep those promises?
0: Well, and he certainly has taken a stand, for example, on not having men in women's sports. Okay.
1: Yes.
0: Some of these basic, not only biblical, just common sense issues that he has spoken into and said that, you know, we around here, it's going to be male and female and so forth. He's put some people in good places of leadership who share those positions.
1: There is a chapter in my book called How Trump Saved Common Sense.
0: Right.
1: And again, just very simple things that this president did that he really doesn't get a lot of credit for. But we cover a lot of those issues in the book. But going back to the question, how Trump saved America, I truly believe we were on the verge of a complete socialist takeover. And had Kamala Harris been elected president, I just puckered on that one. Had Kamala Harris been elected president, I really believe we would have gone over that socialist cliff. So President Trump comes in, he gets elected, and he slams the brakes and prevents the bus from going over the edge of the cliff. That being said, and that really, this really is the warning in the book, is that we can get lost again.
0: Mm-hmm.
1: And if you look at the book cover, and I think our designer, Joseph Huntley, did a wonderful job conveying the Roaring Twenties, the Great Gatsby. It was an incredible time, an incredible decade in American life. But after the Roaring Twenties came the Great Depression.
0: Yeah.
1: So I think my book is also a cautionary tale that, yes, we as a people have a responsibility to make sure that we maintain this golden age.
0: Well, it's interesting because there have been a lot of promises made. That's what politicians do. And they probably know as they're making them, they can't keep everyone without Congress helping along the way. And certainly there have been some strides made. It's been very emotional in the nation with respect to the immigration issue. But I honestly believe that to educate, medicate, and incarcerate the world's population was beginning to tax our country, and I think as well. I think, in other words, he's trying to keep his promises. I do think we need to pray for him. No one can know someone's heart or where their faith really rests. But on the issues pertaining to family or abortion and standing for those things, as a pastor, I know that I'm appreciative of what he's said and a lot of what he's done.
1: I think when you look at, I've got a chapter in the book called The Faith of Donald J. Trump.
0: Yeah.
1: And I think when you look at President Trump, you also have to look at his family. And here's a man who deeply loves his family, his children and his grandchildren. And look at how they're turning out. I mean, these are very well productive, put together members of society. They're not out burning down, you know, buildings in Minnesota. They are good, solid kids. And so you have to wonder, whatever was going on at, you know, Mar-a-Lago or at Trump Tower, this is a man who made sure that his kids were raised right. And I truly respect that. And we need fathers that are that involved in the raising of their kids.
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0: Welcome back, everybody. More of my C-SPAN book special coming up. But right now, a chance for you to win a signed copy of The Golden Age, How Trump Saved America. All you have to be is caller number 4, and you're going to pick up a signed copy of my brand new book, The Golden Age, How Trump Saved America. And by the way, if you've won something in the past, you're not eligible. Let's let other folks win, but 901-260-5926 is our telephone number. That's 901-260-5926, and we'll get you a copy of The Golden Age. Also, ladies and gentlemen, would love for you to consider getting a couple of copies of The Golden Age for Christmas presents. They make wonderful gifts. It really is a fun, entertaining, inspirational, and encouraging look at what God has been doing through. So get yourself a copy at Amazon, Barnes & Noble, Books A Million, wherever you buy your books. All right, hang tight, everybody. Got to take a quick break. More of our C-SPAN book interview coming up. Dr. Paul Chappell interviewing me at West Coast Baptist College. Hang tight. This is the Todd Stearns Radio Show.

0: With SRN News, I'm John Scott. President Trump says the U.S. may join Saudi Arabia in the fight against Iran-backed Houthis after a deadly airport strike. Saturday's attack in Riyadh's main airport by the Houthis left at least 13 people dead, including one American, and injured more than 300 others. The president is weighing his options. Minnesota Congresswoman Ilhan Omar responding after immigration agents searched her Washington, D.C. area home on Monday. That raid reportedly in connection to an investigation into immigration fraud. The cleanup continues after Tropical Storm Rachel rumbled over the west in Las Vegas. The weekend storms dropped over an inch of rain at Harry Reid International Airport, and that led to lengthy ground delays. Meanwhile, several Southern California coastal communities did see significant flooding. This is SRN News.
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13: This is the Todd Stearns Radio Show. I was feeling generous. We said one winner, but we've actually got two. First, let's go to Shirley in Oak Crest, Georgia. Hi, Shirley. How are you today?
16: I'm fine. How are you, Todd?
13: Shirley, I'm doing well. Thank you for asking. And congratulations, Shirley, because you've just won a copy of my new book, The Golden Age.
16: I'm excited.
13: Shirley, I can't wait for you to read this book. It is so much fun, and there's some wonderful stories. I think you'll have a great time reading it.
16: I'm looking forward to it. My husband reads a lot, and he loves Trump, so he will love it.
13: Oh, and you're going to love the book cover. It's almost suitable for framing. So you'll see what I'm talking about when you get your copy. But congratulations, Shirley. And we're going to put you on hold to make sure we've got all of your information. And now let's go to Leon in Gainesville, Georgia. And Leon, you are a winner too.
17: Thank you, sir.
13: Yes.
17: My lucky day.
13: Well, well, I hope so. Leon, we sure do appreciate you listening to WDUN. They're good people over there.
17: Absolutely. They sure are. It's a great station. We enjoy listening to your show. This country needs all the wisdom it can get.
13: Amen to that, Leon. Amen to that. Well, hang tight. We're going to get all of your information, and we'll be sending you a copy of The Golden Age in the mail, so hang tight. All right, let's get back to our interview from C-SPAN, our long-form interview and conversation on The Golden Age. Let's take a listen.
18: You know, you've had some pretty good access, I'd say better than the average journalist, to the president, both at the White House and at Mar-a-Lago. And if you would just talk about some of those experiences, whatever comes to your mind. I'm curious to know just sort of not necessarily the decorum, the official nature of that, but the response, the spontaneity of the president in those moments.
13: Many years ago, I was working at Fox News, and I had written a column about how children were not being raised in the home. And the headline of the story at Fox News was, "We're raising a nation of savages." And I got a call one day at my office at Fox News headquarters there in Midtown Manhattan, and it was Donald Trump's secretary. He was not running for president then. He was just, you know, Donald Trump, you know, the apprentice, that Donald Trump. And she said that he had read my column and really enjoyed it, and wanted to send over a note. And so I said, sure. I was really surprised. I had not met him at that point. And so they sent over this the next day. A courier came, and there was my column. He had printed it out, and he had autographed it and wrote a little note and put his gold nameplate and said, you know, you might want to have this framed. So, of course, if you come to my office, it's right there, you know, and it's framed right there in my office. And then when he ran for president, you know, I got to know him a little bit more.
18: Yeah.
13: I was working on a book, and I asked him if I could interview him there at Mar-a-Lago. And so they said, well, I was talking to his team, and they said, well, give you 10 minutes, but you have to come to Mar-a-Lago. And of course, I'm in Memphis, Tennessee. So fly down to Mar-a-Lago, and a lot of people say, what was it like staying there? I said, I did not stay there. I stayed at the Hampton Inn, because you get the free breakfast, and they don't do that at Mar-a-Lago. So I'm a penny pincher. And so went over there and just had a wonderful time. And I was expecting 10 minutes, and it turned into almost 3 hours of a conversation in his office. And it was not one of these where we're just having a casual conversation. It was like it was like you're in the Daytona 500, except you're on the outside of the car holding onto the hood for dear life. That's what it's like interviewing this guy, because he's always multitasking, and that really caught my attention. But he would always circle back to whatever point he was trying to make. So it's really brilliant watching his mind work there in person. But he's the real deal. And I want to say this, and this is early on in the book, my one big takeaway from that entire experience, because it happened later. And here's a guy that's a billionaire many times over, and yet the average Joe, the regular Joe, somebody like my dad, you know, working class guy, he connects with those people.
18: Yes,
13: I couldn't figure it out until dinner on the beautiful portico, and I described the entire evening, and there on the menu, you could order anything you wanted, you know, caviar, whatever you wanted, oysters. His mom's meatloaf is on the recipe, is on the menu there. And he loved his mom's meatloaf. And I thought, wow, here I am at Mar-a-Lago, one of the wealthiest clubs in America, and you can order Mrs. Trump's meatloaf right there. And that told me everything I needed to know about Donald Trump. It really is about family with him and those traditions. And he loved his mom's meatloaf. I think we all love our mom's meatloaf. And it was a really good meatloaf, by the way.
18: You know, speaking of his mom, there's good historical evidence and testimony to the fact that she had accepted Jesus Christ as her Savior in Scotland. We know that there were great revivals that swept through the New Hebrides and throughout Scotland and Ireland. And I understand that he still has her Bible. And so, again, I don't know the president's faith, but I sense that he had a praying mother. And I think that there were some values that were passed along there. And I would agree with you. He loves his family, and apparently he still loves his mom's meatloaf.
13: I got to tell you the story of the passage. This is a great story. So after all this happened, the FBI raid, the FBI raided Mar-a-Lago, right? We all know the story. So weeks later, I receive a telephone call, and I think it was Forbes magazine, and it was a reporter, and they said, we're working on a story. We understand that you were at Mar-a-Lago. Did the president give you any classified documents? And I'm like, are you kidding me? So, I was working on the book, and I said, well, the president gave me a delicious glass of Diet Coca-Cola in a crystal glass, and it was refreshing. I said, as for the classified documents, you'll have to read my book to find out. Ha ha, right? Ha ha. So anyway, I'm relaying the story to my attorney, and he said, you told the reporter what? Because about that time, Mike Lindell had been out duck hunting. Remember, fellow guy, he was duck hunting, and he was at the Hardee's drive-thru. My attorney's relating the story. He was at the Hardee's drive-thru and was surrounded by the FBI, and they confiscated their phones. And he goes, Todd, are you listening? I said, Mike Lindell was at Hardee's? I had no idea. It's a good biscuit sandwich. You know, what are you going to do? But anyway, I was never raided by the FBI, and he did not give me any classified documents.
18: Yeah, you know, that incident was one of the incidents that caused me to step in and, in my spirit, be more supportive of his campaign, because when the FBI went to his private residence for something that Joe Biden had a bunch of boxes in his own garage, is when I really began to sense, if they hate this guy that much, it's worth taking a look here and offering some support.
13: As I wrote in the Golden Age, there really is a deep state, and they go after people. And it would bother me if this was happening on the Republican side of the aisle, because that's not what our government is supposed to be doing.
18: Right.
13: And if they are doing that, then we need to have a very serious conversation about that as a people, because the government's supposed to be working for us, not putting us in some sort of a surveillance state.
18: Yeah. You know, about 2 or 3 months ago, I was having a meeting with our mayor, and we were talking about crime, and we were talking about here in L.A. County with the defund the police issue. We're underserved, and he just said something to the effect of, I'd like to have some of these agents come and help us in our city. And so through a mutual friend, we called Senator Lindsey Graham, who was very close with the president, as you know, and we were asking him to kind of put our city maybe on the list. And, of course, Senator Graham passed away, and that issue's kind of gone to the side for us. But you kept it on the forefront for Memphis, and I want you to tell folks a little bit about that aspect of the president's response to your request.
13: There's a chapter in the book, and I had a lot of fun writing this one, called How Trump Saved My Hometown. I was born and raised in Memphis. It's a great town. And, unfortunately, we are dealing with a severe crime problem. We're the deadliest city in America, the most violent city in America. And so the president was on my radio show, and he comes on the show quite a bit, and he was talking about how effective the National Guard surge in Washington, D.C. had been. And so I felt a little emboldened. I'd already had my morning Dr. Pepper. And so I said, well, Mr. President, you know, it's great, you know, that D.C. is doing well, but Memphis is so much worse than Washington, D.C. Would you consider sending the National Guard to Memphis? And so he told me that he wasn't aware of that, and we had some back and forth. The conversation goes on, and we hit a few other topics. And at the very end, as we were saying goodbye, he says, Todd, I'm going to look into Memphis. So a couple of weeks later, I got a phone call from the White House, and they said, you know, the president would like for you to be in the Oval Office. He's going to make the announcement that he's sending a task force to Memphis, Tennessee. And it was such an honor. I was not able to be there for that event, but they flew me. I flew up for another event at the Oval Office and had a chance to personally thank the president. There's actually a photograph of the moment in the book. And I have to tell you, it was quite an honor, you know, to be able to walk into that building. All the years I covered Obama, I never got to step foot into the Oval Office. I don't know why. But it was really an honor. And crime in Memphis, we just had our 1 year anniversary. Crime is down over 40%, violent crime in Memphis, as a result of what the president did. And I think people are just so grateful that the president cared enough to send him help.
18: I think that folks that are in beleaguered cities like that appreciate the help. And I know that it's making a difference in various cities. And when you think about the issues in the inner cities, you think about the root issue, which is sin. The Bible says, for all have sinned and come short of the glory of God. It doesn't matter if you live in the White House or if you live in the inner city, everybody needs forgiveness and everybody needs a savior. And I remember telling some friends during the campaign, we're not voting for a pastor, we're voting for a president. It's not going to be a perfect person. Pastors aren't perfect. Presidents aren't perfect. And yet God has used different people throughout history to make countries a better place to live, and I think that's the point that you're making here in the book. He's a tool in that sense.
13: It is, and he has been so effective, and especially with young men in America. And I think the culture at large has been so dismissive of young men, medicating generations of boys simply for being boys, you know, and being rough and tumble young men. And along comes President Trump, and I think a lot of these guys truly admire the president. Because again, he's a man who is living the American dream, and people see that, and you know, they're drawn to that. You know,
18: and on that line, Todd, just putting politics aside here for a moment, just looking at a person. Number one, the work ethic at age 80 to keep the schedule he keeps, and he's doing that for our country. He's not taking the salary. It actually amazes me. And then the second thing that I observed, and we've all observed, were the attempts to take his life.
13: Yes.
18: And a lot of men would have completely changed their protocol. They would have, and justifiably so, not been around people as much. And so I see someone who's endeavoring to be present and who's working diligently to represent our country.
13: Two men that their work ethic is insane. One of them is President Trump, and the other is Franklin Graham.
18: Yes.
13: And let me say, those two men have something in common. They both love McDonald's. So I know there are a lot of people that drink the liquefied lawn clippings and, you know, they eat the healthy stuff. But, you know, give me a fried apple pie and a Big Mac.
18: Well, I'll tell you what, the chocolate chip cookies this week have not been bad either.
13: No, they have not. They have not. But Dr. Chan, on that issue, and I write about the assassination attempts in the book, and also we take people back to the day that Charlie Kirk was assassinated.
18: Right.
13: It was in the final hour of my radio show. We were live on the air. I was interviewing Senator James Lankford from Oklahoma when I interrupted our conversation to share the news that something had happened. And it was all happening in real time. So we pulled the transcripts from the show and turned that into a chapter in the book, just again to take people back to that moment. It's a disturbing time in America, and I think we've and we'll talk about why it's a disturbing time in just a moment. But when you look back at the assassination of Charlie and the attempted assassination of President Trump, the man changed after that assassination attempt, much like Ronald Reagan changed. And there have been books written by this about this, but Reagan became a much more he was a thoughtful president after the assassination attempt, and he became much more in tune with his faith. And I think we've seen, to some extent, we've seen President Trump talking about that. And he's, you know, he's sort of guarded about his faith, but every now and again, he'll let slip, you know, that he's certainly thinking about those things.
18: Well, the Bible says, what is our life? It's but a vapor. It appears for a little while and it vanishes away. He saw his life flash before him. And I truly believe those events can cause us to be aware of our own mortality. And hopefully our need for the forgiveness of Christ for our sins and the home in heaven that only Jesus Christ can provide.
13: Amen.
18: And so we'll pray for that. Well, I want to speak for a moment about some things you talk about in the book, and that would be some of the threats that we're facing. You mentioned socialism, and to whatever extent President Trump has paused and pumped the brakes on that, we see some mounting pressure right now in our country towards that, which is in many ways one step away from communism. And I'm sure that that concerns you. But what are some other threats that you are seeing on our country right now?
13: Well, there's been a lot of data, and I've been following this data for a long time. I am a constitutionalist, and I believe that you have a right to say what you want to say. That's what it means to be an American. You know, have freedom of speech, freedom of religion, freedom of association. And it troubles me when people are coming after those freedoms. For me, back in 2015, I started monitoring the attacks on free speech. Pew Research did a study, and about 40% of millennials at the time believe there should be limitations placed on free speech. Now, there's a new study out, and a majority of young Americans believe that it's okay to use violence right. to shut down speech you disagree with. 33% of registered Democrats believe that that they would be okay if somebody were to assassinate President Trump. Right. Another majority of those Democrats believe that, it'd be okay. You know, if he dies in his sleep, we're good with that. Mm-hmm. So that's troubling, that now it's not so much a matter of canceling someone, but killing someone because you simply disagree with their political beliefs.
18: Right.
13: And then I think through that lens, you understand what happened at Utah Valley University with Charlie Kirk. It's a very dark and dangerous time. So that's one big issue. The other, I think, is the two-pronged rise of political Islam, as well as the rise of socialism. And I think that's really because of the dumbing down of our nation's education system. A lot of young people just don't truly understand what socialism is. They don't understand that it has never worked right. wherever it's been implemented. And they also don't understand that communism especially has resulted in the slaughter of millions of people around the globe. And that's a result of an education system that is not educating our young people. They're indoctrinating them with this radical anti-America propaganda.
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5: All right, coming up tomorrow, more political news. 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Also, we're going to play a little bit more from our C-SPAN book interview. 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
26: News this hour from Town Hall. I'm John Scott. President Trump on the road again Monday night. At a rally in Youngstown, Ohio, the president talked about Nadal Hassan, a former U.S. Army psychiatrist convicted of the 2009 Fort Hood mass shooting. He's scheduled to be executed by military firing squad.
27: In fact, we're giving a man the death penalty who killed 14 soldiers a couple of years ago. Death penalty through firing squad, and he deserves it. Killed and wounded many, many people, a maniac, and you probably saw that.
26: The president appearing was Senator John Houston. Several officials showing support at New York City's Columbus Day Parade as Mayor Mamdani skipped the festivities.
28: Governor Kathy Hochul marched in the parade along with her opponent, who is New York's Republican candidate for governor, Nassau County Executive Bruce Blakeman. Among the missing, Mayor Mamdani.
29: I think it's a disgrace he's not here. It's indicative of him being the most divisive mayor we've ever had. I want to be a governor that unifies people, not tears them apart.
28: The organizers of the Columbus Day Parade invited Mamdani to attend, with the mayor skipping out on the march but releasing a video to pay tribute to Italian Americans. In New York, I'm Natalie Migliori.
26: President Trump says he's looking at firing U.S. Ambassador to Greece Kimberly Guilfoyle, the ex-fiance of Donald Trump Jr., accused of asking a businessman to pay off her $100,000 credit card debt in exchange for access to the administration. The president said, we're looking at it, when reporters asked if he considers firing Guilfoyle, adding, we're not happy. Delta Airlines will delay the start of its nonstop service between Atlanta and Riyadh, Saudi Arabia, until next year. Delta had planned to begin that new service on October 23rd, but postponed the debut after several deadly attacks on King Khalid International Airport. More at townhall.com.
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26: The awarding of this year's Nobel Prize, now complete with today's announcement.
1: The Royal Swedish Academy of Sciences has today decided to award the 2026 Sveriges Riksbank Prize in Economic Sciences in memory of Alfred Nobel to Robert E. Hall and Michael Woodford for Microeconomic Foundations of Macroeconomic Stabilization.
26: Hall, a professor at Stanford, and Woodford is a macroeconomist and monetary theorist at Columbia University. Nearly all parts of Washington State were affected by wildfire smoke this year. The Washington Department of Ecology released its air quality review. Central and northeastern Washington had the worst air quality, followed by southeast Washington and all of western Washington. The coastal areas mostly avoided the smoke. News at townhall.com. A federal judge sending a racial discrimination lawsuit against the Arizona Cardinals and owner Michael Bidwell to NFL arbitration.
2: Former coach Don Shumpert and former executive assistant Kendra Hogue filed the joint lawsuit alleging race discrimination, retaliation, and wrongful termination. However, a U.S. District Court judge ruled that employment contracts require the claims to be settled through league arbitration rather than in court. The Cardinals strongly deny the allegations and say they will prove the claims have no merit. I'm at Mattinson.
26: A jersey worn by NBA legend Michael Jordan during the 1998 NBA Finals, landing a record price. Hot Auction says the red Chicago Bulls jersey worn by Jordan during Game 2 was purchased by $14 million by a Miami real estate investor. It's the highest known price ever paid for a piece of basketball memorabilia and the third Jordan worn jersey from the Last Dance Finals. More on these stories at townhall.com.
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3: Your Fox 45 forecast, sunny and warmer for Tuesday, highs in the upper 70s and low 80s, even warmer on Wednesday with highs in the middle 80s, a few showers or storms possible in the afternoon and evening, while temperatures fall into the 70s for Thursday and Friday, a stronger front will bring windy and chilly conditions this weekend. With your Fox 45 Weather Authority, I'm Chief Meteorologist Gerard Jabaley for Talk Radio 680 WCVM.
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7: 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Gary McNamara and Eric Harley talk about everything from politics to social issues and news of the day. 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
5: All across America, we are Red Eye Radio. He is Eric Harley and I'm Gary McNamara. Welcome and good morning.
26: Hi.
5: I'm just sitting here reading a Jonathan Turley's USA Today column.
26: Yeah.
5: From yesterday, actually. And he talks about the fact across the country, a curious trend is taking hold in the Democratic Party. Mm-hmm. The left has found God in politics. As Politico noted most recently, Democrats are running for Congress by leaning on their Christian bona fides. Democrats hope that they have found the key to political salvation in states like Texas. However, as Democratic candidates like Texas senatorial candidate James Tallarico campaign on their religious credentials, the result has been to insert faith into a broader political debate, which now includes questions ranging from the gender of God to whether Christians have to believe that Jesus actually existed.
8: and just goes on and on about, you know, the, you know, you think about it. I mean, Tallarico, for example, using his religion to promote, you know, that the Bible actually promotes abortion. Yeah. Remember yeah. that one? Yeah. And God is non-binary. I mean, just all the stuff that they are, throwing on. It goes, the Republicans have long emphasized faith-based politics, and the new Democratic shift has created arguably the most religious-themed election season in modern history. For a country with strong separation of church and state values, the sudden shift towards religious he didn't say constitutionally, by the way, he said values. Mm-hmm. The sudden shift towards religious testimony was one of the most surprising changes in American politics, in decades. The result has been a debate over the charter of candidates based on their religious views and association. This is great, though. Morality and faith has long been a part of American politics. However, the November midterm elections at times have sounded like the candidates are running for the College of Cardinals instead of Congress. said for more secular votes, the debate has the unnerving sense of a very uncomfortable sense. For religious voters, it can be equally unnerving as religion is reduced to political sound bites and bumper stickers. His statement that, you know, talking about Tallarico, has long leaned heavily on his identification as being religious, as a support for everything from transgender boys playing in girls' sports, a stance he recently changed, to abortion, to immigrants. His statement that God created six genders, something he also recently walked back, and that God is non-binary, has become the focus of the campaign. In addition to declaring that God is not a Christian, he has insisted that the Bible supports abortion. I love this. Figures such as Reverend Robert Jeffers, pastor of the First Baptist Church, publicly denounced Tallarico as not a Christian and evil. His candidacy has even led to a new political expression, PINOs, pastors in name only.
9: All right.
8: Wow.
9: Yeah.
8: Even Tallarico's church, St. Andrew's Presbyterian Church, has drawn intense scrutiny. A member of the church clergy allegedly admitted in an undercover recording that most of its members are likely agnostic or atheist. Tallarico himself once publicly declared, "I always think of myself as a Christian who hates Christianity."
9: Yeah.
8: Wow. The minister of his church said in a video, "We have no way of knowing if Jesus really existed any more than we have of knowing that the original Buddha ever existed. And whether or not Jesus existed doesn't really matter to me. The fact remains that the message was delivered by someone named Jesus, supposedly, and it could have been made up for all I know." End of quote.
9: Wow, that's faith, isn't it? Hey.
8: Well,
9: I don't know if it's true. I mean,
8: well, the fact is,
9: I'll see you next Sunday.
8: Democrats are not becoming more religious. They're perverting, you know, the dogma of different faiths.
9: It's a weird reverse psychology that they've been trying for a while. Let's not forget, this is the party that years ago booed God at their convention.
8: Can we get back to the good old days of booing God?
9: Boo God! Boo Creator! Yeah, this is who they are.
8: You know, my suggestion to you is, if you're not religious in any way, just think about the fact that you really don't know. So you

0: 7-day Christian retreat.
1: That's what he should have said. I've been praying all this time.
0: Right, I've been praying.
1: and paying the pollsters. But I, you know, by the way, the 9-day thing is weird. This close to the election. I don't know where he was, but it's weird.
2: It really is. Yeah.
1: Because if it's neck and neck, and in some polls he's leading it. I'm just saying, if he believes this, if his camp believes this, it's when you turn the energy up. You're making 9 stops per day, not 1 stop every 9 days. And you remember when Beto and what's his name, the Republican who's I'll think of his name.
2: When they drove around.
1: Yeah, they drove around Texas together.
2: Yeah.
1: Showing that they could be friends. Yeah. Mm-hmm. Right. Who picked the radio station? Will Hurd, yeah. Who picked the radio station? That's what and which radio station did they listen to? What kind of music did they listen to on the way? But no, this is when you get out there and you're in every town. You're out there. You're everywhere.
0: They listen to Skater Boy over and over.
1: Exactly.
0: Again.
1: You know, all they had to do is drive, basically, if you think about it, they only had to drive their own districts. You know, Calrico's got a massive state to cover.
0: I just forgot what I was going to say here. It was on, the entire thing of the whole, Christian thing. And it just popped out of my mind.
1: It's a weird reverse psychology that they've been trying for a long, long time. We all know exactly what it is. It's mockery is what it is.
0: Oh,
1: it's mockery of the Christian faith.
0: I think it was Miranda Devine who said it in the New York Post. She just said, she goes, look, they have no credibility. After Biden, they have no credibility.
1: Right.
0: People start guessing that you're trying to hide something because you should have been clear. If I'm going to be out day one, I'm like, I've got the real bad flu. Here's where I am. You want your campaign to know. You want everybody to know.
1: I would have been online every day even with that.
0: Yeah, that's the thing that's bizarre about the entire thing.
1: Right,
0: is you disappear. You don't say anything.
1: Right.
0: But then again, you can sit there and say, look, I need to paint Republicans as conspiracy theorists. So I'm just going to disappear for 9 days and maybe feed them something and have the influencers go crazy and then go, ha, ha, ha, no, here's where I was.
1: Yeah. Mm-hmm.
0: Yeah, anything is possible with the Democrats. By the way, I saw a thing in Fox News doing finally we're going to release it. The whole world will know we're doing a documentary on how the Russia collusion hoax was actually a thing done by the Democrats. The world will finally know. It's like, no, they won't. You're only playing it on Fox.
1: Yeah.
0: If CBS did it.
1: Right. The people who watch Fox already know.
0: Right. If 60 Minutes did it, yeah.
1: Yeah. The people who watch Fox could have written it for you.
0: Yeah, exactly. But it's like they were bragging like, all right, now the world's going to know. It's like, no, they're not. It's Fox. And I'm not criticizing them for doing it. It's how they promoted that this is going to break it out to the general public. And no, it's not.
1: Yeah. Right. Next thing you know, we're going to release it in theaters. On a limited run, 2 theaters. One in Texas, 1 in Oklahoma.
0: The Kennedy Trump Center will open for 1 night only.
1: Exactly. You know,
0: excuse me.
1: Yeah.
0: The Trump Kennedy Center.
1: Careful. We'll get in trouble. Yeah. In Panavision, Panorama. You know, the entire thing of this, ridiculous nature of the left. It's Michael Moore on with Sean Hannity. I'm a better Christian than you are. Did you go to church this Sunday? Remember that whole thing? Remember that back and forth? And then asking Sean Hannity, well, what was the sermon about? What was the sermon about? And it's, which goes back to Mark Halperin. Grilling Ted Cruz about whether he's really of Cuban descent or not.

0: hot. Let's hear some Spanish, Mr. Cruz. What kind of food, what kind of Cuban food do you like? Who's your favorite Cuban band?
1: Exactly.
0: I mean, it was just stupid. You know, and this is, but this is what they do.
2: Now, you look at Mark Halperin today.
0: Mm-hmm.
2: And I don't hear him say anything as stupid as that. What changed in him?
0: Edibles.
2: I mean, back then.
0: I don't know if he's doing edibles or not.
2: Or was.
0: I don't know.
2: Because that was one of the dumbest interviews with Ted Cruz I've ever seen.
0: It was so stupid.
2: I mean, that's like somebody coming up to me. I heard you say that you're of Irish descent.
0: Yeah.
2: Well, what kind of Irish music do you listen to?
0: Yeah.
2: Do you like U2? No. Then you.
0: Right.
2: What?
0: No, I mean, it's,
2: you know, what are your credentials to show that you're, Irish? Do you like Irish food?
0: Yeah.
2: Actually, I've never had corned beef and cabbage.
0: Right.
2: Never,
0: what about
2: my whole
0: Sinead
2: life.
0: O'Connor? Do you like Sinead O'Connor?
2: Right. I've never had a green beer.
0: Yeah.
2: Well, then you truly are not from Irish descent.
0: Right.
2: Hey, I like golf.
0: Yeah.
2: I play golf over there.
0: I don't even like the color green. Oh no. I'm going to be kicked out of the club.
2: Did you support the Green New Deal? No, yeah. Then you're not Irish.
0: Then you're not.
2: Do you know how socialist Ireland's becoming?
0: Yeah. Where's your shamrock?
2: That's true.
0: That's, you know.
2: I got to see what's going on with that. I got to see.
0: You should have ordered one of those cheap little necklaces that's not even real gold, with a shamrock hanging off of it.
2: I might see if I can find a cheap one.
0: See if you can find one.
2: And then if he has me do another scene, I'll wear that shamrock.
0: Yeah. Like if he tells you at some point, you know, like dress up, then put the, you know, put the clothes on and then put or a shamrock ring. That would be even better.
2: Just for people who don't know, I've like the last year I've been involved in, a mockumentary on the mob.
0: Yeah.
2: It's a, you know, fake documentary.
0: Right. Cause you know? there's no safer thing to do than mock the mob.
2: Yes. It's,
0: publicly.
2: Well, he's actually got a former mobster as part of that I think has a scene in it.
0: Yeah.
2: You know, so, but in well, this,
0: in this good mob project, right. Project Wood, yes.
2: In this mockumentary, I'm an Irish mobster, just so people know. And he calls me Shamrock.
0: Yeah.
2: You know? Yeah. And I'm the only Irish one. It's like he embraced me. And I think one of the things, I don't know I have no idea what it's going to be. I know that they finished like stuff. I don't know, you know, where it is and I haven't seen any of it yet.
0: Right.
2: But, you know, I'm, you know, It's actually based because he wants a lot of, you know, ad lib in there, you know, and it's really great because almost everything I've done has been first take. You know, you come up with an idea, you throw it out, he goes, I like that. Let's go with that.
0: Mm-hmm.
2: Because he wants it to be in the mockumentary style where it's not scripted.
0: Right.
2: So if you're not sure and you go, well, and then you think something in your head and you say it, he goes, okay, didn't sound like you were reading that or it was memorized or anything.
0: Right. Yeah.
2: So, I'm the Irish mobster and he took me in. And one of the things I said was, you know, he's not a racist or a bigot. He only cares about his green. And that's why he hired me because I'm the only Irish guy.
0: Yeah.
2: In the mob.
0: Right.
2: You know, so
0: you're the Irish connection.
2: Yeah. He did say when we had this great big scene in a pizza place and he goes, we were thinking of whacking you, but we don't know yet. I've been with you for a long time.
0: That's the way it works.
2: Well, so when we talk about the shamrock thing, just for anybody who didn't hear us talk about it before, that's
0: they wouldn't even need you for the scene. It would just show, like, you know, just do it in the graveyard, just do it in a, you know, where everybody's standing around going, oh, Shamrock should have kept his mouth shut.
2: And around my headstone, there's all these little shamrocks growing.
0: Yeah. Right. Exactly. He's going to come back and haunt us all.
2: He did do a scene. I don't know where it's going. He did do a scene where he was at Lee Harvey Oswald's grave.
0: Yeah.
2: And that's where he's like, what am I doing here? What's the point? What's the message?
0: Yeah.
2: The documentary film crew brought him out there.
0: Right.
2: And I don't know what the message is. I just told him, I go, I think it's a great scene.
0: Well, with the state fair going on, he could go out and do something surrounding Bonnie and Clyde's car. They still have that on display at the fair.
2: Well, we actually, the pizza place is right across the street.
0: Yeah.
2: In Cedar Hill, Texas, from a barber shop that was used to be a bank that the Bonnie and Clyde gang robbed.
0: Right. Yeah. Yeah. Yeah. So they need to go film the car.
2: Exactly.
0: Yeah.
2: All right.
0: I don't know where we
1: started. Oh, yeah. Tellerico. What a weirdo, huh? What a weirdo.
2: We are Red Eye Radio.
1: Brought to you by Hotshot Secret.
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0: We are Red Eye Radio. He is Eric Cronin, and I'm Gary McNamara. I would love to know the details of the warrant and what investigators believe they have on Ilhan Omar.
1: So sources are saying something about her dad, misleading authorities on documents. I mean, it's kind of all over the place, but we really don't know for sure. And that, you know, because when that was brought up in a few articles, I thought to myself, well, okay, does that mean she helped him or she was holding proof that there was information, false information on documents that he claimed and they were, it just happened to be at her home. I don't know.
0: The DOG later said the investigation was criminal in nature.
1: Yes.
0: On immigration or something else?
1: Don't know. That's, I really don't know. I would love to see. We will eventually. Eventually it all will come out. But I was very curious as to what's going on here.
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3: From the Fox 45 Weather Center, warming up the next couple of days. Overnight, clearing and calm, lows in the mid-50s. Sunny and warmer on Tuesday, highs in the upper 70s and low 80s. Even warmer on Wednesday with highs in the middle 80s. A few showers or a thunderstorm possible in the afternoon and evening. Temperatures will be falling to the 70s Thursday and Friday before a stronger front brings windy and chilly conditions this week. Weekend. With your Fox 45 Weather Authority, I'm Chief Meteorologist Gerard Tubaley for Talk Radio 680 WCBM.
4: Over the next few minutes, we're going to turn our eyes to the market and how to control the uncontrollable. Brian Herbert is a financial and tax planner and a five-star wealth management award winner with ProStatus Financial right here in Maryland. 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
5: It's the consistency. 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

0: 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Eric Harley and Gary McNamara, nightly on Red Eye Radio.
1: And he is Eric Harley, and I'm Gary McNamara. Finally, somebody has written a detailed article on something that you and I have talked about for the longest time.
2: Yeah.
1: And this is the entire political narrative of getting back to the good old days when things were much better. And, you know, we've talked about our fathers. You know, my father always would say, when were the good old days? I was working three jobs. And finally, you had John Puri of National Review actually crunch the numbers and look at how much did things cost back then as compared to now. And he does look and he goes through a ton of different things saying, okay, you might not want to count this. You may not want to count this. You may not want to count this. For example, he said, and he writes, goes, economic nostalgia has proven a potent force in modern American politics. Social media feeds are filled with decades old receipts and price tags to show how cheap things used to be. Populists in both parties allege that most families can no longer support themselves on one parent's income as they once did. Many claim that the essential components of middle class lifestyle have become less affordable over the past several decades. For the most part, this message resonates with Americans. Consumer sentiment measured by the University of Michigan is at a record low. And the high and rising cost of living dominates polls of voters' most important issues. For many adults, the 80s and 90s were the golden age of affordability, at least within their living memory, and everything has gone downhill since. And then he goes through the, these are claims that deserve scrutiny, right? By any metric, Americans' incomes have risen significantly since the late 20th century, both in nominal terms and adjusted for inflation. There is legitimate debate over how much incomes have grown, but not over whether they're higher than they used to be. We can check hourly compensation, weekly earnings, personal income per capita, median personal income, median household income, median family income, or any other relevant metric. All the lines point in the same direction, yet rising incomes, even inflation adjusted, do not necessarily mean that the standard middle class lifestyle has become more affordable. For one, a larger percentage of married couples now have two earners than in the 70s and earlier, which naturally boosts household income. Two workers can afford to buy more things than one worker, of course, but it's hard to call that a gain in broad affordability. The components of the consumer price index, which measures general inflation, may also not line up with a typical family's budget over time. He said, so to answer all of this, and he goes, oh, nor can we wave away affordability concerns, pointing to technological progress. Yes, Americans now enjoy far more modern luxuries, such as air conditioning and cell phones, at far lower prices than they once did. But these conveniences never made up a large share of household budgets, so their value is purely additive. The question at hand is whether the essential facets of life have gotten costlier for families. And he said to do this, we have to look at the consumption side of the American ledger, not the income side. You know, so you take that out. What are people actually spending? He goes, the Bureau of Labor Statistics has for decades had data on consumer expenditures in that category and breaks it further down by household type. The data is available from 1972 on. The most recent data is from 2004, allowing us to look at regular 10-year intervals. And then he said he, you know, used artificial intelligence and went through everything to, you know, to lay it all out for everything that we buy. And he said in many categories, expenses as a share of household income have gone down since the 1980s, even as overall spending has gone up. Believe it or not, this is interesting. American families used to spend over 5% of their income or more than $5,500 per year in inflation-adjusted dollars on clothing and footwear. Today, Families spend only 1.9% of their income on apparel, just over $3,000 per year. Those numbers align with the collapse in real clothing prices in the 21st century, even as we buy more clothing than ever before. We have a lot more clothing, but it's gone down drastically.
2: By the way, Senator Fetterman spends $12 a year.
1: Exactly. Entertainment and recreation have gotten far more affordable, rising slightly in real terms since 1984, but falling as a share of income from 4.9% to 3.2%. Yes, sporting events and concert tickets have gotten pricier, but consider the savings on televisions, in-home viewing, and music. In this category, Americans consume more entertainment than at any point in history. And that's true when you look at it.
2: Yeah.
1: Well, I look at it, for example, just my phone.
2: Mm.
1: I think my phone is the plan and the insurance and everything else is probably about $90 or something like that.
2: Mm.
1: 90 or 95.
2: Okay.
1: I was spending $200 a month just for long distance 35 years ago.
2: Oh yeah. And you had to stand there next to a wall to do it.
1: Yeah, exactly. Other miscellaneous expenses have also shrunk. Personal care spending has fallen from $1,500 in 72 to $1,300 in 2024. Reading expenses have dwindled, tragically, from a peak of $485 in 1984 to a mere $189. But that doesn't count because people just don't read. Life and personal insurance used to eat up 2.5% of income, now 0.5%.
2: Hmm.
1: The greatest triumph is the spending on food. As a headline figure, meals have declined from around 15% of budgets in 1984 to 9% today, and spending has risen by only $1,000 real in those 40 years. That's plenty respectable. Look under the hood, though, and the news is even better. Food at home, meaning grocery spending, has gone from 9.2% of incomes to 5.5%. Food away from home has also fallen from 5.6% to 3.5% of income, even as families eat out much more often. In fact, across all American consumers, spending on food away from home has now surpassed food at home. If that isn't a rise in living standards, I don't know what is. Because one area where spending has grown by quite a lot is education. In 84, families spent an average of $1,375 adjusted for inflation on schooling and relative activities. That amount has more than doubled to $3,213. This bucket also includes child care, so rising costs for families with young children have certainly contributed. However, qualifications are necessary. First, education has never been a large chunk of families' budgets and remains small today. It took up 1.3% of pre-tax income in 72. It takes up just 1.9%. Second, much of the rise in spending comes from increased consumption of education services. A substantially greater share of high school graduates attend college than in the 70s and the 80s. Far more students graduate from high school to begin with. Average spending has also risen as many parents send their children to more expensive private K through 12 schools and pricier universities. These are improvements in living standards that cost money, certainly, but improvements nonetheless. Sending your kids to a public school and a public university or to no college at all, though, is still a path that many families take, and so their costs have not gone up.
2: Mm.
1: Transportation, by contrast, is much less optional expense. Since 72, transportation spending has risen from 15,000 or 16,000, I'm rounding off, to 20,000, with the bulk of that spending on vehicle purchases, but changing household choices can explain much of the trend. The biggest jump in spending was in the 80s when many families transitioned from owning one or zero vehicles to two or three. And that, boy, that is true, is it not?
2: I don't remember. As a kid, you know, mom and dad, of course, both drove. Except for when dad bought a Karmann Ghia, kept it for about 6 months. Mm-hmm. I don't recall my parents until much later, until dad was out of the Air Force, having two cars.
1: Yeah, it didn't happen for our family until the 90s.
2: Yeah, yeah, it
1: and,
2: was, uh, And I remember, somewhere in the mid-80s, I think, for Dad.
1: Yeah, it might have been, maybe it was the late 80s. I don't know. I can't remember right now. But I remember when they had one car, and my father used to carpool. They used to carpool to work.
2: I used
1: to carpool to work.
2: Yeah. You know, for my dad, I think it was easy. I'd have to ask him, but I would assume that it was easy going to the Air Force Base in San Antonio mainly is where that would have been.
1: But since that shift in the 80s, transportation spending has shrunk from 18.5% of income to 11.7%. Vehicle purchases in particular have fallen from 8.1% to 4.8%, and spending on motor fuel has fallen from 4.7% to 2.4% of income. For families with a now standard number of cars, it has never been more affordable to get around. Now they're saying, true, new vehicle prices have leaped recently, but there's been a broader shift towards costlier models. But three quarters of vehicle sales are used cars, and those prices have risen slower than inflation.
2: Yeah.
1: Plus, inexpensive new cars are still available, though not nearly as popular. Even with gas at $4 a gallon, transportation still isn't as big a budget burden as it used to, be. And, you know, they talk about, you know, healthcare is more expensive.
2: Mm-hmm.
1: But they go, but healthcare's gotten a lot better.
2: Yeah.
1: Technological and pharmaceutical advances have raised life expectancy.
2: Right.
1: And there's so many things now that, you know, that you can get from medical care. But overall, as we talk, medical care is not something you're using all the time. But
2: right.
1: It's the point that the good old days weren't, like my father always said, the good old days were never as good. And my dad, being 100 years old, probably has a greater memory than, had a greater memory of what was going on than people who weren't 100 years old.
2: Well,
1: because
2: he
1: grew up through it.
2: You know, my mom has told the story, and her oldest sister before she passed, told the story of them driving around during the Great Depression. They drove around Texas from town to town looking for work so that my grandfather could work. And he enlisted in World War II, fairly late, and late at age. He was 38 when he enlisted and 44. So you think about, you know, you think about what they had to do. By the way, when he came back after, you know, World War II, when he came back, it went right back to doing what he was doing before. Now the job situation had changed. There was some expansion going on. He worked, in oil fields and hauling equipment for oil fields after that. And then the work became, more consistent. They were able to settle down and not have to travel all over the state looking for work because the Great Depression was over. But still, it wasn't easy. I mean, he was working every day that he could.
1: Housing. We'll get to that one. That's really the final one. Next, we are Red Eye Radio.
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1: We are Red Eye Radio. He's Eric Carly, and I'm Gary McNamara. And finally, when we look at economic nostalgia, analysis of, people's expenditures, housing is the last one. Since 72-73, total spending on housing has risen from 23,000 to 35,000, the largest absolute increase of any category by far. Because of growth in income, though, however, families are actually spending a lower share on housing than they did 50 years ago. Mm. With a broad housing bucket spending on shelter, which includes mortgage interest, property taxes, insurance, and maintenance, rose from 11,000 to 20,000. Spending on occupant-owned homes, specifically excluding rented dwellings and other lodging, increased from 7,800 to 15,000. Some of the increase has been counteracted by falling costs for other household-related expenses. Electricity, other utilities, and household furnishings have become more affordable in both inflation-adjusted dollars and relative to earnings. But More importantly, higher spending on housing is not due to mortgage rates, as we all know, we remember. Anyone around in the 70s and 80s can tell you rates were much higher than they were before. And then they talk about the fact, though, that property taxes and other charges and interest costs have gone up since 2008. That's what people relate to.
2: Mm-hmm.
1: When we were keeping interest rates, you know, way artificially low for such a long time. Also, homes have gotten bigger. 2,100 square feet compared to around 1,500 square feet in 1973. And counting per person in a household, living space for the average person has doubled since 1972.
2: Well, so, amenities in both cars and homes, those are all choices, and including space, including the size of the vehicle or house that you buy. Those are all choices. The demand is there because people want. The question is, what do people need? And back then, that was the question. What would get me, when it comes to a car, from A to B?

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6: News this hour from Town Hall. I'm John Scott. President Trump was in Youngstown, Ohio ahead of the midterms.
7: The president has been in Youngstown, Ohio, stumping for Republican Senator John Husted, the incumbent facing a close challenge from former Democratic Senator Sherrod Brown.
8: The radical left maniacs, they took the name Columbus, Christopher Columbus, away, and they were their disgrace.
6: And that's correspondent Scott Carr. Tomorrow, that it be today, the president will join Senator Dan Sullivan for a rally in Wasilla, Alaska. Saudi Arabia reported to be running low on interceptor missiles as Iran apparently offers to mediate the conflict with the Houthis based in Yemen. More from Laura Wetters.
9: There is regional violence as Saudi Arabia is facing repeated cruise missile and drone attacks from the Houthis, including recent strikes on its airports. The country saying it is also running low on air defense interceptor missiles. Iran now jumping into the situation with the foreign minister reportedly ready to start talks between the two sides.
6: The CDC releasing data showing the U.S. measles cases have surpassed 4,000 this year.
10: As of Friday, there were 4,080 confirmed measles cases. cases across 47 states and the District of Columbia. And the CDC says more than 1,100 of those infections, or 25% of the total, have been in Pennsylvania. South Carolina is next with 670 cases. Health officials in Pennsylvania are reporting 5 measles deaths, but the CDC is confirming just 2 and hasn't said where. What experts do agree on is that this is the largest measles outbreak in the U.S. in 35 years. I'm Sarah Lee Kessler.
6: Apple is putting another spotlight on new products. The tech giant will hold its Welcome Home event on Tuesday. We could see a new Apple TV as well as different models of the HomePod. It was just last month Apple showcased its first ever foldable iPhone. 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
6: President Trump believes a famed Italian explorer of yesteryear deserves to be put on a pedestal.
13: The president wants the Christopher Columbus statue back in front of Columbus, Ohio City Hall. Mr. Trump called for the statue's return during a White House Columbus tribute. In 2020, the mayor of Columbus ordered the statue removed during racial injustice protests. Earlier this year, Italian-American groups filed a lawsuit against the city, challenging the decision to take down the statue. Rich Thomason reporting.
6: San Francisco remains one of the nation's biggest hotspots for rats and mice. That's according to a new report from pest control Terminix, who ranked San Francisco 4th on its list of cities with the most rodent problems. Terminix says large populations, food waste, and plenty of places for rodents to hide all contribute to the problem. Rats and mice can spread disease. News and analysis at townhall.com. On the West Coast, a rescue from a sinking sailboat off Coronado.
14: This happened early Sunday morning during a pounding rain. Remnants from Tropical Storm Rachel racing through the region. The Coast Guard received a 911 call from a sailor whose boat ran aground near Coronado. It began taking on water. Rescue boats couldn't enter the shallow waters, so a helicopter crew lowered an officer. Inside, the sailor of that boat was struggling to breathe. That officer handed him a snorkel, ripped open the roof, and hoisted him to safety. I'm Phil Farrar.
6: Actress Selma Blair free on bond after being arraigned in a New York courtroom following a midair incident on a Delta flight. Blair facing an assault charge after an alleged altercation Sunday night while the actress was flying from Los Angeles to Kennedy International. She's accused of punching a flight attendant and biting another. More on these stories at townhall.com.
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16: Your Fox 45 forecast, sunny and warmer for Tuesday, highs in the upper 70s and low 80s, even warmer on Wednesday with highs in the middle 80s. A few showers or storms possible in the afternoon and evening. While temperatures fall into the 70s for Thursday and Friday, a stronger front will bring windy and chilly conditions this weekend. With your Fox 45 Weather Authority, I'm Chief Meteorologist Gerard Jabaley for Talk Radio 680 WCBM.
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0: Now, it's Red Eye Radio. Gary McNamara and Eric Hurley talk about everything from politics to social issues and news of the day. Whether you're up late or you're just starting your day, welcome to the show. From the Relief Factor Studios, this is Red Eye Radio.
1: All across America, we are Red Eye Radio. He is Eric Hurley, and I'm Gary McNamara. Welcome and good morning.
2: Hello.
1: So I'm just happy that that National Review did that story as we brought you last hour. The economic past was not always greener. And if you look at the two things that have really gone up in price, it's been healthcare and housing. But in both of those, you receive, you know, much more of that particular product than you did before. Right. Thing though about housing though, what they look at, because they look at, you know, consumption, that since once you start paying off the principal, that isn't viewed as much of a cost. The real cost comes from, you know, interest, property taxes, things like that.
2: Mm-hmm.
1: When it comes to consumption, because if you're investing in something and, you know, in a house and building wealth in it, that's not all spending.
2: Right. Right.
1: You know, because you're in a way, you know, saving. So that's how they looked at it when it came to what people are actually spending on what. And in housing, the average person now has twice as much space that they live in than they did in 1972.
2: Mm-hmm.
1: Because fewer people live in a house, and the average home is 2,100 square feet versus 1,500 back in 1972. And we know that.
2: Yeah.
1: And we've talked about that many times before. But if you look at everything else out there, you know, what Americans spend their money on and what takes a percentage of their income, much of it is actually false. That things are worse now than ever before. Now, the political problem is that doesn't matter to the, because people think, how am I doing now compared to 4 years ago? Not how I was doing compared to 1972, you know, 54 years ago.
2: Right.
1: Nobody's looking at that.
2: Right.
1: Because anybody who's in their 30s wasn't alive. Anybody in their 40s wasn't alive back then. Anybody in their 50s, you know, were at the most children at that age.
2: Mm-hmm.
1: So it really doesn't matter. And that's the political reality of why we said from the very beginning when Trump came in office and said, I am going to lower prices day one. And then the first thing he was talking about doing was putting on tariffs. And we put the warning on, if you're telling people you're going to reduce prices, and that's what killed the Biden administration, you have to recognize that people and the bubble of the bubble that they're in is a bubble that's very recent.
2: You can talk about all the positive things in the economy, but if the perception for the people is that they're underwater, if their budget isn't there, if their household budget isn't there, and things that they're buying are still too expensive, then that's their reality. It's not necessarily perception. It is the, again, not looking at the entire economy for themselves, because their economy, they don't care what Wall Street is doing, except for maybe their 401k.
1: Mm-hmm.
2: They care about having enough money to make it to the end of the month. Families care about having enough money to get through back to school, to get through Christmas, to keep the lights on. These are all things that you can't trifle with. These are things that are not to be joked about or dismissed.
1: Yeah, or mocked.
2: And that's the problem. You know, if you say, well, the media is telling you all of this, you're gaslighting. Because you can say, look, things are going great over here. Yeah, but that's not me. Yeah, my neighbor has two Teslas. I don't.
1: And that's what, you know, for the life of us, when it came, you know, to this administration, the Republicans getting in, that the fact that they didn't learn the lesson, and well, hopefully they don't have to learn the lesson. Hopefully they can still win and keep the House and the Senate, but it shouldn't be even close.
2: Not even
1: close. It shouldn't be even close.
2: Landslide territory. Where we are right now with the radical left,
1: Yeah.
2: It should be landslide territory.
1: Yeah.
2: A Tallarico in Texas
1: should be down by 30 points.
2: 9 days. It should be, nobody's seen him in 90 days because he has no money to be on the road. He has no money to go out on the road. He doesn't have gas money. So if he disappears for 9 days, that shouldn't be the story. He should be without money. He should be, his campaign should be in the slumps.
1: Right. It should be. You look confused. Right. Oh, because what you're, you're not saying.
2: Yeah. Disappearing for nine days wouldn't have been, he should have been. It's right. Well, nobody's seen him for 90 days because he has no gas money to get around his own state. He has no ad money coming in because he's too radical.
1: But that's the way it should be.
2: That's with it. And this is the problem. All of this is about messaging. Because if you don't recognize reality, then you'll never have the right message.
1: I can still remember when we were talking about this a couple of years ago, and many of our own

0: He goes, I see so many comments from the radical left morons and lunatics that China and Russia are helping the, quote, wonderful, end of quote, Islamic Republic of Iran. If they are, it's at a very low level, but I don't believe they are at all. Well, talk to your defense secretary.
1: Yeah.
0: Talk to your war secretary, because he's the one that has been stating that China and Russia are helping.
1: Right.
0: And when you have this type of messaging coming, it's just ridiculous. And the thing that frustrates me is his messaging was so great in 2016. He stuck to a couple of things, immigration and the economy.
1: Mm-hmm. Yeah.
0: The things that people were concerned about.
1: Right.
0: And we were like, he's really focused on that. He's focused on, you know, illegal immigration and illegal immigration, the economy, you know, deregulation. And when he started going off a little bit, we recognized it. Remember when he said, well, I can solve the national debt. We'll pay cents on a dollar.
1: Mm-hmm.
0: And it's like, it showed at that point, he does not understand how economics works or how the United States debt works to say something like that at that point. You notice he didn't do that because he couldn't do that.
1: No.
0: Everything would crumble if you did that.
1: Yeah.
0: And
1: see a massive implosion.
0: And again,
1: we're talking about the messaging here. And when the messaging is more out of a Biden playbook in terms of the tactic, you're not seeing what you're seeing. You're not feeling what you're feeling.
0: Yeah.
1: That your reality isn't your reality.
0: Because it doesn't matter what really happened in 72 or 1953. It doesn't really, nobody remembers it. All they care about, and this is the first rule of politics, because we can sit there and say, look, you need to know the reality is that we have so much more today and spend less inflation adjusted, and the actual benefits that we get from what we earn than probably ever before.
1: Mm-hmm.
0: Because you go, you know, prior World War II, we lived in a completely different society. We lived in a society that the masses had very little compared to what they have, but it doesn't matter. We can tell you that's the truth, which we should, to put context in it. But politically, it doesn't matter.
1: It doesn't even, we don't even have to go back that far. We can go back to his first term. Because in the bubble of today, nobody remembers his first term when things were chugging along.
0: That's a great point.
1: And all the great things. In fact, toward the end of his first term, the editorial board at the Wall Street Journal had to remind him, stick to the points of all the accomplishments. I think it was a list of 12 things, 12 major things that you've done in this one term.
0: Well, that was the best part. His criticism, now that was the editorial page, but his criticism of the Wall Street Journal, it's like, they're the ones that told you in the first term, you did all these great things. Talk about them.
1: Well, he was trashing them while Rupert Murdoch was sitting 5 feet away from him. In the White House Oval Office. And, you know, but those are the things that matter, because the voter wants to hear that things are going to get better for them.
0: How are you going to make my life better than it was 4 years ago?
1: Buying Russian diesel, or dumping Venezuelan oil, or European beef, or Brazilian beef, or whatever it is, and then going out of your way to defend China and Russia, none of those things help you.
0: No.
1: I don't know what the hell's going on with Russia. Because over the weekend, ceasefire. I'm sorry, are you asking a question? Because unless you're asking a question, there is no ceasefire.
0: Well, the thing he put out about, I see so many comments from the radical left, morons and lunatics, that China and Russia are helping the, quote, wonderful, end of quote, Islamic Republic of Iran, and that whole thing. That was at 9:45 last night.
1: Yeah.
0: So he's still, and it's just like, you're losing, you know, that's why I said yesterday, is he looking to shore up the Tucker Carlson vote?
1: Yeah, I have
0: no idea where he's going on it. And it's like, well, then, Hegseth is the radical moral.

0: moron and lunatic,
1: right,
0: a radical left moron and lunatic, because the Department of War is the one that's been talking about China and Russia helping Iran.
1: Just a few months ago, they were talking about, and it was a big story.
0: And then when he came out and said, we're not going to attack till after the midterms. What are you doing?
1: Well, and
0: don't say
1: just
0: that.
1: A day or two before that, it's, we may attack before the midterms.
0: And then you had the top NATO general, an American general, saying, Russia, you better watch out because we will just, you know, basically we'll destroy you if you attempt to take. The messaging is all over the place.
1: Right. And by the way, on national defense, I never had an issue at all from day one with this president up until now.
0: I know, yeah.
1: Look, there is a conundrum going on, and I don't know what it is. I don't know what's at the basis of it with Iran. Now, part of it is election time. People don't like war. Okay. Set that aside. There's something else going on. And it's not just the midterms. There is something else going on. And I believe it does have to do with China. Two recent visits, they weren't quite back-to-back visits, but they were pretty close. Trump going to China and then Xi coming over here within a period of a couple of months. There's a reason. Now, part of that is Taiwan, but part of that is also Iran. The Wall Street Journal was able to get the cargo manifests of all the stuff that China is shipping in by plane to Iran. Don't ask me how Wall Street Journal got that information, those documents. I don't know. And someone would have to, I haven't heard anyone come out from the administration and say those documents are false or that story is false or whatever, other than what the president said, you know, in over the last 24 hours. But it's been clear that China and Russia have been helping Iran. And the reason is because Iran never had the capacity for that kind of intel when it comes to satellite imagery.
0: Mm-hmm.
1: Some of the attacks that the counterattacks that they pulled off in the first days after we attacked them told me there was no doubt in my mind other nations were helping them on intel, because they had no position whatsoever based on the strategic points that we hit, the targets that we hit. There is no way they had the capacity for that kind of intel. It had to come from outside. So it was Russia. It was Canada. I'll just throw that in. It was the 51st state. It was China. There's no doubt in my mind China's helping them. You know, because if we're going to get into the splitting of hairs, well, you know, there, it's okay for them to sell them. China is the only major buyer of Iranian oil. They're buying 80 to 90% of Iran's oil right now. That's enough. How they're not being choked out completely, and China's not about to. They're not about to stop. But then you get, again, all the materials to build drones and missiles and everything else. At the Wall Street Journal says they have the manifests, the cargo manifests, that show what's coming into Iran from China. So then if that's not the case, Pentagon, White House, or both, and come out and state it and go after them specifically and say, all of this is false. These documents are false. They got them from a false lead. Whatever the case is, make your case. Because it's not very convincing at this point. And there's no doubt in my mind Iran is getting help from both China and Russia.
0: Yeah, NATO warns Russia, we will break forces, destroy anything and everything if you attack.
1: Yeah.
0: Not a good couple of days on something that the president has been strong on in the past, really before Iran.
1: Right.
0: And that's foreign policy. We are Red Eye Radio.
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3: A significant ag trade deficit has been cut by over half over the past few months.
4: 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And it's been really a combined effort between the U.S. Department of Agriculture, the U.S. Trade Representative's Office, other parts of the U.S. government, and President Trump's negotiating prowess. But at the end of the day, too, it's really been a partnership driven by our farmers and ranchers.
3: With Agriculture Undersecretary for Trade and Foreign Agricultural Affairs, Luke Lindbergh, referring to the participation of producers, along with representatives of ag trade organizations and commodity groups and state ag departments in various USDA-led ag trade missions. Both traditional ATM of the Foreign Agricultural Service and Rapid Response Trade missions shortly after trade agreements are reached. I'm Rod Bain reporting for the U.S. Department of Agriculture in Washington, D.C.
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0: We are Red Eye Radio. He's Eric Carlin. I'm Gary McNamara. Here was Trump yesterday to a reporter, okay, on Russia.
14: All right, here we go. All
15: right. How are you going to make Putin abide by the ceasefire?
16: Well, I think what's happening is he wants to make a deal, and we have to get Zelensky to want to make a deal.
0: That just blew everybody away. I saw Brit Hume commented, the president's been saying for years that Putin wants to make a deal, but I'd love to know, what is the evidence of that? He's the aggressor in this war and regular attacks civilian targets with no military purpose. He's a war criminal. What evidence does the president have or presenting that Putin has ever wanted any kind of deal?
1: Right. Where is that?
0: It just, and that's where the president looks so out of touch. And again, the contradictory statements. Hegseth saying, oh, Russia and China helping Iran, the president. You're a radical leftist if you believe that.
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17: With SRA News, I'm John Scott. President Trump was in Ohio Monday night as he continues to stump for Republicans ahead of the midterm election. While speaking to a crowd in Youngstown, the president warned against Democrats taking over the House and Senate. He appeared there with Senator John Houston, the incumbent facing a close challenge from former Democratic Senator Sherrod Brown. Delta Airlines will delay the start of its nonstop service between Atlanta and Riyadh, Saudi Arabia, until early next year. Delta had planned to begin the new service on October 23rd, but postponed the debut after several deadly attacks on King Khalid International Airport. The FAA advised airlines to exercise caution when flying in or around Saudi Arabia. Wall Street closed mixed. The Dow gained 195 points. The NASDAQ fell 120. 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
18: From the Fox 45 Weather Center, warming up the next couple of days. Overnight, clearing and calm, lows in the mid-50s. Sunny and warmer on Tuesday, highs in the upper 70s and low 80s. Even warmer on Wednesday with highs in the middle 80s. A few showers or a thunderstorm possible in the afternoon and evening. Temperatures will be falling to the 70s Thursday and Friday before a stronger front brings windy and chilly conditions this weekend. With your Fox 45 Weather Authority, I'm Chief Meteorologist Gerard Jubaley for Talk Radio 680 WCBM.
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0: And he's Eric Cronin, and I'm Gary McNamara. More on Russia coming up in just 1 minute.
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0: All right, so the situation in Russia, I want to play this audio cut because, you know, across the board from conservative circles, the president's getting hit on this whole thing with Russia and the entire deal. This is from Special Report yesterday and their discussion on it and Guy Benson's reaction to everything.
25: And the deal with Russia may be illegal under the sanctions. There are lawmakers of both parties who are saying that these sanctions exist. That's not some small minor point. The legality of this is very important. And also just the wisdom of it. I understand that there's pain right now at the pump, diesel especially expensive. This is causing consternation for the president and his political party, and there's maybe a desire for a short-term fix. But making a deal with the Russians seems like a very bad idea here. The president said this war should have never started in that soundbite we just played. That's right. It was started by the Russians. And then when Trump comes out and says, well, there's this ceasefire deal on energy facilities, and then it appears that Putin immediately violates it, although it seemed to catch everyone by surprise, that looked like yet another effort by the Russians to embarrass the president, which underscores the point yet again, this is Russia's war of aggression, and they're the villains.
0: I just like where he's where he said that the ceasefire deal and energy facilities, Trump comes out and says it, and appears that Putin immediately violates it. And I think he said that because of Zelensky coming out and saying, what's he talking about? There's no deal.
1: Yeah.
0: I haven't talked to them. We haven't agreed on a deal.
1: Yeah.
0: And then Putin comes out and Trump is saying there's a deal, and then Putin immediately violates it. So the accusation, from Trump's critics is that he made the deal. The deal was made. Trump thought he had a deal, and Putin said to hell with the deal immediately and embarrassed Trump. And Trump's out there going, well, Putin wants a deal. Zelensky doesn't. I mean, it's just, it's the most bizarre thing. And you know, you and I talked about this yesterday, when it came to, the oil in general,
1: mm-hmm.
0: that it violate, you know, it, again, does it violate the February 2022 law passed by Congress?
1: Right, right.
0: That said, no, sorry, you can't do this. And then the, Lindsey Graham bill, which yeah, said right. Just a month ago, if any country takes any oil imports from Russia, they will be tariffed, sanctions, and everything else. And Trump signed it and promoted it. And a month later saying, oh, we're going to buy diesel from Russia.
1: Yeah.
0: I mean, it just, none of it makes any kind of, you cannot, we've talked about how when the left can't connect the dots, how frustrating it can be. It can also be frustrating when it happens from Republicans and from this administration. You know, the other thing is you know, Trump talking about the fact that, you know, that Zelensky has to go. They've got to have free elections. Mm-hmm. Mark Levin writes yesterday, our colleague, when will Putin have real elections?
1: Right.
0: He's been running Russia a lot longer than Zelensky's been the president of Ukraine. The same can be said about Arab countries and more.
1: Right.
0: I mean, it just, none of it makes any sense at all. And that's why I said none of this makes any sense at all, except he's maybe attempting to try to get the Tucker Carlson vote. I don't know. I honestly can't tell you what the purpose of it is at all. None.
1: Well, here's the thing.
0: And they can't either.
1: The attempt with the Russian diesel thing was botched from the beginning. I thought about it. I thought, you would have been better going anywhere else but Russia if you're going to, again, purchase a bunch of diesel. I don't know where you'd go. But it's, first of all, the amount ends up at the highest level, a day or two of supplies of diesel based on our usage here in the States. So that doesn't work. The pricing, what you're trying to do to influence prices doesn't work. And then you're doing the deal with Russia. Huh? I mean, none of it made sense. None of it. You know, because the ceasefire thing wasn't one of those moments where, because the ceasefire thing came after. It was like, ceasefire. And it was like, in the past, back in the good old days, Gary, back in the good old days, you remember the good old days, remember the good old days? Back in the good old days, you might have thought, oh, wait a minute. This is the surprise. Russia's agreed to a ceasefire. They're going to pull out of Ukraine, and and Trump has agreed that if you do all of this, that will let you sell oil to the world again, and we're going to buy diesel from you again, and maybe some oil and all of it. In the good old days. But I didn't even blink when he said cease fire. You know why? You know what was missing? Two parts. Russia and Ukraine.
0: He said the same thing a month ago too, by the way.
1: Yeah.
0: We talked about that yesterday.
1: And it's
0: like he's in his own little world.
1: Well, it's the
0: where
1: comedian.
0: Nobody else is involved in it.
1: It's a comedian that made the joke. Man, I'm about to have a threesome. I just need two other people to show up. That's all I keep thinking about. It's like, cease fire. If we could just get those two to the table. None of this makes sense. Because
0: it got really embarrassing yesterday.
1: I could see Trump on the phone with Putin and Putin going, I want to make a deal. That's very good. I would love to make a deal. And then them hanging up. Don't run with that. Don't go anywhere else with that. Don't tell anybody that Putin said that. Because everyone knows Putin doesn't mean it. You know when there will be a deal? We'll know. Because Russia will have pulled out of Ukraine. We'll know when there's a deal. And it's not happening. And when you announce it, you know, it comes off sounding because nobody in the game, there's nobody who else was there anybody besides one person that said anything to back that up? Oh yeah. Yeah. Yeah. There's a deal. There's a deal. There's a deal. There was nobody.
0: Nobody.
1: There.
0: No,
1: nobody out there. And most importantly, the two sides.
0: But the most bizarre thing is when Zelensky if they want to do a deal, fine. I'm willing to do it, but we don't know anything about a deal. and then the critics of Trump come up and go, Trump made this deal and Putin violated it immediately.
1: Well,
0: was there ever a deal?
1: There was never a deal.
0: It's just like, and we went through this a month ago too.
1: Yeah, there's never a deal. And I don't know if you're trying to build a Band-Aid bridge between now and November 3rd, but don't.
0: Well, you can't. We already went through the numbers on it. By the way, I want to, cause I talked about it yesterday about this at this point. Remember I said, 217,000 barrels. It would be, I was off by one decimal point. It would have been 2 million.
1: Yeah. Right.
0: So that made sense, but still, you know, you've seen it all over. We're talking about a half a day to a day of diesel.
1: And even if it continued, like they said, and it might continue to get to this point, you're still only talking about a day or two of usage of diesel. It's not going to make, it's not going to make any impact whatsoever on prices.
0: Right. Completely. So, I mean, what's the point in doing it?
1: Right.
0: It just, especially when, you know, Trump looks like, he looks like he's doing Putin's bidding.
1: Yeah.
0: Or he's afraid of
1: Putin. Or taking the bait that Putin's on the phone with him going, I want to make a deal.
0: Or he's afraid of Putin, which I know he's not.
1: I don't believe he is.
0: No,
1: I don't believe we fear Russia at all.
0: No, I don't think we do either. And so you wonder what in the world's going on. Why? I'm just talking about the imagery of it that people see.
1: Yeah.
0: Which may not be the reality of what's going on. But you've got to have messaging that isn't constantly contradicting what you're saying from your own people.
1: Right.
0: As he did last night, because it's like he wants to double and triple down on the stuff that we already know is fact from his own administration.
1: The war in Iran is the same thing.
0: Yeah, which is again, Russia and China helping Iran. And you're like, oh, you got to be a radical leftist moron. Well, I don't think you should be saying that about Pete Hegseth.
1: Right. You're going to have to get him on the phone because this was a big conversation that happened months ago.
0: Yeah. Just.
1: And
0: They've been saying it all along, administration.
1: And the strategy, the message strategy, with the war in Iran and anything going on between Ukraine and Russia, is you say nothing. And when the media asks you, when it comes to Iran, you say one thing. Our goal is to keep them from getting nuclear weapons. We're working toward that goal every day. And that's it.
0: Well, you don't tell the enemy, we're not going to do anything till after the midterms.
1: Right.
0: Again, this is what happens. When Trump was going in, I believed he wanted to end it.
1: Well,
0: and was going to end it quickly and do it. And then he backed off on it. And now he's attempting to manage a war with the politics of the United States. That's not how you fight a war.
1: And what's the point of saying we're not going to do anything until after the midterms? Are you trying to affect the midterms? Because you just told everybody that it's going to happen after the midterms.
0: Right.
1: You just basically promised almost that it's going to happen after the midterms, if anything is going to happen. The whole point of saying it's not going to happen until after the midterms is to keep it quiet until after the midterms.
0: Right.
1: Is it me?
0: Because you're telling the American people, all right, because what you're doing is we're not going to try to fight the war until after the midterms are over. So you vote for us and then we're going to go back in, which you're right. Against us doing to begin
1: right.
0: with.
1: Right.
0: It doesn't make any sense.
1: Keep it to yourself.
0: Yeah. We are Red Eye Radio.
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0: We are Red Eye Radio. He is Eric Carly, and I'm Gary McNamara. So it would be interesting to see what happens over the next couple of days on this. But the president, they can't continue messaging the same thing because he's not getting his party behind him.
1: No.
0: On this at all. No. It doesn't make any sense.
1: There's no reason for it. Look, I know what the attempt was on Russian diesel.
0: Oh, yeah.
1: It was a failed attempt because once you do the math, and that should have been done inside the room before it ever left the room when they made this plan to announce this. The math should have been done very quickly. And, you know, if you're not going to have enough, well, first of all, you're getting it from Russia. And then second of all, it's not enough to make any kind of change in the cost of diesel. And so then the whole ceasefire thing out of the blue. I don't know where in the world it comes from. I have no idea where it comes from. What I was looking to see was a group of people, at least four or five other people in the administration saying, no, there was reason to believe that there was a ceasefire deal to be had. And it came directly from the Kremlin. And here's the information that we got. And here's when it happened. And, of course, Putin did not stick to his word or whatever you have. I saw nothing. I saw one guy talking about it. That should never be the case.

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9: News this hour from Town Hall. I'm John Scott. President Trump in Ohio Monday night as he continues to stump for Republicans ahead of the midterm election. While speaking to a crowd in Youngstown, the president warned against Democrats taking over the House and Senate. He appeared with Senator John Houston, the incumbent, facing a close challenge from former Democratic Senator Sherrod Brown. Tomorrow, he'll join Senator Dan Sullivan for a rally in Wasilla, Alaska. The Trump administration being ordered to stop airing taxpayer-funded ads supporting President Trump.
10: A federal judge gave the order Sunday, effective immediately after a lawsuit from a watchdog group and others. The administration said over the weekend that the Department of Homeland Security had planned to stop buying ads after Sunday. The ads, including one that was almost identical to a 2024 Trump campaign ad, were criticized as a possible illegal use of taxpayer money. They've been running as Trump has tried to shore up support among Republican voters ahead of the midterm elections. I'm Tammy Trujillo.
9: Health officials urging people to get vaccinated against the flu virus now. Colorado State Epidemiologist Dr. Rachel Hurley says flu season is here.
11: Here in Colorado, and actually in several states in the western part of the U.S., we are seeing an earlier than usual influenza season. And if you look at our numbers and a number of indicators that we track for influenza, it looks like we're about a month ahead of schedule for the flu.
9: Cleanup continuing after Tropical Storm Rachel rumbled over the west in Las Vegas. The
12: Weekend storms dropped over an inch of rain at Harry Reid International Airport that led to lengthy ground delays. Josh Allen and the Buffalo Bills outlasting the Los Angeles Rams 37-34 in overtime on Monday Night Football. Allen passing for 210 yards, one touchdown. He rushed for 121 yards and one touchdown to lead Buffalo. Tyler Bass made that game-winning field goal in the extra period from 45 yards. More at townhall.com.
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12: Hackers have literally turned up the heat on French supermarkets.
14: Hackers gained control of the software and raised the temperature of refrigerators and freezers at hundreds of French supermarkets to as high as 122 degrees Fahrenheit, causing fires and spoiling food. The Paris prosecutor's office said on Monday that a large-scale attack was affecting connected refrigerators in several major food retailers across France, leading to the food losses and the fires.
12: That's correspondent Bill Alexander. Starbucks sidestepping a report it has been considering a potential takeover of Chipotle Mexican Grill. The Financial Times reported last week the coffee giant had recently worked with advisors on a proposed effort to unite the two big chains. But Starbucks says in a statement it remains laser focused on its own turnaround plan, dubbed the Back to Starbucks Strategy. News and analysis at townhall.com. In health news, when it comes to eating, there's a new focus on gut health, with many health experts advising us to reach for the fiber.
15: Some doctors believe fiber is the new protein. This comes with a new emphasis on metabolic wellness, just as protein obsession seems to have peaked. Dr. Jennifer Ashton, an OBGYN and nutrition expert who appears on NBC's Today Show, says fiber is good for digestion, your heart, metabolism, hormone levels, and the immune system. But most of us, well, we don't get enough. Dr. Ashton says that's easy to fix by adding more whole grains, beans, nuts, and seeds to your diet, as well as fruits and veggies. I'm Sarah Lee Kessler.
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17: Your Fox 45 forecast, sunny and warmer for Tuesday, highs in the upper 70s and low 80s, even warmer on Wednesday with highs in the middle 80s. A few showers or storms possible in the afternoon and evening, while temperatures fall into the 70s for Thursday and Friday. A stronger front will bring windy and chilly conditions this weekend. With your Fox 45 Weather Authority, I'm Chief Meteorologist Gerard Jabaley for Talk Radio 680 WCVM.
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0: Now, it's Red Eye Radio. Gary McNamara and Eric Hurley talk about everything from politics to social issues and news of the day. Whether you're up late or you're just starting your day, welcome to the show from the Relief Factor Studios. This is Red Eye Radio.
1: All across America, we are Red Eye Radio. He is Eric Hurley and I'm Gary McNamara. Welcome and good morning. Thanks so much for being here.
2: Thank you.
1: You know, let's play this audio cut here, Eric, because
2: okay.
1: I think it's really interesting. It's Scott Jennings audio cut. And it's, something that you and I have talked about that for all the challenges that Republicans have, and you're the one that actually came up with the quote when you said anything the Republicans are doing is fixable.
2: Yeah. Right.
1: It's all fixable.
2: Right.
1: Nothing.
2: Yeah.
1: When you see where the Democrats are right now, when you see, I think it was, was it Jeffries or, forgot who it was who said, oh, no. The communist DSA are all a part of the big tent that we have.
2: Right. Yeah.
1: You know, where they're going is to destroy the Constitution. It's what they want to do. And how do we know it? They say it.
2: Yep.
1: And like Bill Maher, when he sits there and said, when Trump says they're communist, they are.
2: Yeah.
1: That's Bill Maher because they are.
2: Yeah.
1: But you and I put it in a different way because you can talk communist, socialist, blah, blah, blah. I saw another survey where it was on Michigan, where the majority still do not embrace socialism. Has anybody gone out and asked the question, what's socialism to people? Do people even know what socialism is?
2: Somebody has to have done that. But it wouldn't shock me if they didn't.
1: What, you know, what is socialism? Well, it's you know, it's everybody being nice to each other in government instead of having a mean Trump. They're all social.
2: It's not having to...
1: Well, wait a minute. Trump can be social. Haven't you seen him play YMCA and everybody's dancing at Mar-a-Lago? He's social.
2: It's going through life not having to pay for anything and getting everything you want. Right?
1: It's...
2: And who pays for it?
1: Oh, you mean it's...
2: Other people.
1: You mean it's a trip on acid?
2: Yeah, that's it. By the way, it includes edibles, right? I mean, back in the day it was vodka, but I think we can move on to edibles, right? Or microdosing. Whatever the hell that is. I still don't know what that is. I don't want to know what that is. I feel like I'm microdosing right now, and I don't even know what it is. It's so stupid.
1: You know, now that I know, I mean, hey, when I got to be this age, you know, I really loved the high of sobriety, and now it's starting to bother me.
2: Quite frankly, I enjoy the high of not being able to find my keys.
1: Oh, man. And that's...
2: Walking around. What did I come into this room for? Oh, yeah, I'm looking for my glasses, which I'm wearing while I'm looking for them.
1: But Scott Jennings, you know, we asked this many times, what are Democrats' proposals to make your life easier? And we said quite frequently over the last year, why aren't the Republicans pounding that over and over again? What's the Democrats' plan to make your life easier? What is their plan?
2: Right.
1: Here's Scott Jennings saying the exact same thing. Here we go.
3: Feel free to be disappointed about one thing or the other. What would a Democrat do?
4: Exactly.
3: What has a Democrat proposed to do in this election that would change your life in any meaningful way? And don't forget, 90% of the cost of living that you're upset with was handed to you by Democrats anyway. And if you look at the USDA data on grocery, they have somewhat tamed food inflation right now. I know a graph is cold comfort to people who are having trouble affording things. But the real debate is, what has a Democrat done or proposed to do,
4: so
3: even
4: Scott,
3: on gas prices?
4: I hear that a lot.
1: And on gas prices, it's really interesting because Wall Street Journal had an editorial the other day, Democrats versus Alaska. Again, they vote to keep oil and gas in the ground in a state that needs jobs and investment. They did it again.
2: Yeah.
1: Because part of the problem is in 2017, Congress required the Interior Secretary to create a plan for developing oil and gas in ANWR, the coastal plain, with a competitive program for leasing, developing, and transporting the resources. The Biden administration, when they came in, quickly suspended the leases in 2021, pending environmental review. Joe Biden's Interior Secretary later canceled the leases. The political seesaw has left developers without enough confidence in which stable in stable policy to make the large investments required to get the region's rich reserves out of the ground. Because they're saying, if you open it up and the next administration closes it down, we're not going to invest billions.
2: Right.
1: We're not going to do this. Trump, too, has opened more development leases for bidding, but companies are understandably wary of investing in projects that can be shut down by the next Democratic administration. In June, the Bureau of Land Management's Anwar lease sale offered some 689,000 acres for lease, but received bids on only 70,000 acres worth $3.7 million. Enter Alaska's Senator Dan Sullivan, who proposed to provide some federal assurance that leases cannot be canceled by the stroke of a pen. The Alaska's Right to Produce Act 2.0 would have prevented leases in the coastal plain and gas leasing program from being canceled unless they were in violation of the lease terms. Democrats and the climate lobby blocked it from getting a vote on the Senate floor. This is the interesting thing. Senator Martin Heinrich, Democrat of New Mexico, called it another bill that would prioritize oil and gas over literally everything else. That's pretty odd since New Mexico is a major oil and gas producing state and Mr. Heinrich's constituents profit from it. The U.S. Energy Information Administration says New Mexico had 4.15 trillion cubic feet of gross natural gas withdrawals in 2025, way more than in Alaska. So the people of Alaska want it. We've seen the polls.
2: Yeah.
1: They want the development. They want that economic development.
2: Yeah.
1: It's

0: I have a gas fireplace, but you could go off grid. Tell us about it every night. Not even any solar panels. Just go off. Just build a fire in your living room in the winter. Not even in the fireplace. It's right there in the center. You and the cat. It would be awesome.
1: I can see the picture. A Norman Rockwell picture of he's off grid and there's the fireplace and the cat sitting next to me while I'm reading a book by candlelight.
0: With the rotisserie chicken not over the
1: exactly.
0: Over the fire. Oh, come on, man. Make this happen.
1: But, you know, when and we talk about it in New York. If you're listening in New York, your electricity prices are twice. They're like 30 cents per kilowatt hour. It's roughly 15 cents in Texas.
0: Yeah. Yeah.
1: Double the amount.
0: Yeah. And I'm sorry. What was the rate in New York? What was it?
1: Almost 30 cents.
0: At 30 cents. Yeah.
1: 30 cents.
0: Okay. So think about this. When we were talking about wind power back in the day, if it was not subsidized, it was like 45 cents a kilowatt hour. And I think, I don't know, in Texas, I think it was somewhere around 10 to 12 cents a kilowatt hour for other energy.
1: Oh, okay.
0: So
1: I see what you mean.
0: Think about this. Edging closer and closer to that absurd amount of, you know, of renewable energy cost back then. That was back then. I don't even know what it is today. And if you think about that, if you're talking about double. And here's the thing too, is that all of this is fixable, except it's not. What I mean by that, New York could change. But is it anybody believe Republicans are going to come in and take over the state? And I mean, you know, from the top down. And the answer is no, they're not.
1: Well, when you had, again, Kathy Hochul, I haven't seen the latest on that race.
0: I haven't seen the latest.
1: How close Blakeman may be at this point.
0: Right.
1: I know it was like a couple of polls had him, what, 10 or something?
0: Yeah, right. He was edging closer.
1: Was edging,
0: you know,
1: closer.
0: But it's, you know, it's likely not going to happen. I hope I'm wrong. I would love to celebrate his win, but it's likely not going to happen.
1: I'll find it here in a little bit. It's got to be somewhere. I don't know if it's considered, okay, here it is. Okay, last one, Emerson. Mm. Last Thursday, Hochul 52, Blakeman 40.
0: Wow.
1: So, I don't know if there's any more. Let me just see if there's a, okay. Emerson, Hochul, plus 12, Marist, Hochul plus 11, Quinnipiac, that was in September though, 19, Siena had him at plus 9. Okay, so is it going to happen? But Hochul, worried about that because of electricity prices, basically told the legislative leaders, we've got to do something. We can't continue with these climate change laws here that keep the skyrocketing electricity prices here. We've got to do something to give people relief. And so they said, no, let's just give them rebates. Because the entire purpose, our purpose is to skyrocket electricity prices. That's our goal. And so when you look at that, when you look at energy prices out there, when you look at the cost of living in New York, when you see what Mamdani is doing to, New York, when you see the capital being moved, you know, from New York, a couple of articles in the last week about how Texas is slowly becoming the financial center and taking away so much capital from New York.
0: Yeah.
1: And it just seems like the Democrats and the Democrat voter doesn't care. They just don't care. But is that what the people of the United States wants? I mean, what are they promising to do besides the fact that they're saying they're not Trump? What has Tallarico proposed?
0: Right.
1: Look in the state of Texas, for example. Why would anybody vote for Tallarico?
0: What is the Tallarico plan?
1: Right.
0: What is the talent?

0: We know what the agenda is. We're talking a plan. We're talking about getting into, and we know this seems weird when we talk about the radical left. We're talking about getting into the issues. The issues that are facing that right now that people are deciding on in terms of how they're going to vote in the midterm. Pricing, energy costs, all of this. Everything that we have concerns with when it comes to the president and the GOP, all of those things are fixable. And they're also up for discussion. Now, the president sometimes doesn't like to talk about it, and he'll call you a liberal or whatever, and you know, that whatever, but he's still talking about it. You can't talk about it on the left. Say that you're against children having genital mutilation surgery as a Democrat and promote that you want the Democratic Party to come out against it. Go ahead. Start that movement. See how far it goes. The things on the left with the radical Democratic Party are not fixable.
1: Well, they're not fixable because they don't wish. There is nobody in the party that actually wishes to fix it.
0: That was my point earlier. Yeah. That's exactly what I was saying when it comes to New York and energy costs. It's fixable, but it's not.
1: You know, we talked.
0: Because you won't get a sweep by New York State. Is not going red in our lifetime. They will not fix their problems. The left will not fix their radical behavior. They will not change their radical behavior. It is fixable, but it's not.
1: You know, when we did that story the other day about, there was a couple of stories out there about the coalition of, what was it, 11 or something, Democrat mayors in red states and how they plan to moderate. And it was blah, blah, blah. And we go, moderate on what issue? You're going to come out right. against a radical transgender movement?
0: Right.
1: Huh? You're going to come out against, you're going to come out against, getting rid of the Senate?
0: Right.
1: You going to protect, in the Constitution, the separation of powers?
0: Yeah.
1: You know, what exactly you're going to come out against? Are you just saying it and you're not going to do anything because you can't go against the Democratic Party? There may have been Republicans afraid to go against Trump. That's going to end very soon. It's already ending. You're already seeing major major politicians that want to run for president that may not be mentioning the president by name, but they're mentioning the things that they disagree, and it's the things that Trump promotes.
0: Right. Again, fixable because right. there's a discussion within the party and even a debate within right. the party. And that's not happening on the left because you can't count Rahm Emanuel, James Carville, Bill Maher. These people aren't actually part of the party actively. They're not in elected office.
1: We are Red Eye Radio.
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0: We are Renner Radio. He's here, Curly, and I'm Gary McNamara.
1: You know, was it you I was talking to the other day? Because when we talk about the fact of name one thing that the Democrats have said that they will do to make your life easier when it comes to prices or anything else, if that's the big thing.
2: Yeah.
1: It's like, I can't find anything. The only thing, who were we talking about that said, well, I would tax the billionaires, and with the billionaires, we would invest in governments. It's like, okay, they're going to spend more government money.
2: Right.
1: Nothing about how to
2: right.
1: help the private sector
2: economy Bernie?
1: At all.
2: Is that Bernie?
1: Is that no, it wasn't Bernie. It was somebody else who did it.
2: Maybe. Then they were stealing from Bernie. So same thing. But, you know, that's the question. And that's been the question for a long time. But we're at this critical point where people are going, you know, screaming about pricing and concerned about pricing. Is there any hope at all the radical left is going to do anything about pricing? Ever. And the answer is no. The only hope that anyone would have, if you want to call it hope, would be that the left would find a way to write bigger checks to people than the GOP would. But even then, they're not going to be able to do that. And I think people know that. They understand. You're not going to be able to spend to no end, you know, and skyrocket spending like they did during COVID. You pretty much peaked for a while on that kind of spending. So there aren't government checks coming our way. I really believe people more and more are looking at that going, yeah, don't get me wrong. I know there's a lot of people out there going, well, I want my benefits back that, you know, the Trump administration cut back on, you know, food stamps and everything else. But nobody is believing they're going to get massive checks to bail them out from the government. So what is the left going to do for you? What do they plan to do?
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4: With SRN News, I'm John Scott. Hurricane Isis left behind what is being called a war zone after it made landfall Friday along the western Florida panhandle. 5 deaths are blamed on the storm. About 140,000 people are still without power across Florida. President Trump considering joining Saudi Arabia strikes on Houthi rebels following attacks on the Riyadh airport over the weekend. Saturday's attack by the Iran-backed Houthis left at least 13 people dead, including one American, and injured more than 300 others. The airport was struck again on Sunday. The president told reporters he's weighing his options. At least 139 people dead, dozens missing after a boat carrying migrants capsized en route to Yemen. Migrants are making the trek from Africa to Yemen due to fighting between Saudi-backed government forces and Iranian-backed Houthis. This is SRN News.
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5: From the Fox 45 Weather Center, warming up the next couple of days. Overnight, clearing and calm, lows in the mid-50s. Sunny and warmer on Tuesday, highs in the upper 70s and low 80s. Even warmer on Wednesday with highs in the middle 80s. A few showers or a thunderstorm possible in the afternoon and evening. Temperatures will be falling to the 70s Thursday and Friday before a stronger front brings windy and chilly conditions this weekend. With your Fox 45 Weather Authority, I'm Chief Meteorologist Gerard Jubaley for Talk Radio 680 WCBM.
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0: We are Red Eye Radio. He is Eric Carley and I'm Gary McNamara. Welcome.
1: Good morning. Thank you so much for being here.
2: Yeah, thank you very much. We appreciate it.
0: All right, here's the story we never got to yesterday. I want to make sure we got to it. 3 in 10 Americans think a college education is very important.
2: That's more than half.
0: 4%, so you need a college education there. 4 percentage points below last year's reading, the previous low among the 7 times Gallup has asked the question since 1978. As recently as 2013, more than twice as many U.S. adults, 70% said college was very important. At the same time, the percentage of U.S. adults who say a college education is not too important has risen from 6% in 2013 to 29% today, while the percentage saying it is fairly important has increased from 23 to 39%. You know, it was interesting because there's I was looking at this one college, the college that I graduated with.
2: Mm-hmm.
0: From.
2: Yes.
0: Mm-hmm. And I didn't know it. I happened to see this in the comments on it that, you know, their enrollment's way, way down. Way, way down.
2: Mm-hmm.
0: And it was fascinating because a lot of teachers were, you know, teachers and educators were in there and they're like, well, we need to make sure that we keep these arts programs and we keep these arts programs. I'm like, well, you may be saying that, but the public isn't.
2: Right. Yeah. And, no, there's always going to be a pushback from the teachers, from the institutions on. And I thought about this the other day. How do you go out as an institution, right? Or as the, you know, group of teachers and professors and, you know, and all of this. We must save. You know, this, we must save music in the classrooms. Look, I'm a musician. I support people learning music. Question is, if you go in and you're going to get like a formal education, we're talking here, you're going to get a formal education. And I've thought about this for myself. I thought, because I have 2-3 nieces, actually. They got formal educations in music. All 3 are doing something else. You can pursue it, go on and teach music. You can, you know, you can work, on the side. You can become a session musician if you're, you know, if you have that ability. And, but even session musicians will tell you these days, there's not a lot of work. And so you look at it and you can say, well, these things are important. They teach this, they teach that, and they blah, blah, blah. They nurture the. What is it that is going to get you through life with skills that that give you the best variety? As your dad taught you, as my dad taught me, you're going to have the best list of choices available to you. Whether it's trade school experience, which is what I chose. I had some trade school in high school, wood shop, and I got close. When I realized if I do this one more time, I won't be able to play guitar any longer. So I dropped out of that class.
0: Very, very, very quickly. I had this guy who I've talked about him before. He's a guy I know who is not changed at all.
2: Yeah.
0: All he thinks about is sports.
2: Yeah. Yeah.
0: A great guy.
2: Yeah.
0: Great guy. I mean, had a long career as a prison guard.
2: Yeah.
0: But a great guy, but he is exactly the same as when I knew him in high school. I mean, he hasn't changed at all.
2: Yeah.
0: Everything is sports.
2: Yeah.
0: Everything.
2: Yeah.
0: He's still obsessed with sports and we make fun of him all the time and he takes it, you know, it's good natured and he takes it because he's a great guy, totally solid human being. And the only time, you know, like when there's some kind of prison thing that happens, he'll get involved. Or something like that's so ridiculous, like the radical transgender movement.
2: Right. Yeah.
0: I've never asked him how he votes. We just never gotten, you know, to that point, but just totally obsessed with sports. And he keeps telling me, he said, you know, you got me through that, that metalworking class. And I don't remember, but he remembers it so clearly. He says, you got me through it. He goes, you knew what you were doing. When it came to working with metal and steel and all that stuff. And I didn't have a clue. And you got me through that class. He goes, yeah, you helped me with all my projects. I don't remember it. It's like,
2: well, I, you know, that's the thing. I was in high school. I was great in chemistry. I was really great. I excelled in chemistry. And then you think about, okay, I could have been a pharmacist. Then I think about Martin Mull on Two and a Half Men.
0: What are you, a cop?
2: What are you, a cop? You know? So, I mean, it's like, I don't know that I need to be in charge of people's medications. But no, you, when you get back to thinking about these institutions for the longest time, I mean, there was an entire era of them building these universities on, you know, an arts degree that basically goes nowhere with few exceptions. You know, it's, you remember, what was it called? The Actors Studio, the show that where they used to have.
0: Oh,
2: know,
0: yeah,
2: yes, yeah. Yeah. Yeah. And it's like, and you go and you go to this school and you learn to act and, you know, all this stuff. And it's like, yeah, but you look at Hollywood these days, but even if Hollywood were still thriving, it's TMZ stands for 30 mile zone. It's a very small group. It's like sports or talk radio. There's only a handful of us doing it. There's only a handful of people, you know, in that profession. What are you looking to do? And you're looking to expand your horizon. Those are things that, you know, my granddaughter I talked about recently, who wants to get into HVAC. She wants to learn that skill set. So she's doing trade school. She wants to do a trade school. She's already enrolled in college. She hasn't graduated high school yet. She's taking classes. She's going to have a business degree, and she wants to get her teacher certificate. But because she said one of my choices too would be to be a special ed teacher. And she works very well with my youngest daughter, who is her aunt. They hang out all the time. And my youngest daughter, if you don't know, is special needs. And she has experience in volunteering at her school with special needs students. So she said, I just realize how much joy I get from that kind of work. So she's always expanding her horizons. I just love that idea in young people.
0: Well,
2: and that's what you're looking
0: right
2: to do.
0: And a couple of things. First off, that you have to be completely focused on one thing and one thing only. Number one is completely false.
2: Right.
0: You know, I look at one of the things that we've said is that we can't believe what the left has done to brainwash kids, that you can't make it. If somebody's telling you can't make it, think about it. You can't make it. You can't make it. You can't make it because of the billionaires that exist out there, which is completely false. Bernie Sanders, we've talked about, that's the one message that, you know, that and that college loans should be forgiven.
2: Right.
0: That's what came out of Occupy Wall Street.
2: Right. Yeah.
0: And we remember some of the messaging we got from, remember the one college student from UCLA?
2: Mm.
0: But it shouldn't have to be that way. I may have to get a part-time job to work, and it shouldn't have to be that way. Remember we asked what they were, you know, what their curriculum was, and it was something where you can't find a job in it.
2: Right.
0: And it's just like, you know, why would you do that? Now we have seen, because look at this, for example, in the earliest year of Gallup's polling on this question, those considering a college education to be very important increased sharply from 1978, where it was 36%, to 64% by 1985. In the past decade, the perceived importance of college has plummeted, with those saying it is very important now slightly below its 1978 starting point. And why is that?
2: Mm.
0: It's that way because you have parents and you have young people looking and saying, all right, where can I get a job? Is a return on the investment there? And you and I said this a long time ago, as these colleges, if you look at it, colleges still spend so much more money, and it's going into the bureaucracy.
2: Yeah.
0: They have fewer students, but the bureaucracy keeps expanding and expanding and expanding. And finally, you get to the point of, you know, when you have, as you're talking about, the teachers saying, well, but we need these programs. We need these programs.
2: Right.
0: No, you only need what the market demands. If the market doesn't demand it, your need to have that job disappears.
2: Right.
0: That's just the reality of it.
2: Right.
0: And the fact is, when you grow up, you know, like you talk about your granddaughters and the influence that they've had, they're diversifying. They're saying, I want to do this, this, this, this, and this.
3: Yeah.
0: Well, you're being told that you can't do that by the left.
3: Right.
0: You know, to the point of Greta and the girls at the White House going back a few years ago when they said, well, what do you look for in your future after college? Death. What do you mean? Well, because the world's going to end by then. Well, when you actually try to convince children that they're doomed from the beginning, some are going to believe you.
3: Yeah.
0: When you have, like I had, where my father at 14 said, you better be good at four different things. The expectations were, I just can't focus on one thing. I need to focus on a bunch of different things.
3: Right.
0: But I was able to focus on what I wanted to. But it's a great point that you bring up talk radio. If you look at sports, if you look at Hollywood, there may be a case to say it's harder to break into talk radio than anything out there.
3: Yeah, numbers-wise, yeah.
0: When you look at the numbers right. And people making any kind of, you know, decent money, the odds are incredibly great. And my father knew I was interested in doing something that would be different. He goes, you better have a base. And by the way, it paid off. It paid off that I could do a bunch of different things. It paid off that I could walk. I could probably walk in to a machine shop today and I could get a job.
3: Yeah.
0: You don't forget it. It's like riding a horse.
3: Right. Right.
0: You don't forget it.
3: Right.
0: Now, there may be more computer stuff that's involved in it. I guarantee I could learn that all within a month.
3: Yeah.
0: You know, because I know the basic engineering of machining. So I could, I'm glad I have that. And so I was able to become very competent in a number. I mean, well, I'm not talking about this job. Acceptable here. But in other areas, I was able to become quite competent and actually excelled in different things in business and industry. And so it's like, but I was told I could do it. I wasn't told, sorry, you can't do it. Now I do remember that when I went to my ninth grade guidance counselor, they looked at everything and they said, well, college isn't for you.
3: Yeah.
0: Go, what's in my life? Construction worker. That's what they told me. And I went, nah, I don't think so.
3: Yeah. I mean,
0: I was in ninth grade.
3: Right.
0: Because so the counselors I had were useless.
3: Right.
0: They were, you know, there may be.
3: Oh, remember the old aptitude tests where they go, okay, here's what we're going to do. You know, we're going to get you this, little, wooden, plank. And it's got square holes and round holes. And then we're gonna get you some little pieces that are also square and round. It was, you know, the thing is that you can, it's very rare for an educator to see the potential in any given student. It's very rare. It can happen, but it mostly does not. So when you came to the whole counselor thing, well, they spend even less time with the kids, right? And and back in the day, it was about, well, here's what you should do. Here's what you should do. You know, it's your parents that see that potential, you know, if things are done right. And also your parents that nurture, look, expand your potential because you don't know what it is you want. And you've got, and all of these great things might come together. All the choices that you're looking at might eventually come together in one big thing at the height of your career. All of these experiences will benefit you. You just have to do the work.
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4: We are Red Eye Radio. He's Eric Carley, and I'm Gary McNamara.
5: Just so you know, we got our benefit thing in for medical.
4: Yeah.
5: And I was just telling Eric, it's just funny. I said, you know, since I had my tonsils out, even when I got a new primary doctor and even my new cardiologist, I went, really? You know, when they look at it, you know, when was the last time you were in the hospital? I go, 5 years of age for my tonsils.
4: Right.
5: I've never been in a hospital. 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
6: Yeah?
5: If I fall over dead from a massive heart attack.
6: Right. No hospital.
5: Exactly.
6: There you go.
5: I hope that's not the case.
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3: News this hour from Town Hall. I'm John Scott. President Trump considering joining Saudi Arabia's strikes on Iran by Houthi rebels following the attacks on the Riyadh airport over the weekend. NBC's Keir Simmons reports the images of the attack are terrifying.
4: A blast on security cameras and then passengers running for their lives, leaving bags and belongings strewn around, and part of the ceiling in another image being seen to fall onto people in that Terminal 4 of the King Khaled Airport.
3: Saturday's attack left at least 13 people dead, including one American, injured more than 300 others. The airport was struck again on Sunday. That caused a fire and several injuries. In a post on X, the Houthis issued a warning to travelers about using Saudi airports, calling them vulnerable to attack. The president told reporters he's weighing his options. After a trip to Ohio on Monday, President Trump will join Senator Dan Sullivan tonight for a rally in Wasilla, Alaska. President Trump says he's looking into firing Ambassador Kimberly Guilfoyle following allegations of misconduct.
5: Speaking with reporters Monday, President Trump said he was not happy with the ex-fiancée of Donald Trump Jr., now the U.S. ambassador to Greece, after it was reported last week by the Wall Street Journal Guilfoyle had asked major Trump donor Eric Dieters to pay a $100,000 credit card bill via wire transfer to avoid a paper trail. Dieters was the organizer of the conservative-themed Freedom Fest in Kentucky, canceled this year after disappointing VIP ticket sales. I'm Scott Carr.
3: An incident at Six Flags over Georgia responsible for one death, at least four injuries. It happened on the Goliath roller coaster. The accident occurred Monday afternoon. The cause of the accident is still under investigation. Police have not confirmed witness accounts that the man fell from the coaster after being launched from his seat. More of these stories from townhall.com.
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3: Starbucks is sidestepping a report it's been considering a potential takeover of Chipotle Mexican Grill.
7: The Financial Times reported last week that the coffee giant had recently worked with advisors on a proposed effort to unite the two chains. But Starbucks says in a statement it remains laser focused on its turnaround plan, dubbed the Back to Starbucks strategy. Should things end up moving in the direction of a merger, Starbucks CEO Brian Nickel would be back in business with the burrito chain he headed for 6 years. Both companies are due to release their latest earnings report before the end of the month. I'm Monica Nelson.
3: California's largest state workers union preparing to launch a major strike. It comes amid ongoing disputes with Governor Gavin Newsom's administration over wages, benefits, and remote work. SEIU Local 1000, which represents approximately 100,000 government employees, says over 96% of its voting members are preparing for that strike on October 21st. News at townhall.com. In tech news, Apple putting another spotlight on new products this week. Bob Agnew with details in this report.
8: The tech giant is set to hold its Welcome Home event. It's unclear what products will be showcased, but reports say we could see a new Apple TV as well as different models of the HomePod. It was just last month that Apple showcased an updated product line, including its first ever foldable iPhone. It's common for Apple to introduce products in the fall, so they're available during the critical holiday buying period. Bob Agnew reporting.
3: Sentencing will take place Tuesday for the man convicted of the murder of rapper Tupac. Shakur. Dwayne Davis was found guilty in a Las Vegas courtroom in August. He could face life in prison. He was charged with first-degree murder for orchestrating the 1996 killing near the Las Vegas Strip. Davis, the only person ever charged in this murder. More on these stories at townhall.com.
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9: Your Fox 45 forecast, sunny and warmer for Tuesday, highs in the upper 70s and low 80s, even warmer on Wednesday with highs in the middle 80s. A few showers or storms possible in the afternoon and evening. While temperatures fall into the 70s for Thursday and Friday, a stronger front will bring windy and chilly conditions this weekend. With your Fox 45 Weather Authority, I'm Chief Meteorologist Gerard Jabaley for Talk Radio 680 WCVM.
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0: Now, it's Red Eye Radio. Gary McNamara and Eric Harley talk about everything from politics to social issues and news of the day. Whether you're up late or you're just starting your day, welcome to the show. From the Relief Factor Studios, this is Red Eye Radio.
1: All across America, we are Red Eye Radio. He is Eric Harley and I'm Gary McNamara. Welcome and good morning.
2: Hi.
1: I'm just sitting here reading a Jonathan Turley's USA Today column.
2: Yeah.
1: From yesterday, actually. And he talks about the fact across the country, a curious trend is taking hold in the Democratic Party. Mm-hmm. The left has found God in politics. As Politico noted most recently, Democrats are running for Congress by leaning on their Christian bona fides. Democrats hope that they have found the key to political salvation in states like Texas. However, as Democratic candidates like Texas senatorial candidate James Tallarico campaign on their religious credentials, the result has been to insert faith into a broader political debate, which now includes questions ranging from the gender of God to whether Christians have to believe that Jesus actually existed. And just goes on and on about, you think about it. I mean, Tallarico, for example, using his religion to promote, you know, that the Bible actually promotes abortion.
2: Yeah.
1: Remember
2: yeah.
1: that one?
2: Yeah.
1: And God is non-binary. I mean, just all the stuff that they are throwing on. It goes, the Republicans have long emphasized faith-based politics, and the new Democratic shift has created arguably the most religious-themed election season in modern history. For a country with strong separation of church and state values, the sudden shift towards religious test, he didn't say constitutional, by the way, he said values. Mm-hmm. The sudden shift towards religious testimony was one of the most surprising changes in American politics, in decades. The result has been a debate over the charter of candidates based on their religious views and, association. This is great though. Morality and faith has long been a part of American politics. However, the November midterm elections at times have sounded like the candidates are running for the College of Cardinals instead of Congress.
2: I love it.
1: For more secular votes, the debate has the unnerving sense of a very uncomfortable sense. For religious voters, it can be equally unnerving as religion is reduced to political sound bites and bumper stickers. His statement that, you know, talking about Tallarico, has long leaned heavily on his identification, as being religious, as a support for everything from transgender boys playing in girls sports, a stance he recently changed, to abortion to immigrants. His statement that God created six genders, something he also recently walked back, and that God is non-binary has become the focus of the campaign. In addition to declaring that God is not a Christian, he has insisted that the Bible supports abortion. I love this. Figures such as Reverend Robert Jeffers, pastor of the First Baptist Church, publicly denounced Tallarico as not a Christian and evil. His candidacy has even led to a new political expression, PINOs, pastors in name only.
2: All right.
1: Wow.
2: Yeah.
1: Even Tallarico's church, St. Andrew's Presbyterian Church, has drawn intense scrutiny. A member of the church clergy allegedly admitted in an undercover recording that most of its members are likely agnostic or atheist. Tallarico himself once publicly declared, "I always think of myself as a Christian who hates Christianity."
2: Yeah.
1: Wow. The minister of his church said in a video, "We have no way of knowing if Jesus really existed any more than we have of knowing that the original Buddha ever existed. And whether or not Jesus existed doesn't really matter to me. The fact remains that the message was delivered by someone named Jesus, supposedly, and it could have been made up for all I know." End of quote.
2: Wow, that's faith, isn't it?
1: Hey! Well,
2: I don't know if it's true. I mean,
1: well, the fact is,
2: I'll see you next Sunday.
1: Democrats are not becoming more religious. They're perverting, you know, the dogma of different faiths.
2: It's a weird reverse psychology that they've been trying for a while. Let's not forget, this is the party that years ago booed God at their convention.
1: Can we get back to the good old days of booing God?
2: Boo God! Boo Creator! Yeah, this is who they are.
1: You know, my suggestion to you is if you're not religious in any way, just think about the fact that you really don't know. So you may not want to come down as hard on God by booing him.
2: That's right. I felt weird saying that mocking the Democrats. And in fact, Alan got up and moved away a little bit just in case lightning strikes.
1: Just hedge your bets a little bit here.
2: Yeah.
1: You know, and
2: yeah, it's just, you know, again, it's this weird reverse psychology. It really is. And, you know.
1: I figured he was going to come out. I mean, I think the best thing for Tallarico, he should have said, look, I've been on a 9-day Christian retreat.
2: That's what he should have said. I've been praying all this time.
1: Right, I've been praying.
2: and paying the pollsters. But I, you know, there's, it's, by the way, the 9-day thing is weird. This close to the election. I don't know where he was, but it's weird.
1: It really is. Yeah,
2: and it one, because if it's neck and neck, and in some polls, he's leading it. I'm just saying, if he believes this, if his camp believes this, it's when you turn the energy up. You're making 9 stops per day, not 1 stop every 9 days. And you don't, and you remember when Beto and what's his name, the Republican who's I'll think of his name.
1: When they
2: drove around Texas together, showing that they could be friends. Yeah, mm-hmm. Right. Who picked the radio station? Will Hurd. Yeah, who picked the radio station? That's what I. And which radio station did they?

0: of the whole, you know, Christian thing. And it just popped right in my mind.
1: It's a weird reverse psychology that they've been trying for a long, long time. We all know exactly what it is. It's mockery is what it is.
0: Oh,
1: it's mockery of the Christian faith.
0: I think it was Miranda Devine who said it in the New York Post. She just said, she goes, look, they have no credibility. After Biden, they have no credibility.
1: Right.
0: People start guessing that you're trying to hide something because you should have been clear. If I'm going to be out day one, I'm like, I've got the real bad flu. Here's where I am. You want your campaign to know. You want everybody to know.
1: I would have been online every day even with that.
0: Yeah, that's the thing that's bizarre about the entire thing.
1: Right.
0: Is you disappear. You don't say anything.
1: Right.
0: But then again, you can sit there and say, look, I need to paint Republicans as conspiracy theorists. So I'm just going to disappear for 9 days and maybe feed them something and have the influencers go crazy and then go, ha ha ha. No, here's where I was.
1: Yeah. Mm-hmm.
0: Yeah. Anything is possible with the Democrats. By the way, I saw a thing in Fox News doing finally we're going to release it. The whole world will know we're doing a documentary on how the Russia collusion hoax was actually a thing done by the Democrats. The world will finally know. It's like, no, they won't. You're only playing it on Fox.
1: Yeah.
0: If CBS did it.
1: Right. The people who watch Fox already know.
0: Right. If 60 Minutes did it, yeah.
1: Yeah. The people who watch Fox could have written it for you.
0: Yeah, exactly. But it's like they're bragging like, all right, now the world's going to know. It's like, no, they're not. It's Fox. And I'm not criticizing them for doing it. It's how they promote it, that this is going to break it out to the general public. And no, it's not.
1: Yeah. Right. Next thing you know, we're going to release it in theaters. On a limited run, 2 theaters. One in Texas, one in Oklahoma.
0: The Kennedy Trump Center will open for one night only.
1: Exactly. You know, excuse me. Yeah.
0: The Trump Kennedy Center.
1: Careful. We'll get in trouble. Yeah. In Panavision, Panorama. You know, the entire thing of this, ridiculous nature of the left. It's Michael Moore on with Sean Hannity. I'm a better Christian than you are. Did you go to church this Sunday? Remember that whole thing? Remember that back and forth? And then asking Sean Hannity, you know, well, what was the sermon about? What was the sermon about? And which goes back to Mark Halperin grilling Ted Cruz about whether he's really of Cuban descent or not. Let's hear some Spanish, Mr. Cruz. What kind of food, what kind of Cuban food do you like? Who's your favorite Cuban band?
0: Exactly.
1: It was just stupid, you know, and this is what they do.
0: Now, you look at Mark Halperin today.
1: Mm-hmm.
0: And I don't hear him say anything as stupid as that. What changed in him?
1: Edibles.
0: I mean, back then.
1: I don't know if he's doing edibles or not. I don't know.
0: Because that was one of the dumbest interviews with Ted Cruz I've ever seen.
1: It was so stupid.
0: I mean, that's like somebody coming up to me. I heard you say that you're of Irish descent.
1: Yeah.
0: Well, what kind of Irish music do you listen to?
1: Yeah.
0: Do you like U2? No.
1: Right.
0: What?
1: No, I mean, it's,
0: you know, what are your credentials to show that you're, Irish? Do you like Irish food?
1: Yeah.
0: Actually, I've never had corned beef and cabbage.
1: Right.
0: Never,
1: what about my whole Sinead life. O'Connor? Do you like Sinead O'Connor?
0: Right. I've never had a green beer.
1: Yeah.
0: Well, then you truly are not from Irish descent.
1: Right.
0: Hey, I like golf.
1: Yeah.
0: I play golf over there.
1: I don't even like the color green. Oh no. I'm going to be kicked out of the club.
0: Did you support the Green New Deal? No, yeah. Then you're not Irish.
1: Then you're not.
0: Do you know how socialist Ireland's becoming?
1: Yeah. Where's your shamrock?
0: That's true.
1: This. You know,
0: I got to see what's going on with that. I got to see.
1: You should have ordered one of those cheap little necklaces that's not even real gold, just as a with a shamrock hanging off of it.
0: I might see if I can find a cheap one.

0: find one.
1: And then if he has me do another scene, I'll wear that shamrock.
0: Yeah. Like if he tells you at some point, you know, like dress up, then put the, you know, put the clothes on and then put the, or a shamrock ring. That would be even better.
1: Just for people who don't know, I've like the last year I've been involved in, a mockumentary on the mob.
0: Yeah.
1: It's a, you know, fake documentary.
0: Right. Cause
1: you
0: know? there's no safer thing to do than mock the mob.
1: Yes. It's,
0: publicly.
1: Well, he's actually got a former mobster as part of that I think has a scene in it.
0: Yeah.
1: You know, so, but in this mockumentary, I'm an Irish mobster, just so people know. And he calls me Shamrock.
0: Yeah. You know? Yeah.
1: And I'm the only Irish one. It's like he embraced me. And I think one of the things, I don't know if, I have no idea what it's going to be. I know that they finished like stuff. I don't know, you know, where it is and I haven't seen any of it yet.
0: Right.
1: But, you know, I'm, you know, I actually based, cause he wants a lot of, you know, ad lib in there, you know, and it's really great cause almost everything I've done has been first take. You know, you come up with an idea, you throw it out, he goes, I like that. Let's go with that.
0: Mm-hmm.
1: Because he wants it to be in the mockumentary style where it's not scripted.
0: Right.
1: So if you're not sure and you go, well, and then you think something in your head and you say it, he goes, okay, it sounded like, didn't sound like you were reading that or it was memorized or anything.
0: Right. Yeah.
1: So, I'm the Irish mobster and he took me in. And one of the things I said was, you know, he's not a racist or a bigot. He only cares about his green. And that's why he hired me because I'm the only Irish guy.
0: Yeah.
1: In the mob.
0: Right.
1: You know, so
0: you're the Irish connection.
1: Yeah. He did say when we had this great big scene in a pizza place and he goes, we were thinking of whacking you, but we don't know yet. I've been with you for a long time.
0: That's the way it works.
1: Well, so when we talk about the shamrock thing, just for anybody who didn't hear us talk about it before,
0: they wouldn't even need you for the scene. They would just show, like, you know, just do it in the graveyard, just do it in a, you know, where everybody's standing around going, oh, shamrock should have kept his mouth shut.
1: And around my headstone, there's all these little shamrocks growing.
0: Yeah. Right. Exactly. He's going to come back and haunt us all.
1: He did do a scene. I don't know where it's going. He did do a scene where he was at Lee Harvey Oswald's grave.
0: Yeah.
1: And that's where he's like, what am I doing here? What's the point? What's the message?
0: Yeah.
1: The documentary film crew brought him out there.
0: Right.
1: And I don't know what the message is. I just told him, I go, I think it's a great scene.
0: Well, with the state fair going on, he could go out and do something surrounding Bonnie and Clyde's car. They still have that on display at the fair.
1: Well, we actually, the pizza place is right across the street.
0: Yeah.
1: In Cedar Hill, Texas from a barber shop that used to be a bank that the Bonnie and Clyde gang robbed.
0: Right. Yeah. Yeah. Yeah. So they need to go, film the car.
1: Exactly.
0: Yeah.
1: All right.
0: I don't know where we, Tellerico. What a weirdo, huh? What a weirdo.
1: We are Red Eye Radio.
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0: We are Runner Radio. He is Eric Cronin. I'm Gary McNamara. I would love to know the details of the warrant and what investigators believe they have on Ilhan Omar.
1: So sources are saying something about her dad, misleading authorities on documents. I mean, it's kind of all over the place, but we really don't know for sure. And that, you know, because when that was brought up in a few articles, I thought to myself, well, okay, does that mean she helped him or she was holding proof that there was information, false information on documents that he claimed and they were, it just happened to be at her home? I don't know.
0: The DOG later said the investigation was criminal in nature.
1: Yes.
0: On immigration or something else?
1: Don't know. That's, I really don't know. I would love to see. We will eventually. Eventually it all will come out. But I was very curious as to what's going on here.
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3: With SRN News, I'm John Scott. Cleanup efforts are ongoing after Hurricane Isaias made landfall Friday night along the western Florida panhandle. It was the first Atlantic hurricane of the year. Five deaths are blamed on the storm, two in Florida, two in Alabama, and another in South Carolina. Another measles-related death being reported in Pennsylvania. The Franklin County Coroner's Office says a 39-year-old woman who died last weekend had several underlying conditions, including a recent diagnosis with measles. One person is dead, at least four others injured. That happened at Six Flags over Georgia. After an incident on the Goliath roller coaster, officials confirming that one park visitor had died. That roller coaster climbs to a height of 200 feet and reaches a maximum speed of 70 miles an hour. This is SRN News.
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4: From the Fox 45 Weather Center, warming up the next couple of days. Overnight, clearing and calm, lows in the mid-50s. Sunny and warmer on Tuesday, highs in the upper 70s and low 80s. Even warmer on Wednesday with highs in the middle 80s. A few showers or a thunderstorm possible in the afternoon and evening. Temperatures will be falling to the 70s Thursday and Friday before a stronger front brings windy and chilly conditions this weekend. With your Fox 45 Weather Authority, I'm Chief Meteorologist Gerard Jubaley for Talk Radio 680 WCBM.
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0: And he is Eric Harley, and I'm Gary McNamara. Finally, somebody has written a detailed article on something that you and I have talked about for the longest time.
1: Yeah.
0: And this is the entire political narrative of getting back to the good old days when things were much better. And, you know, we've talked about our fathers. You know, my father always would say, when were the good old days? I was working three jobs. And finally, you had John Puri of National Review actually crunch the numbers and look at how much did things cost back then as compared to now. And he does look and he goes through a ton of different things saying, okay, you might not want to count this. You may not want to count this. You may not want to count this. For example, he said, and he writes, goes, economic nostalgia has proven a potent force in modern American politics. Social media feeds are filled with decades old receipts and price tags to show how cheap things used to be. Populists in both parties allege that most families can no longer support themselves on one parent's income as they once did. Many claim that the essential components of middle class lifestyle have become less affordable over the past several decades. For the most part, this message resonates with Americans. Consumer sentiment measured by the University of Michigan is at a record low. And the high and rising cost of living dominates polls of voters' most important issues. For many adults, the 80s and 90s were the golden age of affordability, at least within their living memory, and everything has gone downhill since. And then he goes through the claim. He goes, these are claims that deserve scrutiny, right? By any metric, Americans' incomes have risen significantly since the late 20th century, both in nominal terms and adjusted for inflation. There is a legitimate debate over how much incomes have grown, but not over whether they're higher than they used to be. We can check hourly compensation, weekly earnings, personal income per capita, median personal income, median household income, median family income, or any other relevant metric. All the lines point in the same direction. Yet, rising incomes, even inflation adjusted, do not necessarily mean that the standard middle class lifestyle has become more affordable. For one, a larger percentage of married couples now have two earners than in the 70s and earlier, which naturally boosts household income. Two workers can afford to buy more things than one worker, of course, but it's hard to call that a gain in broad affordability. The components of the Consumer Price Index, which measures general inflation, may also not line up with a typical family's budget over time. He said, so to answer all of this, and he goes, oh, nor can we wave away affordability concerns, pointing to technological progress. Yes, Americans now enjoy far more modern luxuries, such as air conditioning and cell phones, at far lower prices than they once did. But these conveniences never made up a large share of household budgets, so their value is purely additive. The question at hand is whether the essential facets of life have gotten costlier for families. And he said to do this, we have to look at the consumption side of the American ledger, not the income side. You know, so you take that out, what are people actually spending? He goes, the Bureau of Labor Statistics has for decades had data on consumer expenditures in that category and breaks it further down by household type. The data is available from 1972 on. The most recent data is from 2004, allowing us to look at regular 10-year intervals. And then he said he used artificial intelligence and went through everything to lay it all out for everything that we buy. And he said in many categories, expenses as a share of household income have gone down since the 1980s, even as overall spending has gone up. Believe it or not, this is interesting. American families used to spend over 5% of their income, or more than $5,500 per year, in inflation-adjusted dollars on clothing and footwear. Today, families spend only 1.9% of their income on apparel, just over $3,000 per year. Those numbers align with the collapse in real clothing prices in the 21st century, even as we buy more clothing than ever before. We have a lot more clothing, but it's gone down drastically.
1: By the way, Senator Fetterman spends $12 a year.
0: Exactly. Entertainment and recreation have gotten far more affordable, rising slightly in real terms since 1984, but falling as a share of income from 4.9% to 3.2%. Yes, sporting events and concert tickets have gotten pricier, but consider the savings on televisions, in-home viewing, and music. In this category, Americans consume more entertainment than at any point in history. And that's true when you look at it.
1: Yeah.
0: Well, I look at it, for example, just my phone. I think my phone is the plan and the insurance and everything else is probably about $90 or something like that. $90 or $95.
1: Okay.
0: I was spending $200 a month just for long distance 35 years
1: ago. Oh, yeah. And you had to stand there next to a wall to do it.
0: Yeah, exactly. Other miscellaneous expenses have also shrunk. Personal care spending has fallen from $1,500 in 72 to $1,300 in 2024. Reading expenses have dwindled, tragically, from a peak of $485 in 1984 to a mere $189. But that doesn't count because people just don't read. Life and personal insurance used to eat up 2.5% of income, now 0.5%. The greatest triumph is the spending on food. As a headline figure, meals have declined from around 15% of budgets in 1984 to 9% today, and spending has risen by only $1,000 real in those 40 years. That's plenty respectable. Look under the hood, though, and the news is even better. Food at home, meaning grocery spending, has gone from 9.2% of incomes to 5.5%. Food away from home has also fallen from 5.6% to 3.5% of income, even as families eat out much more often. In fact, across all American consumers, spending on food away from home has now surpassed food at home. If that isn't a rise in living standards, I don't know what is. Because one area where spending has grown by quite a lot is education. In 84, families spent an average of $1,375 adjusted for inflation on schooling, and relative activities. That amount has more than doubled to 3,213. This bucket also includes child care, so rising costs for families with young children have certainly contributed. However, qualifications are necessary. First, education has never been a large chunk of families' budgets and remains small today. It took up 1.3% of pre-tax income in 72. It takes up just 1.9%. Second, much of the rise in spending comes from increased consumption of education services. A substantially greater share of high school graduates attend college than in the 70s and the 80s. Far more students graduate from high school to begin with. Average spending has also risen as many parents send their children to more expensive private K through 12 schools and pricier universities. These are improvements in living standards that cost money, certainly, but improvements nonetheless. Sending your kids to a public school and a public university or to no college at all, though, is still a path that many families take, and so their costs have not gone up.
1: Mm.
0: Transportation, by contrast, is much less optional expense. Since 72, transportation spending has risen from 15,000 or 16,000, I'm rounding off, to 20,000, with the bulk of that spending on vehicle purchases, but changing household choices can explain much of the trend. The biggest jump in spending was in the 80s when many families transitioned from owning one or zero vehicles to two or three. And that, boy, that is true, is it not?
1: As a kid, mom and dad, of course, both drove. I don't, except for when dad bought a Karmann Ghia, kept it for about 6 months. Mm-hmm. I don't recall my parents until much later, until dad was out of the Air Force, having two cars.
0: Yeah, it didn't happen for our family until the 90s.
1: Yeah. Yeah, it was somewhere in the mid 80s, I think, for dad.
0: Yeah. It might have been maybe it was late 80s, I don't know. I can't remember right now, but
1: right.
0: I remember when they had one car and my father used to carpool. They used to carpool to work.
1: I used
0: to carpool to work.
1: Yeah. You know, for my dad, I think it was easy. I'd have to ask him, but I would assume that it was easy going to the Air Force Base in San Antonio mainly is where that would have been.
0: But since that shift in the 80s, transportation spending has shrunk from 18.5% of income to 11.7%. Vehicle purchases in particular have fallen from 8.1% to 4.8%, and spending on motor fuel has fallen from 4.7% to 2.4% of income. For families with a now standard number of cars, it has never been more affordable to get around. Now they're saying, true, new vehicle prices have leaped recently, but there's been a broader shift towards costlier models. But three quarters of vehicle sales are used cars, and those prices have risen slower than inflation.
1: Yeah.
0: Plus, inexpensive new cars are still available, though not nearly as popular. Even with gas at $4 a gallon, transportation still isn't as big a budget burden as it used to be. They talk about, healthcare is more expensive.
1: Mm-hmm.
0: But they go, but healthcare's gotten a lot better.
1: Yeah.
0: Technological and pharmaceutical advances have raised life expectancy.
1: Right.
0: And there's so many things now that you can get from medical care. But overall, as we talk, medical care is not something you're using all the time. But
1: right.
0: It's the point
1: right.
0: that the good old days weren't, like my father always said, the good old days were never as good. And my dad, being 100 years old, probably has a greater memory than, had a greater memory of what was going on than people who weren't 100 years old.
1: Well,
0: because he grew up through it.
1: My mom has told the story, and her oldest sister before she passed, told the story of them driving around during the Great Depression. They drove around Texas from town to town looking for work so that my grandfather could work. And he enlisted in World War II, fairly late, and late at age. He was 38 when he enlisted and 44. So you think about what they had to do. By the way, when he came back after, World War II, when he came back, it went right back to doing what he was doing before. Now the job situation had changed. There was some expansion going on. He worked in oil fields and hauling equipment for oil fields after that. And then the work became more consistent. They were able to settle down and not have to travel all over the state looking for work because the Great Depression was over. But still, it wasn't easy. I mean, he was working every day that he could.
0: Housing. We'll get to that one. That's really the final one. Next, we are Red Eye Radio.
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0: We are Red Eye Radio. He's Eric Carlin. I'm Gary McNamara. And finally, when we look at economic nostalgia, analysis of, you know, people's expenditures, housing's the last one. Since 72-73, total spending on housing has risen from 23,000 to 35,000, the largest absolute increase of any category by far. Because of growth in income, though, however, families are actually spending a lower share on housing than they did 50 years ago. Hmm. With a broad housing bucket spending on shelter, which includes mortgage interest, property taxes, insurance, and maintenance, rose from 11,000 to 20,000. Spending on occupant-owned homes, specifically excluding rented dwellings and other lodging, increased from 7,800 to 15,000. Some of the increase has been counteracted by falling costs for other household-related expenses. Electricity, other utilities, and household furnishings have become more affordable in both inflation-adjusted dollars and relative to earnings. But more importantly, higher spending on housing is not due to mortgage rates, as we all know, we remember. Anyone around in the 70s and 80s can tell you rates were much higher than they were before. And then they talk about the fact, though, that property taxes, and other charges and interest costs have gone up since 2008. That's what people relate to.
1: Mm-hmm.
0: When we were keeping interest rates, you know, way artificially low for such a long time. Also, homes have gotten bigger. 2,100 square feet compared to around 1,500 square feet in 1973. And counting per person in a household, living space for the average person has doubled since 1972.
1: Well, so, amenities in both cars and homes, those are all choices, and including space, including the size of the vehicle or house that you buy. Those are all choices. The demand is there because people want. The question is, what do people need? And back then, that was the question. What would get me, when it comes to a car, from A to B?
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10: News this hour from Town Hall. I'm John Scott. The southeastern United States dealing with the aftermath of last week's hurricane.
11: Cleanup efforts continue after Hurricane Isaias made landfall Friday night along the western Florida panhandle. It was the first Atlantic hurricane of the year. Five deaths are blamed on the storm, two in Florida, two in Alabama, and another in South Carolina. At last check, some 65,000 people are still in the dark across Florida.
10: That's correspondent Tammy Trujillo. At a rally in Youngstown, Ohio, on Monday night, President Trump touted his administration's efforts to reduce crime.
12: The crime that we do have is much less, you know, it's not killing and stabbings, and it's really much less. And I saw a person coming in from Memphis, said, sir, it's the most, nobody talks about it. I said, talk about what? Where do you live? Memphis, Tennessee. I said, so what is it? It's like we're living in a different country. In 6 months, what you've done to Memphis, it's safe. We walk outside now. We can breathe. We're not worried about being shot.
10: The president appeared with Senator John Houston, the incumbent facing a close challenge from former Democratic Senator Sherrod Brown. Tonight, the president in Alaska was Senator Dan Sullivan. Delta Airlines will delay the start of its nonstop service between Atlanta and Riyadh, Saudi Arabia, until early next year.
13: Delta had planned to begin the new service on October 23rd, but postponed the debut after several deadly attacks on King Khalid International Airport. Delta's decision came after the FAA advised airlines on Sunday to exercise caution when flying in or around Saudi Arabia. Iran-backed Houthi rebels in Yemen claimed responsibility for Saturday's missile attack that killed at least 12 people and wounded more than 300 at Riyadh's main airport. I'm Matt Mattinson.
10: Earnings season kicks off this week with big banks, including Bank of America, Citigroup, and Wells Fargo, all posting results. More on these stories from townhall.com.
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15: The tech giant is set to hold its Welcome Home event. It's unclear what products will be showcased, but reports say we could see a new Apple TV as well as different models of the HomePod. It was just last month that Apple showcased an updated product line, including its first-ever foldable iPhone. It's common for Apple to introduce products in the fall, so they're available during the critical holiday buying period. Bob Agner reporting.
10: Researchers heading to the remote Pacific island of Nikumaroro to search for the plane that belonged to Amelia Earhart and her navigator Fred Noonan. The expedition involving researchers from Purdue University reached the island today. Earhart and Noonan, of course, disappeared in 1937. It's one of the great mysteries of the 20th century as to what exactly happened. News and analysis at townhall.com. At least 139 people are dead, dozens more missing after a boat carrying migrants capsized en route from Africa to Yemen. One man dead after being attacked by a tiger at a wildlife park in England. Alex Taylor Brown reports that, according to South Yorkshire Police, the man managed to climb into a Siberian tiger enclosure at Yorkshire Wildlife Park from an overhead walkway on Saturday afternoon.
16: An eyewitness has told some of the papers that a woman apparently tried to stop the man from going in, but he managed to overpower her. He's then alleged to have started bowing down to the tiger before it attacked him.
10: The man suffered serious injuries. He was pronounced dead at the scene despite medical efforts. The park was evacuated and closed throughout the weekend. Authorities say that tiger was unharmed and remained in its enclosure, and that the tiger was not euthanized. More on these stories at townhall.com.
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17: From the Fox 45 Weather Authority team, I'm meteorologist Justin Chambers. Starting off clear and cool for your Tuesday morning, heading toward the afternoon, plenty of sunshine and warmer temperatures, highs getting into the lower 80s, even warmer numbers on Wednesday before a big cool down approaches this weekend. From the Fox 45 Weather Authority, I'm meteorologist Justin Chambers for Talk Radio 680 WCVM.
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20: 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Gary McNamara and Eric Hurley talk about everything from politics to social issues and news of the day. 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
21: All across America, we are Red Eye Radio. He is Eric Hurley and I'm Gary McNamara. Welcome and good morning.
22: Hello.
21: So I'm just happy that that National Review did that story as we brought you last hour. The economic past was not always greener. And if you look at the two things that have really gone up in price, it's been healthcare and housing. But in both of those, you receive, you know, much more of that particular product than you did before. Right. Thing though about housing though, what they look at, because they look at, you know, consumption. That since once you start paying off the principal, that isn't viewed as much of a cost. The real cost comes from, you know, interest, property taxes, things like that.
22: Mm-hmm.
21: When it comes to consumption, because if you're investing in something and, you know, in a house and building wealth in it, that's not all spending.
22: Right. Right. Right.
21: You know, because you're, in a way, yeah, saving. So that's how they looked at it when it came to what people are actually spending on what. And in housing, the average person now has twice as much space that they live in than they did in 1972.
22: Mm-hmm.
21: Because fewer people live in a house, and the average home is 2,100 square feet versus 1,500 back in 1972. And we know that.
22: Yeah.
21: And we've talked about that many times before. But if you look at everything else out there, you know, what Americans spend their money on and what takes a percentage of their income, much of it is actually false. That things are worse now than ever before. Now, the political problem is that doesn't matter to the, because people think, how am I doing now compared to 4 years ago? Not how I was doing compared to 1972, you know, 54 years ago.
22: Right.
21: Nobody's looking at that.
22: Right.
21: Because anybody who's in their 30s wasn't alive. Anybody in their 40s wasn't alive back then. Anybody in their 50s, you know, were at the most children at that age.
22: Mm-hmm.
21: So it really doesn't matter. And that's the political reality of why we said from the very beginning when Trump came in office and said, I am going to lower prices day one. And then the first thing he was talking about doing was putting on tariffs. And we put the warning on, if you're, you cannot, if you're telling people you're going to reduce prices, and that's what killed the Biden administration, you have to recognize that people and the bubble of their in, the bubble that they're in is a bubble that's very recent.
22: You can talk about all the positive things in the economy, but if the perception for the people is that they're underwater, if their budget isn't there, if their household budget isn't there, and things that they're buying are still too expensive, then that's their reality. It's not necessarily perception. It is the, again, not looking at the entire economy for themselves, because their economy, they don't care what Wall Street is doing, except for maybe their 401k.
21: Mm-hmm.
22: They care about having enough money to make it to the end of the month. Families care about having enough money to get through back to school, to get through Christmas, to keep the lights on. These are all things that you can't trifle with. These are things that are not to be joked about or dismissed.
21: Yeah, or mocked.
22: And that's the problem. You know, if you say, well, the media is telling you all of this, you're gaslighting. Because you can say, look, things are going great over here. Yeah, but that's not me. Yeah, my neighbor has two Teslas. I don't.
21: And that's what, you know, for the life of us, when it came, you know, to this administration, the Republicans getting in, that the fact that they didn't learn the lesson, and well, hopefully they don't have to learn the lesson. Hopefully they can still win and keep the House and the Senate, but it shouldn't be even close.
22: Not even
21: close. It shouldn't be even close.
22: Landslide territory where we are right now with the radical left.
21: Yeah.
22: It should be landslide territory.
21: Yeah.
22: A Tallarico in Texas
21: should be down by 30 points.
22: 9 days. It should be, nobody's seen him in 90 days because he has no money to be on the road. He has no money to go out on the road. He doesn't have gas money. So if he disappears for 9 days, that shouldn't be the story. He should be without money. He should be, his campaign should be in the slumps.
21: Right. It should be.
22: You look confused.
21: Right. Oh, because what you're, yeah, you're not saying.
22: Yeah. Disappearing for nine days wouldn't have been the, he should have been.
21: Right.
22: It's
21: right.
22: Well, nobody's seen him for 90 days because he has no gas money.
21: Yeah.
22: To get around his own state. He has no ad money coming in because he's too radical.
21: But that's the way it should be.
22: That's with it, and this is the problem. All of this is about messaging. Because if you don't recognize reality, then you'll never have the right message.
21: I can still remember when we were talking about this a couple of years ago, and many of our own listeners said no. We said, don't try to win every little stinking battle. Take 5-6 things, pound on it, do it right. Worry about affordability, tackle prices, do all this, you need to win every little battle because Trump gets involved in everything. And it's like, you don't need to do that. Focus on the 5 or 6 things, and that's what you focus on, and you stick with that, and he hasn't been able to do that. And, you know, by the way, yesterday was a perfect example. We'll get to that in a little bit. The whole Russia thing is just a complete debacle.
22: Yeah.
21: You know?
22: Yeah.
21: What he put out last night. We'll get to that. He goes, I see so many comments from the radical left morons and lunatics that China and Russia are helping the, quote, wonderful, end of quote, Islamic Republic of Iran. If they are, it's at a very low level, but I don't believe they are at all. Well, talk to your defense secretary.
22: Yeah.
21: Talk to your war secretary, because he's the one that has been stating that China and Russia are helping.
22: Right.
21: And when you have this type of messaging coming, it's just ridiculous. And the thing that frustrates me is, his messaging was so great in 2016. He stuck to a couple of things, immigration and the economy.
22: Mm-hmm. Yeah.
21: The things that people were concerned about.
22: Right.
21: And we were like, he's really focused on that. He's focused on, you know, illegal immigration and illegal immigration, the economy, you know, deregulation, And when he started going off a little bit, we recognized it. Remember when he said, well, I can solve the national debt. We'll just pay, we'll pay cents on a dollar.
22: Mm-hmm.
21: And it's like, it showed at that point, he does not understand how economics works or how the United States debt works to say something like that at that point. You notice he didn't do that because he couldn't do that.
22: No.
21: Everything would crumble if you did.

0: This is the first rule of politics, because we can sit there and say, look, you need to know the reality is that we have so much more today and spend less inflation adjusted, and the actual benefits that we get from what we earn than probably ever before.
1: Mm-hmm.
0: Because you go, you know, prior World War II, we lived in a completely different society. We lived in a society that the masses had very little compared to what they have, but it doesn't matter. We can tell you that's the truth, which we should, to put context in it, but politically it doesn't matter.
1: It doesn't even, we don't even have to go back that far. We can go back to his first term. Because in the bubble of today, nobody remembers his first term when things were chugging along.
0: That's a great point.
1: And all the great things. In fact, toward the end of his first term, the editorial board at the Wall Street Journal had to remind him, stick to the points of all the accomplishments. I think it was a list of 12 things, 12 major things that you've done in this one term.
0: Well, that was the best part. His criticism. Now, that was the editorial page, but his criticism of the Wall Street Journal, it's like, they're the ones that told you in the first term, you did all these great things. Talk about them!
1: Well, he was trashing them while Rupert Murdoch was sitting 5 feet away from him in the White House Oval Office. And, you know, but those are the things that matter, because the voter wants to hear that things are going to get better for them.
0: How are you going to make my life better than it was 4 years ago?
1: Buying Russian diesel, or dumping Venezuelan oil, or European beef, or Brazilian beef, or whatever it is, and then going out of your way to defend China and Russia. None of those things help you.
0: No.
1: I don't know what the hell's going on with Russia. Because over the weekend, ceasefire. I'm sorry, are you asking a question? Because unless you're asking a question, there is no ceasefire.
0: Well, the thing he put out about, I see so many comments from the radical left, morons and lunatics, that China and Russia are helping the, quote, wonderful, end of quote, Islamic Republic of Iran, and that whole thing. That was at 9:45 last night.
1: Yeah.
0: So he's still, and it's just like, you're losing, you know, that's why I said yesterday, is he looking to shore up the Tucker Carlson vote?
1: Yeah,
0: I have no idea where he's going on it. And it's like, well, then Hegseth is the radical moron and lunatic,
1: right?
0: The radical left moron and lunatic, because the Department of War is the one that's been talking about China and Russia helping Iran.
1: And just a few months ago, they were talking about, and it was a big story.
0: And then when he came out and said, we're not going to attack till after the midterms. What are you doing?
1: Well, and
0: don't say
1: just
0: that.
1: A day or two before that, it's, we may attack before the midterms.
0: And then you had the NATO, the top NATO general, an American general, saying, Russia, you better watch out, because we will just, you know, basically we'll destroy you if you attempt to take. The messaging is all over the place.
1: Right. And by the way, on national defense, I never had an issue at all from day one with this president up until now.
0: I know, yeah.
1: Look, there is a conundrum going on, and I don't know what it is. I don't know what's at the basis of it with Iran. Now, part of it is election time. People don't like war. Okay. Set that aside. There's something else going on. And it's not just the midterms. There is something else going on. And I believe it does have to do with China. Two recent visits, they weren't quite back-to-back visits, but they were pretty close. Trump going to China and then Xi coming over here within a period of a couple of months. There's a reason. Now, part of that is Taiwan, but part of that is also Iran. The Wall Street Journal was able to get the cargo manifests of all the stuff that China is shipping in by plane to Iran. Don't ask.

0: ask me how Wall Street Journal got that information, those documents, I don't know. And someone would have to, I haven't heard anyone come out from the administration and say those documents are false or that story is false or whatever, other than what the president said, you know, in over the last 24 hours. But it's been clear that China and Russia have been helping Iran. And the reason is because Iran never had the capacity for that kind of intel when it comes to satellite imagery.
1: Mm-hmm.
0: Some of the attacks that they, the counterattacks that they pulled off in the first days after we attacked them told me there was no doubt in my mind other nations were helping them on intel because they had no position whatsoever based on the strategic points that we hit, the targets that we hit. There is no way they had the capacity for that kind of intel. It had to come from outside. So it was Russia. It was Canada. I'll just throw that in. It was the 51st state. It was China. There's no doubt in my mind China's helping them. You know, because, the, you know, then if, because if we're going to get into the splitting of hairs, well, you know, there, it's okay for them to sell them. China is the only major buyer of Iranian oil. They're buying 80 to 90% of Iran's oil right now. That's enough. How they're not being choked out completely. And China's not about to. They're not about to stop. But then you get, again, all the materials to build drones and missiles and everything else. At the Wall Street Journal says they have the manifests, the cargo manifests, that show what's coming into Iran from China. So then if that's not the case, Pentagon, White House, or both, then come out and state it and go after them specifically and say, all of this is false. These documents are false. They got them from a false lead. Whatever the case is, make your case. Because it's not very convincing at this point. And there's no doubt in my mind Iran is getting help from both China and Russia.
1: Yeah, NATO warns Russia, we will break forces, destroy anything and everything if you attack.
0: Yeah.
1: Not a good couple of days
0: on
1: something that the president has been strong on in the past, really before Iran.
0: Right.
1: And that's foreign policy. We are Red Eye Radio.
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3: A significant ag trade deficit has been cut by over half over the past few months.
4: 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And it's been really a combined effort between the U.S. Department of Agriculture, the U.S. Trade Representative's Office, other parts of the U.S. government, and President Trump's negotiating prowess. But at the end of the day, too, it's really been a partnership driven by our farmers and ranchers.
3: With Agriculture Undersecretary for Trade and Foreign Agricultural Affairs, Luke Lindbergh, referring to the participation of producers, along with representatives of ag trade organizations and commodity groups and state ag departments in various USDA-led ag trade missions. Both traditional ATM of the Foreign Agricultural Service and rapid response trade missions shortly after trade agreements are reached. I'm Rod Bain reporting for the U.S. Department of Agriculture in Washington, D.C.
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1: We are Red Eye Radio. He's Eric Carlin. I'm Gary McNamara. Here was Trump yesterday to a reporter, okay, on Russia.
0: All right, here we go. All right.
11: How are you going to make Putin abide by the ceasefire?
12: Well, I think what's happening is he wants to make a deal, and we have to get Zelensky to want to make a deal.
1: That just blew everybody away. I saw Brit Hume commented, the president's been saying for years that Putin wants to make a deal, but I'd love to know, what is the evidence of that? He's the aggressor in this war and regularly attacks civilian targets with no military purpose. He's a war criminal. What evidence does the president have or presenting that Putin has ever wanted any kind of deal?
0: Right. Where is that?
1: It just, and that's where the president looks so out of touch. And again, the contradictory statements. Hegseth saying, Russia and China helping Iran. The president, you're a radical leftist if you believe that. What in the world?

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1: And a good Tuesday morning, everybody. Problems already this morning. Fort McHenry Tunnel, this is construction. Not sure if this was emergency road work overnight or exactly what it is. But if it was just regular maintenance, they're supposed to be out of there at 5 o'clock. They're blocking the left tube southbound at the Fort McHenry Tunnel. Still sitting there with the service truck blocking the left tunnel. Only the right tube is open. Already 95 is backed up towards Eastern Avenue. And 895 got the word out. And 895 is already backed up to the Erdman Avenue ramp. So already this morning, here we are at 5:30, 20-minute delays and kind of sitting still southbound at both the Harbor Tunnels. We'll keep you posted. The service truck now is just leaving from the southbound left tube. So we'll come back and revisit that at the top of the hour. I'm Chuck Whitaker with traffic and weather on the threes on Talk Radio 680 WCBM.
2: For the Fox 45 Weather Authority team, I'm meteorologist Justin Chambers. Starting off clear and cool for your Tuesday morning, heading toward the afternoon, plenty of sunshine and warmer temperatures, highs getting into the lower 80s, even warmer numbers on Wednesday before a big cool down approaches this weekend. From the Fox 45 Weather Authority, I'm meteorologist Justin Chambers for Talk Radio 680 WCBM.
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1: And he's our crony, and I'm Gary McNamara. More on Russia coming up in just 1 minute.
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1: All right. So, the situation in Russia, I want to play this audio cut because, you know, across the board from conservative circles, the president's getting hit on this whole thing with Russia. Yeah. And the entire deal. This is, from Special Report yesterday and their discussion on it and Guy Benson's reaction to everything.
3: And the deal with Russia may be illegal under the sanctions. There are lawmakers of both parties who are saying that these sanctions exist. That's not some small minor point. The legality of this is very important. And also just the wisdom of it. I understand that there's pain right now at the pump, diesel especially expensive. This is causing consternation for the president and his political party, and there's maybe a desire for a short-term fix. But making a deal with the Russians seems like a very bad idea here. The president said this war should have never started in that soundbite we just played. That's right. It was started by the Russians. And then when Trump comes out and says, well, there's this ceasefire deal on energy facilities, and then it appears that Putin immediately violates it, although it seemed to catch everyone by surprise, that looked like yet another effort by the Russians to embarrass the president, which underscores the point yet again. This is Russia's war of aggression. And they're the villains.
1: I just like where he's where he said that the ceasefire deal and energy facilities. Trump goes out and says it, and appears that Putin immediately violates it. And I think he said that because of Zelensky coming out and saying, "What's he talking about? There's no deal."
2: Yeah.
1: I haven't talked to them. We haven't agreed on a deal.
2: Yeah.
1: And then Putin comes out and Trump is saying there's a deal, and then Putin immediately violates it. So the accusation, from Trump's critics is that he made the deal. You know, the deal was made. Trump thought he had a deal, and, Putin said to hell with the deal immediately and embarrassed Trump. And Trump's out there going, well, Putin wants a deal. Zelensky doesn't. I mean, it's just, it's the most bizarre thing. And, you know, you and I talked about this yesterday, when it came to, the oil in general, that it violate, you know, it, again, does it violate the February 2022 law passed by Congress?
2: Right, right.
1: That said, no, sorry, you can't do this. And then the, Lindsey Graham bill, which said if any, just a month ago, if any country takes any oil imports from Russia, they will be tariffed, sanctions, and everything else. And Trump signed it and promoted it. And a month later saying, oh, we're going to buy diesel from Russia.
2: Yeah.
1: I mean, it just, none of it makes any kind of, you cannot, we've talked about how when the left can't connect the dots, how frustrating it can be. It can also be frustrating when it happens from Republicans and from this administration. You know, the other thing is you know, Trump talking about the fact that, you know, that Zelensky has to go. They've got to have free elections. Mark Levin writes yesterday, our colleague, when will Putin have real elections?
2: Right.
1: He's been running Russia a lot longer than Zelensky's been the president of Ukraine. The same can be said about Arab countries and more.
2: Right.
1: I mean, it just, none of it makes any sense at all. And that's why I said none of this makes any sense at all, except he's maybe attempting to try to get the Tucker Carlson vote. I don't know. I honestly, I can't tell you what the purpose of it is at all. None.
2: Well, here's the thing.
1: And nobody, and they can't either.
2: The attempt with the Russian diesel thing was botched from the beginning. You know, I thought about it. I thought you would have been better going anywhere else but Russia if you're going to, again, purchase a bunch of diesel. I don't know where you'd go. But it's, first of all, the amount was, ends up at the highest level, a day or two of supplies of diesel based on our usage here in the States. So that doesn't work. The pricing, what you're trying to do to influence prices doesn't work. And then you're doing the deal with Russia. Huh? I mean, none of it made sense. None of it. You know, because the ceasefire thing wasn't one of those moments where, because the ceasefire thing came after. It was like, ceasefire, and it was like, in the past, back in the good old days, Gary, back in the good old days, you remember the good old days, remember the good old days? Back in the good old days, you might have thought, oh, wait a minute. This is the surprise. Russia's agreed to a ceasefire. They're going to pull out of Ukraine and they're going to, and Trump has agreed that if you do all of this, that will let you sell oil to the world again, and we're going to buy diesel from you again, and maybe some oil and all of it. In the good old days. But I didn't even blink when he said ceasefire. You know why? You know what was missing? Two parts. Russia and Ukraine.
1: He said the same thing a month ago, too, by the way.
2: Yeah.
1: We talked about that yesterday.
2: And it's...
1: It's just, it's like he's in his own little world.
2: Well, it's the
1: where
2: comedian.
1: Nobody else is involved in it.
2: It's a comedian. It's a comedian that made the joke. Man, I'm about to have a threesome. I just need two other people to show up. That's all I keep thinking about. It's like, ceasefire. If we could just get those two to the table. None of this makes sense. Because
1: it got really embarrassing yesterday.
2: Because really embarrassing. If this, I could see Trump on the phone with Putin and Putin going, oh, nah, I want to make deal. That's very good. I would love to make deal. And then them hanging up. Don't run with that. Don't go anywhere else with that. Don't tell anybody that Putin said that. Because everyone knows Putin doesn't mean it. You know when there will be a deal? We'll know because Russia will have pulled out of Ukraine. We'll know when there's a deal. And it's not happening. And don't, and when you announce it, you know, it comes off sounding because nobody in the game, there's nobody who else was there anybody besides one person that said anything to back that up? Oh yeah, yeah, yeah. There's a deal. There's a deal. There's a deal. There was nobody. Out
1: nobody.
2: There.
1: No.
2: Nobody out there. And most importantly, the two sides.
1: But the most bizarre thing is when Zelensky got. You know, if they want to do a deal, fine. I'm willing to do it, but we don't know anything about a deal. And then the critics of Trump come up and go, Trump made this deal and Putin violated it immediately. Well, was there ever a deal?
2: There was never a deal.
1: It's just like, and we went through this a month ago too.
2: Yeah, there's never a deal. And I don't know if you're trying to build a Band-Aid bridge between now and November 3rd, but don't.
1: Well, you can't. We already went through the the numbers on it. By the way, I want to, because I talked about it yesterday about this at this point. Remember I said 217,000 barrels. It would be, I was off by one decimal point. It would have been 2 million.
2: Yeah, right.
1: So that made sense. But still, you know, you've seen it all over. We're talking about a half a day to a day of diesel.
2: And even if it continued, like they said, and it might continue to get to this point, you're still only talking about a day or two of usage of diesel. It's not going to make, it's not going to make any impact whatsoever on prices.
1: Right. Completely. So, I mean, what's the point in doing it?
2: Right.
1: It just, especially when, you know, Trump looks like that. I'm sorry. He looks like he's doing Putin's bidding.
2: Yeah.
1: Or he's afraid of
2: Putin. Or taking the bait that Putin's on the phone with him going, hey, I want to make a deal.
1: Or he's afraid of Putin, which I know he's not.
2: I don't believe he is.
1: No,
2: I don't believe we fear Russia at all.
1: No, I don't think we do either. And so you wonder what in the world's going on. Why? I'm just talking about the imagery of it that people see.
2: Yeah.
1: Which may not be the reality of what's going on, but you've got to have messaging that isn't constantly contradicting what you're saying from your own people.
2: Right.
1: As he did last night, because it's like he wants to double and triple down on the stuff that we already know is fact from his own administration.
2: The war in Iran is the same thing.
1: Yeah, which is again, Russia and China helping Iran. And you're like, oh, you got to be a radical leftist moron. Well, I don't think you should be saying that about Pete Hegseth.
2: Right. You're going to have to get him on the phone because this was a big conversation that happened months ago.
1: Yeah. Just.
2: And.
1: They've been saying it all along, his administration.
2: And the strategy, the message strategy with the war in Iran and anything going on between Ukraine and Russia is you say nothing. And when the media asks you, when it comes to Iran, you say one thing. Our goal is to keep them from getting nuclear weapons. We're working toward that goal every day. And that's it.
1: Well, you don't tell the enemy, we're not going to do anything till after the midterms.
2: Right.
1: Again, this is what happens. When Trump was going in, I believed he wanted to end it.
2: Well,
1: and was going to end it quickly and do it. And then he backed off on it. And now he's attempting to manage a war with the politics of the United States. That's not how you fight a war.
2: And what's the point of saying we're not going to do anything until after the midterms? Are you trying to affect the midterms? Because you just told everybody that it's going to happen after the midterms.
1: Right.
2: You just basically promised almost that it's going to happen after the midterms, if anything is going to happen. The whole point of saying it's not going to happen until after the midterms is to keep it quiet until after the midterms.
1: Right.
2: Is it me?
1: Because you're telling the American people, all right, because what you're doing is we're not going to try to fight the war until after the midterms is over, so you vote for us, and then we're going to go back in, which you're right. Against us doing to begin
2: right.
1: with.
2: Right.
1: It doesn't make any sense.
2: Keep it to yourself.
1: Yeah. We are Red Eye Radio.
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0: We are Red Eye Radio. He is Eric Carlin. I'm Gary McNamara. So it would be interesting to see what happens over the next couple of days on this. But the president, they can't continue messaging the same thing because he's not getting his party behind him.
1: No.
0: On this
1: no,
0: at all.
1: No.
0: It doesn't make any sense.
1: There's no reason for it. Look, I know what the attempt was on Russian diesel.
0: Oh, yeah.
1: It was a failed attempt because once you do the math, and that should have been done inside the room before it ever left the room when they made this plan to announce this, the math should have been done very quickly. And, you know, if you're not going to have enough, well, first of all, you're getting it from Russia. And then second of all, it's not enough to make any kind of change in the cost of diesel. And so then the whole ceasefire thing out of the blue. I don't know where in the world it comes from. I have no idea where it comes from. What I was looking to see was a group of people, at least four or five other people in the administration saying, no, there was reason to believe that there was a ceasefire deal to be had. And it came directly from the Kremlin, and here's the information that we got, and here's when it happened. And, of course, Putin did not stick to his word or whatever you have. I saw nothing. I saw one guy talking about it. That should never be the case.

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12: Breaking news this hour from Town Hall. I'm Rich Thomason. Stumping four Republican candidates, the campaigner-in-chief heads to Alaska today following an Ohio rally where President Trump assured the crowd that the Iran war is almost over.
13: It's going to end very soon, and as soon as it ends, your gasoline comes down. But remember, your prices, your gas prices, are lower than when Biden was president, and he didn't do anything about Iran, the Islamic Republic of Iran.
12: As for the raid on the Washington, D.C. home of Somali native Democrat Congresswoman Ilhan Omar.
13: And that Ilhan, somebody was asking, I don't know what they're doing with her, but I can tell you this, she's a disaster. She comes in from a country without laws, without police, without military, all they do is shoot each other.
12: The raid's reportedly part of an investigation of Omar's immigration paperwork. She calls it an attempt to target political enemies and weaponize federal law enforcement. If there is a Ukraine-Russia ceasefire, it hasn't taken hold just yet. The two sides continue to hammer away at each other. Surgery today for Pope Leo at a hospital in Rome.
14: The 71-year-old U.S.-born pontiff made the announcement Sunday during his prayer at St. Peter's Square. Leo said doctors recently discovered a nodule on one of his lungs and that it was detected at a very early stage. The Pope said the doctors believed it was best to intervene, so he's following their advice and undergoing surgery to have it removed. I'm Tammy Trujillo.
12: One person is dead, at least four others injured, an accident involving a roller coaster at Six Flags over Georgia. The nature of the mishap is not clear. Police are not confirming witness accounts that a man fell from the coaster after being launched from his seat. On Wall Street this morning, stock futures are mixed. The Dow futures are up 319 points, and the Nasdaq futures are down 157 points. More on these stories, townhall.com.
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17: Good morning. It's 6:03 on WCBM with traffic and weather on the threes. Here's Chuck Whitaker.
18: Big delays already this morning. It started way early. The contractor was still working southbound in the left tube at the Fort McHenry Tunnel at 5:30. And with that, we had a backup very quickly there. 895 got the word they backed up towards Erdman Avenue, Pulaski Highway. Delays are still there. We have not totally recovered from that late lifting construction. All the lanes are open, but delays continue. They're also working northbound at the Fort McHenry Tunnel and blocking the left-hand lane. They're just in the process now of cleaning that up, and we'll get the left two back. We didn't get much of a problem northbound, but definitely, you know, big delays already on the southbound side at both the harbor tunnels. I'm Chuck Whitaker with traffic and weather on the threes on Talk Radio 680 WCBM.
19: From the Fox 45 Weather Authority team, I'm meteorologist Justin Chambers. Starting off clear and cool for your Tuesday morning, heading toward the afternoon, plenty of sunshine and warmer temperatures, highs getting into the lower 80s, even warmer numbers on Wednesday before a big cool down approaches this weekend. From the Fox 45 Weather Authority, I'm meteorologist Justin Chambers for Talk Radio 680 WCBM.
17: I'm Julie Ryder with the headlines from the WCBM Maryland News Center. The Bryn Mawr School in Baltimore was placed on lockdown Monday following an anonymous threat. While the all-girls private school was being searched by Baltimore police, the nearby all-boys Gilbin School was under a shelter-in-place. Police say nothing was found and the anonymous threat was unfounded. Officers remained on campus to assist with student dismissals, while officials at Bryn Mawr canceled all after-school activities. A man serving a life sentence for killing his wife in Harford County was formally indicted on a Baltimore murder charge last week. David Alexander Williams is accused of killing 23-year-old dancer Teresa Ann Houck, whose body was found in Druid Hill Park in October 1986. Investigators linked Williams to the case through DNA evidence collected during the original investigation and later matched through a state database. Williams was served with an arrest warrant last month at the Western Correctional Institution, where he is serving time. Well, coming up next, it's Stein on Sports.
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1: Mention my name and get an $89 winter tune-up from the Comfort Guys, my guys. One day after the Ravens' uplifting overtime win in Atlanta, head coach Jesse Minter sat with the media to discuss.
21: To win a game like that on the road under the circumstances, missing guys that were missing. Again, I said it last time, like nobody cares in the league who you have, who you don't have, what the circumstances are. It's a week-to-week league.
1: Ravens came out of the win with no major injury concerns. Minter's still vague about Lamar's status for next week, as well as Trey Hendrickson and the newly acquired center Cam Jurgens. Meanwhile, the league closed out its Week 5 schedule last night. Bills and Rams in L.A., an overtime thriller.
22: To win it. It is good. Tyler Bass sends the Bills out of SoFi with a 37-34 overtime win.
1: Good luck with the call on Monday Night Football. Josh Allen wins his first overtime game after seven losses, and the Bills start 4-1 for the sixth time in eight seasons. And meanwhile, the ALC playoffs got underway last night in St. Petersburg.
23: And a bouncing ball. The third, it's through! That's a base hit. Ramirez laughing his way to the plate. Delano waved home, and he will score.
1: Ryan Anderson had the call on TBS. Joe Adell's two-run single in the ninth was the cherry on top as the Guardians, fresh off a miracle comeback over the White Sox, gain the upper hand on Tampa Bay. 7-3 the final last night at the Trop. Cleveland leads the series 1-0. Coming up in 30 minutes, could this be the year for the Milwaukee Brewers? And that is Stein on Sports.
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26: I just got three things to say. 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
27: 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We are, of course, the right choice for Maryland. It is a Tuesday, October the 13th, 2026. I'm Sean Casey. Welcome to the program. Coming up in this hour, a Soros-backed organization is actually picking the areas where illegal aliens are going to be placed. And we'll tell you where in Maryland those are. Will Maryland have a New York ICE problem as New York is refusing to turn over violent criminals to the Federal Immigration Agency? And our top story here in this segment is that Howard County announced last week the launching of an online form in which people can report the activities of ICE in that county. County Executive Calvin Ball announced that on Friday in a news release. He said, quote, "We believe every resident, regardless of immigration status, deserves to be treated with respect. Unfortunately, we have seen horrific incidents unfold between ICE agents and members of the public. Like any other federal agency who conducts business in Howard County, we want to make sure any actions are lawful. This tool helps provide information to us about alleged ICE activity in the county." And again, he says, "We want to make sure that regardless of immigration status, every resident deserves to be treated with respect." Really? Do criminal illegal aliens, the ones that killed Rachel Morin and Kayla Hamilton and Dakara Thompson and others, do they deserve to be treated with it? What about federal law enforcement agents? Do they deserve to be treated with respect? How about you advise people to follow the law, Mr. County Executive, to abide by the law? He says this form is not going to be for emergency purposes. Guarantee it's going to be used for that. He also says the form asks for the date, time, and location, as well as the description of the observed incident. It allows for anonymous submissions. Howard County officials not available on comment yesterday due to the holiday. ICE officials did not respond to a request for comment on Saturday, according to the Baltimore Sun. Yeah, there have been issues. But the issues are usually when ICE agents are attempting a lawful stop or a lawful detaining a criminal illegal alien, or one they suspect to be a criminal illegal alien, and somebody runs. And then they have to pursue them. And then they put other citizens at risk. Now, we're going to get into how Maryland has now become a sanctuary state, a de facto sanctuary state, because of the laws passed by the Maryland General Insane Asylum. And now you have these local jurisdictions. They want their piece of pound of flesh as well out of ICE agents. And Calvin Ball and Howard County now becoming the latest sanctuary county where illegal aliens now, though, they can probably hang out in Howard County, along with Baltimore County and a few other areas where they know they're not going to be pursued by ICE agents because, you know, the public is going to get in the way. The public is going to interfere. The public is going to red out on the ICE agents and not on the criminal illegal aliens living amongst their communities. This is another disaster for a disaster. What do you hear? What happened up in New York with the Governor Hochul and the number of violent criminals there that have not been turned over to ICE and how they are committing crimes each and every day? Same thing could happen right here in Maryland and specifically Howard County. 6:13, traffic and weather on the threes. Once again, time for an update. Here's the king of all traffic, Chuck the Body Whitaker.
2: And the new problem is northbound 83 in Hunt Valley was an accident, and I think this vehicle was on fire when they got there. Northbound 83 at Shawan Road, and it is blocking the left side of the roadway. So I have plenty of pre-warning if you're coming up from Warren Road, but right now it looks like maybe just a single lane only. That's the northbound side. Southbound might see it, so if you're coming down from Belfast Road, there may be an impact there, but we're definitely going to lose the left-hand lane. Now we'll discuss the Harbor Tunnels. At 5 o'clock this morning, there was construction in the left tube southbound at the Fort McHenry Tunnel. They're supposed to be gone by 5 o'clock. 5:30, they were still in there. 5:35, they cleared out. By that time, we were backed up on 95, back beyond the Eastern Avenue Bridge. 8:95 got the word. They backed up to Pulaski Highway. We still have not recovered. Everybody's still slow, even though everything's open. 25 to 30 minute delays already this morning, and they just opened the left tube on the northbound side. So they stuck it to us this morning, especially southbound at the Fort McHenry Tunnel. Overnight work, Route 30 at Route 91, and it looks like they might still be working on the JFX southbound at 28th Street. Some late lifting work there in the right lane. I'm Chuck Whitaker with traffic and weather on the threes on Talk Radio 680 WCBM.
27: Fox 25 Weather Authority forecast, sunshine today. Get ready for it. Low 80s. Ooh. Even warmer tomorrow. Mid 80s. For your high chance for a late Wednesday.

0: wearing t-shirts under the suits. It was a ridiculous look. Tom Cruise's new movie, Digger, is on track to lose $250 million.
1: It looks lousy.
0: Yeah. It's aptly named, though. It's going to put Warner Brothers in a giant hole. NASA scientists investigated a large hole in the moon that may be an entrance to an enormous cavern. Hmm. Finally, a spot for the ladies of the view.
1: There you go.
0: Yeah. What if President Trump is going to name it the Hole of America? Might be an idea. Who knows?
1: He's really going crazy.
0: Yep. The corporation that owns Starbucks has announced they will not be buying Chipotle, as was rumored.
1: Oh.
0: Yeah. Problem was, they couldn't, it didn't fit. The burritoistas was too wordy. Too much of a mouthful. Pardon the pun.
1: Yes.
0: A federal judge stopped the National Park Service from following an order from President Trump to cut down 500 trees at the Washington, D.C. golf course in East Potomac.
1: Mm-hmm.
0: You know, Trump said, look, if George Washington can chop down a cherry tree, I can chop a few too.
1: Okay. She started screaming at him.
0: Yeah, yelling at him.
1: And she's a Biden person.
0: Yeah.
1: And she was screaming at them before.
0: Well, she doesn't know how golf courses are designed. I mean, you can't have a bunch of trees on a golf course.
1: No, if you go back into a course that's been there a long time, that's the first thing you do. You clean it up by taking out some of the trees to make it flow a little better.
0: Yeah, exactly. Look, because people can't really afford congressional. I mean, that's an exclusive golf course. Yeah. And that is something that, this would be a nice course, and he just wanted to clean it up. Like, he's beautifying all of these things.
1: Who the hell are you hollering at?
0: Yeah, exactly.
1: Do you think I have a punk ass standing in here?
0: she's triggered. All right, what are these three songs you're about to hear have in common? And then we'll discuss.

0: You have Bob Seger with Night Moves. You have Styx with Crystal Ball. And, of course, Kansas with Carry On My Wayward Son. Any idea what the three have in common?
1: I don't know. Same drummer.
0: Good guess. We'll leave it out there, see if our listeners can figure it out. We'll give you the answer coming up. Just, again, all three, actually two of the three were pretty good albums. The Styx Crystal Ball didn't chart that well. But Night Moves, Bob Seger, that went 6 times platinum. The Kansas album went 4 times platinum. And it was, Crystal Ball was, finished a dismal 66, but they would bounce back a year later with their...
1: I was a big Bob Seger fan.
0: Yeah. Certain Bob Seger songs I really do like. It depends on his, you know, he's got a really good repertoire. Anyway, if you have any idea, you can, basically call, email, or text. Let us know what you think those three, songs or albums have in common. All right, Chuck, you ready to roll?
1: Yeah, I've been rolling since 5:30.
0: Yes, you have. I heard that first report. It's going to be one of those mornings, huh? All right, see you in a couple. Appreciate that. It's 619. You can join us here 410-922-6680, 1-800, WCBM 680. We're talking about Howard County now launching a anonymous online snitch form where residents can basically, hey, I think we have ICE activity in our neighborhood. And then my next question is, so what happens then? Did the Howard County PD get dispatched to intervene, to observe? Do they send out leftist protest apparatchiks? I just don't know what they're going to do. They didn't say what they're going to do once the form is submitted, as far as that goes. Now, remember, here in Maryland, we have the first thing that the Maryland General Insane Asylum progressive Democrat Marxist did was to pass a law requiring ICE agents to unmask, and they couldn't cover their faces, so they could be doxxed easily by the radical violent left. And then the last thing they did was the Community Trust Act. That took place on May the 31st after Wes Moore allowed it to pass without his signature. Coward. Not to restrict state and local law enforcement and correctional facilities from detaining individuals on civil immigration detainer requests from ICE unless there's a judicial warrant or a qualifying felony conviction. So we're going to get into New York. New York's problem and the massive problem they have in New York. And that's coming here. It's coming here, folks, to Maryland if it's not already here. And we'll remember some of the names again that will remind Calvin Baldwin.

0: Paul Westmore, Electric Bill Ferguson, and the rest of these Democrats, their policies, their actions are killing Marylanders, and they have consequences. And we'll bring receipts. 6:20, 20 minutes after the hour, I want to tell you that if you're a contractor and you are in on a project right now to remodel a kitchen and you want to bring it in on time and under budget or on budget, well, the best place to do that is over at Elegant Kitchen and Design. 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
0: 6:22, 22 minutes after the hour. All right, folks, want to guess what those three songs or albums have in common? Jesse in Baltimore, you're up. Good morning.
3: Yeah, I think they were all released the same time, like the year of 76.
0: You're right. 50 years ago, this month, October 1976, it was considered one of the best years for rock music. You had Boston's first album, you had Hotel California from the Eagles, and many, many more. So very keen ear this morning, Jesse. Congratulations.
3: Thank you.
0: Thanks for calling in. Thanks for listening to the program. All three released in October of 1976. All those albums, 50 years old. Wow, that's making some of us feel a little bit older as well. Especially Chuck, because, you know, he's getting up there in years. He's aging as we speak. But like a fine wine, he lies on the side in the dark most of the time.
4: Sad part is it's true.
0: It is.
4: I look at the hourglass over here, and there's about three pebbles left.
0: Hang on, buddy.
4: I'm doing the best I can.
0: All right, what's happening?
4: Oh, here's another situation for you. Late lifting construction on the Beltway, the outer loop in Greenspring. Supposed to be out there at 5 o'clock. What time is it? It's almost 6:30. Get the hell out of there. What are you doing? Everybody's in this today for some reason. Okay, so they're blocking the two right lanes, outer loop at Greenspring. You're coming over from the JFX. This shouldn't be there. We don't have any problems through there in the morning. We do now. Late lifting construction again. All of that crap that we had earlier with construction at the Fort McHenry Tunnel, all of that is gone. Slow recovery, still backed up southbound. Not too much of a problem now on the northbound side. They opened up the left-hand tube. 83 northbound at Shawan Road, there, and a vehicle fire still blocking the left-hand lane. There is a delay, a little bit of a delay, as you're coming southbound through the area. I'm Chuck Whitaker with traffic and weather on the threes on Talk Radio 680 WCBN.
0: Fox 25 Weather Authority forecast. It is going to be sunny, low 80s today, even warmer tomorrow. Chance of some showers later on tomorrow afternoon or evening. It'll bring in some cooler temperatures for the end of the week, but the next 2 days really going to be summer-like. Right now, 56 and clear in Pikesville. And then 60 degrees in Ocean City. So we're talking about the Howard County online ICE snitch form, and still a lot of questions here about logistics and what's going to happen once they do get information from somebody that claims there's ICE activity in their area. And, you know, there's going to be a lot of folks that hold grudges, whether it's against the Trump administration or law enforcement. So there's going to be a lot of false reports and false leads. Is that going to tie up Howard County Police to pursue this? I just don't, again, this might be just a publicity stunt for Calvin Ball, the Democrat running Howard County these days. But I do want to remind you that, we know the names we've talked about, Rachel Moore and Kayla Hamilton and Takara Thompson, but there are others like Rosa Sanchez Marino in Olney, Maryland. She was In May of 2023, 18-year-old girl transported from Jersey to a wooded area in Olney, acting the orders of an MS-13 gang members, forced her to her knees, gagged her, and stabbed her to death with a machete. Her remains were discovered in a shallow grave 4 months later. Gee, I wonder why they came to Maryland to do their dastardly deeds, hmm? In November of 2025, 24-year-old Iris Alonzo Salgado, convicted of first-degree murder, conspiracy, and participation in a criminal organization resulting in death. Multiple co-defendants have also pleaded guilty or faced trial in that stabbing of Marino. Also, there's Gabriela Alejandra Gonzalez Ardon. She was lured to Lock Raven Reservoir in northern Baltimore County. MS-13 affiliates targeted and murdered her because they believed she was communicating with a rival gang. And then in April of 2019, Ariana Funes Diaz in Prince George's County was beaten with a baseball bat and killed with a machete in a creek down in Riverdale. And look, there's many, many more of the, I could do an hour on this easily. So it is, again, this is very sad that we have elected officials and they're supposed to protect all of us. And what they do here in Maryland is they protect the criminal illegal aliens. They protect the criminal felons and help them get out of jail early so that they can repeat dastardly heinous crimes all over again. We have a massive repeat violent offender problem in the state of Maryland. And, of course, now juvenile thugs can be included in that, you know, in that group as well. And so we look at this and you wonder if you want to change it. If you want to, you know, have people that they keep saying, mouthing the words, public safety is priority number one. Are you listening, Wes Moore, Brandon Scott, other Democrats? And then their policies and their actions are exactly the opposite. And apparently they're just voters not swift enough to understand that their actions don't meet the words that they have been mouthing over the last decade or so. So it's something that it's a major problem, and it's really ruining New York, and it will ruin Maryland as well. And people flee; they want to get the hell out of Dodge. And there are a bunch of violent criminals that ICE wants, and New York won't hand over. Let me just give you the numbers here, real quick, and then we'll give you some of the examples. They're right now refusing to honor 16,000 ICE detainers for illegal aliens involved in more than 52,000 crimes. And that includes 131 homicides, 132 kidnappings, 1,000 sexual offenses, 9,500 assaults, 1,800 robberies, 1,600 burglaries, 2,200 weapons infractions, 1,500 DUIs, and 4,300 drug-related counts. And all ICE wants, local jails hold the suspected criminal illegal alien for up to 48 hours so federal agents can take them into custody so they don't go back into your communities. But no, Maryland isn't smart enough to do that. Maryland, in an attempt to pander to these potential voters, is going to release them back into our communities. And now they're going to make it much more tougher for ICE agents to do their jobs peacefully, lawfully, in their communities with this snitch reform online. 629, and Vinny Steele is your home sold guaranteed realty. Vinny and his team, we'll talk, well, I'll tell you about Vinny right now because Vinny's lost my place for a second. Vinny is a great, great guy, great realtor, and it is simple. And you, when you list with Vinny, here's the process. You sit down with Vinny and you discuss the price and the time frame, which you want to sell your home. 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It's guaranteed. 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It's 6:30, time for the latest news headlines. In for Maggie, here's Julie Ryder.
5: Well, good morning. A Baltimore woman facing charges in connection with the death of her 2-month-old son more than a year ago. Police say 20-year-old Taylor Williams was taken into custody and charged with first-degree child abuse resulting in death. Investigators say an autopsy determined Malik Woodard died from head trauma, severe dehydration, and malnutrition after he was found unresponsive in August 2025 in Baltimore. Williams was arrested last week, and court records show she was released on home detention after posting bond. Baltimore police releasing the names of two teenagers killed in a Friday evening shooting in West Baltimore. Police say 19-year-old Wesley Harris and 18-year-old Dante Gregory were shot and killed near Ellicott Drive in Oakhurst Place. Two other men, ages 21 and 22, were wounded and are expected to survive. No arrests announced. Howard County launched the online form for residents to support U.S. Immigration and Customs Enforcement activity in the county. Officials say they want to make sure all actions are lawful, just like with other federal agencies who conduct business in the county. The tool helps provide information about alleged ICE activity, and it is not a tool to request emergency help or an individual response in Howard County. Today is the last day for Marylanders to register or update their voter registration for the November 3rd general election. The State Board of Elections says both online and mail-in registrations must be submitted or postmarked today. Voters can also submit the registration form at their local Board of Elections. Residents can also register during early voting, which runs from Thursday, October 22nd, till Thursday the 29th, or on general election day. Up next, it's a check of traffic plus the Fox 45 Weather Authority forecast.
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5: These are last night's lottery numbers for you. The pick 3 was 886, and the pick 4 was 9878. Now, with traffic and weather on the threes, here's Chuck Whitaker.
4: There are delays in Hunt Valley on I-83 northbound. It was an accident. This vehicle actually rolled over and then caught fire northbound at Shawan Road. So just one typical lane to the right here at the moment. It looks like the way it stands. The word is right now they may be there for a while. So lengthy investigation. If you're coming up from Warren Road, when you get to Shawan, just make sure you're as far right as you can. There may be an impact southbound as well with the traffic coming down from Belfast Road and eventually through that area. They can see it, and then that will be a delay there as well. But the southbound lanes are open. Late lifting construction barricades are still there. Outer loop of the Beltway at Greenspring, they may be picking some of those up. But in the meantime, the Beltway is backed up beyond the ramp at the JFX. They're supposed to be out of there at 5 o'clock. In the meantime, late lifting construction started all of this mess at both the Harbor Tunnels. Fort McHenry Tunnel had construction till 5:35 this morning. Now on the northbound side, they had the left tube closed and the left tube southbound as well. All of that is gone. 30-minute delays right now southbound at both the Harbor Tunnels. I'm Chuck Whitaker with traffic and weather on the threes on Talk Radio 680 WCBM.
7: For the Fox 45 Weather Authority team, I'm meteorologist Justin Chambers. Starting off clear and cool for your Tuesday morning, heading toward the afternoon, plenty of sunshine and warmer temperatures, highs getting into the lower 80s, even warmer numbers on Wednesday before a big cool down approaches this weekend. From the Fox 45 Weather Authority, I'm meteorologist Justin Chambers for Talk Radio 680 WCBM.
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8: Well, it may be getting through. We're talking about Jesse Minter's message to his defense, and it may be setting a new tone in Baltimore.
9: No flinch, no panic. Not getting affected by plays. Play one play at a time. Play the next play as if it could be the difference in the game. I think that's what we did, and that's a big step for us. That's a big step for our team.
8: While the Ravens' defense allowed big plays and more than a 50% conversion rate on third downs, key plays down the stretch and pressure on Michael Penix proved to be a difference maker. Meanwhile, Minter clarifying his position on taking the ball first in overtime when most teams allow their opponent to have it.
9: I did feel like that our offense was rolling a little bit and their defense was getting a little bit tired. And if you go out there and you get Derek rolling again, now you're out of like 2 minute mode and you're back into normal offense, that we could punish them with the run game a little bit.
8: And that's exactly what they did. What a drive. 14 plays, 68 yards, 7:03 off the clock. No play gained more than 11 yards. Elsewhere in the NFL, Monday Night Football saw another overtime game last night.
10: To win it. It is good. Tyler Bass sends the Bills out of SoFi with a 37-34 overtime win.
8: Joe Buck had the call on Monday Night Football. Bass game winner makes a winner out of Josh Allen for the first time in 8 overtime games. Allen accounting for 331 yards, 121 of them on the ground in the win. To baseball we go, where the Brewers trying to take a 2-0 lead on the 2-time defending champs.
11: It's a high drive to deep center. Páez going back. It is gone. And it's tied again. Contreras knew it.
8: Joe Davis with the call on Fox. What a night for William Contreras. That homer to tie, the game-winning single, 3 RBIs in all for the Brewer catcher. Milwaukee 7, L.A. 4. The Brew Crew leads that series 2-0. It'll be back to L.A. tomorrow night. Meanwhile, in St. Pete, how about this one?
11: And a bouncing ball, the third, it's through! That's a base hit. Ramirez laughing his way to the plate. The runner waved home, and he will score.
8: Brian Anderson had the call on TBS. What a postseason for Joe Adele. Acquired at the deadline from the Angels, Adele with 8 runs batted in 6 postseason games. The Guardians roll the Rays in game 1. 7-3 was the final. The time now is 6:37. When we return, the payroll excuse just doesn't work.
12: Come meet and hear from General Michael Flynn. That's right. Come on out and meet and hear from General Michael Flynn at my Boots, Buckles, and Barbecue event on Saturday, October 24th at 6 p.m. Hi, I'm Derek Howell, and I'm running for the Maryland House of Delegates, District 35B. 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Paid for Citizens for Derek J. Howell, Jane Schroeder, CPA. Treasurer.
8: So, you know, the MLB owners and players are trying to work out a collective bargaining agreement, and the owners want a salary cap.
0: Right.
8: Because they feel like the Dodgers and the Phillies and all that. The Cleveland Guardians, the Tampa Bay Rays, and the Milwaukee Brewers are 30th, 28th, and 19th in salary, team salary in Major League Baseball. They are 3 of the 4 teams that are remaining in the hunt for the World Series.
0: Yeah. I look at that and I say that money doesn't buy pennants or World Series championships, but it does keep you at the top for a long time.
8: It does. And that's the thing. You're in contention. It's not about winning the World Series, really. Once it takes a lot of luck to get to the World Series, yeah, as well.
0: Well, look at the Nationals several years ago. They won the World Series. Where have they been since?
8: Yeah,
0: they've been horrible since. And you look, the Yankees are there every year. Pretty much. Dodgers are there, 2-time champions.
8: Yeah.
0: And what that does is it puts fannies in the seats. And so these ball clubs make more money when they're in contention. Look at the Orioles. Look at their attendance the last couple of years.
8: Yeah, not only fannies in the seats, but also more corporate dollars, advertising, and then, of course, the TV contracts. You know, the fact of the matter is the Dodgers have won 2 straight World Series. That's great. But really what MLB is saying is they've been in the playoffs. They've won their division 13 out of the last 14 years. And that's not good for baseball.
0: No.
8: At the end of the day.
0: Right.
8: So you are 100% right, but at the same time, you can still win. I mean, Cleveland's trying to become the first team ever to have the lowest payroll in the league to win the World Series. That would be an accomplishment. They only spent $74 million on payroll this year.
0: Yeah,
8: I know. But the Dodgers are paying Ohtani $50 million.
0: I know. That's crazy.
8: It's crazy.
0: All right. Thanks, Gary. It's a good point. 6:39, 21 minutes now before the hour, 7 o'clock. You can join us here, 410-922-6680. You know, it's interesting. Calvin Ball with this online snitch form on ICE that Howard County is now launching. These are the same Democrats. These are the same politicians. These are the same elected officials that are making it difficult for citizens to report fiscal wrongdoing to the Inspector General, Kelly Madigan. They're not so worried about when there's criminal activity or unlawful activity, let's put it that way, among their elected officials. Can't have that. Uh-uh. But we, those ICE agents, yeah, we gotta rein them in. Just saying. So what happens? What happens when you basically make it difficult for ICE agents to do their jobs? And we predicted this. When the first law passed, the Maryland General Insane Asylum, when the Community Trust Act passed, and now, of course, you have this online informant form, whatever you want to call it, report form, snitch form, whatever it is, that illegal aliens, especially the criminal illegal aliens, are going to get released back into Howard County. Or they might be arrested in the first place. For instance, in New York, an illegal alien accused of setting a Queens building ablaze and sipping beer as four people burned to death, including a three-year-old girl, is among a string of accused criminals New York is refusing to hand over to ICE, according to the feds. Just brutal. Let me just give you some other examples here. DHS is claiming the New York City Department of Correction officials refused to cooperate in an April request to cooperate with ICE if and when that an individual would be released, and again, sat there and set a building on fire, drank beer, and watched as people died for amusement. A Venezuelan arrested by NYPD in December of 24 on assault, robbery, and firearm charges was convicted of assault but released back into the community with an ICE detainer on a request on file. A Mexican national charged with a second-degree robbery causing injury in March of 25. He was subsequently convicted of assault, but released, again, despite ICE's request to hold him. Another Mexican national had a previous robbery conviction when he was arrested for assault in June of 2024. A Venezuelan convicted of burglary had previous arrest for theft, trespassing, resisting police, and drug offenses. He was arrested again last November on grand larceny, burglary tool, and drug charges before released despite an ICE detainer. A St. Lucian national with larceny conviction and previous arrest for robbery, vehicle theft, and fraud charged in February of this year with assault, unlawful imprisonment, and obstructing breathing or blood circulation, basically trying to strangle somebody to death, was set free. ICE had put a detainer on him as well. Honduran national, previously convicted of assault, burglary, larceny, vehicle theft, and illegal reentry, among other offenses, arrested in April of this year before being released back into the community despite an ICE request. And look, there are 10 more names I have here. 10 more examples. This is what's going to happen in Howard County. This is going to happen in Baltimore County. In any jurisdiction run by the Democrats, including most of the rest of the state. So, be forewarned about your public safety is in great jeopardy. 6:43, traffic weather on the threes. Now with the update, we've got the king of all traffic, Chuck the Body Whitaker.
13: 30-minute delays, maybe even longer, southbound both the Harbor Tunnels right now. Already at 6:45, backed up to Moravia Road on 895, backed up beyond Moravia Road on 95 south. And this may go back eventually back beyond the city-county line. All of this started at 5:35 this morning. A contractor was still blocking the left-hand tube southbound on 95 at the Fort McHenry Tunnel. Supposed to be out of there before 5, got out of there about 5:35, but the damage has been done. We have not recovered. We will not recover. What you see right now is going to be there till at least 9, not going away anytime soon. Had a rolled over vehicle northbound 83 at Shawan Road. State Highway now has turned the camera the opposite way, so so we're not still sure if they're there in the left-hand lane or not. It was northbound at Shawan Road, turned over, had a fire there as well, and traffic was getting by to the right. And in the meantime, speaking of late lifting construction, the work on the outer loop of the Beltway at Greenspring, last time I looked, let's just see what they're doing here. They're picking up the cones as we speak on the outer loop between the JFX and Greenspring. Again, supposed to be out of there at 5. It's 6:45, and they're still blocking the right lane. Okay, I'm Chuck Whitaker with traffic and weather on the threes on Talk Radio 680 WCBM.
0: Your Fox 25 Weather Authority forecast, sunshine today, low 80s, and even warmer tomorrow. Right now, we're looking at 57 and clear in Reisterstown. It is 57 in downtown Baltimore. Let's head out to the Chuck Wagon. 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
14: From what was once an inarticulate mass of lifeless tissues, may I now present a cultured, sophisticated man about town.
0: Guess what he's talking about?
13: The best part of that was when he stabbed himself in the leg.
0: That was good. Hey, today's M&M Day.
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0: National M&M Day. By the way, have you heard this lawsuit against Reese's?
13: No.
0: Apparently, Reese's puts out for Halloween peanut butter pumpkin, you know, Reese's cups. Mm-hmm. Okay? Mm-hmm. They taste like they got the pumpkin filling instead of the, I guess they got the peanut butter and pumpkin, oh, whatever it is.
13: Okay.
0: But on the package, they have what looks like a carved chocolate pumpkin Reese's jack-o'-lantern.
13: Right.
0: But when you open it up, they're not actual carved. They're just, the package looks like that.
13: Yeah. So and, what?
0: Yeah. Well, people sued. People actually sued Reese's peanut butter pumpkins because they thought they were going to get chocolate-covered peanut butter pumpkins from Reese's.
13: Yeah.
0: So far, they were seeking $5 million. But a judge ruled, tossed the case, saying that the only harm was the plaintiff's subjective disappointment that they didn't get. But now that's triggered a whole bunch of other lawsuits, and can you imagine? There's already a law firm to handle these.
16: Have you suffered as a result of deceptive Halloween candy packaging?
17: Yeah, Hershey's peanut butter pumpkins show little eyes and a mouth carved into it. But when I opened the package, it didn't have little eyes and a mouth. I want money.
16: Then call the law firm of Goodbar Henry & Ruth.
18: The packaging said M&M, but when I opened it up, they all said W and W. They're printed upside down.
16: Whether you bought bite-sized candy that took two bites or fun size that wasn't fun at all, we'll fight for you.
19: This candy corn clearly says delicious on the wrapper. Liars!
16: Whether it's starbursts that don't burst, almond joys that are depressing, or sweetest fish made in Canada, we'll get you the compensation you deserve.
17: I'm getting a payday for my payday.
16: Goodbar Henry and Ruth. Call now and take a bite out of big candy.
0: Goodbar Henry and Ruth.
13: That's beautiful.
0: Speaking of which, a Butterfinger Green Apple Smash Bar is featuring Marvel's Hulk, spotted as an apparent summer release for 2027 for the new Marvel movie. So
13: okay.
0: That's a kind of a green a Butterfinger, because it's chocolate and butterscotch, peanut butter, and they're going to put a Green Apple Smash in it? All right.
13: No.
0: Arby's.
13: They're messed around too much.
0: Yeah. Arby's is expanding its cheesecake lineup by adding something else called the new chicken cheesesteaks.
13: Oh.
0: The chicken cheesesteak now available at select locations. They have the chicken cheesesteak, the chicken deluxe cheesesteak, and the spicy chicken cheesesteak at your participating Arby's. New Doritos flavor, just spotted. And it is the new lemon pepper Doritos.
13: Oh.
0: I'll try it.
13: Yeah, sounds pretty good.
0: Yeah, they've got everything now. They got the cool ranch, you have the nacho cheese, spicy sweet chili, I think is. And now lemon pepper is the latest at the new, National Consumer and Snack, Convention. Sad news if you're a fan of the gourmet Kenilworth in Towson. They're shutting down in November after operating for more than 5 years. Last day of operation will be November 7th. It was a Shops at Kenilworth. They had about 180 seats in that restaurant. They serve the seafood oysters. I never ate there. It's a sister restaurant to Catonsville Gourmet, which I have eaten there on numerous occasions, and it's very good. But and Chick-fil-A taking a stand against the AI trend that McDonald's has embraced. They're holding the line, promising nothing more than human-to-human service. So no AI integrations for their components or orders or anything at Chick-fil-A.
8: So very good.
0: Yeah. So they have the AI they're going to resist, at least for now. You know, maybe, that guarantees jobs for a lot of people. That's for sure.
8: Sure.
0: All right, Chuck, we're off and running. We'll see you in a couple. Appreciate that. It is 6:50, 10 minutes now before the hour of 7 o'clock, and you can join us here 410-922-6680, or, email us am680wcbm.com or text into the show using the free WCBM mobile app. We'll get to those in just a few short moments. 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

0: All right, 6:52, 8 minutes now before the hour of 7 o'clock. Join us here on Casey and Company. And again, the first part is having to do with this Howard County online ICE form that is a lot of questions here. Nobody has answered any of these questions in this press release that went out on Friday as to what happens when a resident of Howard County decides to. What happens if it's like imagine you get could get some other rival gangs, you know, they might try to snitch. I wonder if they can report if they've seen illegal aliens in their community. I wonder if that online form would work for that as well, or is it just a lot to ICE? I think that'd be a better idea. You can anonymously report because people don't in their own communities don't want to get involved. They're afraid. Remember the witness intimidation problems we had in Baltimore? Snitches get stitches. Way back when, I guess maybe 10, 15 years or so ago, that was a whole campaign. We had that one family that we had all five of them were killed in a firebomb arson murder because they attempted to report criminal activity, drug dealing activity in their neighborhood. So communities, they just don't like to do it. They want to stay underneath the radar. And this would allow, but no, this form is only to report alleged ICE activity, not alleged criminal illegal alien activity, and that is the problem. 6:53, traffic weather on the threes. Once again, the update with the king of all traffic, Lugnuts Johnson.
1: All right, that road work on the outer loop near Greenspring has been picked up finally. 2 hours late, but either way, gone now. The backup here at the JFX is also gone. The northbound side of 83, I think they may still be cleaning up there at the wreck at Chuan Road. That was a vehicle that earlier rolled over on the northbound side. We had a vehicle fire there as well. Not too much of a problem now southbound. It looks like they may be beginning to wrap up on the northbound side. Big delays from earlier problems this morning. We're backed up. 30-minute delays plus going south into both the harbor tunnels. I'm Chuck Whitaker with traffic and weather on the threes on Talk Radio 680 WCBM.
0: Fox 25 Weather Authority forecast. Sunshine today, low 80s. Warmer tomorrow. Chance for late Wednesday afternoon showers will bring in some cooler temperatures by the end of the week. And right now we're looking at clear skies. Nice start to the day. It is 60 degrees and clear in Ocean City, 58 in Dundalk. Let's take a phone call here. This is John in Howard County. Good morning, John.
2: Hey, good morning. Yes, I was listening to your program about the snitch program here in Howard County. The snitch on ICE agents that are trying to catch criminals that are evading law. And that's aiding and abetting criminal activity. So I'd like to snitch on the snitches and get a list of these people that are aiding and abetting to turn them into ICE.
0: Well, it's anonymous, so you won't be able to get that unless you have somebody to go track it back to their IP address, or if you get I guess a court order or a search warrant or whatever. No, they're setting it up so that people can do this anonymously because they want people to report on ICE no matter where they are, even if they're conducting their business lawfully, which most of them do. They just want to know where they're at.
2: Well, the thing is that if you're aiding and abetting an illegal activity, you're a criminal yourself.
0: Indeed.
2: So, I've been hearing that, some of the Department of Homeland Security are going to go after some of these sanctuary city mayors. And let's face it, these Democrats are importing these people to outvote Republicans. That's what this is all about. This whole ICE thing, oh, we're against ICE. Yeah, we're against people coming here illegally and canceling out my vote. And that in itself is a crime.
0: Yeah, you're absolutely right. Remember the judge in Wisconsin that was aided and abetted the escape of an illegal alien in her courtroom. Do you remember that story?
2: I do, and they arrested him.
0: Yeah, they arrested the female judge. And she basically got a slap on the wrist. I don't think she did. I'll have to go back and look at it again. I remember saying that she was initially, I think, got jail time. They appealed it, and now she's on house arrest or whatever the case may be. So, but we need to make examples of more people like that, including elected officials like Kathy Hochul in New York, and anybody here in the state of Maryland that aids and abets criminal, illegal, alien activity through their policies and or their procedures should also face federal prosecution.
2: So, if there was a time when Maryland was a two-party state, it's a one-party state now because of the fact that Democrats have imported these foreign invaders. They're now outvoting Republicans. And that's how they became a one-party state, and they're not going to give up that power.
0: It's a good point, John. Thanks so much for the call. Appreciate that. A Washington think tank, Natalie Winters, reporting, has drawn up a county-by-county migration shortlist and wants private entities to sponsor arrivals directly. It's the Niskanen Center. They get money from George Soros. And the instruction appears in its November 2025 immigration blueprint. 2 weeks later, Niskanen published a county-by-county migration index, identifying hundreds of American communities as potential destinations for illegal aliens. It's proposed out, and this would also include refugees and others. Its proposed applications include planning where illegals, refugees, and asylum seekers could settle. And the complete published community list appears. I actually went and looked to see where we are here in Maryland. The source money behind the immigration program is $300,000 from the Open Society Foundation for Immigration Work, and it covers September of 2024 through next February. The George Soros funded Open Society. Again, they also get $400,000 from the Carnegie Corporation of New York, $100,000 from Migration Poly Institute for immigration work. Again, this is basically, they identify, and I think they identify it because it's the counties and or jurisdictions with the least amount of resistance. And that's how the, and so I looked it up, and one of those counties in the state of Maryland, they are Anne Arundel County, Baltimore County, Cecil County, Dorchester County, Garrett County, Howard County, and Worcester County on the Eastern Shore. So those are your, again, basically there are areas where Soros money is saying, let's set up shop here. Let's relocate illegal aliens, refugees, and asylum seekers in these parts of Maryland. Now, again, this is nationwide. I only identified the counties in Maryland. But that's, again, something that you can see these NGOs and these other organizations. There's a whole network of radical left-wing agencies, nonprofits, and NGOs that are basically funded by our enemies, George Soros and the like, to undermine America, its constitution, and to change our country and the construct from within. Just keep that in mind. Best Casey & Company, available each and every day, WCBM.com, on our Facebook and Rumble pages. It's brought to you by the law offices of Michael A. Friedman. Coming up next, we're going to take a look at the federal raid into Ilhan Omar's D.C. home. President speaking in Youngstown, Ohio last night. We'll tell you what happened there with a MAGA update and much, much more. So stay tuned for that. And a Baltimore school board member, friend of Brandon Scott, was able to vote or get himself a $21 million contract and hundreds of thousands of dollars in money.
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5: Breaking news this hour from Town Hall. I'm Rich Thomason. Rumors abound over the reason for yesterday's federal raid on the Washington, D.C. home of Minnesota Democrat Congresswoman Ilhan Omar. One theory is it has to do with an investigation of her immigration paperwork. She is a Somali native, but there are numerous other possibilities as well involving alleged criminal activity. Omar claims it's an attempt, in her words, to target political enemies and weaponize federal law enforcement. In the face of criticism from both sides of the aisle, President Trump is defending his diesel fuel deal with Vladimir Putin.
6: Last week, Trump announced Russia would immediately release 300,000 tons of diesel to ease a global fuel shortage, with more shipments to follow. In a Truth Social post yesterday morning, Trump said he made the right choice for the American people. The deal received backlash, with critics saying it gives Russian President Vladimir Putin a financial lifeline and undermines U.S. sanctions. Some Republicans argued it could lower fuel prices and give Trump leverage over Moscow. I'm Mark Mayfield.
5: The president continues barnstorming for Republican candidates running in the upcoming midterm elections. Yesterday, it was a rally in Ohio. Today, Mr. Trump will visit Alaska as he campaigns for GOP Senator Dan Sullivan.
7: A potential AI stock crash is putting the world's financial stability at risk. That warning this morning from the International Monetary Fund.
8: In its latest global financial stability report, the IMF said that current high valuations for artificial intelligence companies and their increasing debt is elevating the danger to markets, especially in the United States and Asia. A market correction would have ripple effects around the globe. I'm Tammy Trujillo.
7: On Wall Street this morning, stock futures are mixed. Dow futures are up 85 points. NASDAQ futures down 172. More on these stories at townhall.com.
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11: 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With traffic and weather on the threes, here's Chuck Whitaker.
1: There's a new wreck on the Beltway, southwest side, inner loop. The report from one of our callers that listens to us called us and said the inner loop around 170 between there and the BW Parkway. Accident in the left-hand lane. Looking at the camera back at I-97, and there is an impact there. So if you're coming up from Ferndale, you're taking the ramp to the Beltway, heading up towards Camp Meade Road, 648 up through the area of the BW Parkway. That's the reason for the backup. We don't have any cameras down through there except for the one right here at I-97. We see that backup already. Heads up down the JFX. We mentioned earlier there may be some emergency road work southbound between Cold Spring Lane and Falls Road in the right lane, so you may get an impact there as you're traveling south from Northern Parkway. The rest of the Beltway now with the normal delays. Big backup still with us early, and they've been around for a while southbound at both the Harbor Tunnels. I'm Chuck Whitaker with traffic and weather on the threes on Talk Radio 680 WCBM.
12: For the Fox 45 Weather Authority team, I'm meteorologist Justin Chambers. Starting off clear and cool for your Tuesday morning, heading toward the afternoon, plenty of sunshine and warmer temperatures, highs getting into the lower 80s, even warmer numbers on Wednesday before a big cool down approaches this weekend. From the Fox 45 Weather Authority, I'm meteorologist Justin Chambers for Talk Radio 680 WCBM.
11: I'm Julie Ryder with these headlines from the WCBM Maryland News Center. A suspect is in custody after a man was shot outside a Pasadena convenience store. Anne Arundel County police say the victim was wounded during an argument Friday night at the Dash Inn on Mountain Road. He suffered non-life-threatening injuries. Investigators say that gunman fled the scene after opening fire, but turned himself in on Saturday. 19-year-old Raymond Alston of Glen Burnie is facing attempted murder and other charges. Police say they did recover the handgun used in the shooting. Local election boards in Maryland can begin opening, reviewing, and counting mail-in ballots today. The state allows that process to begin 8 days before early voting starts, meaning the process begins this year, October 13th. The canvassing results will not be released until after the polls close, November 3rd. Today's also the last day that potential voters can register to vote online or by mail. In person, same-day registration can still be done at early voting centers and election day polling places. Well, coming up next, it's Stein on Sports.
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14: 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Mention my name to get an $89 winter tune-up from the Comfort Guys, my guys. A huge key for the Ravens' Sunday night red zone defense, an area of the field that forgives you for mistakes made between the 20s. Cornerback Marlon Humphrey remembers one of the first things that Jesse Minter told the defense when he came aboard.
15: Coach Minter came in. He was kind of the first coach I had really been around that was like the first thing he said was red zone defense. Red zone defense. I love red zone defense. And obviously we gave up some yards and plays here or there. Everybody had their own plays. But when you get to the red zone, can you get a field goal instead of a touchdown? And that ended up being the difference in the game is the red
14: zone. Falcons held to 1-for-3 in red zone finishes on Sunday night. Meanwhile, it was a breakout game for Mike Green, the second year pass rusher out of Marshall, a sack, two TFLs, a quarterback hit. Here's his head coach, Jesse Minter.
16: I feel like the last couple of games, he's taken major steps towards becoming, or I don't want to say becoming, but just playing the way that I feel like he's capable of playing. And he would tell you the same thing. He's capable of being a really good player in this league. Sometimes it takes having a little bit of success and your confidence grows.
14: Monday Night Football last night, Tyler Bass with a 45-yard field goal in overtime, giving Buffalo a thrilling 37-34 win over the Rams in L.A. This coming after the Rams had a field goal blocked in overtime. So here's quarterback Josh Allen after the game.
17: It's football. You can be down and out one play. The next play, you're on top of the world. And again, that's just how it rolled for us today.
14: Allen with 331 total yards last night, 121 of them on the ground. MLB playoffs, Milwaukee taking a 2-0 lead on the Dodgers. 7-4 was the final. And in the ALCS, Cleveland over Tampa Bay, 7-3. Guardians lead that one, 1-0. Coming up in 30 minutes, take you inside that Ravens locker room on Sunday night. And that is Stein on Sports.
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0: And thanks for joining us here on this Tuesday morning on Casey and Company. Coming up in this hour, another mass shooting in Baltimore City. Residents claim that they're getting tired of it, but there's no evidence that they will take any action to change. Baltimore School Board member, a friend of Brandon Scott, it's amazing, getting $32 million in Medicaid money, was on the school board member before he resigned, get $21 million contract, and now we're finding out $100,000 payday from the city. So, nice work if you can get it, right? But our top story here today is the federal agents executed a search warrant on Congresswoman Ilhan Omar's D.C. home yesterday. And the political left, as you might imagine, is going absolutely bonkers. The socialists are having fits. The Islamists are in a rage. And, of course, the communists are apoplectic about the news that Ilhan Omar's home was being, and I look at we don't know exactly, we haven't seen an unsealed affidavit yet or court order, and a judge did, and that's the big thing here, an Article 3 judge did get, sign off on a search warrant to make sure that her Fourth Amendment was not violated. And here's Mike Davis of the Article 3 Project saying the importance of having a judge sign off on this raid.
19: What a search warrant of a home means is that an Article 3 judge has determined that there's probable cause that evidence of a crime will be found in that home. So you have a federal judge in D.C. signing off on this search warrant at Ilhan Omar's home. It was an investigation by the Department of Homeland Security and the Department of Justice. And you have to be careful what you say about this, but there's at least a federal judge at least thinks it's more likely than not that there's evidence of a federal crime inside that home.
0: Yeah, the warrant really could be about immigration issues, defrauding immigration laws of the United States related to her sketchy background of marrying her brother, or the warrant could be connected to a longer investigation started during the Biden administration about Omar's finances. There was a fake wine company, campaign funding mechanisms, interactions with a foreign citizen. So it could be now HSI, not the FBI, but HSI Homeland Security investigations were on the scene yesterday carrying bunches of boxes out of her D.C. residence. So, again, and you look up, if it's an HSI investigation, what do they do? Well, the main investigative arm of ICE and DHS, they investigate illegal cross-border movement of people, goods, money, contraband, weapons and technology. Core areas include human smuggling or trafficking, narcotics, cybercrime, financial crimes, that would be fraud, money laundering, trade violations, identity or benefit fraud, IP theft, commercial fraud, worksite enforcement, terrorism threats, weapons trafficking, and much, much more. In fact, there are over 400-plus federal statutes that HSI would investigate. So we don't know the specific details yet as to, again, this is an investigation. She's not been charged with anything as of yet. We'll hear what the president thinks, and we have Ilhan Omar's reaction coming up in just a moment. But the big question here is, has the long arm of the law finally caught up to Ilhan Omar? 713 traffic and weather on the threes. Now with the update, here is the king of all traffic, Lugnuts Johnson.
1: All right, we started off way early this morning. We did our first report at 5:30 because of late lifting construction in the southbound left tube at the Fort McHenry Tunnel. At that point, we were backed up already at 5:30 back to the Eastern Avenue Bridge. Now we're backed up back to the bridge at Chesico Avenue. So now we're backed up in Rosedale. You come down to the split, and then you say, okay, now what? Straight ahead to 895, backed up at Moravia Road. Stay straight on 95. Takes you probably now 40 minutes from here at Chesico Avenue. Stop and go all the way down through the Fort McHenry Tunnel. That's a big delay. Beltway Southwest side with a wreck. We can't see it. No cameras there. Inner loop between 170 at Camp Bede Road and the BW Parkway. One of our listeners called in, said the wreck was in the left-hand lane. I can tell you that the Beltway is backed up and also affecting the ramp from I-97. So again, if you're coming up from Ferndale, you're taking that ramp to the Beltway to head up towards 170. You're probably backed up, may not be back to 648, but it ain't going to be long on the northbound side of I-97 through that area. I'm Chuck Whitaker with traffic and weather on the threes on Talk Radio 680 WCBM.
0: Your Fox 25 Weather Authority forecast. Sunny today, low 80s, even warmer tomorrow. Chance of a late afternoon shower that'll bring in some cooler temperatures here by the end of the week. But today and tomorrow, going to feel like summer days instead of fall. Right now, we are looking at clear skies throughout the area. We are 57 downtown Baltimore, 55 in Forest Hill. Time for our MAGA movement update.
20: Please raise your right hand. I pledge to the greatest president in the history of the United States that loves us so much he can't even breathe. I am going to go out and I'm going to get my friends, my family, and we are going to vote on November 3rd, or we are going to vote before that.
0: All right, President Trump was in Youngstown, Ohio last night as he continues his midterm rally du jour and sold basically packed house.

0: But Sophie is a beautiful young woman. You probably wouldn't mind her on the team, not to help you with points, but to help you with attendance. The attendance would be quite good.
1: Yeah, so a big shout out to Sophie Cunningham of the Indiana Fever last night in Youngstown. Before boarding Air Force One, we told you the other day about Kimberly Guilfoyle, the U.S. ambassador to Greece. She, of course, has been in the news. Wall Street Journal reporting that she was asking a Trump donor to pay off her American Express bill to the tune of $100,000. That got back to the president and to Secretary of State Marco Rubio. They're trying to decide what to do, if anything, about Kimberly Guilfoyle. He was asked about that yesterday on the campaign stump.
2: Well, we're looking at it. Yeah, we're not happy.
1: Yeah, so he says we're looking at whether or not she needs to be fired, and we're not happy. The Wall Street Journal revealing that Guilfoyle flew on a private jet to France, and that might be raising pay-to-play concerns. The private jet travel was cleared with the State Department, according to her attorneys. Her legal team also claimed the requested $100,000 was money owed to her for speaking engagement. So we'll see if member Judge Janine was in a little hot water there for a while, and that's all settled down. We'll see what happens there. Elsewhere, a Biden judge has ordered an immediate halt to the Trump ads after Trump says he'll pay for them himself. After that raised a big stink, but she's not buying it anyway and wants the ads gone completely. President's going to be in Alaska today, stumping there for Dan Sullivan in a Senate race and urging Alaskans to vote to get rid of ranked choice voting. That's probably the only reason why Lisa Murkowski, the rhino, is still in the Senate. Katie Zechariah, the new White House press secretary, will hold her first press briefing this morning at 9:30. A Biden judge has ordered an immediate halt to the Trump ads, as I said, and now we'll see if he's going to appeal that. That'll be interesting. Another Biden-appointed activist judge, Sparkle Sukhanan, is blocking Trump's DOJ nationwide voter roll cleanup effort, even in states that voluntarily corrupt. Again, they don't want the genie out of the bottle, the cat out of the bag, and just how corrupted our voter registration is. We told you the story yesterday about how Secure the Vote has filed a National Voting Rights Act notice and complaint against Maryland for not purging the rolls of dead voters, duplicate voters, voters that have moved out of state. There in some jurisdictions, there are many more registrations than there are actual voters. So we'll see what happens there. And just some of the Trump accomplishments that we've been tracking over the last several weeks. Negative net migration has occurred under his administration for the first time in 50 years. That's right, five decades. The Treasury will auto-enroll 60 million children in Trump accounts, giving children at least a stake in their future. The U.S. military withdrew from Iraq after two decades of its invasion. 2.6 million plus illegal aliens have been removed, and 2 million self-deportations induced by ending incentives. So you've got nearly 5 million of what could be nearly 15 to 20 million. Got a long way to go. Fentanyl trafficking crushed by 56%. Overdose deaths are down 21% since Trump was inaugurated. The Laken Riley Act was signed and is being aggressively enforced. Catch and release ended. Zero releases into the United States now for eight straight months. Record low border encounters. The Darien Gap migration has been cut by 99%. The largest one-year homicide drop in U.S. history. Violent crime, rapes, robberies, assaults, all down significantly. Targeted crime operations in major blue cities delivering record low numbers, including here in Baltimore as well. Law enforcement officer deaths are down 25%, although we did have that unfortunate ambush in Philadelphia over the weekend. And that's the way it went. 630 days into the new golden age. Just 3 weeks from today, 21 days until the midterm elections.
0: And on November 3rd, the great American majority is going to stand up and continue to make America great again. And we will make our voices heard, perhaps like never before. On election night, we're going to prove that America does not belong to those who hate it. America belongs to those who love it.
1: All right, still to come, we have President Trump weighing in on the Ilhan Omar situation, and she has issued a statement.

0: In her defense, we'll share that with you in just a moment here on Casey and Company.
1: Over the next few minutes, we're going to turn our eyes to the market and how to control the uncontrollable. Brian Herbert is a financial and tax planner and a five-star wealth management award winner with ProStatus Financial right here in Maryland. Ryan, I think we're all hyper aware of the fact that the markets have been volatile as of late. What I think most of us are wondering is, what can we do about it?
2: It's the consistency. It's having the plan for your income and retirement. Any income that you're having coming in from your portfolio should not be dependent on the stock market getting you a 5% rate of return or a 4% or 10% or whatever it happens to be. You want that to be unaffected by the market so that when we have times like these where we have so much volatility, you're not stressed about, do I have enough? Am I still going to be able to retire when I want? You want to have this consistent plan. 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
0: 7:23, traffic weather on the threes. Now with the update, here is the king of all traffic, Lugnuts Johnson.
5: All right, so both the tunnels are still backed up. We went from 35 to 40 minutes. We went down to 25 to 30 minutes. Now, a little progress. Southbound on 95 coming south through the city county line through Moravia Road. 895 right now is backed up just north of the Rhea Bridge at Pulaski Highway. Southwest side of the Beltway, the inner loop is still slow. The wreck was up between Camp Mead Road and the BW Parkway. This ramp from I-97 coming up from Ferndale is really slow there, and I-97 is going to back up towards 648. You could cut some of that off by taking 648 and then coming up to the Beltway and maybe save yourself 5-6 minutes through there. But the Beltway is really jammed from that point at I-97. I would imagine also that we don't have a camber, but I would think the tail end of this may even be back towards Ritchie Highway for that traffic that is on 695. JFX southbound delays still there. We're still getting a report. Emergency road work is in the right lane southbound between Cold Spring Lane and Falls Road. I'm Chuck Whitaker with traffic and weather on the threes on Talk Radio 680 WCBM.
0: Fox 35 Weather Authority forecast. Sunshine today, low 80s, even warmer tomorrow before rain comes and drops temperatures down. It could be cooler by the end of this week. Next couple of days, though, absolutely gorgeous. Right now, sunny, 55 in Hunt Valley, 55 in Bel Air at 725. President Trump was asked yesterday about the federal raid on the home of Congresswoman Ilhan Omar.
6: Well, I understand they're looking at it very carefully. I've always found them to be totally crooked personally, but that has nothing to do with me. I think she's a terrible person, just a complainer. She comes from a country that is a non-country, and then she comes over here and she complains about our Constitution. I think she's a terrible person, but that's really up to the DOJ. I have nothing to do with it.
0: So Ilhan Omar making a statement, quote, "I'm okay, make no mistake. This is an attempt to target political enemies and weaponize federal law enforcement. For 10 years, Trump has targeted me with baseless lies and smear campaigns. This is just the latest escalation in his campaign of political intimidation. I will not be silenced," end of quote. So we shall see where this investigation leads, if anywhere. Remember, she represents Minnesota. Minnesota has been ground zero for a lot of Somali linked fraud, be it Medicaid fraud, immigration fraud, and much more. And if I'm not mistaken, I remember her sister was also involved in some kind of controversy regarding fraud as well. So you got the whole gang here, Ilhan Omar, her brother slash husband, the sister. And of course, then most of Minnesota, which is has been identified as ground zero for the Somali fraud, and at least in that part of the state, in the Little Mogadishu, the Twin Cities area. 7:26. You're listening to Casey and Company. Let's take a phone call here from Alice in Catonsville. Good morning, Alice.
7: Oh, good morning, son. Thanks for taking my call. So yeah, that statement sounded like Ilhan Omar had that prepared years ago. She was ready because she knew that, you know, she's obviously guilty. So anyway, but I'm calling in mainly because last month I went to the Stonebridge Grill and got the carry out for Monday with the crab cake pot roast and the crab cake shrimp, and my husband loved it. And we were off, he was off from work yesterday, so we drove up there to get another round, and it was lovely. And I have to give a shout out to John and Annabella, our server, and the service was great. And I just, it was a lovely day, so I urge everybody to go, and maybe on a Monday if you can, to get that, you know, crab cake and pot roast while it lasts. And Yeah, so I had to call it.
0: Well, that's great. We love it when, you know, because it's a symbiotic relationship we have with our sponsors and advertisers. We love them for supporting us, and we love you for supporting our sponsors, and that's the way it should work in a perfect world. So I'm glad you had a great experience and some great food.
7: Yeah, and I recommend taking the long way. Just, you know, take a leisurely drive. The leaves are going to be changing. It's just going to be absolutely beautiful. And the view from the restaurant, I can tell the hills, you know, that are nearby, they're going to start changing in leaf color. So, you know, if you want to, it's not that far of a drive, you know. It took 25, maybe 50 minutes from where we are here, right, near Old Ellicott City, so.
0: Yeah, that's great. No, my wife and I were remarking on that yesterday as we were driving around, how the leaves now have begun to change. And we haven't had a lot of cold weather, and we did some wet weather, which impacts all that as well. But I think we're going to see it, the foliage here in this area, bloom in the next, or at least be more prevalent the next week to 10 days or so.
7: Yeah, in the midst of all of the stuff that we have to deal with, it's nice to be able to do something pleasant, like going to the Stonebridge Grill.
0: You're right. Take a little pleasures of life. Absolutely. Alice, thanks so much. Appreciate it. Have a great day.
7: Thank you.
0: All right. 7:29, 29 minutes after the hour, coming up at the other side of the news. That is a friend of Brandon Scott. Mujahid Muhammad was a Baltimore school board member. He resigned after the FBI raided his Keys and Powers headquarters on Liberty Road. We find out that $32 million of Medicaid money went to him and his organization. But there's more to the story. Stay tuned. I want to tell you about Town Appliance, Big Mayor, Little Mayor. 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Let's get some news headlines. Sitting in for Maggie Hunter this morning is Julie Ryder.
8: Well, good morning. Baltimore police are releasing the names of two teenagers killed in a Friday evening mass shooting in West Baltimore. Police say 19-year-old Wesley Harris and 18-year-old Dante Gregory were shot and killed near Ellicott Drive in Oakhurst Place. Two other men, ages 21 and 22, were wounded and are expected to survive. Investigators have not announced any arrests. A Baltimore woman's facing charges in connection with the death of her two-month-old son more than a year ago. Police say 20-year-old Taylor Williams was taken into custody and charged with first-degree child abuse resulting in death. Investigators say an autopsy determined Malik Woodard died from head trauma, severe dehydration, and malnutrition after he was found unresponsive in August 2025 in Northeast Baltimore. Williams was arrested last week, and court records show she was released on home detention after posting costing a $100,000 bond. A man serving a life sentence for killing his wife in Harford County was formally indicted on a Baltimore murder charge last week. David Alexander Williams is accused of killing 23-year-old dancer Teresa Ann Houck, whose body was found in Druid Hill Park in October 1986. Investigators linked Williams to the case through DNA evidence collected during the original investigation and later matched through a state database. Williams was served with an arrest warrant last month at the Western Correctional Institution, where he is serving time. Today's the last day for Marylanders to register or update their voter registration for the November 3rd general election. The State Board of Elections says both online and mail-in registrations must be submitted or postmarked today. Coming up next, it's a check of traffic, plus the Fox 45 Weather Authority forecast.
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8: Oh, these are the lottery numbers from last night. The pick 3 was 886, and the pick 4 was 9878. Now it's traffic and weather on the threes. Here's Chuck Whitaker.
5: JFX is slowing now. Ruxton Road through the city-county line. The culprit is emergency roadwork southbound between Cold Spring Lane and Falls Road. It's taking up the right lane, so this backup is going to be fairly solid now as you're coming down from Ruxton Road. And once it gets to the city-county line, much more compact from there, with only two lanes getting by after Cold Spring Lane southbound. New problem, BW Parkway, a wreck northbound between 198 and 197. Doesn't take much to back that up. Very slow already. It's going to back up to Powder Mill Road on the northbound side. Very slow coming out of Ferndale. The accident is way up ahead on the Beltway, apparently now on the shoulder, but the damage has been done. The wreck is between Camp Meade Road and the BW Parkway on the Interloop. I-97 back to Ferndale, and the Beltway is back, even back beyond the ramps at Ritchie Highway, and may be backed up as far back as Route 10. I'm Chuck Whitaker with traffic and weather on the threes on Talk Radio 680 WCBM.
10: From the Fox 45 Weather Authority team, I'm meteorologist Justin Chambers. Starting off clear and cool for your Tuesday morning, heading toward the afternoon, plenty of sunshine and warmer temperatures, highs getting into the lower 80s, even warmer numbers on Wednesday before a big cool down approaches this weekend. From the Fox 45 Weather Authority, I'm meteorologist Justin Chambers for Talk Radio 680 WCBM.
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11: Take you inside that Ravens locker room after Sunday night's win. Quite a scene. As head coach Jesse Minter, calm and reserved for the most part on the sideline, lets his hair down, so to speak, in the locker room.
12: All right, we talk about at our best when our best is needed, all right? Man, that freaking fourth quarter right there, all right, that freaking fourth quarter right there, like a 4 or 5 minute drive to tie the game, all right? 8 minute drive, to win the game. All right.
11: And so that interception, of course, was courtesy of Kyle Hamilton, awarded a game ball for his efforts, and then delivered this.
13: Like, not trying to reminisce, but last couple years, like ever since I've been here, that's a game that we lose. Like, that's this win right here, I feel like it's us.
11: And then finally, how about this from offensive line coach Dwayne Ledford, who spent 5 years previously with the Falcons.
14: Hey, that's the way to come in this house and make it our.
11: Gotta love it. To the MLB we go, where both LCS are now underway. First in Milwaukee, Dodgers trying to become the first NL team in history to three-peat as World Series champs. The only problem is Milwaukee's in the way.
15: It's a high drive to deep center. Páez going back. It is gone. And it's tied again.
11: Joe Davis with the call on Fox. What a night for William Contreras. That homer to tie, three runs batted in all. Brewers beat the Dodgers 7-4 the final. They lead that series 2-0. Meanwhile, in the American League.
16: And a bouncing ball. The third, it's through! That's a base hit. Ramirez laughing his way to the plate. The runner waved home, and he will score.
11: Brian Anderson had the call on TBS. What a postseason for Joe Adell. Acquired at the deadline from the Angels, Adell now with 8 runs batted in 6 postseason games. The Guardians roll the Rays in game 1, 7-3 was the final. And finally, the NASCAR Cup Series championship heating up with a photo finish Sunday in Charlotte, North Carolina.
17: Bell goes low, Briscoe goes high. Which teammate makes the right call? It may very well be Christopher Bell. They get into each other. Other teammates collide, and Briscoe may have just had a nose ahead.
11: Indeed it was. Chase Briscoe, his second win in a row, edging teammate Christopher Bell and putting himself into contention to earn his first Cup Series championship. Here's the current Chase standings. Top 4, Kyle Larson is your leader. Denny Hamlin, 49 points behind. Christopher Bell, 51 behind. Chase Briscoe, 65. The time now is 7:37 when we return on what Kyle Hamilton said in the locker room.
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11: Sean, let me just play it one more time in case our listeners may have missed it just a moment ago. This is Kyle Hamilton getting a game ball in the Ravens locker room after the game Sunday night.
13: Like, not trying to reminisce, but last couple years, like ever since I've been here, that's a game that we lose. Like, this win right here, I feel like it's us. Yeah.
11: All right, so if you really want to break it down for a minute, I think that is the single biggest reason why John Harbaugh got fired. And it was his decision to install Zach Orr as the defensive coordinator, and the defense had a much different philosophy last year. It was much more read and react as opposed to the aggressiveness that Jesse Minter has brought.
0: Right.
11: And if you look at the Ravens' defense from 2023, when they won the Triple Crown for defense under Mike McDonald, 24 was still pretty good, 25 was Zach Orr terrible, and I think that's the biggest reason why John Harbaugh got fired, was that decision to do that to the defense.
0: Yeah, and this defense has been playing obviously a much, much better, and they shut down a pretty pretty robust ground game of Atlanta the other night. So, yeah again, it's defense wins championships, and if you're not if you don't have a good, if you can't stop people from running the football and make them one dimensional, then you're in this league. I mean, look, the scoring has been way up this year.
11: Every game's 30-30.
0: Yeah, exactly. So, again, you need that little extra oomph from your defense to get a stop when you need to get off the field on third down or even in a goal line situation.
11: Yeah, I mean, I think this defense is still far from perfect. I mean, we saw Atlanta on third, you just mentioned third down.
0: Yeah.
11: How many third downs did they convert on Sunday night? But I think the difference this year is in the red zone. It is a resilient defense. It does make the big play when it has to. So it's not perfect, but it's a lot better, and I think it's going to get better once they get Hendrickson back and some of the other guys back, etc. I think we're onto something here.
0: Yeah, and it may, down in Washington, it could be that the two rookie coordinators end up costing Dan Quinn his job. So,
11: it's,
0: I mean,
11: crazy.
0: You're right. I mean, if you don't have the right personnel, right coaches, you know, you put yourself at risk.
11: There you go.
0: Thanks. 7:39, 21 minutes now before the hour of 8 o'clock. You're listening to Casey and Company. Once again, a friend of Brandon Scott is making news. This is Mujahid Muhammad. A potential conflict of interest involving the Baltimore City School Board, raising serious questions about oversight and accountability. This comes after the company founded by a then-sitting school board commissioner was included in a $21 million contract approved 8-0 by the board last year. And now Chris Pabst over at Project Baltimore was investigating whether other school board members knew about the connection before handing out tax dollars. Specifically, Mujahid Muhammad resigned as member of the Baltimore City Board of School Commissioners last week after the FBI raided Keys and Powers headquarters on Liberty Road. Back in June of last year, Muhammad was a sitting board member when Keys Development was included in a $21 million vendor contract. At that time, he voted to recuse himself.
19: Commissioner Muhammad, I recuse myself from this vote. Thank you.
0: But he didn't explain why he recused himself. He just said he was recusing. So the question is, did the Baltimore City Board know what was going on? Ivan Basu, who used to be a former Baltimore City School Board commissioner, said that, this doesn't pass the smell test.
20: The fact that he recused himself does not solve the problem. There is still a significant conflict of interest. It's very bad practice for the school system to be doing business with its own school board members. It also makes the city's school system look very bad, somewhat corrupt, inept, and that's not what you want.
0: Yeah, and so this was back in 2022 when they had the groundbreaking for this Keys and Powers headquarters or whatever the case may be. Both Brandon Scott of the city of Baltimore and then Lieutenant Governor Boyd Rutherford were there praising what Muhammad was trying to do.
21: Thank you, Brother Muhammad.
22: And that the state had the back of Muhammad and his partners on this project.
0: Yeah, so again, when you look at it, that it, both the mayor and lieutenant governor at the time, a Democrat and a Republican, and Mayor Scott even went further, I should say, in thanking Muhammad for what he brought to using this organization, this nonprofit, to Baltimore City.
23: I come here today not just to congratulate the brothers from Keys, but more importantly to say thank you. Thank you to you all. Thank you for believing in not just the right now of Baltimore, but the future of Baltimore City.
0: Yeah, and Chris Papp's asking, I think, the big question here, would a school board commissioner have access to or have prior knowledge that Muhammad was doing this and that was the reason why he recused before he got this money?
24: When you were on the board, you would have been made aware that a sitting board member was part of a contract that you voted on?
20: Absolutely. We were never allowed a board member to do business with the city school system because it's just such an obviously bad idea.
0: Yeah, it's a slam dunk conflict of interest. Not only should he have recused himself, he should have said, you know, I'm tied with this. And you don't bring your own company, your own business, your own organization up for a vote for $21 million. There's more to this story regarding Mujahid Muhammad coming up in just a second. 743. By the way, you want to play Choose Your Fake News? Now be the time. 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And reserve, Matt, your spot. You can match wits with Kristen and Chuck today. Maggie's off today, so give us a call right now. With the latest on traffic and weather on the threes, here's Lugnuts Johnson.
5: Brought to you as a service, Sabernes Automotive, 601 back, Riverneck Road in Essex. Might be the time now to stay away from the JFX. Emergency road work southbound between Cold Spring Lane and Falls Road takes away the right lane. The backup now is back to Ruxton Road. So now we need to think about Green Spring, Falls Road, maybe even go over and using Charles Street as a detour to get around that. But I would not on the expressway after Ruxton Road because then you have to ride all the way down to Northern Parkway before you can make the next exit, all because of that road work in the right lane. BW Parkway northbound slowing. The wreck between 197 and 198 was blocking the right lane. Delays back to Powder Mill Road. The wreck on the Beltway southwest side was on the shoulder inner loop between Camp Bede Road and the BW Parkway. Delays on I-97 back to Ferndale. Delays on the Beltway back over towards Ritchie Highway. And we're still in the area of more than a 30-minute delay. Might be a little bit longer, but at least 30 minutes going south into both the harbor tunnels. It's not too early to think about getting your vehicle ready for fall and winter driving. So stop in, see Bernie today, 601 back Riverneck Road in Essex. I'm Chuck Whitaker with traffic and weather on the threes on Talk Radio 680 WCBN.
0: Fox 25 Weather Authority forecast sunshine today. Highs in the low 80s, even warmer tomorrow. Right now it is sunny and 57 in Pasadena, 57 in Parkfield. 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Three stories, one of which is not true. Identify the fake news story and you will be the winner. 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All right, we're down to two members on the panel here today. Maggie's got the day off, so it's Chuckles and Kristen. And now we are getting our contestant up on the air, so we'll get that going here in just a second.
5: Quick update while
0: Yes, sir, go right ahead.
5: Mm-hmm. There's some fog that has arrived on the main span at the Tidings Bridge.
0: Okay.
5: Watch out for that.
0: All right,
5: we lost limited visibility.
0: Thank you, sir. We lost our contestant, so it's just Kristen and Chuck going at it today.
5: All right.
0: One-on-one, as they say. All right, wait a minute. He's back? Okay. He's back. So people ask me, what's the WCBM merchandise? It is, we've got keys and keychains and pens and t-shirts and, beer mugs, all sorts of different stuff. So we are working on a new prize coming up. Maybe here later in the fall or perhaps early next year. So stay tuned for that, and I'm sure you'll have a great, great. We're looking at maybe some Casey and Company coffee mugs. That'd be good, huh? Yeah, that'd be a good idea. Put your mug on a mug.
5: On the bottom.
0: Yeah, exactly.
5: That's where it belongs.
0: Bottoms up.
5: Bottoms up. Yeah, when you pick it up, there I am.
0: All right. We're getting our contestant ready to roll here on the program as we choose your fake news, brought to you by Badger Contracting. And we've got Gail on the Eastern Shore in Crisfield. Good morning, Gail.
1: Hi, good morning.
0: Would you want to go first, second, third, or last?
1: Last.
0: All right, good luck to you, Gail. Here are your stories. Story number one, a 15-year-old girl in Guatemala had chest pain, fainted as her father drove her to a clinic. He detected no pulse or breathing, skipped the hospital, bought a coffin, and started holding a wake.
5: Nice.
0: 8 hours later, she moved and woke up inside the coffin.
5: Wow.
0: No doctor certified death. It was the father's call. The girl is now recovering.
5: Wow. I bet she is.
0: Yeah. Story two, Elon Musk, according to the Wall Street Journal, will spend $1 billion in the 2026 U.S. midterm election cycle. So far, $500 million of it since July through August to help Republicans retain control of Congress. Musk said another $500 million will be spent in September and October in crucial Senate and House races. And story three, embattled Cornell University said to become the first Ivy League to offer bachelor's degrees to prison inmates. The Cornell Prison Education Program launching a three-year Bachelor of Professional Studies program at a correctional facility in New York. All right, so there's your story. Story one, 15-year-old girl had some kind of medical condition. Father thought she died, bought a coffin, and started her own wake, but she survived it. Story two, Musk to spend $1 billion on midterm elections to help the Republicans. Or story three, Cornell, the first Ivy League school to offer prison degrees. All right, we'll start with you, Chuck.
5: All right, I'm going to say one because I don't think it's that much money.
0: Number two was the money with Elon Musk.
5: Oh, I'm sorry, Elon, yes, okay. Number two.
0: All right. Chuck goes for story two. Kristen.
2: Yeah, I was thinking that, but Elon Musk is involved and he's rich, so he might be. I actually find the Cornell story, I think, more unbelievable, so I will say three.
0: Okay, Kristen goes story number three, and Gail?
1: Story number one.
0: All right. Gail votes for story number one. So we're across the board here today. Story number three, Cornell offering degrees to prison inmates. Yes, that is a true story. And story number one, the 15-year-old who had a medical condition and her father skipped the hospital, bought a coffin and started holding a wake until she moved. That is a shockingly true story. Sorry about that, Gail. It's Chuckles. Chuckles today with the...
5: Thank you.
0: It's not that much. He's spending $250 million, not $1 billion.
5: That's what I said. He wasn't spending that much money.
0: Okay. So there you have it.
2: Very good.
0: You were on it today. You sniffed that one out, just like a pig does a truffle.
5: That's nice. I thought you were going to say he's like a pig eating from a trough. I thought, where's he going with this?
0: That wouldn't have anything to do with
5: this. Even with all my abilities to cover everything else, I have this wisdom.
2: Oh. He's like Rush Limbaugh. He has to tie half his brain around his back just to make it fair with the rest of us.
0: Well, half his brain.
5: My arm is behind my back.
0: Half his brain will only go halfway around.
5: Right here, look. See it?
2: Oh, my.
0: That's where his brain is located anyway.
5: No, that's nice. At least I'm not sitting on it.
0: That's true. All right, Chuck, see you in a couple. Appreciate that. 7:50. 10 minutes now before the hour of 8 o'clock. 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Coming up next, we'll take a look at another mass shooting in Baltimore City. And in spite of residents saying they're tired of it, there's no evidence that they truly are. You're listening to Casey and Company.
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0: It is about 7 minutes now before the hour of 8 o'clock. Coming up at the top of the hour, last night, Wes Moore and Dan Cox, who were at a public forum debating housing and affordability. Actually, it wasn't a debate. It was just a forum. Not in debate format, but we'll tell you how that went. We've got some audio for it coming up and some interesting things both candidates had to say before the midterm election, which is a gubernatorial year in just 3 weeks from today. Hard to believe it's almost here. Time for traffic, weather on the threes. Lugnuts Johnson with the update.
25: All right, big delay still there at the Fort McHenry Tunnel and also 895. 895 is backed up beyond Pulaski Highway. 95 is back to the city-county line. 30-minute delays southbound at both the Harbor Tunnels. Beltway on the inner loop coming up to the BW Parkway. Still recovering there from the wreck. That was backed up on I-97. Back to Ferndale, the Beltway backed up towards Route 10. 295 northbound looking at you live here. That's still jammed up. That wreck was in the right lane northbound between 197 and 198. JFX, again, time to get away from the expressway this morning. Emergency road work is southbound between Cold Spring Lane and Falls Road. The backup is all the way back to Ruxton Road, Green Spring Avenue, Falls Road, Charles Street, York Road. Anything coming south from the Beltway rather than the JFX is a good idea. There's some fog, and there is also road work underway on the northbound Tidings Bridge on I-95, leaving Harford County towards the Cecil County line. I'm Chuck Whitaker with traffic and weather on the threes. Talk Radio 680 WCBM.
0: Fox 25 Weather Authority forecast. Sunshine today, low 80s. Enjoy. Right now, sunny, 57 in Middle River and 56 in Forest Hill. Another mass shooting in Baltimore as residents now under a barrage of gunfire. Homicide detectives in West Baltimore found two young men dead, two others wounded. This is Friday night. And again, in West Ball, two of the victims died, 18-year-old Dante Gregory, 19-year-old Wesley Harris. The other two men survived. We don't really know anything else about the motive or investigation is ongoing by BPD. But folks, as you might imagine, are a little rattled by this, even after the mayor is proclaiming that crime numbers are trending in the right direction. According to the mayor's office, homicides were down just over 18%. Non-fatal shootings were down over 5% as of September 1. Compared with the same time last year. But still, residents said these neighborhoods that have been hit by gunfire remain very uneasy, as you might imagine. Here's just one of their reactions to the deaths over the weekend.
4: But everybody gonna point the finger. You know what I mean? You can do what you can do, and it still ain't enough. I just want to be able to come out my house, go to the store without being afraid that I'm going to get shot by a straight bullet. That's all I want.
0: Yeah, that's all anybody wants. You know, to be able to go to and from your home, to and from school, walk the streets, hit the playground, sit on your front porch or your stoop, and not be hit by a stray bullet. And so there's a disconnect here. And I think that the mayor, with his group violence reduction strategy, he's saying that is what's working. I'm sorry, maybe some of these Safe Streets employees are, you know, can on occasion disrupt violence before it happens. We know it didn't happen in the Brooklyn Days event. That's for sure. But I think, and the big question I have here, are Baltimore City residents ready for change? Now, the good news in that, question, is that they got rid of Meryl Mosby. And I think that under her regime, along with Mayor Scott, it made Baltimore more violent. They wouldn't crack down on the nuisance crimes and they poo-pooed zero tolerance and so on and so forth. Once the voters got rid of Marilyn Mosby and elected Ivan Bates, that was step number one, because Ivan Bates then said, remember, bring a toothbrush. They were going to go after the repeat violent offenders. And that's exactly what he has done, along with former U.S. attorney, was working with Ivan Bates in that particular case, Eric Barron. So it was those two. And then along comes President Trump in 2024. And we've seen a dramatic decrease in overall crime in blue cities. And some of that has to do with rounding up criminal illegal aliens and getting them out of the country. So the question here is, it's been a threefold approach. And I think that going after these repeat violent offenders, these trigger pullers, I think the things that still plague Baltimore City and the state of Maryland overall, making it less safe, is the attitude we have, once again, at the state level, and the city level and the county level against ICE agents. We talked about that in our 6 o'clock hour, how Howard County now has a online snitch form for ICE activity, for residents, not to report criminal illegal alien crime. I guess that would be 911, but this is to basically, try to interfere with ICE's lawful, activities here in the state of Maryland. So you've got that. And so you have a bunch of still of criminal illegal aliens that are coming to Maryland because it's a sanctuary state. And then the other problem that Mayor Scott has and these neighborhoods have is the juvenile thug crime problem, because they are not being they're not bringing toothbrushes. They're getting away with carjackings. We have a 12-year-old that couldn't be prosecuted that ran a red light after he stole a car and killed a 69-year-old motorcyclist. We have people being let out. We have the mayor's Office of Neighborhood Safety Engagement officials lobbying for the release of a man who shot another man in the face. They let him out early, and then he goes and shoots a 12-year-old girl and kills her. So those are the kinds of things that still need to be restored, repaired, and corrected. And right now the question is, will you, the voters of the city of Baltimore, ready to do that? The state of Maryland, you can start with this gubernatorial election and the next mayoral election as well. It's 8 o'clock, and you're listening to Casey and Company. Stay with us.
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10: Breaking news this hour from Town Hall. I'm Rich Thomason. Another day, another rally for President Trump. Today, we'll find him in Alaska campaigning for Republican Senator Dan Sullivan. Yesterday, it was Youngstown, Ohio, where Mr. Trump touted his own record on crime.
12: The crime that we do have is much less, you know, it's not killing and stabbings, and it's really much less. And I saw a person coming in from Memphis, said, sir, it's the most, nobody talks about it. I said, talk about what? Where do you live? Memphis, Tennessee. I said, so what is it? It's like we're living in a different country. In 6 months, what you've done to Memphis, it's safe. We walk outside now. We can breathe. We're not worried about being shot.
10: In Ohio, the president stumped four GOP candidates, including Senator John Husted and gubernatorial candidate Vivek Ramaswamy. What is top of mind for voters 3 weeks ahead of the midterm elections?
14: Asked to consider 15 hot-button issues going into the midterms, the top issue by far, with 37%, was inflation. It's the highest polling for inflation since YouGov started asking the question in 2022. Second on the issues list, jobs and the economy at 12%. When asked, 47% say the economy is in bad shape, tying a high in 2023. I'm Rory O'Neill.
10: President Trump says it was the Biden administration that unleashed ruinous inflation. He adds that inflation is now well below where it was under President Biden. Minnesota Democrat Congresswoman Ilhan Omar claims that she is the victim of a weaponized Department of Justice reacting to yesterday's federal raid on her Washington, D.C. home. Deadly roller coaster accident at Six Flags over Georgia left one person dead, several others injured. On Wall Street, the Dow futures are up 370 points. NASDAQ futures down 223 points. More on these stories, townhall.com.
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17: 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It's 8:03 on WCBM. With traffic and weather on the threes, here's Chuck Whitaker.
26: And yet another new wreck on the Beltway, Outer Loop, south of 795 and before Liberty Road. Fire department is there. State police, medic unit, everybody's on the right side. They're blocking the acceleration lane from 795. They're also blocking the straight through lane on the Beltway. So right now we're getting 2.5 lanes getting by to the left side. It's going to back up 795 back beyond McDonald Road. It's also going to back up the Beltway coming south from Reisterstown Road. Some of the equipment may now just begin to leave through this area, but the state police are still there on the right side. One of the pieces of fire equipment is now leaving. So we'll come back and check on that, but they may be getting this at least off to the right shoulder. There was a new wreck also on White Marsh Boulevard eastbound before I-95. BW Parkway still slow with their wreck northbound between 197 and 198, and the Beltway southwest side still hurting from the earlier wreck on the inner loop before the BW Parkway. I'm Chuck Whitaker with traffic and weather on the threes on Talk Radio 680 WCBM.
27: For the Fox 45 Weather Authority team, I'm meteorologist Justin Chambers. Starting off clear and cool for your Tuesday morning, heading toward the afternoon, plenty of sunshine and warmer temperatures, highs getting into the lower 80s, even warmer numbers on Wednesday before a big cool down approaches this weekend. From the Fox 45 Weather Authority, I'm meteorologist Justin Chambers for Talk Radio 680 WCBM.
17: I'm Julie Ryder with the headlines from the WCBM Maryland News Center. The Bryn Mawr School in Baltimore was placed on lockdown Monday following an anonymous threat. While the all-girls private school was being searched by Baltimore police, the nearby all-boys Gilman School was under a shelter in place. Police say nothing was found and the anonymous threat was unfounded. Officers remained on campus to assist with student dismissals. Bryn Mawr canceled all after-school activities. The Anne Arundel County Fire Department has been awarded a Staffing for Adequate Fire and Emergency Response grant of nearly $5 million. The SAFER funding will be used to support 26 additional EMT firefighter positions over the next 3 years. Anne Arundel County Fire Chief Tricia Wolford says adding 26 positions will have a positive impact across the entire response system, allowing greater flexibility to put resources where they're needed most. Coming up next, it's Stein on Sports.
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20: Sports at 8:05, brought to you by Faunin and Dermer, offering same-day service. Mention my name and get an $89 winter tune-up from the Comfort Guys, my guys. Ravens head coach Jesse Minter sat down with the media in Owings Mills yesterday, opining on his team and their huge 30-23 win over the Falcons on Sunday, with the topic of Venga Ioane at center coming up.
22: You know, I don't know who votes for Rookie of the Year and all that stuff, but, and it's really, really early in the season, but he's a very, very impactful rookie for our team that's done things that I don't know that any rookie's ever done, having to play those two positions.
20: Meanwhile, as meaningful as Sunday night's win was for the Ravens in general, maybe even a little more meaningful for Calais Campbell, who suffered personal tragedy this summer when his mother, who lived in Atlanta, was killed by a family member.
23: I just wanted to play my heart out for my mom today, honor her, and I feel like I achieved that goal. You know, I left it on the field today. You know, it didn't make a whole lot of plays, but I feel like I was playing some of my best football of my career. You know, it was just in spurts. And, I feel really good to honor my mom today.
20: Sunday would have been Natalie Campbell's 72nd birthday. Elsewhere in the league, there are three undefeated teams still standing 5 weeks into the season. Chiefs, 49ers, and Vikings. Now, Kansas City had a bye this past week. The Niners look legit with wins over the Rams and Seahawks under their belt. Brings us to the curious case of Minnesota, which has the league's 27th ranked offense, but the league's second best defense. Meanwhile, what a weird week shaping up in College Park. The pageantry of homecoming, Terps hosting Rutgers on Saturday, of course. All the while, the rumors continue that head football coach Mike Locksley will be relieved of his duties after the game.
24: I mean, again, my focus is on Rutgers for next week. It's not on anything other than that. My job as the head coach is to evaluate each week the things that show up on tape. I'll keep showing up tomorrow, Sunday, Monday, Tuesday.
20: Locksley will meet the media today. And finally, the Banner reporting this morning that Maryland's club tennis team has been suspended indefinitely after players distributed racist programming material targeting black people as part of an email to other university tennis clubs in the region regarding College Park's tournament on Saturday. The graphic reportedly depicted Ku Klux Klan hoods and was discovered by the president of the Howard University club tennis team, who contacted the university. Coming up in 30 minutes, if Lamar is out for an extended period, can the Ravens keep winning with Tyler Huntley? And that is Stein on Sports.
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0: Welcome back. Thanks for joining us here on Casey and Company each and every weekday morning starting at 6 a.m. bright and early. I'll wait till 9. Don't forget Kim Klasick Live coming up right after the show today. Coming up in this hour, we're going to take a look at several big stories, including the Maryland canvassing has begun. So they're already counting the votes for those that have already been sent in via mail-in. The opposition to question three, I don't know, it looks like they're going to get outspent. The folks for question three, which would change our state constitution, would, in order to redistrict and maybe draw Eddie Harris out of a seat, $700,000 is what they plan to spend. And we'll tell you where they're thinking about allowing 16-year-olds to vote here in the state of Maryland. Our top story today, last night at the in Woodlawn, there was a build forum. In Woodlawn, at the Morningstar Baptist Church, about 2,000 people back in the place. You had both candidates, Wes Moore and Dan Cox. Again, they were to address accountability, housing, and vacancies. This was not a debate format. This was just each candidate would tell what they would do and not address one another. But it was interesting because the organizers basically told the candidates, quote, "We expect our elected officials to be accountable to every commitment you make before us this evening." So, again, and we wonder how much lip service is being given here. But the first topic really was safety and what to do about parole and probation here with both candidates.
1: We have to make sure that we are providing a greater level of supports for people on parole and probation, and we have to make sure that we are stopping this pipeline of people who are entering into the criminal justice system in the first place. That we have to stop these touch points that we have.
2: I have toured different aspects of our criminal justice system. I had the privilege of serving on the Judiciary Committee. I've toured Jessup. I've toured Victor Cullen. And the thing that shocks me the most is that there are very, very few services there. It's been disgusting, honestly. And I intend to roll up my sleeves, work across the aisle, and to make sure that's a priority, including putting the funding in the budget. Unfortunately, still is not there, and we're going to do it.
0: So Wes Moore talks about support, and Dan Cox talked about services. And I find it interesting that neither candidate talked about accountability. If you are going to violate your parole, your probation, you should be held accountable for that. And look, I agree that you want people, once they're out, to be successful and not recidivate. But there has to be. And it's interesting, I think the bigger takeaway for Wes Moore was he says we got to stop the pipeline. Meaning, you know, the pipeline from that goes to prison. And I think the way you do that is you hold juveniles accountable. And yet there was no discussion of that last night, to my knowledge, how they would propose holding juveniles accountable so they don't enter the pipeline in the first place. So interesting statements by both candidates last night at the public forum in Woodlawn. 8:13 traffic and weather on the threes. Now with the update, we've got the king of all traffic, Chuck the Body Whitaker.
3: Now it's the type of morning we need to stay away from the JFX emergency roadwork southbound between Cold Spring Lane and Falls Road, blocking the right lane. So it's only two lanes southbound through there. The backup starts there all the way back to Ruxton Road. If you were thinking about Green Spring Avenue, there's an accident now at Green Spring and Old Court Road. If you're coming off the Beltway down through there, just a heads up for that. Falls Road, probably crowded as well. So the further away you get from the JFX and the better time you'll make coming south eventually towards the downtown area. The wreck on the Beltway, outer loop after 795, cleared to the shoulder now. So that's loosening up, but it backed up all the way back to Reisterstown Road. Everything else on the Beltway is gridlock. Parkville to Towson, the inner loop to Green Spring. The southwest side is recovering from the earlier wreck on the inner loop between Camp Meade Road and the BW Parkway. The wreck on the BW Parkway northbound after 197 has also cleared, and that's getting better. Fog at the Susquehanna River Bridge, at the Tidings Bridge on 95. There is some road work underway there in the right-hand lane northbound in that fog, so watch your speed through that area as well.
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0: Fox 35 Weather Authority forecast for your Tuesday. Sunshine today, low 80s, even warmer tomorrow, and then chance of a late afternoon shower that could cool things down just a bit by tomorrow evening into the rest of the week. So a bit of taste of summer here for at least the next couple of days, and we'll have more on that coming up just a little bit. Right now we're looking at clear skies, and it is 56 degrees in Owings Mills, and it is time once again from the birthplace of the Star-Spangled Banner, our national anthem, Fort McHenry, Baltimore, to celebrate America's 250th birthday.

0: the British in April, little consideration had been given to protection by sea until Congress received news that a British naval fleet was on its way. In November, the Continental Navy was formally organized, and on December the 22nd, Isaac Hopkins was appointed the first commander-in-chief of the Continental Navy. Congress also named four captains to the new service, Dudley Saltonstall, Abraham Whipple, Nicholas Biddle, and John Burroughs Hopkins. Their respective vessels, the 24-gun frigates Alfred and Columbus, the 14-gun brigs were Andrew Doria and Kawat, as well as three schooners, the Hornet, the Wasp, and the Fly, became the first ships of the Navy's fleet. Five first lieutenants, including future American hero John Paul Jones, five second lieutenants, and three third lieutenants also received their commissions. Admiral Hopkins, as he was dubbed by George Washington, was first tasked with assessing the feasibility of an attack on British naval forces in the Chesapeake Bay. After sailing south with his meager force of eight ships, Hopkins decided that victory in such an encounter was impossible. He sailed to the Bahamas instead, where he attacked the British port of Nassau, a decision for which he was relieved of his command upon returning to the continent. During the American Revolution, the Continental Navy successfully preyed on British merchant shipping and won several victories over British warships. The first naval force was disbanded after the war. What is now known as the U.S. Navy was formally established with the creation of the Federal Department of the Navy in April of 1798. And that's a look at America 250 for today, brought to you by the Smile Design Center.
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0: It's 8:19, 19 minutes after the hour. Again, the exchange last night at the public forum from Westmore Dan Cox. This had to do with property taxes and affordability for seniors.
3: I will commit to working hard across the aisle to get rid of the senior property tax, 65 and up. You should not have to continue to pay property taxes.
4: We are going to ensure that we can make this state more affordable for all people here, and that includes addressing issues like housing.
0: Yeah, so that's a pretty interesting, again, comment from Dan Cox on the property tax for no seniors over 65 years of age. That would go a long way in helping seniors stay in Maryland and retire in Maryland. And, of course, Westmore would not commit to that. He can't, and continue his spending and the size of government being what it is. But interesting exchange on property taxes last night. 8:20, and joining us now on our hotline is Michael Friedman, lead counselor at the law offices of Michael A. Friedman. Good morning, Michael.
5: Good morning. Good morning, Sean. You know, property taxes on seniors is one thing. Scams on seniors is another. And I'm going to tell you, we've had a couple of recent cases. Unfortunately, they don't end up to be cases because there's really not a lot you can do. But in one instance, our client was befriended by somebody and kept a conversation up with them for about 6 months, ingratiating themselves and telling them all about their family and whatever. And then one day, that person told my client about, man, they got so lucky, they just bought a new house, they bought a new car, and, you know, it's all a result of this great investment. And, of course, the client says, oh, what's the investment? One thing led to another, and this is going to be hard to believe because this was a professional person. $2 million later, wired from his bank to this person, money gone. The bank is the one who informed the client that he was being scammed because they were so suspicious, even though he kept saying that it was fine, it is fine. They looked into the wire transfer number, and boom, it was a scam. Another situation, a member of the alleged federal government contacted our client, telling them that they owed back taxes, and if they didn't pay right away, they were going to go to jail. There'd be all kinds of ramifications. Here is a number. He had to go to a bank, he had to go to his annuity, and convince them to release funds directly to these people on a wire transfer. In both cases, the money probably will never be returned.

0: concerned because the people don't have any money left. They don't have money left to hire investigators and to get lawyers who really could represent them and a whole bunch of other people. The state might help, but probably not. What could they have done? They could have contacted a lawyer right away. They could have contacted friends right away. They could have contacted relatives. But we are here for you. And if anybody ever contacts you and you think that there's something up with them, they never wire money unless you're buying a house or something like that, please give us a call, 410-363-6848. We are available. It is really scary. And you don't believe that it can happen to you folks, but it can. So be on alert.
1: It happened to my mother. Yeah, happened to my mother. And we didn't know she eventually had vascular dementia, but this was the early sign. She would get solicitations in the mail for stuff and thought they were bills. And somebody asked her to send, like, you know, a couple $1,000 in order to win some kind of prize or whatever, and she thought she'd won already. And so she sent it. But thank God I got on the phone with the Delaware Attorney General's office and Michigan Attorney General's office, and they acted very quickly.
0: Yeah.
1: And they got this ring because they were in the middle of defrauding seniors, and they busted the ring, and she got her money back. But that's a rare, rare occasion.
0: Yeah, well, that was lucky. Well, give us a call. Keep in touch. Please, let's not happen to any CVM listeners. Okay?
1: All right. Thanks, Michael. Appreciate that. Great advice here today. Don't forget the website, maflaw.com. 823 traffic and weather on the threes. Now with the update, the king of all traffic, Chuck the Body Whitaker.
2: Yep, just thought I'd make a real quick check through Annapolis. Nothing out of the ordinary. The I-97 backup is still there, of course, right at Route 32, down through the bridge at 178. But everybody's okay at the Severn River Bridge and over at the Bay Bridge, 3 westbound, 2 eastbound through there. JFX, I've been telling you for the better part of the morning, road work, emergency road work, southbound between Cold Spring Lane and Falls Road takes away the right lane. The backup on the expressway is back beyond Ruxton Road. So if you're thinking about coming off the Beltway or getting on the JFX at Ruxton Road, not a good idea, because after that, you have to ride out almost a dead stop backup down through Northern Parkway before you can make any kind of a move. Greenspring Avenue, Falls Road, even going away to Charles Street, York Road, anything but the expressway right now. That's a major backup southbound. Both the tunnels still fighting with 25 to 30 minute delays, if not longer, on the southbound side. We've had some fog. We had construction on the Tidings Bridge, northbound on I-95 going into Cecil County. I'm Chuck Whitaker with traffic and weather on the threes on Talk Radio 680 WCBM.
1: Fox 25 Weather Authority forecast: sunshine today, low 80s for the high, even warmer tomorrow. Chance for late Wednesday afternoon showers will bring in some cooler temps there by the end of the week. And right now, 61 and sunny in Annapolis, and right now we're looking at 60 degrees in downtown Baltimore at 825. Again, at the public forum last night, Westmore and Dan Cox talking about the vacant home issue in Baltimore City.
3: When you're looking at about 13,000, apparently, approximately vacant homes right now, I'm estimating that's about $3 billion commitment minimum, plus private investors. I've found that money, folks.
4: We have now committed $50 million a year going to the end of the decade. That number is down to around 11,000 vacant homes, and we will be at vacant zero in the next 12 years within the city of Baltimore.
1: Yeah, I'd like a little bit more details on that $3 billion. Where did Dan Cox find it? He says, I found that money. Where was it? Is it tax dollars? Is it money that's already been misspent? Or was it, did you find somebody was from? I mean, I'd like a little bit more details on that. And the $50 million a year to the end of the decade, again, that's not quite the $3 billion. But again, I'm sure that is tax money. Because when Wes Moore talks about investment and spending, it has to do with that. And then, of course, the problem is that Wes Moore is orange man bad 24-7. Dan Cox was not affixing any blame for the affordability issues, how to improve the economy of the state of Maryland. But this is it's an automatic response on Wes Moore, because this is what the left does. They demonize Trump and try to make him the boogeyman.
4: And I know we are dealing with federal partners that are literally using the Constitution like it is a suggestion box.
3: I would focus on improving economics. One of the things that I've seen in my law practice, and also my father, who's a pastor, has seen, is that when you don't have money,

0: You look around and you're so easily, easily tempted.
1: All right, so there you have it. So it's, again, when you look at it, and he's right. But, you know, when you don't have money, there are people, look, there are a lot of honest citizens and individuals that are doing the best they can to try to find jobs, to keep jobs, and keep their heads above water. And right now, overall, the economy is doing well. It's just these stubborn gas prices and grocery prices, a lot of which are being brought about by the ongoing war in Iran and the diesel shortage. And that's why President Trump trying to cut the diesel deal. Of course, he won't get any credit for that. He'll get vilified for Wes Moore in trying to cut a deal with the Russians, but I think more importantly that's a way that Trump gets leverage over Putin, and he's desperately trying to end this war between you got two major conflicts right now. You've got the major one is Russia Ukraine obviously, and the other is, you know, what's happening with Iran, and that that will end badly for Iran, I think. But you know, how do you get these other two to the peace table? So he's trying through the energy and trying to figure out how he's going to do that. And look, that's going to take a while. I don't think you're going to see any significant relief in 21 days. It's going to be till after the election. I think President Trump will have a lot more options. But in this particular case, it's always about Orange Man Bad, and Wes Moore. What are you doing, sir, specifically to improve Maryland's economy? And I just don't, again, massive tax increases put a drag on everybody's household budgets. Having to pay payment plans on your vehicle registration fees, that causes you not to spend money somewhere else. The high cost of living in the state of Maryland. I think I just saw yesterday we dropped a spot. We used to be like the 45th or 6th ranked state as far as taxation, high taxes. We're now dropped to like 47th out of 50. We're number 47th, 47 out of 50 on tax burden in the country. And so, well, we're not quite California, or New York, or perhaps even Illinois or Massachusetts. We're right there among those in the bottom five, including Jersey. So it is, again, there's no relief in sight with Wes Moore at the helm. You have an opportunity to make a change, make Maryland more affordable for retirees, for everyday living, and for young people trying to want to come into the state. You can't keep this level of government with a $71 billion budget and the blueprint for the future and the red line, and this climate control nonsense, and think that you're going to make, life affordable for Marylanders. And I know Wes Moore loves to shift the blame on President Trump, but a lot of this started happening before President Trump took office here in the state of Maryland. All right, it's coming up on 8:30, and right after the 8:30 news, we got the latest on the voting process and, again, what's happening with Question 3. So stay with us. All right, Maggie Hunter's off today, and for Maggie, if the latest news headlines, here's Julie Ryder.
2: Well, good morning. Baltimore County Police have released images of the vehicle and driver suspected in last month's deadly pedestrian hit-and-run crash in Pikesville. 64-year-old Melissa Nocho was struck in the 1700 block of Reisterstown Road September 24th. She died at a hospital 6 days later. Investigators believe the suspect's vehicle is a black Hyundai Elantra with front end and windshield damage. There is a Metro Crime Stoppers reward of $2,000 for information resulting in felony charges and an arrest in the case. Baltimore police are releasing the names of two teens killed in a Friday evening mass shooting in West Baltimore. Police say 19-year-old Wesley Harris and 18-year-old Dante Gregory were shot and killed near Ellicott Drive in Oakhurst Place. Investigators have not announced any arrests. A man serving a life sentence for killing his wife in Harford County was formally indicted on Baltimore murder charges last week. David Alexander Williams is accused of killing 23-year-old dancer Teresa Ann Houck, whose body was found in Druid Hill Park in October 1986. Investigators linked Williams to the case through DNA evidence collected during the original investigation and later matched through a state database. Williams was served with an arrest warrant last month at the Western Correctional Institution, where he is serving time. Local boards of election in the state may begin canvassing mail-in ballots beginning today. According to Maryland law, local boards of elections may meet 8 business days before the start of early voting, which is October 22nd, to begin the process of opening, reviewing, and counting ballots that have been returned. The members of the local boards review and count mail-in provisional ballots, and members of both political parties must attend the canvasses. Up next, it's a check of traffic plus the Fox 45 Weather Authority forecast.
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2: Last night's lottery numbers, the pick 3 was 886, and the pick 4, 9878. Now, with traffic and weather on the threes, here's Chuck Whitaker.
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5: Stay away from the JFX southbound because of emergency road work between Cold Spring Lane and Falls Road. The backup is here at Ruxton Road, maybe even back to the Beltway at this point. So be on the lookout for that. You're not going anywhere anytime soon. Let me just change the camera here. Not quite back to the Beltway, but you'll start with that delay at Ruxton Road, and it goes all the way down through Cold Spring Lane. Green Spring, Falls Road, Charles Street, York Road, anything but the JFX right now. The Beltway is still jammed up. Most of the usual areas, nothing new, no big wrecks right now. Both the tunnels still hurting this morning. They've been hurting since way early this morning. 30-minute delays still continue southbound. I'm Chuck Whitaker with traffic and weather on the threes on Talk Radio 680 WCBM.
4: For the Fox 45 Weather Authority team, I'm meteorologist Justin Chambers. Starting off clear and cool for your Tuesday morning, heading toward the afternoon, plenty of sunshine and warmer temperatures, highs getting into the lower 80s, even warmer numbers on Wednesday before a big cool down approaches this weekend. From the Fox 45 Weather Authority, I'm meteorologist Justin Chambers for Talk Radio 680 WCBM.
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7: Well, at the end of the day, the one player who shut all the critics up on Sunday night was Tyler Huntley. It's a different offense with Snoop as opposed to Lamar. Not a lot of downfield from Huntley. Nevertheless, Derrick Henry was incredulous when he was asked what gives him confidence in Snoop when the backup quarterback is in the game.
8: What gives you the confidence? I mean, I'm with him every day. I see him in practice. I see how he works. So it ain't no different for us. We know Snoop's going to go out there and do his thing. And I think he's constantly showing that. So
7: And on that note, head coach Jesse Minter's comments on what it takes in general to win in the National Football League.
9: It's all about finding a way to win in this league. Everybody's good. Everybody, you know, you watch a lot of these games. Anybody can beat anybody. Everybody's got really good players. And so the teams that, can you overcome a little bit of adversity? Can you overcome a guy being out? Can guys step up?
7: Elsewhere, how about this from former head coach, now ESPN football analyst, Rex Ryan, on the blunder by the Commanders at the end of OT on Sunday.
10: Dumbest thing I've ever seen in my life. Greeny, this has never happened. There's no chance in hell this has ever happened. And it won't happen again.
7: Commander is unable to spike the ball at the end of overtime to set up a potential game-winning field goal. Meanwhile, last night, what a night of sports. Two huge MLB playoff games and an elite primetime NFL matchup. Let's take you first to L.A., Bills at Rams. A lot of people think this could be a preview of Super Bowl 61.
11: To win it. It is good. Tyler Bass sends the Bills SoFi with a 37-34 overtime win.
7: Joe Buck had the call on Monday Night Football. Josh Allen wins his first game after 7 losses in overtime, and the Bills start 4-1 for the 6th time in 8 seasons. Meanwhile, the ALCS playoffs got underway last night in St. Pete.
12: And a bouncing ball.
11: The third, it's through! That's a base hit. Ramirez laughing his way to the plate.
12: to Lawler, Lenny Tome, and he will score.
7: Brian Anderson had to call on TBS. Joe Adell's two-run single in the ninth was the cherry on top as the Guardians, fresh off a miracle comeback over the White Sox, gained the upper hand on Tampa Bay. 7-3 the final last night at the Trop. Cleveland leads that series 1-0. Game 2 tonight in St. Pete. And finally, to Milwaukee.
12: It's a high drive to deep center. Paez going back. It is gone! And it's tied again!
7: Joe Davis had the call on Fox. What a night for William Contreras. That homer to tie, the game-winning single. Three runs batted in all for the Brewer catcher. Milwaukee 7, L.A. 4. The Brew Crew leads that series 2-0. Time now is 8:37 when we return trolling the city of brotherly love.
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7: Sean, I just want to tell you, I don't mean to rub it in on that Commander's blunder, but
1: it should be rubbed in. It should absolutely be rubbed in.
7: I did think that the Rex Ryan comments, though, were on, you know, beautifully said.
1: People should not be surprised Dan Quinn mismanaged the clock in the Super Bowl. With a 28-3 lead over the Patriots. He mismanaged it last year. I was there at the opener of the Giants-Redskins game, and he mismanaged it right before halftime. And the way I look at it is he's the head coach. He doesn't call offensive or defensive plays. His only responsibility is game management. That's it.
7: Yeah, that's true.
1: So I think he bears most of the brunt. But I think that the offensive coordinator should be in Jaden Daniels' ear the entire time. Hey, you have no timeouts left. You have no, why would you call a play act, under center play action, pass with long pass routes with 12 seconds left in the game? All you have to do is clock the ball and kick it.
7: Why are you calling a play action pass in general? Like in the first place in that situation? I don't understand.
1: Put him in shotgun. If you want to get 5 more yards maybe on an out, fine. Throw it away. Throw it out of bounds.
7: Mm-hmm.
1: But instead, you know, it really, that's a blunder. That I think it's drip, drip, drip for Dan Quinn. I don't think he gets fired immediately because I don't think Josh Harris likes to fire in season, but I think this is his last year.
7: Let me also introduce you to this. Are you an X follower? Do you go on X a lot?
1: Uh-huh.
7: Okay. I go moderately, right. But one place to follow is a place called Canes on X.
1: Okay.
7: It's the Carolina Hurricanes social media. They just went into Philadelphia and beat the Flyers 4-1 this past weekend. The second time they beaten the Flyers in Philly in the last week or so.
1: Right.
7: And here's their trolling on X. They trolled the city of Philadelphia. They said, we've won more games in Philly in the last 9 days than the Flyers, Eagles, and Phillies combined.
1: Good one.
7: You gotta love it.
1: You know why you can do it, right?
7: Yeah. And this is a thing, by the way, on X now. Teams trolling other teams good-naturedly.
1: Yeah.
7: And that's one of the best.
1: That is a good one. All right. Thanks, Kerry. 8:39, 21 minutes now before the hour of 9 o'clock. Well, it's voting season. 3 weeks from the election today. Today we begin canvassing mail-in ballots in the state of Maryland. 8 business days before early voting begins, October 22nd. So, we're just on the cusp here. They begin counting the votes, but they won't release any election results until after the election. They just start counting the ballots. And I guess we'll get how many ballots get returned. I don't know if there's a dashboard for that. I'll check out the State Board of Elections. But it has begun. We're here now 3 weeks prior to the election with the counting of the votes. We don't know the results until after the election. And the other big story is the Maryland redistricting Question 3 backers have amassed $700,000 to basically change our state constitution that would allow Maryland Democrats to redraw districts that don't have to be compact and connected like they currently do when it comes to federal office. See, it's two separate standards, one for congressional office, one for state office. So they only want to apply this to the feds so that they can draw Andy Harris's seat out of his district, basically, or make him lose his seat. So that's a permanent change to the state constitution. And that is not being explained. But right now, you got 53% in a recent poll of Marylanders that oppose it. 25% say they would vote for question three. 19% were undecided. But looking at this, where'd all this money come from? $750,000 came from AFSCME, the Working Families Fund. That's a labor-affiliated political fund. Fight Back Maryland is the organization that is, also the National Democratic Redistricting Pack gave $50,000. That's run by, former U.S. Attorney Eric Holder. FYI. So they got a lot more money than the opposition to the question three does. That is a group called Protect Maryland Votes that's headed up by Euripsy Morgan and Tory Snow and, one of, Governor Hogan's former, or current employees at the Washington College, Colin Paschal, who was a Democrat, by the way. They got about $135,000 on hand, $50,000 of which come from a Baltimore-based Continental Realty Corporation. So, again, they're gonna get outspent. I don't know if they'll get outworked, but we'll see what happens. Right now it's a slim majority, 54% that are opposed, question three, which we urge to vote against. It's either for or against. You'll see it on your ballot. Vote against question three, constitutional amendment. And the wording is even more confusing than the first wording. And the Supreme Court, I think, violated its Article 8 distinction, separate but distinct, branches of government by writing the question itself instead of kicking it back to the General Insane Asylum and having them redo it. But I guess that, where do you go to challenge that? That's a good question. It's 8:43, traffic weather on the threes. Now with the update, the king of all traffic is here once again, Lugnuts Johnson.
5: Tonight, delays on the Beltway and nothing new, but everybody's still backed up here. 795 down to Frederick Road, the inner loop, a little better above Liberty Road, and then you'll slow to Park Heights Avenue, Greenspring to the JFX. The top side is slow around the ramp at 83, so 83 south is a little bit slow from Timonium Road joining the Beltway, and then the Parkville side has been fairly busy this morning, Bel Air Road through Providence Road and over through Delaney Valley Road and eventually towards 83. JFX, it's a mess. Emergency road work this morning southbound between Cold Spring Lane and Falls Road. The backup not quite now past Ruxton Road, but it's right there at Ruxton Road. That's where it begins, and you don't run out of that backup until you clear down around Falls Road and Druid Park Lake Drive. So again, if you can get away from the expressway, Green Spring, Falls Road, Charles Street, York Road, anything but the expressway southbound, you'll save yourself some time. We're still looking at delays anywhere around Pulaski Highway, Moravia Road on both 95 and 895 as you're going south into both the Harbor Tunnels. I'm Chuck Whitaker with traffic and weather on the threes on Talk Radio 680 WCBF.
1: Fox 25 Weather Authority forecast, sunshine today, low 80s. Right now, sunny 63 in Annapolis, 59 in Ellicott City. Time for our feel-good news segment of the day.

0: 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You know, Lisa Clark is the California business owner. She gave away a free wedding dress to a woman who was being harassed during her marriage proposal. A video went viral of a woman telling the group to go back to Mexico while taking the pictures at a park. Lisa wanted to make the situation better, and so here's Lisa Clark and the bride-to-be, Haley Lugo, talking about this incredible act of kindness.
1: I came across it in social media, and I think it really hit hard to me because as a Hispanic, Latin, woman-owned business, that is unacceptable behavior. I felt like I wanted to show her that there's kindness in this world and that the world is not full of hate. And love, true love, will always win.
2: It honestly just gives me faith that there is a lot of kind people out there who are willing to look past the situation and help me out.
0: Yeah, what happened really was that she was getting proposed to, and her fiance brought a mariachi band in the park, in an open park in public, and the mariachi band was playing, and apparently some deranged woman took umbrage that a mariachi band would be playing in California. And so told them all to go back to Mexico, so she ends up getting the dress. That's a good story. 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
0: 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But Rockville in Montgomery County would now become the 12th city in Maryland to allow 16-year-olds voting rights in local elections. That is a current proposal now before the Rockville City Council, and of course the Rockville mayor would have to sign off on this. Tacoma Park, which is just hop, skip, and a jump from Rockville, was the first city in the United States to lower the voting age to 16, Tacoma Park, as it is known. And there are many others as well. I think College Park may also be one of the 12. We got to look it up. But here, you know, this is what happens. See, the Democrats are running out of voters because they now become the home to illegal aliens, Democrat socialists, a bunch of lunatics, and many, many people are now rejecting their message, at least in nationwide elections, and they've got to grow the base. And the way they grow the base is with illegal alien voters, with younger voters, and basically low propensity or no propensity voters. People don't just vote, period. So that's what they're focusing on right now, and this is all part of it here in the state of Maryland. 17 cities in the country allow 16-year-olds to vote in local elections. 12 of those are in the state of Maryland. So that should tell you, speak volumes as to what's going on here. Okay? And eventually then there'll be some kind of a law that they will pass, and they'll ram it through because they're a supermajority, soft tyranny, to allow the 16-year-olds to vote, in statewide elections, not just the local elections. So that'll happen. Federal elections, a whole different story. But we'll see what happens. I would imagine most of these cities are probably in Montgomery County or Prince George's County. I'm not aware of any in Baltimore County, or Baltimore City yet, but we'll look it up, see if we can come up with a figure for you as well. And finally, 31 states have opted into a new federal tax credit supporting school choice. Maryland continues to drag its feet. Westmore has until the end of the year decide whether to join, and he's expected to announce news on the policy, he says, in the coming days. That's according to his office Monday, declining to comment on whether he will opt in. The federal scholarship tax credit was created when Congress this credit reduces donors' federal tax bills when they donate to eligible scholarship organizations. And of course, proponents are there saying this keeps money in the community instead of sending it to the federal government. And why not? Why not give, again, this federal scholarship? It's part of the school choice issue. And that's the reason why, Westmore and the Democrats are captive to, teachers unions. And this is why, you know, they will fight it. I would be shocked if he opts into the program. But then again, it is an election year, so anything could happen, and that's why we might be getting an announcement in the coming days. But we'll see. Stay tuned on that as well. It's 8:50, 10 minutes now before the hour of 9 o'clock, and you're listening to KCN Company. Don't forget Kim Klasick Live coming up right after the 9 o'clock news.
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6: 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That's right. 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
7: 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News, weather, traffic, Sean Hannity and Rob Carson. 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
0: Firefighter John texted into the program, these liberal lunatics crack me up. On one hand, they say children's minds aren't fully developed until they're 25, so they shouldn't be held accountable when they commit crimes. And the same group of idiots want to allow them to vote at 16 years of age. Sounds like something out of a fiction novel. Sadly, it isn't. It's the reality we live in with these goofballs. All right, thanks, Firefighter John. Scott says President Trump needs to ignore the Russian-Ukraine war. He needs to produce a solution to the Iran conflict. Then he should focus on domestic food production and domestic energy production. But what happens if they're linked? You know, again, what happens if you can end the Iran war by getting eventually Russia and Ukraine to the peace table? I think Russia has supported Iran over the years, China as well. And so you might need to gain some leverage over them so that you can cut off Iran completely. And that, I think, is what the president is trying to do here. It's 8:53, traffic and weather on the freeze. Update once again with the king of all traffic, Lugnuts Johnson.
8: All right, no confirmation that this roadwork on the JFX is gone, but the backup is a lot better than it was even 15 minutes ago, southbound here at the city-county line. So it's emergency roadwork. Maybe the crews wrapped it up. They were in that area south of Cold Spring Lane. Looks a whole lot better right now, south of Ruxton Road and coming down through Northern Parkway. So that's good news finally through there. Most areas on the Beltway still have all the normal delays. The southwest side of the Beltway finally did recover from that wreck that at one point had us really backed up on the southwest side coming up through I-97. All of that backup is now gone. So good news there as well. We just can't quite get back to normal and completely clear yet. A lot of traffic still moving south, and it began way early this morning with late lifting construction at the Fort McHenry Tunnel. So hopefully they're not going to get back in there tomorrow morning. We'll be here early to check on that. Right now, we're still moving traffic south from Moravia Road and from Eastern Avenue at both the tunnels on the southbound side. I'm Chuck Whitaker with traffic and weather on the threes on Talk Radio 680 WCBM.
0: Fox 25 Weather Authority forecast, sunny today. It's a Kim Klasick day today, folks. Low 80s, even warmer tomorrow, mid 80s. And then the rain and cooler temperatures come. So, Kim, you got a 2-day respite here. A little taste of summer. before fall comes officially.
9: You think this is the last time we'll have this kind of...
0: I think so. I think we're... Of course, you never know. It could be a one-off here or there.
9: I hope it's not the last time. Oh, my goodness. All right. I'll take it. We have a lot coming up today. Kate Sullivan is actually going to join us at 10 o'clock. Not sure if you saw her Facebook video yesterday.
0: I did not know.
9: But she was talking about Governor Wes Moore and the appointments for the Maryland Board of Elections. Apparently, he's already banking on winning this re-election, and now he's pulling a King Moore and telling all the central committees to have all their nominations over even before the election. So Kate Sullivan is going to explain to us why this is a huge deal and why the media should get on top of it. So that's at 10 o'clock.
0: And they also secure the vote, filed a National Voter Rights Act complaint against the voter rolls here in the state of Maryland.
9: That.
0: Yeah, so that's another big story.
9: Yeah, so we'll talk to her at 10 o'clock. Also, Congresswoman Ilhan Omar, we know a little bit more than we did yesterday. Not a ton. Still under investigation, but it sounds like this does have to do with immigration fraud. And then, of course, I was thinking maybe the whole rumor of marrying her brother, but it looks like it's going in a different direction in regards to her immigration status when she came here when she was just a teenager. So we'll get into the details there. Also, Daniel Oxendine, the Boulder City police officer, he has officially been charged and indicted. And so we'll talk about the details. Still a very scary situation. I don't know if you remember, Sean, but, you know, Harford County, this young woman, she was going home. She was already in some incident with her boyfriend in Baltimore City. Officer Oxendine is a Baltimore City officer. He takes her home, you know, as like this hero, saying, hey, let me rescue you, take you home to Harford County, and then allegedly raped her at her residence. So we're going to talk about this because a lot of people were calling in, and they were like, well, why did she let him in the house? He's a police officer.
0: Right.
9: I mean, you know, it's like it's talk about manipulating and exploiting the trust.
0: Yeah, maybe, again, make sure she wants to get home inside safely. And
9: she
0: that was
9: with her son?
0: Could have been the... ruse that was used. I don't know. After we see and how this comes out at trial.
9: Yeah, for sure. Allison Healy, the state's attorney in Harford County, she said she wants to personally try this case.
0: Uh-oh.
9: So we'll talk about all that and more coming
0: up
9: next.
0: Coming up next, right at 9 o'clock. Stay tuned for Kim. Always entertaining and informative. 8:57. The thing that Democrats say never happens just happened again and again. And again, the DOJ says it has charged 64 foreign nationals in 17 states with illegal voting or fraudulent voter registration for about 5 weeks, led by Minnesota with 11 defendants. These are individual criminal cases, not voter roll purges or whatever the case may be. So 64 foreign nationals across 17 states. Unlawful voting, fraudulent voter registration, election-related offenses in roughly the last 5 weeks. As I said, Minnesota has 11, Pennsylvania and is next with 10, Texas has 9, all 104 people were charged with voting fraud-related offenses since Trump took office in January of 2025. So, Democrats, like people like Eric Holder, said, never happens. This never happens. So don't worry about it. Just, turn nothing to see here. Just move along. And that's exactly what we've got going on there. So, by the way, Brandon Gill has leftists losing their minds with another, his Columbus Day tweet, which went out just yesterday on Columbus Day. And at some point you'd have to, just because you're saying happy Columbus or Christopher Columbus Day or it's amazing. It just triggers the left. They're so woke. They're so hypersensitive that just the word Christopher Columbus, the name, makes them go into a rabid, frothing delusion. 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All right, that's going to do it for us. Back tomorrow morning, bright and early at 6 a.m. here on CBM. Until then, God bless our troops and God bless America.
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11: Breaking news this hour from Town Hall. Arbeth Thomason. The feds aren't saying much about the raid on the D.C. home of Minnesota Democrat Congresswoman Ilhan Omar, but Omar is speaking out. It is, in her words, an attempt to target political enemies and weaponize federal law enforcement.
12: The raid was reportedly in connection to an investigation into Omar's immigration paperwork. She went on to say that President Trump has targeted her for 10 years with what she called baseless lies and smear campaigns. This comes after Homeland Security Secretary Mark Wayne Mullen revealed there was an ongoing investigation into Omar and claimed she married her brother to bring him to the U.S. I'm Chris Coraggio.
11: For President Trump, it's north to Alaska. He'll be there later today, continuing his campaign on behalf of Republican candidates in Alaska. He'll be stumping for GOP Senator Dan Sullivan. Measles cases in the U.S. have topped 4,000 this year.
13: As of Friday, there were 4,080 confirmed measles cases across 47 states and the District of Columbia. And the CDC says more than 1,100 of those infections, or 25% of the total, have been in Pennsylvania. South Carolina is next with 670 cases. Health officials in Pennsylvania are reporting 5 measles deaths, but the CDC is confirming just 2 and hasn't said where. What experts do agree on is that this is the largest measles outbreak in the U.S. in 35 years. I'm Sarah Lee Kessler.
11: Newly minted White House Press Secretary Katie Zachariah takes the podium this morning. It will be her very first White House news conference, the introductory news conference, taking place in the White House Press Briefing Room. On Wall Street, ahead of this morning's opening bell, the Dow futures 448 points higher. The Nasdaq futures are down 226 points. More on these stories, townhall.com.
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16: Good morning. It's 9:03. I'm Julie Ryder with the headlines from the WCBM Maryland News Center. The Bryn Mawr School in Baltimore was placed on lockdown Monday following an anonymous threat. While the all-girls private school was being searched by Baltimore police, the nearby all-boys Gilman School was under a shelter in place. Police say nothing was located and the anonymous threat was unfounded. Officers remained on campus to assist with student dismissals. Bryn Mawr canceled all after-school activities. The Anne Arundel County Fire Department has been awarded a Staffing for Adequate Fire and Emergency Response grant of nearly $5 million. The SAFER funding will be used to support 26 additional EMT firefighter positions over the next 3 years. Anne Arundel County Fire Chief Tricia Wolford says adding 26 positions will have a positive impact across the entire response system, allowing greater flexibility to put resources where they're needed most. Well, coming up next, it's Stein. Shine on Sports.
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7: Now, Gary Stein on sports. One day after the Ravens' uplifting overtime win in Atlanta, head coach Jesse Minter sat with the media to discuss.
18: To win a game like that on the road under the circumstances, missing guys that were missing. Again, I said it last time, like nobody cares in the league who you have, who you don't have, what the circumstances are. It's a week-to-week league.
7: And on that note, the Ravens came out of the win with no major injury concerns. Minter still vague about Lamar's status for next week, as well as Trey Hendrickson and the newly acquired center, Cam Jurgens. Meanwhile, Minter's message to his defense may be setting a new tone in Baltimore.
19: No flinch. No panic, not getting affected by plays. Play one play at a time, play the next play as if it could be the difference in the game.
7: While the Ravens' defense allowed big plays and more than a 50% conversion rate on third downs, key plays down the stretch and pressure on Michael Penix proved to be the difference maker. NFL last night, the league closing out its Week 5 schedule with a barn burner in L.A. to win it. It is good, Tyler Bass. Sends the Bills out of SoFi with a 37-34 overtime win. Joe Buck had the call on Monday Night Football. Josh Allen wins his first OT game in 8 tries. And the Bills start 4-1 for the 6th time in 8 seasons. Coming up in 30 minutes, impactful comments from Kyle Hamilton and Marlon Humphrey. And that is Stein on Sports.
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21: From the Fox 45 Weather Authority team, I'm meteorologist Justin Chambers. Starting off clear and cool for your Tuesday morning, heading toward the afternoon, plenty of sunshine and warmer temperatures, highs getting into the lower 80s, even warmer numbers on Wednesday before a big cool down approaches this weekend. From the Fox 45 Weather Authority, I'm meteorologist Justin Chambers for Talk Radio 680 WCBM.
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9: All right, good morning, good morning. Happy Tuesday. Happy Tuesday. It's a beautiful day. As Sean Casey pointed out, these next few days where it's actually warm and sunny and just the way I like it, it might come to an end soon. So we will enjoy it while we have it. We will enjoy it while we have it. Ryan, the producer, welcome back to work. We're excited to see you here. I was just saying on the live, I love Noah the producer. I do. God bless his heart. I do love Noah the producer. But you know, you're used to somebody, and it's like when somebody else comes in and they have a whole different way of doing things, that you're like, oh, yeah, okay, right. Oh, wow, right? And so there's like a lot going on. So Brian the producer, welcome back, and you're never allowed to take off ever, ever again. Thank you. Okay. Just kidding. You enjoy your breaks, okay? All right, we got lots to talk about. Oh, wait, Brian the producer, the Ravens won. And I didn't get to say congratulations to you and the Ravens. you didn't have much to do with it. I know, well, those are your boys. I know when I saw the score, I thought, oh, Brian, the producer, is probably very happy about this. The Ravens do look good. But then again, I don't know what, not looking good looks like in football because I'm not a huge football fan. So I don't know, but when the Ravens win, I'm happy. All right. We got lots to talk about today. I did mention we have Kate Sullivan joining us at 10 o'clock. Trouble with the Maryland Board of Elections. Trouble with the nominations. Governor Wes Moore involved? Lots going on here. She'll join us at 10 o'clock and give us the details. She did post a video on Facebook yesterday, and I saw that video. That's why I asked her. I was like, can you join us tomorrow, please? This is urgent, obviously. So King Moore is what she calls him in the video, by the way. King Moore is up to his old tricks again. Apparently, he's banking on winning re-election. And that's how he's conducting business right now. So we'll talk to Kate Sullivan at 10 o'clock. Also, we're going to talk about an armed robbery and a nude gentleman on Compass Road. That's right. Middle River and Compass Road. At this point, I might ask for the drug dealers to come back. I don't know, but we've got a lot of action on our corner. And in case you didn't see the alert last night, because I know it didn't make the headlines this morning, I was waiting. I was watching. I thought, are they going to talk about this? Apparently, a man was robbed at gunpoint by five different individuals. We'll talk about that at 9:35. If you think, and this is my thing, Middle River, Essex, you know, the east side of Baltimore County, it's starting to look like the west side of Baltimore County. And I'm not saying that to be rude or, you know, anything about the west side. But with the west side, the way that the city is always connected to Woodlawn and those areas, you did hear about things that would kind of trickle over, you know, past city limits. And I guess it's happening now in the east side of Baltimore County as well. Because we see a lot of more crime and violence, and it really is getting out of control. It really is. And then people will tell you that it's just your perception. Guess what? It is not. It is not your perception. We'll talk about that at 9:35. Also, what is on your ballot? Thank you, Shirley, for your email. I thought Shirley's email was important because she did ask me. She said, Kim, can I get a cheat sheet? I don't know what these questions mean. Now, we talk a lot about question three on the ballot. Obviously, that has to do with the redistricting. Don't forget to vote no on question three. But she was talking about question one and two. And she even went further and said ABC as well. Excuse me. We are going to go over one, two, and three. And I'm using the website bay.net. And I'm using that website because, honestly, I don't know which way they lead. But I thought they did a great job detailing exactly what the questions mean. And then, you know, if you don't vote yes or if you support it or don't support it, here's what it means when you select those options. So we'll talk about that at 10:35. I did look. I went to the Baltimore County Central Committee website. And I did look at... Because sometimes they do post the ballot questions and they do, you know, give you suggestions. I don't see it up yet, but that doesn't mean that they're not going to put it up. I just don't see it as of yet. But I did see where they posted all of the different candidates running. And so don't forget, you know, whatever county you're in, say you're in Anne Arundel County, Harford County, you name it, you can go to your central committee's website, just put Harford County GOP Central Committee, and it'll pop up, and usually right on the front page, it'll show you the nominees for your party and who they're supporting. Okay, so go ahead and check those out in your county, because obviously, you know, you want to be prepared when you go to the ballot box come November 3rd, or even if you take part in early voting. Daniel Oxendine, the officer from Baltimore City, he has officially been indicted. Daniel Oxendine, this is the officer we talked about a month ago, I guess, a little more than a month ago, I think. And I bring this up, you know, I support our men and women in blue. I am a huge fan of our first responders and those in uniform. But when I saw the story, as many of you noted, it really, truly broke my heart because, we trust our officers to do the right thing. And when you're in a very vulnerable position, And you look to the officer who at that moment is being, you know, a true hero. And then he takes advantage of that situation. You can't help but to feel as though this is something that we should continue to discuss. Now, I was happy to see with this case, Harford County State's Attorney Allison Healy. She said that she is specifically going to try this case herself. And I think, I'm not going to put words in Alice's mouth, but I think she feels the same way I do about this. So we'll talk about that. Also, the awful tragedy at Six Flags in Georgia. Brian, the producer, did you see this story? You did, well, of course, yes, because you had to clip all the audio. Well, okay, so Six Flags in Georgia. Awful story. A father there with his family unfortunately fell from the coaster, the tallest coaster apparently at this park, the Goliath, if you've ever been to Six Flags, especially in Georgia. And we're going to get into some of the details. Horrific story. But the passengers on this roller coaster, they were talking about some of the things that they heard before this man fell from his seat. Now, there were some people on this coaster that believed this father was actually ejected from his seat. And I'm sure there's going to be a thorough investigation, but very scary. I kind of want you to just know, because it sounds like, there may have been signs. There may have been signs. Okay. Also, Selma Blair. I didn't realize Selma Blair was suffering from MS. Apparently she was off her medication and flying, over the weekend, and it ended up, in a chaotic, violent scene. That's the only way I can really describe it. Selma Blair. Yes, the actress Selma Blair. I remember her from Cruel Intentions. Brian, the producer, was she in anything else where it was like a big deal? Because I, you know, I'm not a movie buff. I don't really know. But I remember when she was in Cruel Intentions. But that's all I know her from. That's all I know her from. But I know that she's, you know, one of those, I would say probably a B-list star. I could be wrong about that. But anyways, she had a huge meltdown on the plane over the weekend, ended up biting, I think, a flight attendant. We'll get to the details of that. But very sad indeed. You know, my best friend, her mother has MS. And there's moments where she melts down as well. And as soon as I heard the story, obviously way more than my best friend's mother has ever done. But I heard the story and I thought, okay, I do know a little bit about this. We will get to it because apparently she decided to not take her medication. As I was listening to the story when all this was being exposed yesterday by TMZ, I was listening to the story and I thought to myself, did she mix her medication? Because, you know, if you're already nervous and you get on a flight, sometimes people like to have a drink or two, to kind of calm the nerves. And then, of course, immediately I thought, okay, she's taking medication for her MS. Maybe she decided to drink, you know, to calm her nerves, and then all this ensued. Well, turns out her publicist said, no, she was completely off her meds. So now it makes, I guess, even more sense. Anyways, we'll get to all that and so much more. I did want to say the question of the day, and go ahead and, you know, it's all my fault. You can blame me.

0: the poll question, and I wanted to get to the results, and I didn't get to do that yesterday. So, the poll question brought to you by Free State Gun Range. If you haven't already, please take part in the poll, and then we will get to the details today. We're going to talk about this. Many of you were weighing in via text line as well, which I thought was very interesting. You were very interested and invested in this question. So again, the question is, was the bus driver right or wrong to pull over so a student could save a kitten on a rural road? Okay, so go ahead and weigh in if you haven't weighed in. Also, keep in mind, these are elementary school kids. Because of that, I thought that made a difference. Maybe it doesn't make a difference for you. But I thought, okay, if this was like a 17-year-old, that's totally different. But this is a kid that's either fifth grade or under. Okay, so go ahead, weigh in on that. Let's get to Congresswoman Ilhan Omar. Apparently, she is under a federal criminal investigation. Fox News had the details yesterday. Now, this is early in the day. Early in the day, and then we'll get into her statement. Take a listen.
1: All this happened a little bit shortly after 6 o'clock this morning here at Congresswoman Omar's home in Washington, D.C. It's unclear if she's home at this time. It does not appear so because we've been out here for several hours now after this happened. You can see on scene behind me, there are several investigators from Homeland Security Investigations. I'm going to back out of the way. Homeland Security Investigations, they go by HSI. They are on scene. Also told that DOJ involved in this investigation. We don't have details, guys, specifically about what the investigation entails, but we can report that it is a federal criminal investigation. I want to read a statement from a DOJ spokesperson. It says, quote, today in the Washington, D.C. area, Homeland Security Investigations executed a judicially authorized search warrant secured by the Department of Justice. This enforcement action is part of an ongoing federal criminal investigation. Again, we are out here at the Congresswoman's home in Washington, D.C. No public comments from her at this time, but agents have been out here for several hours, fairly quiet on the street today on this Columbus Day here in Washington, D.C. A couple of agents outside going in and out of the home, but not a real strong presence, but still no comment from the Congresswoman at this time. But we can't confirm she is under federal criminal investigation. I do want to add one more thing, if I can, guys. A judge did have to sign off on this search warrant. This is not something DOJ or Homeland Security could just do ad hoc. This is something a federal judge would have had to sign off on for them behind me to be here today. Guys.
2: So David, we've been reaching out to our sources. One of our sources is telling us this is in connection with a RICO investigation. My question is, since they've raided the D.C. home, is Minnesota being raided at the same time right now, or do we know?
1: Yeah, we have no information on Minnesota. It's a question we've asked. Nothing at this time. We obviously know she lives in Minnesota. She may presumably be there right now. That could be part of the investigation. But as far as the D.C. angle of this, we just know the D.C. home right now is part of this investigation.
0: All right. And as you heard there, because we were wondering about this yesterday when all this was breaking news, we didn't know whether or not they were in Minnesota or D.C. So you heard there they were at the D.C. home. Now, I guess it's not surprising now that we know, you know, of course, we heard at the time that she was not home. Not surprising if this was her D.C. home. Now, of course, there's a statement here from Congresswoman Ilhan Omar, but I just want to go back real quick. You heard Lawrence Jones there. Again, that was Fox News. Lawrence Jones on Fox and Friends. He said that he heard from a source. This was in connection with the RICO investigation. That was from a source. So that is not confirmed. I just want to make sure we put that out there. Not confirmed. That is what he heard from a source that he has there that's connected with Fox News. Since that audio clip, again, that was yesterday, most likely around this time yesterday, I have not seen anything else that mentioned a RICO investigation. So I just want to make sure that we're being very forthcoming with that. But people are saying that are, you know, close to the investigation that this is a federal criminal investigation. Now, Tom Homan later in the day did go on Fox News. I did see his interview, and he basically said he's not going to talk too much about it, but this is really AG Todd Blanche's wheelhouse. So I believe we're most likely going to have to wait for Todd Blanche to give us some update. When we get back, I wanted to get into Congresswoman Ilhan Omar's statement on X. Of course, she put it out on social media, and then a lot of outrage from those I noticed that cheered on the raid at Mar-a-Lago. Remember that? Where they went through Melania's closet and all that stuff. And also they cheered on the raid of Roger Stone's

0: house. Now, all of a sudden, this is just absolutely ridiculous. It's politically motivated. They can't believe it. They're devastated. 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
4: 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News, weather, traffic, Sean Hannity and Rob Carson. 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
0: All right. Yes, this is the big news. Everybody's talking about Congresswoman Ilhan Omar and the raid that apparently happened on her D.C. home yesterday. Went on for about 4 hours, according to reports. As I just mentioned on the live, they most likely knew that she nor her family were there. Remember, she has a blended family. I believe she has a child of her own, and then she has the gentleman that she married, that she met on the campaign trail. And then she married him, and he already had a son. So nobody was home. Nobody was home. It sounds like they were all in Minnesota or just somewhere else in general. So Congresswoman Ilhan Omar, this is what she posted at 12 o'clock noon on social media yesterday. She says, "I'm okay. Make no mistake, this is an attempt to target political enemies and weaponize federal law enforcement. For 10 years, Trump has targeted me with baseless lies and smear campaigns. This is just the latest escalation in his campaign of political intimidation. I will not be silenced." Again, Congresswoman Ilhan Omar on social media. And she turned off the comments here, so nobody could actually comment on it. What I wanted to say here, she says that President Trump has been targeting her, and she's some political enemy. I think she thinks she's larger than her britches, honestly. I mean, talk about the ego with that one. I don't think the president is targeting her specifically. I've never felt that way. Does he not like the squad, right, in a hole? Yes. Is he sitting around talking about Congresswoman Ilhan Omar? I doubt it. I doubt it. You know, if anything, I would say probably most likely, if he was talking about anybody in the squad, it would most likely be AOC. Another piece of this, she says, oh, political enemies. Congresswoman Ilhan Omar is not running for president, cannot run for president, right? Was not born here in America. I don't see what she sees here or what she's explaining in her response. But again, we are not sure exactly what this is all about. So we will await AG Todd Blanche, and hopefully we'll find out more. As I was mentioning before the break, I just thought it was interesting because I remember a time where there were many commentators at MS Now, CNN, all these other places, and they were basically cheering on the raid at Mar-a-Lago. And if you recall, Melania Trump, and you usually don't hear from Melania, but boy, oh boy, was she mad about that raid. She talked about it for quite some time. Even in the Melania movie, she talked about it. And she said, excuse me, she said that they tore apart her closet. They did all kinds of things. They went through her underwear drawer. She said it was just so crazy. And she always believed that they knew that she had nothing to do with anything. And that they just wanted to basically make her feel the heat. And those individuals that cheered all that on, now they are so outraged and they cannot believe that Congresswoman Ilhan Omar's home in D.C. was raided. As Sean Casey mentioned earlier today, here we've been talking about the Minnesota fraud. Congresswoman Ilhan Omar's name has come up a few different times. If you're not familiar, her sister is actually, they haven't pinned her for fraud, I will say, just yet, but her name is also in the mix when it comes to some of these nonprofits, or even when it comes to, like, you have some of these daycares and things like that where they receive government funding. Her sister's name has come up, and so has her name. Again, we are not exactly sure what this is all about, but for a federal judge to sign off on this right now, that's a pretty big deal. It's a pretty big deal. Now, President Trump was asked about this raid at the White House yesterday. In case you missed that clip, it is floating around on social media. He said, basically, I have nothing to do with this. This has to do with her, Homeland Security, and then a federal judge. And so he left it just at that. He did not go on and elaborate. So we will continue to watch what happens here. Obviously a huge story, not something you would see, less than 30 days out from election with a sitting member of Congress. You just wouldn't see something like this. So that's why I think everybody's on top of this, because it is a big deal. All right, coming up next, I do want to talk about what I learned to happen in Baltimore County on the east side just yesterday. An armed robbery. And then, not even 24 hours before that, a video of a nude man walking around the streets in broad daylight. Could be having a mental health crisis. Could be. But what the heck is going on in Middle River? All that and more coming up next. Stay right there.
5: With SRN News, I'm Rich Thomason in Washington. Stumping for Republican candidates, the campaigner-in-chief will head to Alaska today following an Ohio rally where President Trump assured the crowd that the Iran war is just about over, and once it comes to an end, he says gas prices will fall sharply. The raid on the D.C. home of Democrat Congresswoman Ilhan Omar reportedly is part of an investigation of Omar's immigration paperwork. Omar calls it an attempt to target political enemies. If there is a Ukraine-Russia ceasefire, it hasn't taken hold yet. Two sides continue to hammer each other. It is surgery today for Pope Leo. He has now entered a hospital in Rome. Surgeons will remove a small growth from one of his lungs. One person dead, at least four others injured. An accident. It involved a roller coaster at Six Flags over Georgia. Stocks on Wall Street opening mixed this morning. More details, srnnews.com.
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9: Two impactful comments following the Ravens' win Sunday night, delivered by two impactful players, which may spell the difference for the Ravens from 2025 to 2026. First, Kyle Hamilton, in the Ravens' locker room after receiving the game ball from head coach Jesse Minter.
10: Last couple years, like ever since I've been here, that's a game that we lose. Like, that's... This win right here, I feel like it's us.
9: Then later, Marlon Humphrey on Minter's message to the defense when he first came aboard.
11: When Coach Minter came in, it was a, kind of the first coach I had really been around that. It's like the first thing he said was red zone defense. Red zone defense. I love red zone defense. And obviously we gave him some yards and plays here and there. Everybody had their own plays. But when you get to the red zone, can you get field goal instead of a touchdown? And that ended up being the difference in the game is the red zone.
9: Falcons just 1-for-3 in red zone opportunities Sunday night. Meanwhile, what a weird week shaping up in College Park. The pageantry of homecoming, Terps hosting Rutgers on Saturday. All the while, the rumors continue to circulate that head football coach Mike Locksley will be relieved of his duties after the game.
12: My job as the head coach is to evaluate each week the things that show up on tape. I'll keep showing up tomorrow, Sunday, Monday, Tuesday.
9: Today is Tuesday. Locksley will meet the media at noon. To baseball we go, where the Dodgers trying to become the first NL team in history to three-peat as World Series champs. The only problem is their opponent.
13: It's a high drive to deep center. Paez going back. It is gone. And it's tied again. Contreras knew.
9: Joe Davis had the call on Fox. What a night for William Contreras. That homer to tie, three RBIs in all. Brewers beat the Dodgers 7-4 the final. They lead that series 2-0. Coming up in 30 minutes, Jesse Minter on the key to winning in the NFL. And that is Stein on Sports.
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17: From the Fox 45 Weather Authority team, I'm meteorologist Justin Chambers. We're starting off cool for your Tuesday morning and mostly clear as well. Heading toward the afternoon, plenty of sunshine and temperatures that will warm up in the above average category. A lot of us will be in the lower 80s. We'll be even warmer on Wednesday ahead of another cold front rolling through. Could bring some showers late Wednesday afternoon into the evening time, and then a bit cooler as we head toward the end of the week. From the Fox 45 Weather Authority, I'm meteorologist Justin Chambers for Talk Radio 680. WCBM.
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0: right. 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All right. So that was everything with Congresswoman Ilhan Omar. Again, we don't have all of the details, but I have a feeling we will have them soon. And we will await Todd Blanch, the current AG, and see what he has to say about everything. I wanted to just kind of share this with you because, of course, I was just PO'd about it all. As you guys know, I spent many years complaining about the open-air drug market on Middle River and Compass Road, and it's right by my house. And Middle River Middle School, Glenmore Elementary School, you got all that right there, the new rec center they put up, and you always had at least, I would say, four or five guys that were street pharmacists that were out there all day and all night, okay? All day and all night. They never let up. And it appeared to me that they also had whoever was like the overseer of it all. I guess that person was always parked across the street in the Vince's Crab House parking lot towards the back of the lot there, because they would walk back and forth, back and forth. Then you had that smoke shop that was on the side. They would all walk over there, then back and forth, back and forth. It was a nightmare. A nightmare. And then, of course, you've got these young kids out there, elementary school, middle school, and they're walking through an open-air drug market. Now, we just saw what happened two weekends ago. 12-year-old Chloe Ishway was killed. They're still, you know, claiming that it was over a parking spot on one side of the situation. And then on the other side, with State Attorney Ivan Bates, he says he has no idea about some kind of parking spot dispute. Anyways, she was caught in the crossfire. That's my point with all of this. When you have an open-air drug market, when you've got these turf wars and you've got these beefs, they don't care who they hit. They are looking at that one target and one target only. We are not even sure yet if the three-year-old that was shot in the stomach, I guess, what was that, more like 3.5 weeks now or even more than that at this point, over by Douglas Holmes, I don't even know if he's home yet. For a while, for at least 2 weeks, he was still in the hospital, the three-year-old. They have not a single suspect. They're offering a measly reward, and I guess they just don't have a whole lot of money, but if they wanted to pay a nonprofit, right, or a school board commissioner, they've got millions for that. But to find out who shot these adults and this three-year-old in the stomach, I guess, what was it, $7,000? Yeah. Yeah, that tells you all about the priorities there. Anyways, I just wanted to mention this because, of course, when I saw these kids walking home from school and they're all standing out there, these street pharmacists, I mean, at any point in time, someone could pull up and start shooting out of a car window. So I was happy to see, after we went to the Baltimore County Public Safety meeting, I was happy to see that it was taken care of. And I think it was the precinct chief. I think it was also Chief McCullough and, of course, all of our Boulder County police officers that handled the issue. And now I can report that I do not see anybody out there at that Carroll gas station. They have not been out there since then. And I said time and time again, credit is where credit is due. Well, the nonsense continues. And as we suspected, we don't always see everything in a headline, right? I mean, there's lots that goes on. You can listen to a police scanner, and you probably will be a little more informed. Now, of course, you only have so many reporters. Some stories are bigger than others, so you don't always get all of the stories. So, you know, I'm not faulting anybody for this. No one. So I wanted to just mention, over the weekend, on Sunday, I received this video, because now I feel like I'm like the mayor of Middle River at this point. I received this video, security footage, of this guy, white guy, long hair, tattoos, walking down the street there, Middle River Compass Road corridor, and he was completely nude. He didn't have even any shoes or socks on. He had nothing on, walking down the sidewalk. So, of course, I get the video. I'm appalled. I send it over. I forward it over. And I'm told, okay, we're going to look into this. We're going to try to handle this. I thought maybe they would have got back to me and said, oh, we heard about this guy. This is a one-off, and we think that he's, you know, under the influence. I didn't hear any of the details back, but I sent it over. Well, just last night, here I am minding my business, putting my show plan together, and I received this. Now, this is from a Facebook page in Baltimore County, and this is where they pretty much put everything on there that comes through on the police scanner, okay? It says, Middle River and Compass Road. Five Hispanic male suspects pulled a gun and robbed victim of shoes and bikes. I guess it's supposed to be robbed victims because it says bikes, shoes and bikes. Fled on foot. Use caution and expect delays in the area due to emergency personnel. Now, that was just yesterday. Excuse me, around 6 o'clock. PM. That was just yesterday. It just started getting dark. I will also note last week on Friday and Thursday, I saw police right there on that corner attending to, one night it was to juveniles that were sitting down on the curb right there in front of the gas station. Their bikes were laying down on the ground. There's something always happening here is what I'm saying. And I would love to know why this is a hot spot. I would love to know also, with all of this drama, and of course it says five Hispanic males, and so it's gotten to the point, and I don't know about you guys, if you want to weigh in, you can, 410-WCBM-680, 410-922-6680. You've got like that tavern, it's like a bar, a tavern bar that's kind of a little further down the street there on Middle River Road. You keep on going, and that's when you get to like the Royal Farms, and then the McDonald's, and the Kohl's shopping area, what have you. There are always people walking back and forth that look like they have nowhere to go. They're just walking. And I don't know what the deal is. I don't know if these people get off of the public transportation. I don't know what's going on. All I know is, at this point, you would almost want the open-air drug market back beside, you know, having this, you know, five Hispanic male suspects pulling a gun and robbing a victim. You've got the naked man walking down the street, broad daylight. What is going on? This is crazy. And then they tell us that this is our perception. This is not our perception. We've never had this nonsense. I wanted to mention this because I'm really sick and tired of it. There is an influx in our community, and I know many people have seen it, and I'm not claiming that anybody is here illegally, but there has been an influx in the Hispanic community. If you notice, up and down those roads, we have a lot of businesses that are now owned by Hispanics, whether it's like, you know, the convenience store or one of their, the La Tiendas, you know, the restaurants. And I'm not saying that's a bad thing. What I'm saying is I see there's a difference. And when you see reports like this, the suspects, and you get the description, it's kind of like, okay, what's actually happening? What's actually happening? Anyways, as far as I know, there were no arrests made because they didn't catch up with these suspects. So just be on the lookout if you're in the area. What I also say is the way that my neighborhood is set up, and I don't know why it is the way that it is, but you've got a lot of people that walk through the neighborhood to get to the other side. Because on one side, you got all these apartments, and on the other side, you have the main road that goes out to the Kohl's and the Target and all that stuff. There are a lot of people that walk through our neighborhood that, again, clearly do not live there, look like they have nowhere to go, and they're just strolling through, checking out everybody's houses. I'm really, honestly. And this is what we are always talking about with the MOVES opportunity and all the other stuff. All I say is this, you know, and I will leave it here because I want to go over to Howard County, what they're now doing. You know, I guess if you see something, say something kind of deal. I understand that the Boulder County Police Department is pretty much overwhelmed already. If you call their non-emergency line, I mean, you could be on hold for over an hour. It really is that ridiculous. But unfortunately, that's the kind of position that we're in. I also want to note, you know, with all of these people running for office in this area, you probably see all of the signs. You know, you've got Doug McAllen and others. They vote clearly every time for this nonsense that you see. Okay? You have options. You can sit there and say you don't love the options, but guess what? You actually have them. Glenn Gilhar did his due diligence to recruit people to contest those seats. You have Stephen Reamer. You've got Brian Campbell. You've got Yahoo Blackwell running for Senate. You got Glenn Gilhar. You have options to vote for people that will not continue to allow this and say absolutely nothing about it. And afterwards, after we saw State's Attorney Ivan Bates' press conference last week, talking about the Juvenile Justice Reform Act and all those other ridiculous bills that they passed, I saw that not a single Democrat that voted for those bills, the automatic charging bill, they didn't respond to Ivan Bates at all. And that is supposedly their colleague. They're all on the same side of the aisle. And then furthermore, they had some big Maryland Dems dinner or something the night previous. And they're all chubby, taking all these pictures. Johnny O's there, all as if they've been doing a great job. I mean, it really is ridiculous. They're patting each other on the back and acting as though that they are going to be reelected and that they have no competition and that the residents are going to continue to take this stuff on the chin. Even those in Towson, those in many areas, I know you see the crime and violence. I know you see the quality of life has completely gone down in the last 5 years. There is no doubt about it. Please, you have options. I am begging you, vote differently. The kids that are walking to and from school, they should not be dealing with this. They should not be dealing with this. It really is out of control. And, you know, until we stand up and vote differently and vote, you know, for somebody else, you do have somebody contesting Johnny O, Dave Wallace. There are options on your ballot. Exercise your right. All right, I'm going to go to the phone lines here. I had to mention this because it's almost like every night now I'm getting all of these text messages about all these things that do not make it to the news cycle, and these are violent crimes. All right, let's see. I've got, all right. Terrell, you wanted to weigh in on Ilhan Omar. We're guessing that's what you want to actually talk about. Good morning, Terrell.
1: Kim. Donald Trump is doing all of this because he knows that the Republicans, are losing, Kim. And
0: No one's losing an Ilhan Omar seat. That's a pretty solid blue seat.
1: Well, that's not what I'm saying, Kim. Okay. You can read between the lines. You can read between the lines. Because, see, I got to talk to you in that fashion. See, you want to hold a decent discussion. I'm not raising my voice. You want to hold a discussion? Let me have a discussion with you. Let me bring up some stuff sometime. You know, just like what happened on January 6th, Kim.
0: Here's the problem, Terrell. This is the Kim Klasick Live show.
1: I understand.
0: This is WCBM. So we're going to talk about the topic. Right now, if you want to talk about Ilhan Omar, you can, because I know we were just talking about her.
1: Well, Kim, my topic is all over the place, just like your topics are.
0: Ilhan Omar, and then 9:30 we started talking about local news.
1: Well, Kim, just like you told me about Kyle Rittenhouse. It's a 10-year-old story, Kim.
0: The raid happened yesterday.
1: No, Kim, I'm talking about this story. Follow the line now, Kim. Her story about her being marrying her brother and becoming an American citizen. They've been doing that. I knew some immigrants that did that years ago. Nothing new. Okay, but
0: go back, Terrell. Saying that this happens all the time, immigration fraud?
1: It's not fraud, Kim.
0: You can't marry your siblings so that they become a citizen.
1: Hey, Kim, Donald Trump married his wife. His wife is an immigrant. My brother.
0: There are many immigrants in this country. We're not against immigrants.
1: Kim, this is what happens. This is what happens. Okay? Donald Trump married, is she an immigrant?
0: Yes, we're not against immigration. Illegal immigration.
1: Congresswoman is legal. She's legal, Kim.
0: Well,
1: she's
0: I think that's what's some of the stories. We don't have all the details yet, Terrell.
1: Okay, right,
0: but
1: right,
0: some of the stories
1: right,
0: that we've seen so far, it could go back to whether or not her father truly, I believe, filed for her citizenship in the amount of time. Some people are lining up her birth date. We don't have all the facts. That's why we're going to wait for Todd Blanche to tell us exactly why they raided her house yesterday.
1: Okay, good. Because you know what? President Trump was out there still talking about wanting to get the Nobel Peace Prize. He's all over the place, Kim. So now he's gone from the Peace Prize to Miss Omar. Okay? But I want to know about January 6th when he told the people.
0: Okay, Terrell, this is too confusing.
1: When he told the people to go up and protest.
0: All right. We're going to go to the next caller. Rob in Middle River. Hey, Rob, how are you?
2: Fine, dear. How are you?
0: I'm doing well.
2: Just a few comments. I moved into this neighborhood in 2012 from the city, hoping to escape the nonsense that I saw there by moving here. And I'm starting to see a repeat of it. The parking lot, that whole area, and that little strip mall, what do we call it, Martin Plaza?
0: Oh, right, yep.
2: Still, very, very nice stores, very nice personnel that manage them. But that parking lot is a mess. Trash everywhere. I mean, paper bags, chicken bones thrown everywhere. I've seen rude, aggressive driving. I don't think that people should be going 30 miles an hour on a parking lot. You know, you got to slow it down. I mean, the rudeness is just unbelievable. There is a yield sign coming up from around Martin Boulevard where you're supposed to yield going into that shopping center closest to McDonald's. Do you know where I mean?
0: Yeah, oh, yeah, for sure.
2: There's some really heavy, heavy traffic there. And I've watched people cut people off. I don't think they understand even what the word yield means, because I am now yielding to the person who should be yielding, if that makes sense.
0: Right. No, I know, because they have no common courtesy. Trust me, Rob, it is. It's bad. And we're kind of just taking it. And this is that whole thing with move to opportunity. It really is. It's becoming more and more of a nightmare. You know, that McDonald's, apparently I was told that it was robbed through the drive-through a few weeks ago. So there's a lot going on that we don't hear about. And yet our legislators, those that put us in this position, they are just silent on all of these things.
2: And the other thing I want to say, two things, and this goes statewide, countywide, and nationwide. There are people out there, and I know these people personally, who have a conservative bent to them. They don't like what's going on. But they say to me, nah, my vote don't count, and they're going to stay home and pout. In the national, and I think this is really important, this has really got me concerned, there are people that are so angry because there were no prosecutions under Donald Trump. Like, you remember all the prosecutions that were under Biden going after really very very upstanding people, putting them in prison. That's not happening under President Trump. And people I know are so angry about that they're staying home and saying, well, I'm going to show you who's boss.
0: Yeah,
2: and I
0: well,
2: say to them, no, they are, the opposing party will show you who the boss is.
0: Yeah, well, I got to jump here, Rob, but you're right. People need to get out there and vote. I appreciate you as always. When we get back, we'll continue this discussion. 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
0: All right. Speaking of making their community less safe, that's what we were talking about just before the break. Hopefully things will get better in Middle River. Howard County did launch an online forum for residents to report ICE activity. I know. Calvin Ball, the executive, says anonymous submissions will help ensure federal immigration agents act lawfully. So now there's this online forum, where you can go on and fill this form out and nobody knows who you are. But you can say, hey, look, I just saw ICE in my neighborhood, or, oh, I just saw ICE. I was just at the grocery store and they were coming into the parking lot. And so they're saying that the form will ask for the date, the time, the location, as well as a description of the observed incident. It also allows for anonymous submissions, and Howard County will be able to just use this data, you know, I guess for analysis later on. I don't know exactly why they're doing this, but, you know, what could go wrong, right? Here's the thing. When we continue to elect people that want, say, illegal immigrants that are very, you know, much so undocumented, could have a criminal background, allowing them to continue to hit our streets, they're fine with it. The drug markets, I mean, you've got to really scream and kick your feet and complain about them for years before they even care to do anything about it. And all of this is happening. And just note, the people that make these decisions, right, the Calvin Balls of the world, they don't live in these neighborhoods. They don't have this going on their street. They don't have this going on in the house next door to them. So when you go to vote, all I ask is you to think about the people that really, truly have a dog in this fight. And a lot of those Democrats that are in Annapolis in these executive positions, they do not. Coming up next, Kate Sullivan. A lot going on with the Maryland Board of Elections. We'll find out more.
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14: Breaking news this hour from Town Hall. I'm Rich Thomason.
13: Stumping for Republican candidates, the campaigner-in-chief heads to Alaska today following an Ohio rally where President Trump assured the crowd that the Iran war is just about over.
14: It's going to end very soon, and as soon as it ends, your gasoline comes down. But remember, your prices, your gas prices, are lower than when Biden was president, and he didn't do anything about Iran, the Islamic Republic of Iran.
13: As for that raid on the Washington, D.C. home of Somali native Democrat Congresswoman Ilhan Omar.
14: And that Ilhan, somebody was asking me, I don't know what they're doing with her, but I can tell you this, she's a disaster. She comes in from a country without laws, without police, without military, without all they do is shoot each other.
13: The raid is reportedly part of an investigation of Omar's immigration paperwork. Omar calls it an attempt to target political enemies and weaponize federal law enforcement. It's surgery today for Pope Leo at a hospital in Rome.
15: The 71-year-old U.S.-born pontiff made the announcement Sunday during his prayer at St. Peter's Square. Leo said doctors recently discovered a nodule on one of his lungs and that it was detected at a very early stage. The Pope said the doctors believed it was best to intervene, so he's following their advice and undergoing surgery to have it removed. I'm Tammy Trujillo.
13: Six Flags has temporarily shut down 9 roller coasters at its amusement parks in the U.S. and Canada as a precaution. Follows the death of a man who fell to his death from the Goliath roller coaster at Six Flags over Georgia yesterday afternoon. The SpaceX launch of a Falcon 9 rocket this morning was a success, carrying almost 3 tons of cargo to the International Space Station. On Wall Street this morning, stocks have been mixed. The Dow is up 196 points. More on these stories, townhall.com.
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17: Good morning. It's 10:03. I'm Julie Ryder with the headlines from the WCBM Maryland News Center, brought to you by Audiology Associates. A man was injured in a Monday night shooting in Baltimore's Dahlfield neighborhood. Police say they responded to a report of a shooting around 10 p.m. and located a victim with multiple gunshots. That victim was taken to a hospital with treatment of non-life-threatening injuries. Detectives ask anyone with information to come forward. Howard County launched an online form for residents to report U.S. Immigration and Customs Enforcement activity in the county. The county executive Calvin Ball says every resident, regardless of immigration status, deserves to be treated with respect, and that unfortunately horrific incidents have unfolded between ICE agents and members of the public. Officials want to make sure all actions are lawful, just like with other federal agencies who conduct business in the county. This tool is to help provide information about alleged ICE activity in the county and is not a tool to request emergency help or an individual response. Coming up next, it's Stein on Sports.
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20: To win a game like that on the road under the circumstances, missing guys that were missing, again, I said it last time, like nobody cares in the league who you have, who you don't have, what the circumstances are. It's a week-to-week league.
19: And on that note, the Ravens came out of the win with no major injury concerns. Minter's still vague about Lamar's status for next week, as well as Trey Hendrickson and the newly acquired center, Cam Jurgens. Meanwhile, Minter's message to his defense may be setting a new tone in Baltimore.
21: No flinch. No panic, not getting affected by plays. Play one play at a time. Play the next play as if it could be the difference in the game.
19: While the Ravens' defense allowed big plays and more than a 50% conversion rate on third downs, key plays down the stretch and pressure on Michael Penix proved to be the difference maker. NFL last night, the league closing out its Week 5 schedule with a barn burner in L.A. to win it.
22: Sends the Bills out of SoFi with a 37-34 overtime win.
19: Joe Buck had the call on Monday Night Football. Josh Allen wins his first OT game in 8 tries. And the Bills start 4-1 for the 6th time in 8 seasons. Coming up in 30 minutes, impactful comments from Kyle Hamilton and Marlon Humphrey. And that is Stein on Sports.
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23: From the Fox 45 Weather Authority team, I'm meteorologist Justin Chambers. Starting off clear and cool for your Tuesday morning, heading toward the afternoon, plenty of sunshine and warmer temperatures, highs getting into the lower 80s, even warmer numbers on Wednesday before a big cool down approaches this weekend. From the Fox 45 Weather Authority, I'm meteorologist Justin Chambers for Talk Radio 680 WCBM.
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0: All right. Good morning. Good morning. Happy Tuesday. It's a beautiful day. You know what? We're all smiles here at WCBM. Brian, the producer, smile, please. We're all smiles. Don't make me laugh. I'm going to cough if I laugh. He does like this half smile. We are all smiles because the weather is nice today. We're going to try to enjoy it. Just during the break, I received an update. I will give a shout out here to Senator Carl Jackson and Captain Peach at the Essex Precinct. They were able to arrest the naked man walking through Middle River. And he has been charged with indecent exposure, taken into custody. Wow. Thank you so much. Thank you. If you just missed it, before the break, of course, I had to see the video of this guy walking down the sidewalk. And like I said, it was broad daylight on Sunday. And Captain Peach has responded and said that they have taken him into custody. And he is being charged. Thank goodness. Because my first reaction, obviously, was, you know what? If I were in my car and I'm with my 10-year-old daughter and we see this, I mean, could you imagine? At first, I was thinking, do I hit him with my car? I Excuse me. What do I do in this situation? No, I'm happy that they were able to take him into custody and they were able to find him. Boy, oh boy. Like I said, things are getting out of control. We were just talking about what's going on now in Howard County. And right now, we're going to talk about what's been going on in the Maryland Board of Elections. Of course, we have a group that has been really trying their best to make sure that we have integrity when it comes to the elections here in the state of Maryland with Secure the Vote. And right now, on the line with us, we have Kate Sullivan. Good morning, Kate.
1: Good morning, Kim. How are you?
0: I'm doing well. I just found out someone was arrested for indecent exposure. I was happy to hear that. Oh, boy, Kate. Lots going on. But you're going to fill us in on even more. I guess, some people call him King Moore, and it sounds like he's still at it. What's going on?
1: Oh, King Moore is alive and well. This is the Democrat state, that is created, with Democrat voting. King Moore, as you know, Secure the Vote MD, we, manage and hold boards of elections accountable. Our primary focus is always voter roll maintenance. We just filed an NVRA complaint last week with all kinds of violations, which I'm happy to walk through with you. But in the midst of all of that, it was a very busy week. We got notification that Moore had decided to send a letter to all of the central committees. And for those people who are listening who don't know what a central committee is, these are your party people. And probably the number one privilege of being a central committee member is that you get to choose these boards of elections members. And King Moore decided that he would send a letter to the central committees informing them that he was speeding up the timeline. Normally these nominations are due January, February timeline. He wanted them on his desk by, I guess our date in Baltimore is October 23rd. Well, here's the interesting nuance that people aren't picking up on probably. Moore is not necessarily going to be elected. That's not a foregone conclusion, okay? Moore is acting like he has already been elected because these nominations and appointments happen with the new governor and the new central committees. He's also sending these nomination requests to the outgoing central committees. So all of this is wreaking havoc. The new central committees are saying, no, that's our job, not your job. And Moore is saying, nope, we don't care. Have these nominations on our desk within 20 days of hearing, of receiving this letter. And they're refusing to budge. We have explained to him that this, like, from a statute point of view, you can't even do this. He doesn't care. He doesn't care at all. So our, these four central committees are running around scrambling on a very important appointment process. We have to have good people in our boards of elections. And frankly, right now we don't really. There are a few good ones, but not many.
0: Yeah, no doubt. Let me ask you this again. We're speaking to Kate Sullivan. Could it be possible, because I didn't get to see all of the new laws that went into place here on October 1st, Kate. Could it be possible there's a new law that was passed that pushes this through as well?
1: No. So I'll tell you what you might be referring to loosely is what is called SB 1007. So SB 1007 was passed in 2024, and it said that, basically all of these governors had been playing it fast and loose with deadlines. Governor Moore, if he were to get elected, has from first day of session, 40 days after first day of session. So somewhere, end of February, he absolutely must have a list of appointments to hand over to the Senate. That's it. That's the law that they pass. Just make sure that it's there by end of February. Because in the past, some of the governors were getting those appointments late. They were getting them in April, March, that time frame. So they were saying, no, make sure you follow the law. Well, that did not give him license to start gathering those names in. By the way, some central committees got these letters in August. So there is no reason he keeps referring to, not him. In fact, Governor Moore sent this letter. This is the worst, most egregious part, in my opinion, and people aren't talking about this. I don't even know how much he was involved, except he wants the boards of elections to run cover for him. He has actually delegated this duty to the boards of elections, which is unheard of. I don't know how it happened, but somehow Jared DeMarinis, our election director, agreed to send these letters out to his local minions to be sending these out to the central committees. So Governor Moore can, I'm guessing maybe he can then claim, oh, I had nothing to do with it. No. Right. The letter says it's from the appointment office. We've been speaking directly to the appointment office. He delegated this duty to the Board of Elections, which is basically basically like the Board of Elections choosing their own bosses.
0: Right, right.
1: It makes absolutely no sense, and that's novel. That's never been done before. It's always come from the appointments office.
0: Wow.
1: So we can't figure out what's going on. We are fighting like heck to get an extension. They got back to us yesterday and said, we'll give you an extra week, which still doesn't get us to the deadline because the new incoming central committees, they will not be even seated the Republicans will not be seated until 14 days after the general election. But you know what's awful? The reason Moore didn't really track this is because in his self-centered world, everything's good because the Democrats have been seated since 4 days after the primary. So the Democrats are fine. You know, they've been there for a while and thinking, oh, yeah, well, the Democrats are fine. But, you know, this only adversely affects the Republicans. So there's so many things wrong with all of this. And it's so bad, I can't imagine we're not going to ultimately win. And I'll be sure to keep you updated.
0: Yeah.
1: I can't imagine. I mean, he can't move forward with it. I mean, even Senator Kagan, who's as, you know, lunatic left as they come, she even agrees with us. She actually doesn't know where all this came from. So she's actually
0: really?
1: The only reason we're moving forward. Because she's on our side. She agrees that they can't. Statutorily speaking, they cannot proceed with this nonsense.
0: Well, that's huge.
1: Ready.
0: That's huge that Senator Kagan's on your side.
1: Yeah, and I will tell you, we're not going to stand on our principles over here. We're not going to be idiots and assume that Moore will suddenly see it. We're ready with good nominations. We're making it work. But, you know, it's not ideal, but we're making it work. And if anyone wants to be a local Board of Election member, please let me call me and I'll show you how to apply.
0: Yeah, well, a couple of questions here, Kate. Again, we're speaking to Kate Sullivan. A couple of questions. What has the Maryland GOP said about all this? Have you heard from the chairwoman?
1: Yeah. Nicole Harris has been asking, I don't know how forcefully, I can only assume that what she tells me is true, that she has been fighting to also, you know, we've been working together to get this extension, but we're not getting the right amount of time. You know, I think right at this point, what she's been told is they'll give us a week, which is unacceptable. She does agree
0: right.
1: is unacceptable. So we're just going to keep fighting. I mean, it can't be only a week extension. It has to be 14 days after the election. That should be the bare minimum of what we accept as the term.
0: Yeah, this is so ridiculous. This is so egregious. So they don't care. They truly do not care if Republicans ever have.

0: us at the election level. Well, that includes voter roll maintenance and questioning boards of election directors and saying, you know, how are we doing on deceased and duplicate and the removal of moved voters? I mean, these are all things that if we have good people, which we really don't right now, which, you know, might account for, you know, we had an NVRA complaint that we filed last week, which is a very, very big deal. It's an official complaint. You know, just one point that you might be interested in, 886,260 active registrations are having and showing that they are active on our rolls, yet they have not had any voter history in over a decade. That is ridiculous. That
1: right.
0: We have a process that you can move them to inactive if they don't vote. Most other states do that in a timely fashion. We're not expecting perfection. All we ask is that they move those active voters, which are live registrations, which are getting mail-in ballots, okay? These are easy, you know, this is an opportunity for a criminal to take an active registration and vote with it. Why are these active registrations without a voter history for over a decade? Most other states would have moved them at the bare minimum, would have moved them over to inactive, so then that timeline can start, you know, the time can start where it would be two election cycles and then we could finally remove them. You can't remove an active registration just because of time. You can remove an inactive. So all we're asking is that Jared DeMeritis get his shit together and start moving those active. That's 25% of our rolls, Kim. That's 25%, almost 25% of our rolls are active registrations with zero voting history in the last decade. That's crazy. And if we had good boards of election members at a local level, monitoring these things, questioning things, going in with our NVR complaint and just going line by line, what about this, what about this, what about this? We've delineated by county. If we have good boards of election members, my phone should be ringing off the hook. Give me your report. I want to take it into my election director. Nope, nothing, because we have ridiculous people at those boards of elections. They're ridiculous. And so guess what? Moore can't wait to choose his own people. He wants to keep them ridiculous, but we don't want that. We need to have a say, and that's why this nomination process is just so important that it goes well.
1: Yeah. Well, Kate Sullivan, we appreciate the work that you're doing. Also, we have the FCC will be on my behind, so we have to make sure we can't curse on this show. But I appreciate you. It's okay. I know you're very passionate. I just wanted to ask you, has Jared DeMeritis, has he said anything?
0: Nothing. He doesn't say anything. He just hides. He's a weak man who lives in fear of making sure that every single person with a pulse has a ability to vote. And that's fine, but we have to do both. We have to walk and chew gum. We have to make sure they're eligible voters, not just have a pulse. And that's all he seems to care about. That's his bar.
1: Right. And this is this the information that the Trump administration was trying to get from the Maryland Board of Elections?
0: Yes. So, I mean, it's all related. It's all related. We have filed our MVRA with the Department of Justice. We sent it to three people. We sent it to obviously the State Board of Election. We sent it to the Maryland AG, and then we sent it to the Civil Rights Division, that's the DOJ, the division of the DOJ that is requesting these voter roll from Jared, and Jared is, of course, refusing to give it to him. So,
1: well, that's another incentive, I would say, Kate, to vote for Rutledge for Attorney General, everybody, on November 3rd. That would be great.
0: It would be excellent. We would love that. I hope people, you know, take the time to do that and think about putting in a write-in. I know write-ins are tough, but this is one where we could really make a difference. I agree.
1: Absolutely. Well, Kate Sullivan, how can they get a hold of you? How can they just volunteer or what have you? What can they do?
0: Please visit securethevotemd.com, and we have all of our information on there. You can reach us through there, please. But, you know, honestly, I don't mind people emailing me directly if they're interested in being a Board of Election member. Just email citizenvoter2024@gmail.com.
1: Perfect. Well, Kate Sullivan, thank you so much for jumping on the phone with us this morning. Keep us up to date, and thank you for the fight.
0: Yes. Okay, thank you so much for having me, Kim.
1: Thank you. All right, we get back. You can react to that interview there. 410-WCBM-680, 410-922-6680.
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2: 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Called for political violence against Republicans. Allowed 25 million illegals to come across the southern border. Arrested nuns for praying outside of abortion clinics. Allowed transgender surgeries on children. Allowed men and women sports. Fueled anti-Semitism against the Jewish people. Turned their backs on Israel. Allowed illegals to vote. I can go on and on. 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
3: There's always something. That's right. Welcome to Maryland. Always something. I do. I appreciate Kate Sullivan and everyone there at Secure the Vote for working so hard. But yeah, it's, you know, as soon as I saw her video on Facebook yesterday, and it's still up there if you want to follow her, Kate Sullivan, I saw that and I thought, here we go again. And, you know, as I mentioned on the live this morning, yeah, you've got Governor Wes Moore, people like, you know, County Councilman Julian Jones. There are so many people walking around as if they've already been reelected or even elected into some of these positions. And that's why it's very important to get out there and vote. And to all the Democrats as well, I don't know. I wonder how you feel about this. You know, it's like perhaps you are, you know, always going to be, you know, on the party line. There's nothing wrong with that. We just have different views. That's fine. But I do wonder how you feel about just the unfair advantage in so many different areas. Because, you know, at any point in time, this stuff could flip, right? I mean, you could end up with enough people, that really just truly have enough and say, you know what, I am going to vote differently or I'm not going to vote at all this time. And you could have a record number of low turnout. And you have Republicans that come out because, of course, I will say this, you know, even for those that believe that the gubernatorial race is a lost cause, which I don't think it is. I hope you get out there and vote for Dan Cox. But even with that, I would say that this whole thing surrounding question 3 on the ballot, I think there are some people that are coming out just to make sure they vote against question 3. They're voting no on question 3. And some people will say that it has energized a few people to get out there to make sure that they vote. They may not have been energized by the top of the ticket. But they don't want to see the Constitution change. They don't want to see the one lone congressional Republican seat, end up becoming drawn into a blue seat. And maybe that does motivate them. I think they miscalculated that whole thing. Coming up next, I am going to get to the ballot questions. Again, thank you, Shirley. I received your email. I thought it was a great one. Shirley was asking, you know, what do some of the other ballot questions mean? Yes, ballot question number 3 is very confusing. Of course, we've talked about that many times. But ballot questions 1 and 2 aren't much better. So we'll talk about that when we get back. A couple of text messages here. Many people saying Terrell, of course, Crimea River, and some other things here. Let's see. Glenn says, Ken, the best thing is to inspect employers for illegals. Yeah, Glenn, I still feel the same way. And, you know, the fact that you don't have enough employers on the hook, to those that employ these illegal immigrants, they should face consequences as well. They should face the music. You will never hear me protecting those employers. That's why I was not exactly happy, if you recall, when President Trump, and I think it was at Marjorie Taylor Greene when they were still on good terms, they were talking about allowing for some of the illegal immigrants to stay, like, in agriculture, like in the farming. I said, what? Wait a minute. What is this? Well, No. Mass deportations, getting rid of the illegal immigrants, that's what I voted for. I don't care if you feel as though you don't have enough people picking crops. You better hire somebody else or, you know, do it yourself. I'm sick of this. I really am. And I saw where Governor Moore, he announced that he's going to do something about gas prices for farmers and farmers only. It looked like it was just kind of piggybacking off of the fact that President Trump said he was going to do something for truckers and diesel gas. It's nonstop. Nonstop. You know, when you make it fair for all and not, you know, pick and choosing in different groups, this is what we see a lot with the whole DEI situation. You know, all boats will rise, okay? It's just like, allow people the opportunity to thrive, okay? You don't have to put your thumb on the scale. Either they're going to work hard or they're not going to work hard. They're going to get out there and they're going to hire employees and pay them the actual salaries, or they're going to get out there and continue to funnel a couple of dollars under the table. If you want to do that and you can get caught doing it, you know what? You can end up facing consequences just like everybody else for all I care. What, because you want cheaper labor? Yeah, I don't, look, I'm not playing that game either. All right, when we get back, we'll talk about the ballot questions. Also, remember that home where six children were found in Baltimore City? The mother was arrested, and we were told that the house was then soon condemned. They were in the backyard, no food, no water, things everywhere, broken glass. We'll have an update on that story. Stay right there.
4: With SRN News, I'm Rich Thomason in Washington. There are plenty of rumors about the reason for yesterday's federal raid on the Washington home of Minnesota Democratic Congresswoman Ilhan Omar. One theory is that it has to do with an investigation of her immigration paperwork. In the face of criticism from both sides of the political aisle, President Trump is defending his diesel fuel deal with Vladimir Putin. The president continues barnstorming for Republican candidates running in the upcoming midterm elections. Yesterday was a rally in Ohio. Today, Mr. Trump will visit Alaska as he campaigns for GOP Senator Dan Sullivan. A potential AI stock crash is putting the world's financial stability at risk. That warning today from the International Monetary Fund. On Wall Street, the Dow is up about 31 points, the Nasdaq down 31. More details, srnnews.com.
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7: Two impactful comments following the Ravens' win Sunday night, delivered by two impactful players, which may spell the difference for the Ravens from 2025 to 2026. First, Kyle Hamilton, in the Ravens' locker room after receiving a game ball from head coach Jesse Minter.
8: Last couple years, like ever since I've been here, that's a game that we lose. Like, that's, this win right here, I feel like it's us. Yeah!
7: Then later, Marlon Humphrey on Minter's message to the defense when he first came aboard.
9: When Coach Minter came in, it was a, kind of the first coach I had really been around that. It's like the first thing he said was red zone defense. Red zone defense. I love red zone defense. And obviously we gave him some yards and plays here and there. Everybody had their own plays. But when you get to the red zone, can you get a field goal instead of a touchdown? That ended up being the difference in the game is the red zone.
7: Falcons just 1-for-3 in red zone opportunities Sunday night. Meanwhile, what a weird week shaping up in College Park. the pageantry of homecoming, Terps hosting Rutgers on Saturday. All the while, the rumors continue to circulate that head football coach Mike Locksley will be relieved of his duties after the game.
10: My job as the head coach is to evaluate each week the things that show up on tape. I'll keep showing up tomorrow, Sunday, Monday, Tuesday.
7: Today is Tuesday. Locksley will meet the media at noon. To baseball we go, where the Dodgers trying to become the first NL team in history to three-peat as World Series champs. The only problem is their opponent.
11: It's a high drive to deep center. Páez going back. It is gone! And it's tied again! Contreras knew it!
7: Joe Davis had the call on Fox. What a night for William Contreras. That homer to tie, three RBIs in all. Brewers beat the Dodgers 7-4 the final. They lead that series 2-0. Coming up in 30 minutes, Jesse Minter on the key to winning in the NFL. And that is Stein on Sports.
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3: 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All right, I got a text message here from Ken. He says, Ken, when I served as an election judge in 2024, the ballots did not have serial numbers, so it will be very difficult to know when ballots are fraudulently fake or overcounted. If Maryland has 2 million voters, let's see, isn't it common sense that we only print 2 million ballots? Yes. Ken, there's obviously a huge issue. And this is why, of course, when the DOJ came in with their lawsuit, you had Jared DeMarinis and the Maryland Dems saying, oh, we're not handing over this information. And I agree with Kate Sullivan. I think Jared DeMarinis just does what the Maryland Democrat Party tells him to do. I pointed this out before. I think he's worse than Linda Mahone, I believe her name was. I think he's worse. He is clearly very biased. You can go, and don't take my word for it, go to his social media account. His personal social media accounts, you will see he only takes pictures with Democrats and elected officials that are Democrats. You will not find any Republicans on his page. That's all I need to know. I mean, it's a guy, and it's like, you know, even if you were in this position, say you are a Democrat, you could be, you know, a Democrat or Republican, doesn't matter to me, but he shows publicly, clearly, that he is one-sided. Like, he doesn't even hide it. That's the part that gets me. Like, you know, at least hide it, at least don't post it. Right? At least play the game. You know, just slapping me around like this publicly is just, it's so crazy to me. And he knows nothing's going to happen. Who's gonna stop him? Who is going to stop him? No one. That's the problem. That's the problem. That's what I'm saying. Democrat voters, you have an opportunity to truly make your voice heard, to truly show everybody your vote matters. You can vote Republican and change the entire trajectory of this state. You have that power. And I, excuse me, and I would go on to say, for the most part, if you're looking at the demographics, those that who come out in droves, right? They're out there volunteering, election poll judges, you know, they're out there running for office, they're knocking doors, you know, they'll be in the parking lot telling you who to vote for. Black women across the state of Maryland, you have the opportunity to change this entire state. You can change the school system if you wanted to. You can change how they deal with public safety. You can change the entire General Assembly in Annapolis. The amount of power in the black woman's vote because of the demographics and those who vote in the state of Maryland, they could change this entire thing if they wanted to. The majority, if they wanted to. How do you convince them, you know, to do so? I don't know. I really, truly don't know. Many of them have a situation where they're, you know, usually getting a sweet deal out of it all. So maybe it doesn't benefit them personally to make the changes. But there are some people out there that are volunteering and thinking they're doing the right thing. You could change so many different things. So the same thing with this whole school choice, pushing Governor Wes Moore to opt into it with the big, beautiful bill. I mean, that's the least you could do. That's the least you could do for the students across the state of Maryland. Make Governor Wes Moore opt into school choice. Make those legislators in the General Assembly. If they don't want to opt in, fine. Make the legislators in the General Assembly, make those Democrats vote for school choice. Make them do it. All right, I wanted to give you this update here because we talked about this tragic story when it all unfolded. Tiana Brown, as far as I know, she is still behind bars, and she was charged with child neglect and so many other things. We talked about it at the time. There was a video, of course, a woman who was really chastised by a lot of people because she decided to call authorities when she found in East Baltimore six kids, yes, six, four of them school age, middle of the day, in a backyard. Basically, she said many of the kids had basically no clothes on. And she said it was dirt, broken glass, things in the backyard that you might find in like a junkyard. And there was even a one-year-old baby out there. And so anyways, she calls authorities. Not everybody's happy with her about it, but thank God that she did. The police show up. They finally get a hold of the mother. She has some convoluted story. I think she had more than one. Well, anyways, she was later arrested, and the kids were taken. And so we found out that the older child, her dad, was able to pick her up. And from my understanding, and a lot of this is just kind of what's been posted on social media, but from my understanding, there were some other family members that were able to step up and take, some of the other children. I don't know if it was all of the children. Now we did learn that there were only two fathers involved. The other five kids, their father, is in prison. And then we found out there was another child that she had with the first father. So he actually has two kids with her, but he already had full custody of the other child. And so she just had the full custody of the 9-year-old. Anyways, I know it's a lot to even keep in line, but here we go. This is the latest from the Baltimore Sun. The Baltimore home condemned after six children were found alone had passed three rental inspections. This is the part I wanted to get to. All right. The East Baltimore row house where six children were found alone in poor conditions months after the city helped their family move into this home had passed three private rental inspections. Now, this is, city records that were obtained by Baltimore Sun. The most recent inspections conducted in September 2024 certified this home had working heat, active gas and electrical service and sanitary living conditions. Less than 2 years later, after the children were discovered alone, Baltimore officials condemned the property because of an inoperable furnace and an improper gas hookup. So what exactly happened in this two-year period? The records obtained by the Baltimore Sun through Maryland Public Information Act requests provide a more detailed history of the property at the center of a child neglect case that has raised questions about Baltimore's housing assistance program and the city's oversight of families receiving help. Now, like I said, this family, Tiana Brown and her six children, they were placed in this home apparently back in April. Okay, now the agency's Division of Homeownership and Housing Preservation, which arranged the placement, is also responsible for checking on families receiving assistance. And so then the question is, were they checking on this family? Now, of course, since then, Mayor Brandon Scott says that he has told all of the agencies to make sure they do some inspections because of what had happened here in East Baltimore. But it's interesting because they even list some of the contractors or the inspection companies that were supposed to check these things. And they saw it on September 5th of 2024, you had Tyler Armstrong of Briarwood Home Inspections LLC certify that the property passed again. Now, Armstrong's report indicated that the home's heating system was operable at the time. Gas and electric service were active. Smoke and carbon monoxide detectors were functioning. And the interior was clean and sanitary. And so now people are questioning, how in just 2 years' time could it go from being just fine based on this inspection to now being completely condemned? And, I mean, look, you hear stories, you know, about these things. I've heard stories about inspectors being paid under the table to have a passing grade. I don't know if that's going on in this situation, but I'm glad that all eyes are on this. And I do truly hope that you've got people that are now, you know, all over the city conducting actual inspections to make sure other kids are not living in that situation. That was appalling. Okay, I don't know if you guys ever ended up seeing the videos online. I wouldn't even allow my dog near that house. Okay, that's how bad it was. Yes, that's how bad it was. So anyways, hopefully that is being done. We shall see what happens there. I also want to note, before we get into this, the ballot questions, also I'm going to be looking at bay.net, by the way, to take a look at it. And also, I said earlier, when you go to your central committee websites for whatever county you're in, so you can just Google it. Like if you're in Baltimore County, just Google Baltimore County GOP Central Committee, Anne Arundel, same thing. I just wanted to mention the Baltimore County GOP, they do have, the 2026 Republican candidate slate. It's on their homepage. So if you're looking to see, you know, who it is that you should be supporting or you want to support and who the Republican Party has all listed here, they have everybody here at each district and even the county council names. So just make sure you take a good look at that and understand the names. And then if you could, if you wanted to, you can then take this and go look up those candidates on their own accord so you know exactly who you're voting for. All right. And of course, they have something on there that says vote against question three. But as I told you, I received an email from Shirley, and she pointed out that question three, yes, it is confusing, but she believed that it wasn't just question three that's confusing. She believes questions one and two are also confusing. And we'll get to that. I also wanted to note here, John Deedy, you probably see him sometimes on Fox 45. I know he's a professor over at UMBC. He posted this to the Maryland State Board of Elections yesterday. And of course I said, wow, I didn't notice this. Great catch. But here's what he says. Easy question. He wants to know, how come on the first two constitutional amendments, there is an explanation for what a yes or no vote means, but not on question three? And I said, of course, good catch. The only thing I could think, and Shirley, I'm saying this because if you want to turn your ballot over, you can see this on your sample ballot. But the only thing I could think with question three is they didn't have time. Or, because you would hate to think that, again, they're in on this whole thing on having question three being that confusing They're hoping people would vote for it. You know, that's another question I have for you. Maybe you'll call in and tell me. 410-WCBM-680. 410-922-6680. We're going to get into these questions, but I want to know from you. If the question is very confusing, in your view, do you vote for it or do you leave it blank? Because in the past, I will just tell you for myself, in the past, if I was confused on what the question was asking me, I would just leave it blank. Because then I would just say, you know what, I'm not informed enough to vote for this, and I have no idea what they're asking me. But I do wonder, what do you think about that? And what do you do in that situation? If the ballot question is confusing, do you just do like a 50-50? Do you do like a rock, paper, scissors? Like, what do you do? Brad, the producer, let me ask you. If you're looking at your ballot and the question they're asking you, if it's super confusing, do you leave it blank or do you just choose, you know, one? Just choosing yes or no? I can't hear you. Hold on. You're just going to choose no. I think, you know what? I think some people would do that too. Because that's my thing. Because now you're asking me a question in a very confusing way, and you must be doing that because it's something that many people don't want. So some people might click no because of that. Anyways, I want to know what you do in that situation. 410-WCBM-680, 410-922-6680. You can also text me the text line. Because that's what I did in the past. I would just leave it blank. Because I'm like, wait, what the hell is this? And you guys know me. I can barely speak English as it is. I'm no scholar. I'm a college dropout. So if I see a question that's really hard, I just say, yeah, I'm not reading all that, you know? What does that mean they have out there? I'm not reading all that. Sorry it happened to you or congratulations. Yeah. And so I felt. So I would just leave it blank. But maybe you do something differently there. All right, question one. Excuse me. Arbitration Reform for State Employees Act of 2026. All right, so if you're on Bay.net, just so you know, they have all the questions out there and they do explain this. Now, question one could change how state employee contracts and budgets are decided. All right. So, people are calling in. That's great. So I will get to the phone lines here in just a second, but let's just go over question one. It's titled The Arbitration Reform for State Employees Act of 2026 would amend the Maryland Constitution. So this is another one that would amend the Constitution and activate broader changes to the state's collective bargaining process. So a vote for the amendment would require each governor's proposed budget to include enough money to implement wages, hours, health benefits, fringe benefits, and other employment terms contained in collective bargaining agreements. The requirement would apply whether the state and its employees negotiated the terms voluntarily or a neutral arbiter selected them. Okay, now a vote against the amendment would leave the existing system unchanged, okay? And so that means the governor's proposed budget would not be the final word. The General Assembly would retain authority to approve or alter appropriations when it adopts the state's budget. Contract provisions requiring changes to state law, it would also remain subject to legislative approval, okay? So that's question number one, if you vote for or against it. All right. So you guys, you're with me on this one, right? Again, Bay.net, it tells you for and against. And from what I can tell, because there were a couple of different websites that would tell you a little bit more about these ballot questions, but you can tell they were leaning one way or the other. All right. You want to make the informed decision on your own. At least I think you do. And I'm sure many of you do. All right. Let me go to the phone lines real quick here. I've got Joe in Parkville. Joe, if a ballot question is too hard, what do you do?
18: Well, I tell you what, if you leave it blank, that's half a vote for yes. I tend to vote against it. As a matter of fact, I tend to do the same thing on some of the ballots where if I don't know that the money that they're wanting to borrow goes for something really good that I really want them to borrow money for, then I tend to vote against it, but because if it's half a vote for. By the way, I just had my will signed with Rod Widstadt, and he's a wonderful person and terrific, a terrific sponsor for your show.
3: Thank you. Yeah, Roddy's a good guy. So Joe, you're with Brian, the producer. You just will select no, which makes sense for sure. It makes sense. All right, Joe. Thank you for calling in.
18: Okay.
3: Thank you. I appreciate you. And another shout out there for Roddy. All right, we get back. We'll continue talking about this. And, of course, we'll go to question number two. Real quick, imagine losing the ability to hear someone say, I love you, to hear a compliment, hearing the birds chirp, hearing your favorite song, conversation with old friends, or WCBM. 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
3: All right, Colleen and Perry Hall, she sent me a text message. She said, Kim, not sure if you saw the report, but the Maryland Dems, they started their campaign today, vote against, or vote for question three, because it's voting against President Trump. I'm sure the sheep will follow. Yeah. Colleen, you know what? I don't know. Will they? You know, when you amend the Constitution for the state, that's a big deal. We shall see, though. We shall see. I got the next caller, T.W. in Parkville. Hey, T.W.
24: Yes, good morning. I'm listening to you. I'd like to explain in reference to question three for the black women who were fired from their jobs by Donald Trump. Basically, this would be able to remove a congressman who agreed with it. He's on the Freedom Caucus. For those people who had their subsidies taken from their insurance and their insurance rise because of them not delivering the subsidies, this congressman, who would obviously be affected in District 1, would be removed. And also, once again, for just common sense, and for many of the thousands of people who were fired from their jobs, black and white, it's a possibility they can get the jobs back. So if you want those things to happen, to return to jobs from which you were summarily fired without cause or reason, and to be able to afford the Affordable Care Act insurances that help so many people, including myself so much, you vote yes for question three. That would be a very honorable thing to do, and it would get rid of what some people have called a very nasty piece of work in the first district congressman. And that's the simplest explanation I can give to people. It's a good thing, and in reference to what people see as an outcome.
3: Okay.
24: So that would
3: let me ask you, T.W., so you don't want the first district to choose their own congressman. You want the people across the state of Maryland to choose the congressman for the first district because you don't like him?
24: No, I didn't say I didn't like him. He's a fellow that I guess a lot of people like. I don't know him. But I'm saying this in reference to choosing our own congressmen and choosing fair laws. Several states, under the urging of the president, have chosen, we don't care. We're going to choose your congressmen for you.
3: So you're saying we should choose the congressman in the first district even if we don't live there.
24: Well, I'm saying this. You have to. You're known as a feisty person on the wrong side, of course. So why shouldn't the voters in Maryland be feisty? Fight back.
3: TW, I appreciate your call. I got to jump here. But I would say that I don't want anybody to be disenfranchised. I want everybody to choose their own member of Congress, and I don't think that I should choose their member of Congress. I don't even live there. So vote no on question three. When we get back, we'll continue this conversation. We'll also go over question two. I know it's a bit confusing. If you want to weigh in, of course, you can call in and text in. Stay right there.
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1: Breaking news this hour from Town Hall. I'm Rich Thomason. Saying she's honored to be working for President Trump and for the American people, Katie Zachariah has presided over her first briefing as White House press secretary. Saying that she has wanted to work for President Trump for a long time, she covered a variety of subjects while speaking to reporters for roughly 15 minutes at the White House this morning. In the face of criticism from both sides of the aisle, President Trump is defending his diesel fuel deal with Russia's Vladimir Putin.
2: Last week, Trump announced Russia would immediately release 300,000 tons of diesel to ease a global fuel shortage, with more shipments to follow. In a Truth Social post yesterday morning, Trump said he made the right choice for the American people. The deal received backlash, with critics saying it gives Russian President Vladimir Putin a financial lifeline and undermines U.S. sanctions. Some Republicans argued it could lower fuel prices and give Trump leverage over Moscow. I'm Mark Mayfield.
1: Six Flags temporarily shutting down 10 roller coasters at its amusement parks in the U.S. and Canada. The move comes after a man fell to his death from a coaster at Six Flags over Georgia yesterday afternoon. The incident is under investigation. Witnesses say he fell after being launched from his seat on the Goliath roller coaster. A potential AI stock crash is putting the world's financial stability at risk. That warning from the International Monetary Fund.
4: In its latest global financial stability report, the IMF said that current high valuations for artificial intelligence companies and their increasing debt is elevating the danger to markets, especially in the United States and Asia. A market correction would have ripple effects around the globe. I'm Tammy Trujillo.
1: Stocks have turned negative on Wall Street this hour, with the Dow down about 68 points, while the Nasdaq Composite Index is off 58, and the S&P 500 currently 11 points in the red. More on these stories, townhall.com.
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8: Good morning. It's 11:03. I'm Julie Ryder with the headlines from the WCBM Maryland News Center. Baltimore police released the names of two teenagers killed in a Friday evening mass shooting in West Baltimore. Police say 19-year-old Wesley Harris and 18-year-old Dante Gregory were shot and killed near Ellicott Drive in Oakhurst Place. Two other men were wounded and are expected to survive. Investigators have not announced any arrests and are asking anyone with information to contact police. A man serving a life sentence for killing his wife in Harford County was formally indicted on a Baltimore murder charge last week. David Alexander Williams is accused of killing 23-year-old dancer Teresa Ann Houck, whose body was found in Druid Hill Park in October 1986. Investigators linked Williams to the case through DNA evidence collected during the initial investigation and later matched through a state database. Williams was served with an arrest warrant last month at the Western Correctional Institution, where he is serving time. Coming up, it's Stein on Sports.
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11: One day after the Ravens' uplifting overtime win in Atlanta, head coach Jesse Minter sat with the media to discuss.
25: To win a game like that on the road under the circumstances, missing guys that were missing. Again, I said it last time, like nobody cares in the league who you have, who you don't have, what the circumstances are. It's a week-to-week league.
11: And on that note, the Ravens came out of the win with no major injury concerns. Minter still vague about Lamar's status for next week, as well as Trey Hendrickson and the newly acquired center Cam Jurgens. Meanwhile, Minter's message to his defense may be setting a new tone in Baltimore.
26: No flinch. No panic, not getting affected by plays. Play one play at a time. Play the next play as if it could be the difference in the game.
11: While the Ravens defense allowed big plays and more than a 50% conversion rate on third downs, key plays down the stretch and pressure on Michael Penix proved to be the difference maker. NFL last night, the league closing out its week 5 schedule with a barn burner in LA to win it. Tyler Bass sends the Bills out of SoFi with a 37-34 overtime win. Joe Buck had the call on Monday Night Football. Josh Allen wins his first OT game in 8 tries. And the Bills start 4-1 for the 6th time in 8 seasons. Coming up in 30 minutes, impactful comments from Kyle Hamilton and Marlon Humphrey. And that is Stein on Sports.
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28: From the Fox 45 Weather Authority team, I'm meteorologist Justin Chambers. Lots of sunshine and temperatures well above average. Highs in the upper 70s and lower 80s. We'll be even warmer on Wednesday before a big cool down approaches, especially as we head into the weekend. From the Fox 45 Weather Authority, I'm meteorologist Justin Chambers for Talk Radio 680 WCBM.
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3: All right. Good morning. Good morning. Happy Tuesday. Beautiful day in the neighborhood. Man, I cannot wait to get out there in that sunshine. How about you, Brian, the producer? Yes. Well, you still have another show to produce, so you're going to take a little bit of time here, aren't you? But I can imagine, Brian the producer, in case you didn't know, he loves his granddaughters. I bet you're taking them to the park today, aren't you, Brian the producer? Oh, you had them 4 out of 5 days. Okay. Oh, you saw them 4 out of 5 days. Yes, because you had a birthday to celebrate. That's why Brian the producer was off, by the way. Grandchildren come first. You know what? I'm not mad at that. I think that's great. All right. Well, I am definitely going to get outside and enjoy the weather. I hope you guys do, too. If you're just joining us, I have to ask you, where the heck have you been? We did talk to Kate Sullivan earlier with Secure the Vote. She was telling us about the shenanigans happening at the Maryland Board of Elections. And, yes, Governor Wes Moore, his administration seems to be somewhat involved here. If you ever miss any of the interviews, by the way, you can go to WCBM.com or any podcast platform. They're all archived there. We also talked about the latest with Congresswoman Ilhan Omar and the raid on her home yesterday. We did talk about the armed robbery that I found out about in Monroe County in Middle River. Apparently, allegedly, five Hispanic men armed with guns, held up victims for their shoes and their bikes right there on Compass Road. And then we found out, thanks to Captain Peach at the Essex precinct, that the nude man that was seen walking around on Sunday evening has been arrested and charged with indecent exposure. That's a good sign. We also found out in Howard County, there's now an online form. If you see ICE in your neighborhood, you can report it anonymously. What could go wrong? What could go wrong with that, right? We were also talking about the ballot questions. And before the break, we were speaking to TW, and he supports ballot question 3. I would say I do not support ballot question 3. I would say vote no on question 3. It would amend the state's constitution, and that would allow legislators who don't want their districts touched at all on the state level, it would allow them the opportunity to redraw the congressional districts to make sure that they are all blue. And we were told that is to get back at Trump, and it is all about revenge, I guess, at this point. But we are going to get into ballot question number 2 in just a second. I did want to go back to the phone lines here, because I did ask you a question about whether or not, if you don't understand the ballot question, do you leave it blank? Do you vote yes? Do you vote no? What do you do in that situation? Also, don't forget the question of the day brought to you by Free State Gun Range. Interesting, because you know what? I guess I'm on the minority side of this. This was from yesterday. Was the bus driver right or wrong to pull over so a student could save an injured kitten on the side of a rural road? 74% of you say the bus driver was in the right. 26% of you say that the bus driver was wrong. Again, this was a national story, happened in Harford County. The bus driver was fired for letting one of the elementary kids jump off the bus and grab the kitten to save the kitten's life. Looks like you guys are on the side of the bus driver and the saved kitten here. 74%. Okay. All right. I'm going to go back to Phil's lines here. We're going to talk about these ballot questions. Let's see. I've got Craig and Freeland. Hey, Craig, how are you?
10: Good, Kim. So I've got a rule of thumb. Because Maryland is such a blue liberal state, I would say any constitutional amendment is not going to be good for citizens. And I always vote against also any borrowing to something ballot question. If it's not in the budget, budget item from revenue that's already in, then do not borrow for it. But then to answer, what was he talking about, Trump firing state employees? I wasn't following him. Trump has no say over state employees.
3: Oh, well, I think he meant the federal employees. The whole thing with Doge and Elon Musk, I think, is what he's upset with.
10: Doge, in my opinion, Doge was the tiniest drop in a massive bucket. Doge should have been able to get rid of hundreds of thousands. I don't see a government employee as a sacred job, or as a government position as a sacred job that must be maintained and funded over everything else. Yeah, I say maybe with AI we'll finally start getting rid of hundreds of thousands of government employees.
3: Yeah.
10: And they can go pick lettuce and peaches. You know, send all the illegals back and let these poor federal employees go pick lettuce.
3: Yeah.
10: And shut up about unfairness and how unfairly they're being treated.
3: Yeah, and I will also note on that, Craig, I haven't heard anybody complain about an agency being worse off now that Doge has purged some of those employees. Things seem to be running just fine without him. Craig, thank you so much for calling in. I appreciate you. Thank you. All right, go back to phone lines here. I got David in Bel Air. David, how are you?
12: I'm fine, Kim. I'm a first-time caller, and I just want to thank you
3: welcome.
12: For your show. However, definitely not voting for the question. And, you know, anything Theodore says is, you know, he hates Trump so much that, he's going to just say it like he always has.
3: Yeah, yeah.
12: And I did want to also say the other guy stole my thunder about Rod Wittstat. You know, you put the stuff off, and I'm 69, and me and my wife got her done, and Rod is a wonderful guy, and he's protecting us from the state taking what we got after we're gone.
3: Yeah.
12: But I want to tell anybody who's, like, putting it off, go get it done, and you'll love Rod, and he'll take good care of you. And that's really all I got to say.
3: Well, that is so nice, David. Hopefully he's listening. Yeah, Roddy, he's a lifetime friend, that guy. Yeah.
12: You know, it's a visit thing, and I got it done, and I went right to the courthouse, and I'm all filed, and it's a load off my mind.
3: Well, perfect. Perfect. Thank you, David, and thank you for calling in.
12: Oh, I love you, honey. Bye.
3: Thank you. Have a good one. Yeah, look at all these people. Love Roddy. Rod Wittstat. With all the people coming, that's great. But yeah, don't put it off. If you got to take care of your will, please do so. I will say again, when it comes to the questions on the ballots here, in a second we'll get to Maryland question number two. If you want to kind of follow along, again, I went to thebaynet.com, and it kind of just lays out what it means to vote for question two, what it means to vote against question two without all the spin on it. So we'll talk about that right after this call. First, we've got Delegate Bob Long on the line with us in Dundalk. Hey, Delegate, I thought I just saw you on TV. How are you?
15: You did. I have two clones. I'm going to run quick. Just want to talk about question three. People better realize it's not only going to affect our federal election, but they will use that with redistricting for our state elections. Because we kind of go by the same criteria. Actually, they tried to pull Norman Stone. They tried to put the senatorial district, which is Johnny Ray Haley's in, with Baltimore City, which he would have lost. So I just want people to be aware that this question three is a loaded, it's bad.
3: Yeah, they're always trying to divvy up Dundalk and other areas that have a little more Republican voters in it. Well, Delegate Bob, why did I just see you on television?
15: Well, I was standing down there with our hopefully next governor, Governor Dan Cox. He's down there for the Key Bridge. You know, Westmore's dropped the ball on this thing. I mean, if he'd spend more time in Maryland, he could get it done. Problem is, he's too busy out campaigning for his presidential campaign. It's disgusting. I mean, 45 minutes each way going to work. No wonder people are stressed and, just stressed.
3: Yeah, no, I agree. Thank you so much for standing up there with Dan Cox. Hopefully he wins on November 3rd. I think he's got a lot of momentum behind him. Thank you so much.
15: Thank you. And if people get off the couch and go vote, we can do it.
3: Yeah, that's very true. Delegate, thank you so much. Have a good one.
15: You too. Thank you.
3: Thank you. And he's right about that. We've got to make sure that we go out there and vote. The turnout for Democrats is going to be somewhat low. lower than usual, I will say. I don't think people are excited about question three on the left, and I don't think they're that excited about Governor Wes Moore. So this is our opportunity. This is our chance. Ed in Pasadena said, hey, Cam, love your show. Please repeat the website with the sample ballot. All I heard was gobbledygook.net. Yeah, so it's the bay.net. So thebayne.com. Thebaynet.com. I am messing that up. Because I said thebay.net, didn't I, Brian, the producer? Thebaynet.com. And like I said, they have the questions here, and they kind of explain it without all of the nonsense in between. Real quick, question two would amend the Maryland Constitution to create

0: her without a replacement. Now, under Chapter 878 of the 2026 legislative session, the commission chair would recall a former member to serve temporarily. The chair could instead ask the governor to appoint a temporary substitute or extend the term of a current member until a replacement is appointed. Okay, now the substitute would have to meet the same qualifications as the member being replaced. For example, a substitute for one of the commission's public members could not be a lawyer or an active or retired judge. The judges and attorneys serving temporarily would have to remain members in good standing of the Maryland Bar. The amendment would also prohibit anyone rejected by the Senate for appointment to the commission from returning as a temporary member. Now, the current rules provide a narrower option when vacancies or recusals leave a commission without at least one judge, one attorney, and one public member. In that situation, the Supreme Court may designate a substitute, but only with the written consent of the judge whose conduct is being considered. The proposed amendment would allow temporary appointments in circumstances beyond that limited provision, okay? So I know the question itself, very confusing, very confusing. Do you want to leave it as is where the Maryland Supreme Court decides on it, or do you want to leave it up to the governor and the Senate? I mean, that's pretty... pretty straightforward when you break it down like that. Let's see. We also have, all right, so this was with the bus driver, this phone call here. But that's question two real quick, just to go back real, just for a second here. So question one and question two, I, of course, am voting no on question three. And don't forget, I just want to send a reminder here. On November 3rd, the night of election, I will be here at WCBM. So I'll be doing, election night coverage. I hope you guys tune in. You can call in, all that great stuff. That's November 3rd. And early voting, in case you are not aware, that's scheduled October 22nd to October 29th. All right, so make sure you tell your family, your friends, your neighbor, well, if they're on the red side of things. Tell them, if they're on the other side of things, just wave when they bring out the trash cans, just wave and act like you don't know anything. I'm just kidding. I'm just joshing you. All right, the question of the day about the bus driver, we'll get to this right when we get back, and I'll take the phone call. Keith and Rosedale, stay right there, about the bus driver allowing the elementary kid student off the bus to rescue an injured kitten. Now, again, this is a very rural road. There's no one going back and forth. But 74% of you say, yeah, let the kid get the cat. And then some of you say, no. 26% of you say, no, that's wrong to do that. And that bus driver, again, she was unfortunately fired. I felt like the firing was a bit too far. Anyways, exciting news here. 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
3: Seems to me we should try to coexist. Oh, there's a nice little bumper sticker moment for Senator West. The fact of the matter is, yeah, there's time for bipartisanship, but there's also time when people send you down to Annapolis to fight for what you believe in, fight for your convictions, for your ideology, for your causes. Chris West did none of that.
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1: This portion of the Kim Klasick Show is brought to you by the law offices of Michael A. Friedman, representing injury victims for over 30 years, on the web at maflaw.com.
2: All right, we had a very important caller, also a voter, I can say that too, call in and said, make sure Kim says for or against, because I said, I'm voting no on question three. I'm voting against question three. You know, and personally, I'm voting against question two. So, you know, I guess I'll say it that way so you understand. Thank you, caller, for calling in. That makes more sense to make sure that people understand it's going to say on your ballot for or against. I said yes or no. And I said, and you know what? I guess I was going off of that because, you know, and this, I guess, is making it more confusing because the Democrats, that support question three, they're saying vote yes on question three. So that's why I said vote no, but that's what their signs say. But you're right, caller. It's for or against. See, they're making it even more confusing, I guess, for those that don't understand it that way. You know what? Maryland, no Maryland. All right. We weren't talking about the kitten that was saved on the side of the road. The bus driver was fired because she let this child off to grab the kitten. Nobody was hurt. I'm going to go to Keith in Rosedale. Keith, what do you say about this one?
3: Good morning, Kim.
2: Morning.
3: I think it was excessive to fire the bus driver. She made a mistake. Possibly suspend her without pay. And have her take some kind of driving safety course before she could be reinstated. But it was just a mistake. I don't think she had been there for 11 years. I don't think she should have lost her job because of one mistake in judgment. And I've got one last thing to say.
2: Sure.
3: I didn't think it was possible, but Joe from Parkville 10 minutes ago just proved that you do have at least one caller who is dumber than Tyrell.
2: Oh, you were talking about TW.
3: Yeah, well, TW, yeah. You've got at least one caller who is dumber than Tyrell.
2: Well, we try not to call people names, Keith, but I understand what you're saying. Thank you so much for calling in. I hope you have a great
3: week.
2: What's
3: your response on the bus driver?
2: So here's my thing. I think it's excessive to fire her, especially when we have a bus driver shortage. But I do think it was wrong to let the kid off the bus. And that's just speaking as a helicopter mom myself.
3: A mistake in judgment.
2: Yes. Yes.
3: People make mistakes, but an 11-year bus driver should not be fired for one mistake.
2: Yeah, and I would say if she's been driving that route for 11 years, she probably knows whether or not it was safe. She probably knows. Thank you,
3: well,
2: Keith.
3: Well, thanks for taking my call.
2: Of course.
3: Have a good week.
2: You too. Yeah, I would think that she probably knows that route pretty well. I don't see, and I don't know what happens in that situation. Like, if I found out that the bus driver, if Olivia rode on the bus, and she saw an injured kitten, and the bus driver stopped the bus, and she got out, and say there's no cars passing, I would still be like, well, wait a minute now. Come on. You know, but I understand why the parents are supporting this bus driver. And who knows? They could end up in a situation, like I said, bus driver shortage. They could end up in a situation where they don't find a driver immediately that can take over the route. Or they end up with a bus driver that's still learning the route, doesn't understand. And, you know, I don't know. It was a bit excessive to fire her. A bit excessive. All right. We were also talking about the ballot questions. We got our friend, William in Kearney. Hey, William, what do you say about that?
4: Yeah, I'm glad listening to you, Kim. You give us a lot of information. So what about ballot 1, 2, and 3? How would you do number 1?
2: So I'm against any of these constitutional amendments. I don't support any of them, unfortunately.
4: I agree with you.
2: Yeah.
4: About the bus driver?
2: The
4: child. She should have got out of the bus and walked the child right to the kitten.
2: Oh, yeah, because that was another question, William, you know, why the bus driver didn't get off herself.
4: Right.
2: You know.
4: She should walk with the kid, you know, take the keys out of the, turn the bus off, and walk with the child to get the kitten. See, I can understand both point of view, but she shouldn't have got fired.
2: Yeah, that is a bit excessive.
4: And she knows that route, and it's not that bad. So it's like a 50-50 deal. I can understand how you would feel with your daughter because you're a helicopter mom. I can understand that, and other parents are the same way.
2: Yeah, but in this case, William, the parents support the bus driver.
4: That's good.
2: Yeah, yeah. Well, William, thank you so much. Hope you have a great week.
4: I will. Same to you.
2: Thank you. Yeah, when we get back, we'll take some more phone calls on this. You know, and I think that is a good rule of thumb. I think it was possibly Joe that said earlier, you know, when there's a constitutional amendment, it's usually not great in the state of Maryland. But again, I don't want to tell you guys how to vote, right? Here at WCBM, we're not telling you what to do and how to vote. You have the critical thinking skills. We're just putting it out there. And I said to go to thebaynet.com only because it does explain questions 1, 2, and 3. And they're a bit confusing, but you know, on purpose. Stay right there.
0: With SRN News, I'm Bob Agnew in Washington. Kimberly Guilfoyle being asked to resign as U.S. ambassador to Greece that follows misconduct allegations. The ex-fiancée of Donald Trump Jr. is accused of asking a businessman to pay off her $100,000 credit card debt in exchange for access to the administration. New press secretary Katie Zachariah told reporters they wish her well moving forward. Zachariah's first briefing as White House press secretary is now in the book. She said she hopes to amplify the president's agenda in her new position. Zachariah covered a handful of topics while speaking to reporters for just about 15 minutes this morning. Several roller coasters at Six Flags parks across the country and Canada are closed today after a man fell to his death on Monday. It happened on the Goliath roller coaster at Six Flags over Georgia. The cause of the accident still under investigation, and police have not confirmed witness accounts that the man fell from the coaster after being launched from his seat. This is SRN News.
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7: Two impactful comments following the Ravens' win Sunday night, delivered by two impactful players, which may spell the difference for the Ravens from 2025 to 2026. First, Kyle Hamilton, in the Ravens' locker room after receiving a game ball from head coach Jesse Minter.
8: Last couple years, like ever since I've been here, that's a game that we lose. Like that, this win right here, I feel like it's us. Yeah!
7: Then later, Marlon Humphrey on Minter's message to the defense when he first came aboard.
9: When Coach Minter came in, it was kind of the first coach I had really been around that. It's like the first thing he said was red zone defense. Red zone defense. I love red zone defense. And obviously we gave him some yards and plays here and there. Everybody had their own plays. But when you get to the red zone, can you get field goal instead of a touchdown? And that ended up being the difference in the game is the red zone.
7: Falcons just 1-for-3 in red zone opportunities Sunday night. Meanwhile, what a weird week shaping up in College Park. The pageantry of homecoming, Terps hosting Rutgers on Saturday. All the while, the rumors continue to circulate that head football coach Mike Locksley will be relieved of his duties after the game.
10: My job as the head coach is to evaluate each week the things that show up on tape. I'll keep showing up tomorrow, Sunday, Monday, Tuesday.
7: Today is Tuesday. Locksley will meet the media at noon. To baseball we go, where the Dodgers trying to become the first NL team in history to three-peat as World Series champs. The only problem is their opponent.
11: It's a high drive to deep center. Pajes going back. It is gone!
7: and it's tied again. Contreras nuked. Joe Davis had the call on Fox. What a night for William Contreras. That homer to tie, three RBIs in all. Brewers beat the Dodgers 7-4. The final, they lead that series 2-0. Coming up in 30 minutes, Jesse Minter on the key to winning in the NFL. And that is Stein on Sports.
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12: From the Fox 45 Weather Authority team, I'm meteorologist Justin Chambers. Temperatures trending well above average as we get in the next couple of days. Mostly sunny skies Tuesday with highs in the lower 80s. We'll be even warmer on Wednesday with highs back to the mid 80s. We are tracking some showers, potential thunderstorms late Wednesday night into Thursday. Cooler on Thursday, highs back to the upper 60s, but then we warm back up again before we fall off again into the weekend. From the Fox 45 Weather Authority, I'm meteorologist Justin Chambers for Talk Radio 680 WCBM.
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2: 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Look at that. All right, for the break, we were talking about the kitten that was on the side of the road in Harford County. I know, it's a national story. This bus driver, she was fired because she let one of the students off to rescue the injured kitten. Got a lot of people on the phone lines that want to weigh in. As far as the poll question brought to you by Free State Gun Range, 74% of you said that you're on the side of the bus driver. And she shouldn't have been fired. And then, you know, the parents, they're also on the side of the bus driver. Real quick, I saw Katie Zachariah. I was just looking online at her very first press conference. She is terrified. She is so nervous. Oh, my gosh. Tomorrow we'll probably talk about her first day and the latest news with Kimberly Guilfoyle. But right now, we'll stick to the bus driver story. I got Clay Owings-Mills. Hey, Clay.
16: Hi, Kim. Good morning. Hey, on that bus driver, I could argue both sides of the story, but ultimately, she shouldn't have done what she did. I mean, there were so many things could have gone wrong. Thankfully, they didn't. But at the same time, she should not have been fired. And the one thing that keeps going through my mind, here's this child, elementary school child, was so worried about the kitten. The bus driver probably knows every kid on that bus, knows their name, knows their parents, knows everything. So she, this child is upset about the kitty. So the bus driver stops to let the child rescue the kitty. Now the bus driver's fired. How do you think that poor child feels?
2: That's a great point there, Clay.
16: That's horrible.
2: Yeah, Clay, that's a great point. The kids were probably excited. They got to school, talked about it with their classmates and their teacher. And yeah, then the bus driver was fired. You're right. You're right. They probably feel guilty. Clay, thank you so much for calling in. Oh, go ahead.
16: Okay. Bye.
2: Thank you. No, it's a great point there. I also have Ed in Edgewood. Ed, you wanted to weigh in?
17: Yes, dear. I hear you coughing. You're working. That's the important part. You're a trooper.
2: Thank you.
17: Okay. Like Clay said, this could have went either way. What if the kitten was sick? Rabies, even. Okay. There's always that possibility. Anything could have went wrong.
2: Yeah.
17: True. But the child is a customer, and the customer's always right. All right. You follow your heart in these things. Maybe the bus driver, you know, the woulda, coulda, shoulda things. Maybe the bus driver should have stepped off and said, stay in your seat, I'll go get the kitten. Being fired for it after 11 years for the same company, don't you get some strikes before you're, like, let go?
2: Yeah, I don't know how they do it. Yeah, apparently this was, Ed, this is a contractor with the Harford County School System, this bus contract. So I don't know how they do it with that contractor. Maybe they don't do the strikes, or maybe she had a strike. I don't know.
17: There's always that possibility. Good point. But I think firing her, if she had no strikes, is a little extreme. Maybe she could have worked in the building or something, or maybe have some time off. But the child could have doubled back after being dropped off at home. Could have doubled back,
2: yeah,
17: to try to save the kitten and be hit by a car. Now who's at fault?
2: Yeah, yeah. I mean, look, anything could have happened. Anything. You're right, Ed.
17: I've saved a few animals: raccoons, squirrels, opossums. Okay, and anything could have happened there too. But I regret not saving the animals that I could have. And that would be very traumatizing for that child.
2: Yeah, yeah. And this is a little kitten. Yeah.
17: You have to live with these things.
2: Yeah. Well, Ed, thank you so much for calling in. I appreciate you.
17: Thank you, dear.
2: Thank you. I don't know if I could have saved a raccoon or anything like that. I don't know. I'm probably the one that hit it. No, I'm just joking. Save a crow, Brian the producer. No, if it's a bird, I'm doubling back. I'm just kidding. Run it over again. No, I'm just joking. I'm just joshing. I would never do that. I mean, look, it was a tough decision. Like I said, it wasn't up to the Harford County Public School System, if I didn't make that clear yesterday. This is a bus contract. And maybe the contractor has strict rules. Go back to the phone lines here. I got Darlene in Parkville. Hey, Darlene.
18: Hi. It's been a long time since I've been on a school bus. But when I was on a school bus, we used to ride from our home to where they picked us up to one location and then go and get on another bus and go to the annex. But as far as the bus driver, I don't think she should have been fired. I think they should have immediately gone back to school and made new rules and have maybe one of the older kids on the bus take charge of the kids while the motor was off and let the bus driver do whatever she needed to do.
2: Yeah.
18: I mean, that way, you know, he's not going to drive away in the bus, but whoever the kid is would be the more mature and bigger one of the group because they kind of get the authority of the other smaller kids.
2: Yeah, but, yeah. Yeah,
18: I mean, that doesn't make sense. Having worked for Greater Baltimore Medical Center for 19 years and then gotten fired for being, as they said, incompetent, that really, I mean, I've worked all my life since I was 15. At any rate, the other thing, though, as far as Andy Harris and his job out there I think he's in Harford County, I don't think they're taking away our representation by redistricting, and I don't think they should be allowed to do it. As a matter of fact, I think there should be more Republican representatives in the state.
2: Oh, yeah.
18: We're not just the Democrats, unfortunately, over time have figured out how to cheat on everything, cheat and lie. I think they're like Alibaba and the 40 thieves.
2: Yeah.
18: And that would make the governor Alibaba. I don't know how many thieves there are in that go to Annapolis every year, but
2: many.
18: That's what it is. They're robbing us blind.
2: Right, right. So, Darlene,
18: I
2: agree.
18: I just don't think he should be they don't go redistricting anything. Take away some of yours and make it really fair.
2: Yeah, yeah. Well, they think they're fighting Trump, so that's what they all they care about.
18: And that's nonsense, because Trump doesn't make decisions within the state.
2: Yes.
18: Annapolis makes the decisions, and if you put somebody in there because you thought you could trust them to be represent you and your thoughts, I can't believe that the rest of the, that all this state is full of idiots. I mean, there are some Democrats that are not idiots. There are a lot of them that are idiots. Unfortunately, you get the calls.
2: Yeah, yeah. Well, Darlene, I appreciate you. Thanks so much for calling in. I hope you have a great week.
18: All right, thank you. You do the same.
2: Thank you. Yeah, look. You know, the party that's all about representation, they don't want Republicans to have representation. It's just, it's silly. It really is. But I'm feeling confident that enough people will vote against question three. But we shall see. All right. Speaking of Harford County, as we were talking about the bus driver there, Officer Daniel Oxendine has officially been indicted. I got some sound here for you. Take a listen.
19: The Baltimore City police officer accused of raping a woman while on duty has been indicted by a grand jury. Thank you so much for joining us. I'm Mary Bubala.
20: And I'm Kai Jackson. Officer Daniel Oxendine has been suspended from the department since his arrest back in August. Fox 25's Alexa Ashwell has been following this case from the beginning. She joins us live with the very latest. Alexa.
21: Yes, Kai, Mary. Officer Oxendine has been indicted. Now we're waiting to learn his trial date. Meanwhile, a legal expert weighing in on the case.
22: Since Baltimore City Police Officer Daniel Oxendine's arrest this past August, the 32-year-old officer has been suspended without pay from the force, denied bond by a district court judge, and later indicted by a grand jury. Most recently, his newly obtained defense attorneys and prosecutors held a hearing scheduling Oxendine's pretrial hearings as well as the date of his potential trial. Officer Oxendine facing six criminal counts, including two counts each of first and second degree rape, after a woman came forward and claimed the officer raped her while on duty back in June. Legal expert Kurt Nachman, who is not associated with the investigation, weighing in on the case.
23: You're an on-duty police officer, and you have to be held to the highest standard.
22: According to court documents, on June 3rd, detectives responded to GBMC to investigate a reported rape, and it was there a woman told investigators an unknown Baltimore City police officer had raped her inside her Harford County home the day prior. Records show the woman told investigators the officer had responded to a domestic altercation involving her and her ex-boyfriend in the city and was later given permission to drive her and her son home in Edgewood. The woman says after the officer dropped them off, he soon after knocked on the door and told her he needed to enter the apartment and make sure it was safe and to have her son leave. It was inside the apartment where she says the alleged rape occurred. Investigators say area surveillance cameras helped them identify Officer Oxendine as the unknown officer. In court documents, investigators say Oxendine denied the rape allegation or any physical contact at her home. But investigators say DNA swabs taken from the victim and him prove otherwise.
2: All right, so that's the latest. That officer has been officially indicted. Obviously, denying any contact is most likely what led to the indictment. I don't think he was banking on this young lady going to take, I guess when she went to the hospital, I guess they do the rape kit and everything like that. And then they took the DNA, they did some swabs. And so I think that he most likely thought she wasn't going to do it. And she did. And thank goodness she did. So obviously it, linked him to this case. And so when he denied any contact, excuse me, and then they knew they had a case. Now, Allison Healy, as I mentioned earlier today, she's the state's attorney in Harford County. She said she's going to personally try this case, and I can understand that. Officer Oxendine had been on the force since 2017. Just so you know, Fox 45, they have requested his file, wanting to see if he had any misconduct or, unfavorable behavior in the past. But for me, I look at this situation as like a wolf in sheep's clothing. And it really, and as, you know, as the story broke, it really broke my heart because this young lady, from all that we know about this story, she was dealing with the domestic violence situation in the city. She was at her boyfriend's house, obviously with her son. And when the cops arrived, this officer, Oxendine, asked his supervisor if he could drive her home. So she's looking at this like, oh, wow, here's this guy nice enough to drive us home. Because think about it. This young lady, I'm sure, could have taken an Uber. She could have called a family member. But she trusts the officer. And the story, as it goes, he gets there. And then he doubles back, goes back to the house after dropping them off in the first place. And then tells her to ask her son to just kind of wait outside. I don't know if the son was in the patrol car or what happened here. But that's when he took advantage of the situation. So very, in my view, premeditated. He thought this through. And, yeah, a wolf in sheep's clothing. As I said before, any woman would have trusted, and that was the story that we got. He said, well, let me just kind of check the house out, make sure everything is okay, is what he told her. And I could see any woman that I know would have said, okay, it sounds like a great idea. Well, you're a woman living by yourself. So if you think about it, you know, it's really awful. We'll follow the case further. Also, I know you probably heard the tragedy in Georgia when it comes to Six Flags. Real quick, just kind of wanted you to hear. I believe this is one of the passengers on the roller coaster. You know what? No, this is a CBS clip. This is kind of long, isn't it, Brian, the producer? Is it? It's kind of long. No, it's not. Okay, well, let's go ahead and play the CBS.
0: The breaking news out of Georgia today, a deadly fall from a famous roller coaster. It happened at Six Flags over Georgia, a rider falling out of the Goliath, a 200-foot-tall hypercoaster designed to create up to 4 Gs of force, a sensation described as similar to flying a fighter jet. The death follows the news that another high-speed roller coaster, the one at Six Flags Magic Mountain in Southern California, would also close permanently following alleged incidents there. Our Skylar Henry leads us off tonight from Georgia. Skylar, good evening.
1: Hey, Tony, good evening to you. We just learned a short time ago that a person has died after falling off of a roller coaster at Six Flags over Georgia. Witnesses describe a horrific scene, saying the rider hit parts of the ride several times after falling from the car. It happened this afternoon. Video shows riders being carefully evacuated from the cars and walking down maintenance stairs as the ride remains stopped on the tracks there on that steep incline that you're looking at right there. Now, Goliath is one of the park's most popular rides, featuring a drop of nearly 200 feet. Six Flags released a statement a short time ago saying it's cooperating fully with local authorities as they investigate and are offering condolences to the victim's family and loved ones. The park was immediately shut down following the death as police are now investigating what led to this horrific tragedy. Tony?
0: Skylar, thank you very much.
2: Yeah, that was CBS News. Awful tragedy. Phew. Apparently, this father was on the coaster with his son, and as he fell to his death, his wife and daughter, they were below watching them on the ride. Now, people on the ride at the time said they heard clicking sounds, and it sounded like to them, this is what they said, sounded like to them that the locks were locking and unlocking, because they heard that clicking sound when, of course, you know, they got on the ride. You have the operator come through and check your seat, right? Check the lock. And when they locked them in, they heard that clicking sound. They said, but then when they started going with the ride, they kept hearing the click, unclick, click, unclick. And so this is, I mean, talk about tragic. I'm surprised it was just the father that fell out, because the woman that was riding behind him, she posted a video. I believe that was her TikTok page, and she said it almost seemed like he was launched out of the seat. And she also noted, she said, you know, she said in her mind, it was clear that it was unlocking at certain times. So, awful, awful. Say your prayers and condolences to the family. Just so you know, real quick, Six Flags, they have announced they closed 9 rides within the last 24 hours because of what happened in Georgia. All right, you know I love supporting local businesses that take care of people, and this is a great example. 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
2: All right. Another big thank you to Kate Sullivan for joining the show today. You can go to securethevotemd.com. Please, if you can, become an election judge or a poll worker. That would be great. I want to get to the Selma Blair story real quick. Tomorrow we'll talk more about the Kim Guilfoyle story that was breaking during the show. And then also, I don't know if you guys saw, WMAR News is reporting theft at a post office in Nottingham. Looks like a pretty big story here. And remember, mail-in ballots are going out here shortly, right? Anyways, let's get to Selma Blair. You know, she's an actress. I know her from Cruel Intentions. Apparently, she's been struggling with flights, and just this weekend, she had another meltdown. Take a listen.
25: In this dispatch we're about to play to say, please make sure there's medical staff when we land. Listen.
26: Yeah, could you pass on to the folks at JFK? We'd like to have some medical personnel at the gates for a couple of the FAs involved in the passenger incident. They just need to get a couple things looked at.
27: Okay, I will pass that along. Just get an estimated patient count for me, please. How many ambulances we'll need?
26: No ambulances, just some medical personnel available for two flight attendants at the gate should be fine for that.
25: And the pilot tried to stay, obviously, as in control as possible and as calm as possible, but I'm sure a lot of the patients and the people rather that were on that plane were in shock. So the Port Authority Police is weighing in. They're talking about how it's an ongoing investigation and how they're looking into everything that they can do. They said this, on September, October 11th at approximately 11 o'clock at JFK Airport, the PAPD responds to a call about a physically abusive passenger aboard Delta Airlines Flight 938, which was parked at the gate after arriving from L.A. And so as they try to go through that, they say the suspect was identified as Selma Blair. She's 54 years old. She was taken into custody and transported to the hospital for evaluation. Two flight attendants also reported injuries, and one was transported to the hospital.
2: And apparently, she actually bit one of those flight attendants. So that is the story. Her lawyer did put out a statement. I'm talking about Selma Blair, by the way. He told the courts on Monday that she had taken the flight after extensive hours on a movie set. And on that set, she had fell and hit her, oh no, on the plane, she fell and hit her head and then missed her medication. So I guess if she fell and hit her head on the plane, they would, I would think somebody would, might know about it unless she just didn't tell anybody. She was in the grip of a medical emergency. Again, that's from the lawyer for Selma Blair. I would suspect, because apparently this isn't her first time having a meltdown on a flight, and meltdown is putting it lightly, because she was physically abusive. But I would expect she's going to end up on the no-fly list, which she should have put herself on that list. And this is not the first time. you know that you can't handle flying. I mean, anyways. Well, we'll say prayers for her as well. Sounds like she's dealing with a lot. All right, tomorrow I'm going to get to the bottom of this post office story. What's going on in Nottingham? That's in my neck of the woods. And we'll also talk about Kim G. A lot going on these days. Brian, the producer, welcome back. Thank you for a great show. I'll talk to all of you tomorrow at 9 a.m.
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13: Breaking news this hour at Town Hall. I'm Bob Agnew in Washington. Katie Zachariah has held her first briefing as White House press secretary.
14: I am so honored to work for President Trump and the American people as the new White House press secretary.
13: Zachariah said she hopes to amplify President Trump's agenda in her new role. As for another member of Trump's team who's leaving her position.
14: We have asked Ambassador Guilfoyle to resign.
13: And the ex-fiancée of Donald Trump Jr. accused of asking a businessman to pay off her $100,000 credit card debt in exchange for access to the administration. The new press secretary told reporters they wish her well as she moves forward. The CDC today releasing data that shows U.S. measles cases have surpassed 4,000 this year already.
28: As of Friday, there were 4,080 confirmed measles cases across 47 states and the District of Columbia. And the CDC says more than 1,100 of those infections, or 25% of the total, have been in Pennsylvania. South Carolina is next with 670 cases. Health officials in Pennsylvania are reporting 5 measles deaths, but the CDC is confirming just 2 and hasn't said where. What experts do agree on is that this is the largest measles outbreak in the U.S. in 35 years. I'm Sarah Lee Kessler.
13: It's rough going on Wall Street so far. The Dow right now down by 171 points. The NASDAQ down 229. 3 weeks before the midterms, and voters say inflation is still their top issue. Here's Rory O'Neill.
29: Asked to consider 15 hot-button issues going into the midterms, the top issue by far, with 37%, was inflation. It's the highest polling for inflation since YouGov started asking the question in 2022. Second on the issues list, jobs and the economy at 12%. I'm Rory O'Neill.
13: And you'll find more on these stories at townhall.com.
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34: Good afternoon.
0: afternoon. It's 12:03. I'm Julie Ryder with the headlines from the WCBM Maryland News Center. Baltimore police say they solved a string of armed carjackings from September. Detectives determined that a suspect used a ride-hailing service, then showed a firearm and ordered the drivers out of their cars three separate times. A 23-year-old suspect was identified last week and arrested. Kayron Davis was known to officers from several prior arrests. He faces multiple charges, including firearms violations. Local election boards in Maryland begin opening, reviewing, and counting mail-in ballots today. The state allows that process to begin 8 days before early voting starts, and that process begins this year, October 13th. The canvassing results will not be released until after the polls close, November 3rd. Today's also the last day that potential voters can register to vote online or by mail. In-person, same-day registration can still be done at early voting centers and Election Day polling places. Up next, it's a check of sports.
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3: This is your president. Maryland has the dumbest governor in America. This guy is out of touch.
4: Well, I will work with agency heads. I will work with anybody if it means that they're going to advance the issues for the people of Maryland. And especially if it's going to help to address some of the issues that I think are being inspired by the policies of the Trump-Pence administration.
5: You're out of touch. I'm out of touch.
0: In the NFL this coming up, the Ravens visit the Browns Sunday afternoon. The Commanders are at the 49ers on Monday Night Football. The Capitals are back on the ice tonight. The team faces off against the Hurricanes from Raleigh. Washington's 3-2 on the young season. Coming up, it's the weather forecast from Fox 45.
15: From the Fox 45 Weather Authority team, I'm meteorologist Justin Chambers. Lots of sunshine and temperatures well above average. Highs in the upper 70s and lower 80s. We'll be even warmer on Wednesday before a big cool down approaches, especially as we head into the weekend. From the Fox 45 Weather Authority, I'm meteorologist Justin Chambers for Talk Radio 680 WCBM.
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18: Metallica is not here like some other entertainers to influence you with their bullshit. We're here to forget about all the outside. Metallica's agenda is love, energy, and heavy music.

0: Gillette, excuse me. I call this testosterone replacement therapy. Woo! Oh, that's good. That is good. That is the first time I've had goosebumps in a little while, because, you know, I'm on this testosterone reduction thing that I'm doing with the C word that I have. And so it just sounded good. James Hetfield of Metallica. And by the way, he's performing the Metallica. He's at the Sphere in Vegas. Holy crud. If I had the ability. Right now, I would see that show. All right, there are two shows that I'd like to see at the Sphere in Vegas: Metallica and Wizard of Oz. I know, because Wizard of Oz on the Sphere, and they're building a Sphere right here in the D.C. area, across the river from where I live. They're building another Sphere. It's fantastic. Anyway, welcome to the show. Please come inside. We have a lot to get to on the show. Kimberly Guilfoyle has resigned, by the way, as the ambassador to Greece. She apparently had a $100,000 Amex bill. That's American Express, by the way, Hunter. It's nothing dirty. But anyway, $100,000 American Express bill. And she wrote to she was the ambassador to Greece, right? And she was begging Trump donor Eric Dieters to pay off her Amex bill. Here's a text: "Honey, please, I need you to get this done for me today." She wrote July 3rd, 2025. Guilfoyle had heavily promoted the Greek construction and energy company Akdor Group to push multi-billion-dollar natural gas deals across Europe and the Balkans. The newspaper revealed that Akdor's CEO flew Guilfoyle on a private jet to France in a move that raised pay-to-play concerns, and she said the $100,000 was owed for speaking engagements. But here's the president on Kimberly Guilfoyle.
1: She was almost a member of your family. How surprised were you to learn about these allegations? What did you make of it?
0: He says, the reporter says, "Kimberly Guilfoyle was a part of your family." That's not true. She just dated Don Jr. for a while.
2: She's a member of my family. She dated my son a long time.
0: What an idiot to say, "Oh, Kimberly Guilfoyle was a member of your family." No, she dated my son, for God's sake.
2: Time ago, but she wasn't. No, she went to Greece. She was doing a good job, but we didn't like what we were reading.
0: No. So,
3: personally, and what did she say to you?
2: I didn't speak to her. No, but she will. Not be there. I didn't like what I read.
0: So, you know, they tried to get him. "Yeah, she was a member of your family." No, not really. "You talked to her first." No, I didn't. No, that's a nice try, though. I know November's right ahead here, and you're looking for anything, and, you know, everything you're doing is doing a faceplant right now. So, yeah, we'll just move on from that. A little bit more on that here in a little while, because Katie Zakaria became the press secretary yesterday initially, officially, and we're going to share some audio from that very shortly on the radio program. Of course, yesterday was Columbus Day. A lot of idiot Democrats tried to hijack the holiday, okay, tried to make it into something else. Instead of just coming up with Indigenous Peoples Day, they decided to just rub it in the face of Italian Americans, who are very proud of Christophe Colomb. That's what they call him in France. And he had those three little ships, the Nina, the Pinta, and the Santa Maria. And he discovered the New World, and then it, of course, ushered in the greatest engine of individual and economic liberty in the history of mankind. That invented rock and roll and fostered the aforementioned Metallica. So there you go. I had a good doctor visit today. Okay, I'm just going to tell you right now. I had a good doctor visit today. And I met at the front desk, this Sarah, with an H, is this woman. And today is her birthday. And I got to talking to Sarah a little bit. And we talked a little bit about God, because she's a big believer in God. And it's her birthday today. And I wish her a happy birthday. And we had a delightful conversation. I'm sure she doesn't, interact with the other prostate cancer patients the way she did with me. But I ended up in a delightful conversation with her, and finally I'm like, you know, I want to get something for you. And I went out to my truck, because she's a Christian and a very cool person. I discover all sorts of things, man. When I sold cars for a living, you'd get out of a test drive with me, I'd know your blood type. So I go out of my truck, my Bronco Buck, And I get her one of my new t-shirts. It says blessed beyond belief on it. Rush Limbaugh had the EIB network. Mine is the BBB network. Blessed beyond belief. And it's got a crucifix on it and a microphone. And, if not to slight my Hebrew brothers and sisters, you understand it. You understand it. And I brought her in this t-shirt and it just made her day. And then I got my blood test. They had a new girl in there drawing the blood. She knew what she was doing. Unlike the last girl who got me in the left arm and nothing came out of it. And I'm like, what the hell? And then they had to bring somebody else in, stick me in the other arm. Today it was just one needle, boom, and there you go. So I'm in a good mood. Back to Columbus Day. Here's Donald Trump on Columbus Day.
4: And I want to just wish everybody a very happy Columbus Day. I was very much involved.
0: Yeah.
4: They took that name away from you. And,
0: no, they didn't.
4: We have Columbus, Ohio, and everything else, but they took the name away from our country. They took the way from, really away from Italian Americans, and we said we're not going to let that stay.
0: Yeah, you know what it was? It was a D word for Richard move by Democrats. Because they're teaching that bull crap, you know, the revisionist history, tearing down the Columbus statues, all that nonsense, and then just deciding to hijack a holiday. Well, you know what? Patriotic Americans and Italian Americans weren't going to have any of that nonsense. Here's a little montage of the left insisting yesterday was Indigenous Peoples Day, and of course, nobody celebrated that.
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6: Good day to be Indigenous. Happy Indigenous Peoples Day.
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0: Like Kwanzaa. Nobody celebrates Kwanzaa.
8: Happy Indigenous Peoples Day. And here in New Mexico, every day is Indigenous Peoples Day.
9: Happy Indigenous Peoples Day!
10: Happy Columbus Day.
0: Yeah.
11: What's the matter? It's your Columbus Day over here.
0: Yeah.
12: That's what you mean, right?
10: Indigenous Day? Never heard of that before. Happy Columbus Day.
0: Hell yeah, hell yeah. We are, you know what, we are coming back from this nonsense, woke bullcrap that the left perpetrated on us. And yesterday, there's this guy, he's a man on the street reporter for the great Rob Schmidt on Newsmax, Brett Constantino. And that's about as Italian it gets. He goes out in the Little Italy yesterday. And Zoran Mondami didn't attend the Columbus Day parade in Little Italy. You know why? Because he's an Islamist, and he's an awful human being. And you don't really want to mess with the Italians, particularly in New York. But Brent Constantino went out and asked people about Zoran Mondami not attending the parade, and they basically said they could take the parade and stick it.
13: At the Columbus Day parade in New York City, Italian-American...
0: Not the parade itself, but him.
13: ...responding to Mayor Mondani not showing up, saying they didn't want him here anyway.
0: Yeah.
14: I really could give two craps if he came or not.
15: We don't need you here. We don't want you here.
16: We don't want him here at the parade.
17: Nobody wants him around. And then I heard he gave the finger to the statue.
0: Yeah.
17: Come on.
0: Come on.
18: Stay away. That's it. He doesn't belong here.
0: Come on.
17: You got no love for this guy.
13: You organized the Columbus Day parade in Queens. What's your message to Mayor Mamdani?
19: You are the mayor of everybody, not the select.
0: He does attend events. He was at the 9/11 25th anniversary memorial and laughed. He thought it was a comedy show.
20: The group. The mayor's got to respect everybody that he represents.
0: No,
20: he's
0: he
20: not
0: doesn't.
20: Doing a good job of
0: he
20: that.
0: Doesn't.
20: That video that you put out the other day, trying to pay homage to Italians. Well, it was weird, and nobody was buying.
0: Yeah, nobody
21: buys. Happy Italian Heritage Month.
19: I'm riding an 85 Cadillac Eldorado Brits today,
0: and in
19: the trunk I have 100 cannolis. How you doing?
0: In the trunk, he's got 100 cannolis.
19: How you doing? How you doing?
13: So I'm here with Joseph D'Onofrio, popular actor, and forgive me if I get this wrong. Goodfellas, right?
0: Goodfellas. Good.
13: Bronx Tale.
22: That's another one.
0: Wow.
22: To be an Italian American.
0: Come on.
22: We're hardworking people.
0: Yeah, you are.
22: Respectful.
13: Yeah. I have the immigrant.
0: Hey, food is damn good.
13: Enclave smap. Well, Donnie's administration.
0: The best food ever.
13: They left Little Italy off of the map, but they got Little Guyana.
19: Little Guyana?
23: I never even heard of any of these.
13: President Trump said he's going to withhold billions of dollars in federal funding from the city if Mamdani doesn't fix this.
18: Mayor Mamdani. Think about it.
0: Yeah, you know, they skipped the map of New York City, the ethnic neighborhoods. They skipped Little Italy. I know. They included Little Ethiopia. Now, what is Italy known for? It's food. What is Ethiopia known for? No food! And I think it didn't make any sense at all. It didn't make any sense at all. But you know what? We had a hell of a Columbus Day yesterday, didn't we? Yes, we did. And I'm going to celebrate this weekend because this weekend I'm going to have some carbs and I'm going to do some pasta this weekend. How's that sound? I think it sounds kind of cool. All right. So we got a lot of stuff coming up. Some unbelievable polling positive for Republicans coming up. Donald Trump unveils his second term agenda for the second half of the second term. It's you pedal to the metal kind of stuff. Ilhan Omar, more on the raid on her home. It was a D.C. circuit court, a bunch of liberal judges. So something serious is happening there. Let's hope that she goes back to Somalia where she can celebrate Indigenous Peoples Day. If there are any Somalians still there who haven't gone to Minnesota and Columbus, Ohio to commit fraud. Let's take a break and come back. This is the Rob Carson Show.
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10: Yeah, you know, we speak about the generic congressional ballot, right? How about the early October generic congressional ballot? You know, it's underestimated. It's underestimated the Republicans 14 of 16 times since 1994. Wow. I mean, whoa. I just am like, is going on here? What is going on? I feel like I'm wearing my Robert De Niro sunglasses from the movie Casino. Great film, by the way. Great film, by the way. It really does tell you.
11: Yeah.
10: Be on the good side. Be on the good side, not the bad side. And it's happened by an average of, I believe, what is this? 4 points. The average is a 4-point underestimation of Republicans since 1900.
11: Yeah, since 1994, 14 of 16 times Republicans have been underestimated in the midterms, because this is what the media does. They are Soviet, and they are doing everything they can. It's propaganda to do polls that that show that your candidate that you support, which is the Democrat candidate in the liberal media, they say that they're winning. They say that they're ahead. They say that they're ahead. They say that they're ahead. So you'll just throw up your hands and say, "Why even bother voting?" But we're not doing that, you see, because we're determined. You know, and I actually, most of my adult life, I have been underestimated, and I have exceeded expectations. I've occasionally, not done that. Let's leave my marriage out of it. That said, I don't particularly like to be underestimated, but I do like it when I kick ass and I'm able to show people what I got, you know. So there's kind of that, you know. I remember when I was selling cars, I had to sell cars for 3 years, and I was trying to convince the guys at the car dealership. Yeah, man, I mean, I know a lot of people. I know Chris Plant and I'm a nationally syndicated talk show host. They're like, sure, Rob. Yeah, okay, man. Oh, sure. Yeah, well, that's a long time ago. Whatever. And then, of course, Chris Ruddy at Newsmax called me and discovered me and hired me, and now the people who underestimated me, the guys who were telling me how to park cars and yelling at me for not filling out the paperwork properly, are going, "Hey, wow, that's kind of cool." That's quite a picture at Mar-a-Lago there, Rob, the salesperson. It was just too fun. When it comes to the Senate polling,

0: Harry Enten says Democrats, and this is rank and file Democrats, and I've been saying this because, duh, the DSA was the smelling salts that common sense Democrats needed to wake up from the bullcrap that they were under, whatever the drug they were under. And here, Harry Enten is admitting that most Democrats think that they've gone way too far left.
1: How about those Senate races, right? This is where the Democratic problem comes really into focus.
0: Yeah.
1: It's where it comes into focus, right? It comes into focus. Because just take a look here.
0: What did you say? You said it comes into focus? Okay, got it.
1: Median in the key Senate races, and the Democrats must win at least the median. In fact, they have to go beyond the median, the key. Look at the party ID margin.
0: What was that?
1: Look at this. Mm-hmm. That is saying, voters saying the Republicans versus Democrats. The margin is 3 for Republicans. Nationwide, it's actually close to, let's say, the Dems plus 8. So we're talking about this key swing states right in the Senate being about 11 points more Republican.
0: What?
1: And more than that, take a look at this of saying that the Democratic Party is too far left. It's a majority. It's a majority. 52%. This number has basically held since the summer. And it still is an indication that Democrats might have something left to be desired. They might leave something on the table when it comes to the United States.
0: They did it. And you know what? This is when you're desperate for a message and all you have is hate Donald Trump and 10 years of name calling and 10 years of destruction and burning the country, sacking the country and trying to erase its history and trying to put Donald Trump in jail and take him off the ballot and take his fortune and assassinate him and raid Mar-a-Lago and impeach him twice and call his followers white supremacists, fascists, Nazis, etc. You know what you're going to have? You're going to just piss us off. And you did. And in the same time, you're so desperate because you don't know what you want. You don't know what works because 4 years of Biden was a bleep show. You can't figure out why Donald Trump won. Well, if you don't get us, then you're never going to get it because we're still here and we're not going to give you the reins of power midterm. We're not going to do it. And so they're lost. The Democrat Party is lost. They have no clue. You've got idiots like Bernie Sanders. I want that socialized medicine, a single payer. Nobody wants that. But they're so bloody lost, they have no clue. He's like, he had a podcast. He's officially saying that he wants us to ban AI. Oh yeah, good luck with that, Grampy. I tell you what, stay in your Soviet Union. Stay where you honeymooned for the rest of your bloody life. Because nobody's listening to you. And I'm hoping this midterm will be the end, the final end of Bernie Sanders' awful, ineffectual, and worthless career. Because it has been worthless. The only thing he's enriched is himself. This is Ken Martin of the DNC. He has no clue either. This guy literally, they mortgaged the DNC headquarters for campaign cash. That's how desperate they are. And here he is being confronted with the fact that the DNC is way underwater. And what are they going to do if they win?
2: Polls show 53% unfavorable in their view of Democrats, 41% with a favorable view here. How do you overcome that brand with Democrats? What do you need?
0: Well, you gotta stop sucking.
2: Them to do immediately if they take back Congress.
0: You gotta pull your head out of your butt.
2: Just to help your chances move.
3: We have to deliver. And the reality is
2: what?
3: We have to deliver on the promises that we're making.
0: You mean a crap sandwich without the bread like you have the last 50 years?
3: On the campaign trail.
2: With part promises,
3: of that. Well, listen. Hardly any of our candidates are talking about impeachment.
0: Everybody's talking about impeachment, you idiot.
4: No polls can't capture what MAG is up to.
0: Nope.
4: One small blip in the numbers in the House and the Senate stay red.
0: Yeah.
4: Trump's got a turnout machine, 3 elections in the making.
0: Yeah.
4: Parlay that with a massive war chest.
0: Yeah.
4: It's a tighter race than the media is selling.
0: Yeah.
4: Now, historically, young people don't really show up for the midterms, older whites do.
0: What?
4: And they don't love commies.
0: No, they
4: don't. Cousin kissing and snipping little Johnny.
5: Do you hear the people sing? Sing of Trump's great victory.
0: Remember this?
5: He's back in the White House where he'll fight for you and me. He'll reform the FBI. He'll clean out the DOJ.
0: And he's doing it!
5: You better not get in the Donald's way.
0: Whoa!

is a classic from Jim Gossett from and it is strange when Donald Trump announced his candidacy at Mar-a-Lago. Do you hear the people sing? Was his walk-on music as he was coming out into the ballroom? I remember this because I made that a theme song for him while he was going through all of the bull crap during his time off as they tried to stop him from becoming the president. And he did it. He did it. There you go. All right, kids, let's take a break. Coming up next, Dan Cox, Republican for governor, state of Maryland. Don't go anywhere.

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7: With SRN News, I'm Bob Agnew in Washington. Kimberly Guilfoyle stepping down as U.S. ambassador to Greece following misconduct allegations. In a post on X, Guilfoyle said serving in the role has been the honor of a lifetime and she'll be forever grateful to President Trump. The ex-fiancée of Donald Trump Jr. also denied accusations that she asked a businessman to pay off her $100,000 credit card debt in exchange for access to the administration. The president will be in Alaska today as the midterms approach. The president set to be joined by Republican Senator Dan Sullivan and Congressman Nick Begich at a rally in Wasilla. The president's visit comes after Vice President Vance paid a visit to Fairbanks just last week. A new campaign ad from Mike Rogers alleges Abdul El-Sayed's family has ties to the Muslim Brotherhood. The ad was released on Monday as El-Sayed continues to lead Rogers in the race for Michigan's U.S. Senate seat. More on these stories at SRNNews.com.
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12: From the Fox 45 Weather Authority team, I'm meteorologist Justin Chambers. Temperatures trending well above average as we get in the next couple of days. Mostly sunny skies Tuesday with highs in the lower 80s. We'll be even warmer on Wednesday with highs back to the mid 80s. We are tracking some showers, potential thunderstorms late Wednesday night into Thursday. Cooler on Thursday, highs back to the upper 60s, but then we warm back up again before we fall off again into the weekend. From the Fox 45 Weather Authority, I'm meteorologist Justin Chambers for Talk Radio 680 WCBM.
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2: saw the governor not answer the question about will he raise taxes. I can look in the camera, governor, and say I will not raise taxes and fees on my watch, and you have not been willing to do that. Why is that?
3: We have not raised property taxes. We have not raised sales taxes. Yeah. We've given the middle class a tax cut.
20: Yeah, sure.
3: And given military veterans a tax cut.
20: Yeah.
2: Every state around us is doing better. Virginia also had the same federal cuts. It's sixth in the nation economy. It's doing far better than Maryland. And once again, you won't look the camera in the eyes and look the people of Maryland in the eyes and say you will not raise taxes and fees. I'm saying that you won't.
20: That is Dan Cox debating who I call the Fresh Prince of Airhead, Wes Moore, who's the governor of Maryland, who has taken a $5 billion budget surplus, converted it into a $3 billion deficit, and has caused outbound migration from the state of Maryland. The third worlding of Maryland is happening. I know. I went to my old neighborhood. I would never live there again. Dan Cox, Republican nominee for 2026 Maryland gubernatorial race, joins us on the Newsmax hotline. How you doing on this glorious Tuesday, sir?
21: Oh, it is glorious. Good to see you, good to hear you, Robin. I'll tell you what, we're going to make Maryland so beautiful, you are absolutely going to want to live here again. You're going to come back.
20: You had a great debate the other night. How did people respond to it? How did it change things on the campaign trail for you?
21: Oh, it's, you know, the momentum is there. I mean, I was just privileged to speak to 2,000 Democrat and independents last night in Baltimore City and got huge ovations on the points about property taxes. I mean, people are suffering.
20: Yes.
21: And, you know, I've had a retiree call me and say, you know, that he paid off his house and now his monthly payment on the tax bill, the property tax bill that Westmore did increase, by the way, through what's called an assessment valuation trick.
20: Yep.
21: That it's so high that he might lose his house because he's on a fixed income.
20: This is unbelievable. And he talks about, you know, cutting taxes or not raising taxes on the bill. But the fees in Maryland, that's how they get you. The Democrats have figured it out. They can fee the crap out of you and say that they didn't raise your taxes. But these are actually worse than taxes because they're passed without representation, essentially.
21: That's right. You know, he just issues them. Most of them were not even passed or debated by the legislature. They were raised. 338 of them here just under Westmore. This is an outrage. For instance, if you want to drive a truck in Maryland now, you're pushing anywhere from 300 to 600, depending on the type of truck, annually just in the registration. We're not talking about the heightened cost of insurance here, which is also created by the climate, as well as all the other ongoing VEEP fees, which what that is vehicle emissions inspection program. I'm going to do away with it, but they doubled those fees as well. So, yeah, that's exactly what they're doing. It's hurting everybody.
20: Yeah, and what's he going to do about this budget deficit? I mean, Maryland is underwater right now. You know what he's going to do? He's going to raise fees or taxes. That's what's going to happen. He's going to have to do that.
21: Exactly, and I'm telling everybody, look, he wants to export his tax and fee program and spending into structural deficit program to the nation. People need to wake up and be alerted. I'm very, very excited to see that people are starting to find out and learn about him. That's part of what my campaign is doing. We're exposing this. He can't build a bridge. He cancels contracts on big infrastructure transportation contracts. He's taken $100 million away from our municipalities for our bridges and roads because he can't balance the budget. And then he wants to try to tax and fee us to death. And that's really like a line of credit is what he's doing, all for his special program. So we're going to end it. We're going to stop it on November 3rd. And thanks to you, we're getting the word out.
20: You know, he is the combination Karen Bass, Gavin Newsom of the state of Maryland. This is from the debate the other night on the Key Bridge, which, by the way, was knocked down going on 2 years ago, and nothing has happened.
3: And now are in the process of having a 2-mile bridge that, despite it taking 10 years to build the initial Key Bridge, we are now going to have it done in a fraction of the time.
20: Sure.
3: And it has been Democrats and Republicans who have chosen to work together to get this done, and we are not going to be distracted by MAGA talking points or political attacks.
22: Governor, thank you.
2: No, this is Maryland talking points. I've been out to Dundalk, Governor. I don't see that you have spent much time there, but the people of Dundalk have had to change their doctors, change their whole lives. Some of them have had to move. Anne Arundel County also very much concerned about this. The people of Maryland are upset because 2.5 years, there's no bridge and there's not even a contract. I got a text last night from somebody who just got a reach out from your administration Commission asking for bids on more cleanup. There's not a demolition finished yet, and yet your little website says that it's done. Well, guess what? People can't drive on a website. They need...
20: Yeah, I think what he's going to try next, Dan Cox, is he's going to say that we're actually doing a tunnel. You just don't know about it yet.
21: Yeah, well, good luck to that. I mean, I don't think he could find his way to the bridge site right
20: so,
21: now.
20: Well, of course, the original took 10 years because there was not a bridge there before. Go ahead. I'm sorry.
21: Well, no, you've raised a good point, and this is the one regret I have to. I meant to hit him on that as well. He doesn't even know how long it took. It took 5 years. If you look back, it started in 72. They ended it 5 years after they started building in 72 and they were driving on it in 77. I mean, ridiculous. And now we have more technology, wow, more advanced concrete pouring in the water. And yet we can't, he's looking at maybe 7 to 10 years, easily under his approach. And we pointed this out because he's unfortunately dragging this project out, doubling the time,
20: yeah,
21: pretty much, and the cost.
20: Wasn't it supposed to be originally like, and for the national audience, the Key Bridge was knocked down by an errant cargo ship. And the whole damn thing collapsed like dominoes. It was just unbelievable. Yeah. And, yeah. I mean, I've never seen anything like it. I'm like, what the hell was holding this thing together? That said, and it's 2.5 years ago it's happened. I'm confused on the
21: right.
20: But 2.5 years
21: ago. Exactly. Yeah, no, it was March 2024.
20: Wow.
21: Here we are 2.5 years later.
20: Wow.
21: And we don't even have, listen to this. We don't even have a contract. They're stating that the governor is saying that we hope to be under contract next summer. But I had to, I didn't wait.
20: Oh.
21: I didn't waste time. I didn't sit around waiting to be inaugurated. I've already met with some of these contractors that are looking to bid this out, and they're saying that because of the way it's been broken up into multiple contracts, that it's unlikely they'll get this done by 2030, if not maybe even 2034.
20: Well, it's become the damned high-speed rail of Maryland, for God's sake. What the hell just happened there? Hello, do we have a problem with the phone? Did we just lose the phone? Brian, go ahead and try to get the governor back on. We had a loss of the phone thing there. That was kind of odd. Maybe a cargo ship actually ran into his phone. An errant cargo ship ran into his phone. Let's see if we can get him back on. He's back. Hey, Dan, you back?
21: Yeah, I don't know what happened there,
20: We're sure. Maybe an errant cargo ship hit your phone. But that said, do you suppose, is part of this that, this governor is going for, woke companies? Is he doing like Barack Obama did with his library and making sure that the construction companies have a certain degree of, ethnicity to them? Or is it just he doesn't know what the hell he's doing?
21: Well, it's a little bit of both. I mean, yeah. I was told by the contractors that unfortunately there's a requirement for bidding that if there's a what's called a disadvantaged company, that they have to choose them first. Well, the problem is some of these subcontractors, they're having to look outside of Maryland because there are no disadvantaged particular, specialized contractors in Maryland. So now that, the governor's orders require them to go outside of Maryland to find a so-called disadvantage. So we have, allegedly, I'm told this, that we've had subcontractors from New Jersey, maybe
20: wow,
21: Pennsylvania. So this is just, creating a very long process, and it's 12 hours on, 12 hours off because of this permit he made them. I called it the turtle vibrations permit. It's
20: yes,
21: underwater noise and vibration permit. And, it's the one time I got him to smile because he said he said, no, we're not doing turtle vibrations. And then I think he realized what he said.
20: Oh, wow. Well, we're going to take a break. DanCoxForGovernor.com. DanCoxForGovernor.com. The state of Maryland. I lived in Maryland for 12 years. I completed my sentence as was paroled into Kansas, actually, and decided to move back to Virginia. But I'm going to tell you, if Dan Cox became the governor and they turned that damn state around, I might consider moving there. 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
1: Wow.
0: Skyrocketing energy costs, a $5 billion surplus gone, and now a $3 billion deficit, and he wants more, while our neighboring states pay far less. So just say no more. I'm Dan Cox, running for governor. I'll cut the fees and taxes, lower housing costs, fund education and DDA, stop the data centers, and I will build the bridge, and I'm asking for your vote.
1: Wow, unbelievable. All of the taxes and fees. Again, Maryland has become unaffordable. As well as being third worlded, I've noticed that in my old neighborhood in Montgomery County. It's unbelievable. Dan Cox, Republican nominee for governor in the state of Maryland. Has Wes Moore agreed to another debate? Are you going to have another one before the election?
2: You know, I challenged him on that, and he said, let's move on, so I doubt it.
1: Well, really? Oh, let's move on, kind of like what happened in California. He got his rear end kicked up between his shoulders. Now he doesn't want to debate you anymore.
2: Yeah, well, it didn't help him, I know that, and I think that the thing is the pressure's on him even more because the HBCUs here, Morgan State and Coppin State announced a forum. I'm going to be at it on October the 22nd.
1: Good.
2: And so if he doesn't show up, that's going to be interesting. Last night we had a little bit of a forum, almost a debate. It was not said it was a debate, but it certainly had a back and forth. Wes Moore was there, and I was there in front of 2,000 people.
1: Wow.
2: And listen to this. When everybody was clapping for me, he spoke first, and then I spoke, and then we had to answer specific questions. And then when everybody was clapping for me, this is a mostly African-American audience, mostly Democrats, some independents. He got up and left. He ran out the back
1: what?
2: Door.
1: Really? Wow. Well, you know, I've been following this for decades with regard to the Democrat Party and the African-American vote in places like the, you know, America's inner cities. The Supreme Court just voted to not gerrymander those racially anymore. And I've watched in these Democrat enclaves, they have a lot of things in common. High minority population, terrible schools, high dependence, high crime, grievance, and generally a Planned Parenthood on a street named after a civil white rights hero. And I think black people are sick and damn tired of the Democrat Party making all sorts of promises, and then look where they are. Look where they are since LBJ and the Great Society. Look what's happening, Dan. What do you plan on doing for, like, Baltimore's inner city and places like that?
2: We are working hard with a focus there. So we're running hard. We're actually door knocking. We're going and doing meetings. This Friday we're doing a press conference again in downtown Baltimore City in a very, very hard hit, blighted area.
1: And yeah.
2: I intend to remove the blight. There is no reason on earth why we can't be a great state and a great city. You know, we discovered $6.1 billion that has been wasted and possible fraud in the budget.
1: Well, I don't doubt it.
2: On crazy things. I mean, for instance, we found one credit card they don't have the receipts for in the DHS, and somebody spent $3 million, and they don't know what it was for. Just on one
1: credit
2: card.
1: You know,
2: we're going to make sure that the revitalization happens.
1: I love Baltimore, man. When I lived in the D.C. area, I'd come up and see ball games up there. We were always welcomed up there, and take my son up for Little League Day, and we'd walk the warning track and say hi to everybody. And I love the Inner Harbor. And, you know, I went up to Johns Hopkins for a doctor's appointment about 2 months ago, and I was driving through homelessness and vomit on the sidewalk and graffiti. And I'm driving from Washington, D.C., which has been made into that shining city on the hill, bro. And there's no reason. There's no reason for Maryland to live in this kind of darkness.
2: Exactly. Yes. And, you know, we have to clean it up. We have to stop the crime. There's just a rampant amount of crime. The juvenile crime bill that the governor signed, I'm calling him out on it. We had a 12-year-old carjack and kill a 69-year-old man on a motorcycle.
1: Yeah.
2: And this is not a one-off. This is happening all the time because he signed this bill that does not allow the state's attorneys to hold youth accountable for their crimes, including first-degree assault with things like illegal machine guns. Can you imagine? So
1: unbelievable.
2: We're going to fix that. We're going to work hard, and we're going to make sure that we do the Giuliani effect here in Baltimore City and hold people accountable.
1: I love Maryland. I love the state. I've been in on all over the state. I'm thinking about getting a little campground across the Bay Bridge. I was thinking about getting a parking ride in there, getting a little maybe Airstream trailer. But until I get a Republican in charge over there, and you, I ain't going to do that. But I wish you the very best, my brother, as we go into the final stretch here. Dan Cox, tell everybody where they can find you, how they can help you. What do you need right now?
2: Thank you. We need your support. We're on cable TV. We're on streaming. I'd love to do more. I'd love to get on radio ads. We need donations. DanCoxForGovernor.com. We do not have a lot of the mega establishment supporters, although we have some great, great Republican support. We appreciate all of that. But we have just a few days, 2 weeks, a little more than about, actually 3 weeks from today.
1: Yeah.
2: And we need volunteers as well. But I'm warning everybody, and I want everybody in the nation to know, this is the most dangerous governor in America because he smiles really well while he advances a socialist agenda. So we can stop him here if you help me out.
1: All right, DanCoxForGovernor.com. God bless you, brother. We'll talk again soon, okay?
2: Thank you, Rob. God bless you.
1: All right, let's take a break and come back. This is the Rob Carson Show. 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
5: 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We'll be right back.

0: Van Halen. Everybody wants some. So, Social Security cost of living adjustment for 2027 is going to be the highest it has been in years. Oh, my God, Donald Trump is terrible. Ah, he's evil. On Wednesday, October 14th, the Social Security Administration will announce the COLA, and recipients will receive detailed information about benefits in December. It's a little higher than the rate of inflation. So there you go. 3.5% in 2027. Better than nothing. Better than nothing. And of course, your kids and grandkids, they now have Trump savings accounts. So when they're, you know, your age, they'll have all sorts of money in the bank. Wouldn't that be nice if they would have had it when Gen X and the greatest generation and the boomers had that? Donald Trump was on the step yesterday talking about some of the things he's planning on doing in his second half of his second term.
1: We will win the war on corruption and fraud led by our great Vice President, J.D. Vance.
0: No, that's terrible. Wait, oh, no, that's good.
1: Doing a great job.
0: Okay. Hold on. I'm waiting for the part where he says he's a Nazi.
1: We will pass the No Invasion of Our Country Act, prohibiting any future president from ever opening our borders to illegal immigrants again. We're never going to let that happen.
0: That's so xenophobic. No, it's not. He's just trying to prevent us from becoming France.
1: We will pass a truly great health care plan that will stop all payments to big insurance companies, which own the Democrats.
0: Yeah.
1: The big insurance companies own the Democrats. That's why they have this crazy Obamacare, which
0: is
1: so bad.
0: Yep.
1: And we will give the money directly to the people.
0: Yes.
1: So we're not going to go around
0: get
1: doing
0: your own
1: what
0: insurance.
1: We've done. We're going to give the money directly to the people so you can buy your own much better health care and have a lot of money left over.
0: Wow, I don't hear anything about being a Nazi here, white supremacist.
1: We will end no cash bail immediately.
0: Wow.
1: And we will pass the death penalty for large-scale drug dealers, human traffickers, and anyone who kills a police officer.
0: Yay. Yay.
1: And we will pass the Save America Act to defend our sacred elections.
0: Yes.
1: And that will include mandatory voter ID and proof of citizenship.
0: That's racist and sexist, too. No, it's not.
1: And we will enshrine in permanent law.
0: Yes, what?
1: No men in women's sports and no transgender mutilation of your children.
0: Oh, no. You can't cut the penises off of little boys and become little girls and have them be mutilated eunuchs for life. Yeah, I know the Democrat Party is still down with that. Still down with it. They want to pay for it in New York City. Zora Mandami put billions of dollars aside for little children to be mutilated, just like Josef Mengele used to do back in the day. And then, of course, also Angie Nixon in Florida. She's all for Medicare, Medicaid, paying to have your child sexually mutilated for life. What the hell is wrong with you people? I mean, honestly, what in the hell is wrong with you? Fred Flights, he's going to be joining us a little bit after the top of the America First Institute, by the way, to talk about, international policy and Iran and what's going on in the world. Gen Z Wunderkind, RNC Youth Advisory Council Chairman, Rylan Hollihan, next hour as well. I know his name is a handful, but dang, he knows what he's doing. Charles Marino, third hour. That's all coming up. This is the Rob Carson Show.
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4: Breaking news this hour at Town Hall. I'm Bob Agnew in Washington. Kitty Zacharias held her first briefing as White House press secretary. She said she hopes to amplify the president's agenda in her new role.
5: Especially as we are in the middle of the midterm blitz with energy and excitement never seen before in the history of midterms, thanks to President Trump.
4: And it was last week that President Trump announced Zachariah would replace Caroline Leavitt after she stepped down from the position this summer. She was previously a conservative commentator and former communications advisor for Trump Media. Minnesota Congresswoman Ilhan Omar is calling a federal raid of her home in Washington, D.C. yesterday, quote, an attempt to target political enemies and weaponize federal law enforcement.
6: The raid was reportedly in connection to an investigation into Omar's immigration paperwork. She went on to say that President Trump has targeted her for 10 years with what she called baseless lies and smear campaigns. This comes after Homeland Security Secretary Mark Wayne Mullen revealed there was an ongoing investigation into Omar and claimed she married her brother to bring him to the U.S. I'm Chris Coraggio.
4: President Trump is defending his deal with Russia for diesel fuel after it received criticism from both sides of the aisle. Here's correspondent Mark Mayfield.
7: Last week, Trump announced Russia would immediately release 300,000 tons of diesel to ease a global fuel shortage, with more shipments to follow. In a Truth Social post yesterday morning, Trump said he made the right choice for the American people. The deal received backlash, with critics saying it gives Russian President Vladimir Putin a financial lifeline and undermines U.S. sanctions. Some Republicans argued it could lower fuel prices and give Trump leverage over Moscow. I'm Mark Mayfield.
4: President Trump sent to make a campaign stop today in the great land of Alaska. Trump sent to be joined by Republican Senator Dan Sullivan and Congressman Nick Begich at a rally in Wasilla. The president's visit comes after Vice President Vance paid a visit to Fairbanks last week. More of these stories at townhall.com.
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4: If there ever was a great pumpkin, this just may be it.
11: The giant pumpkin from Rhode Island appears to have set a new world record at the Southern New England Giant Pumpkin Growers Weigh-Off. Ron Wallace grew the pumpkin, which weighed in at 3,156 pounds. Organizers say it beat the previous world record by almost 300 pounds, but it still has to officially be certified by the Guinness Book of World Records. Rich Thomason reporting.
4: Also at Town Hall, Kimberly Guilfoyle stepping down as U.S. ambassador to Greece following misconduct allegations in a post on X. Guilfoyle said serving in the role has been an honor of a lifetime and she'll be forever grateful to President Trump for it. The ex-fiancée of Donald Trump Jr. also denied accusations that she asked a businessman to pay off her $100,000 credit card debt in exchange for access to the administration. Breaking news at townhall.com. Several officials showing support at a New York City Columbus Day parade yesterday as Mayor Mamdani skipped the festivities.
12: Governor Kathy Hochul marched in the parade along with her opponent, who is New York's Republican candidate for governor, Nassau County Executive Bruce Blakeman. Among the missing, Mayor Mamdani.
13: I think it's a disgrace he's not here. It's indicative of him being the most divisive mayor we've ever had. I want to be a governor that unifies people, not tears them apart.
12: The organizers of the Columbus Day Parade invited Mamdani to attend, with the mayor skipping out on the march but releasing a video to pay tribute to Italian Americans. In New York, I'm Natalie Migliori.
4: CDC data shows there's been more than 2,200 cases of dengue fever this year, about a quarter of the cases said to have occurred in the state of Florida. The professor of biology at Penn State says a mosquito-borne disease is thriving in the long, wet summer months. You'll find more of these stories at townhall.com.
14: From the Fox 45 Weather Authority team, I'm meteorologist Justin Chambers. Lots of sunshine and temperatures well above average. Highs in the upper 70s and lower 80s. We'll be even warmer on Wednesday before a big cool down approaches, especially as we head into the weekend. From the Fox 45 Weather Authority, I'm meteorologist Justin Chambers for Talk Radio 680 WCBM.
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0: This is hour number two of the Rob Carson Show. Welcome to it. So much to get to, so little time. A lot of things going on in the world going to be impacted by who controls Congress. I believe it's going to be the Republicans. I know I shouldn't say that. Oh, no. Everybody panic, freak out, all that stuff. Joining us to talk about all of that is one of our favorites. In fact, I would say our favorite when it comes to discussing foreign policy and whatnot. Fred Flights, NSA Chief of Staff, Senior Fellow at the America First Policy Institute. How are you on this glorious day, my friend?
17: I'm pretty good, Rob. How are you?
0: I'm very good. I've got a lot of stuff going on. Got a lot of balls in the air. I just found I was shown my new studio in the new Newsmax building. And the next time you're in the Newsmax building, you'll have to stop by.
17: I look forward to it.
0: All right. So, we're going into the midterms here. Iran, I just heard their currency now is 2 million. What are they? The dinar? 2 million per dollar. It sounds like things are collapsing there. I don't know how much further they can go. We're not hearing in a lot about it, which says to me, if the media is not reporting about it, then maybe it's working. What do you think?
17: Well, there are some reports that it's having a significant effect, reports that doctors and teachers and lawyers are just going off the job. They're not going to work because there's no money to pay them. And this is going to affect the security forces. It's going to affect the army. People can't get food. They can't get staples at the grocery store. They're doing without meat. This economy simply is not going to survive. This is not a normal set of sanctions where we usually say, well, you can't trade with a certain nation or cut off access to the banking system. We've blocked Iran's main export, oil and gas. It can't get out. They can't sell it. Without that, the economy is going to collapse. We also have reports that efforts by Iran to export other things by rail and by road, they're not getting out because neighboring nations don't want to mess with the United States. They're not allowing Iran to do that either.
0: A lot of other things going on over there. Well, first of all, I had heard this morning effectively that the Strait of Hormuz is open. I don't think that's really a debate much anymore. But we did see Iran proxies, Houthis attacking the airport in Riyadh, which shows that, they're lashing out desperately. And it sounds like Donald Trump is considering helping out the Saudis to put the Houthis out of our misery. What have you heard about that?
17: Yeah, let's be clear. This was an Iranian attack. The Houthis, yeah. Some people say we're going to bomb the Houthis back to the Stone Age. The problem is they're already in the Stone Age. They did not make these missiles or drones themselves. They all came from Iran. And there are at least Iranian technicians helping launch the rockets if they're not actually launching them. Because this is way beyond the technical capabilities of these backward terrorists who are running about a quarter of Yemen. So these are Iranian attacks on the capital of one of America's most important ally. And this can't stand. This clearly is a way by Iran to put pressure on the U.S. because the economic strangulation strategy is working.
0: And I think it's going to be, what do you suppose Trump will do? Do you suppose we will assist with bombing, or we will just provide the ammo and whatnot to do it?
17: I think bombing is coming, and I hope it isn't just us. The British helped us before. Yeah. I think this was in early 2025 when the Houthis were attacking shipping in the Red Sea. I would like to see us do this with allies. But look, the U.S. has to stand with its allies. This is its time to stand with the Saudis.
0: We had an American it's not an American base, but a base where we had our bombers in Great Britain that was attacked, or an attempted attack by Iranian-backed IRGC-backed terrorists, and Donald Trump and Pete Hegseth decided to just pull the bombers out. Do you suppose this made Great Britain go, holy crap, and maybe this is why they might want to help us out when we go after the Houthis?
17: You know, the left has tried to misrepresent that. They said, well, we're pulling out of Britain because we don't trust the Brits. That's not true.
0: No.
17: They've also said the U.S. is withdrawing from the world. Here's a sign of that. No. This is all about drones. These super expensive planes that cost about $4 billion dollars each, are very vulnerable to being destroyed by drones. Remember, if you, I think it was in the middle of last year when the Ukrainians did billions of dollars of damage to very, very expensive Russian bombers and electronic warfare craft with a couple hundred drones that cost about $10,000. That could happen in the UK. We have to reassess the security environment because of drones. And I know that's why this was done.
0: You would think, I mean, you're looking at the price of an F-22. I think I lost track at about $100 million. Those planes are very, very valuable. Obviously, bombers worth much, much more. And the drone technology is there. And AI is also assisting our efforts there. I think we're just beginning to see the future of modern warfare. It's going to save lives and it's going to save money.
17: I think that's right. We are certainly ahead of the game in terms of AI and warfare. And we can do things that the world doesn't know about. Unfortunately, our enemies are using AI too, and they're using drone technology, and warfare has changed because of the war in Ukraine. I think the Ukrainians have the best of it right now. They are killing an unbelievably large number of Russians right now with drones that are designed not to injure but to kill. They've killed a huge number of Russians just
0: now. Where are they getting their drones? Where are they getting their money?
17: Well, they're making their drones everywhere, inside of houses, inside of hotels.
0: Wow.
17: It is a national operation. I think there's been massive investment from European states. I also think there are some American billionaires who support the Ukrainians that have been quietly helping them with money and with electronics.
0: What about, you know, Donald Trump wants to ease the price of diesel fuel. And so he wants to do a diesel deal with Vladimir Putin. And a lot of people are freaking out. I haven't been able to really digest it. I would assume someone of your foreign policy caliber could give us a better idea of whether this is a good idea, bad idea, and why he's doing it.
17: Well, look, this is a complicated time, and Trump is trying to address the threats to the energy market with this purchase. But realistically, look, we use about $4.6 billion barrels of diesel a day. This is just 2.2 billion barrels in the first tranche. It's not a lot, frankly. It's not going to have a big effect on the market, but it is symbolic. Markets don't go up and down because of supply and demand strictly. They go up and down based on the threat perception, psychology. I think that's what Trump was up to here.
0: Well, it sounds like Ukraine has been bombing the refineries, and that has impacted international fuel prices, particularly diesel. Diesel, obviously, being the fuel of industry. I saw a video the other day because Donald Trump the other day said that that truckers and farmers could now buy what's called red diesel, and I'll explain. I used to work in a truck stop. It's the diesel fuel that you put in the reefer units of tractor trailers, which is the refrigerated units. It's not what you think, Hunter. And also farm tractors, farm implements, because they're not driving on the road, so it is untaxed. And then I heard the other day that just to be I won't use the language, but Gavin Newsom is not allowing truckers to put that fuel in their vehicles, just despite Donald Trump's edict.
17: Boy, the people of California are suffering big time because of the taxes. I mean, you know, gas prices are high where you and I live out here in the D.C. suburbs, but they're outrageous in California, and that's not Trump's fault.
0: No, it's not, and it's. I think relief is coming. When do you see? What do you see as far as Ukraine and Russia, the conflict ending? Obviously, it's lasted a lot longer than we thought it would. Do you suppose by the end of the year? I mean, have you heard anything about any progress being made? Because it just seems like such a gigantic waste of lives and resources.
17: Look, I know the Washington Post is general liberal rag, but there's an article in there you should read by David Ignatius on efforts by Steve Witkoff and Jared Kushner to get forward a U.S.-European proposal to move forward with peace. It has several elements, one of which would be security assurances. There would be efforts to rebuild Ukraine. There would be economic aid through a new oil pipeline that both Russia and Ukraine would benefit by. And basically, Ignatius is saying that the war is going so badly for Russia, and it has become a stalemate. Russia cannot win. That there may in the near future be an opening for peace. That's what Kushner and Witkoff are going at. I'm not sure I completely agree with them, but it's an interesting analysis. You should check it out.
0: Yeah, by the way, I did read your piece, and I posted your piece. 3 years after Hamas, October 7th massacre, New York Mayor Mamdani hijacks the day to attack Israel. What a colossal fail. He's done four things now. 9/11 laughter. October the 7th deferring to calling what Israel's response to the attacks genocide. Forgetting Little Italy and other ethnic neighborhoods from the list of ethnic neighborhoods, and then not attending the Columbus Day Parade yesterday in Little Italy. I mean, I don't see how he maintains any level of popularity other than radical leftists in Washington, D.C., because he has got to have lost even the liberal Jews.
17: No, I think that's right. I've spoken at some synagogues in Manhattan, and they're like fortresses with armed guards.
0: Yeah.
17: Before Mamdani. Yep. Now, Mamdani doesn't seem to care about the persecution of Jewish people living in New York City. And any of them who voted for him, you know, they should be ashamed of themselves. My hope is they will vote him out. But, you know, this guy's an outrage. He shouldn't be in public office. And I think we're going to see these promises he made, city-run grocery stores, free buses, these things are never going to happen.
0: I have a really good feeling about the red-green revolution ending here. I'm still concerned. We didn't have time to talk about France. I apologize. But I don't think Syed is going to win. I think so much is coming about him. I think that Mamdani is already a lame duck. And I think America is waking up to all of this before it can come back to our shores. The leftists got us in 2020. They want to do the Islamist version of what's the left did in 2020 here, which they're doing in France. I don't think it's going to work, Fred Flights. I think America's awake and ready to kick some serious butt. Fred, tell everybody where they can find your glorious work online.
17: Well, you can follow me at Fred Flights on X, and I have a website, fredflights.com, where you can read my articles and look at my commentaries and my new book on the North Korean nuclear weapons program.
0: All right, brother. Thanks for finding the time for us today. I appreciate you.
17: Good to be here.
0: All right, let's take a break and come back. This is the Rob Carson Show.
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6: But in most places on earth, they believe that your rights come from your government and from your laws. But ours was founded on the belief that your rights come from your creator and from God.
7: That's right. All right, so coming up, the raid of Ilhan Omar's home. I've got a lot of great stuff. You don't want to go anywhere. If you've been waiting for Donald Trump, I should say not Donald Trump, but just justice to come off the top rope and hit her in the head with a folding chair, it's happening. It's happening. What an awful, awful, wretched human being who came to America and has done nothing but trash it. Honestly, if you can't appreciate the glory that is this country, go back to the meth lab trailer park of the world. Somalia. So the phone rings, it's your bank. Or you think it is. Actually, no, big mistake, it wasn't your bank. It was a scammer, bought into your info from a data broker. There are hundreds of them. They collect your information, sell it to scammers. 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Where do you suppose they get that from? Last year, Americans told the FTC they lost almost $16 billion to fraud. That's why I use Incogni. 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Here's the media freaking out about Ilhan Omar's home being raided.
4: This is not going to be that big of a surprise to people that Trump's using the machinery of government to go after opponents.
8: This is going to be perceived, and probably is, a unconstitutional, vindictive...
7: No, it's not, actually.
8: ...or selective prosecution.
7: No, it's not. Mm-mm.
9: This is something the DOJ has long shied away from, anything that could be viewed as sort of judicial interference.
7: No, they've been wanting to go after her for a long time, actually. It started under Joe Biden because she's so allegedly corrupt.
10: Now, agents removed multiple boxes from the home.
7: Yay.
10: We're told that her Minnesota house was not raided today.

0: Omar responded on social
1: media. How did she have two homes? Because she dang broke the other day. She had like $30 million, and then the next day her account was overdrawn.
0: He quote, I'm okay. Make no mistake. This is an attempt to target political enemies and weaponize federal
1: law. Now that's what you guys did to us.
0: Law enforcement. For 10 years, Trump has targeted me with baseless lies and smear campaigns. This is just the latest escalation in his campaign of political intimidation.
1: Sure.
0: I will not be silenced, end quote.
1: Well, I wish you would.
0: Just a couple of hours ago on the South Lawn, President Trump said this about the raid.
2: I've always found her to be totally crooked personally, but that has nothing to do with me.
1: No.
2: I think she's a terrible person, just a complainer.
1: Corrupt as hell.
2: She comes from a country that is a non-country.
1: Yeah.
2: And then she comes over here and she complains about our Constitution.
0: In years past, it's been the Justice Department's overall practice to avoid any overt investigative.
1: Here is Ilhan Omar being asked about all the money. She had $30 million in one day, and then all of a sudden, nothing.
3: Tell us about your net worth dropping down to around
4: $100,000.
3: Could you just elaborate on what mistake was made, Congresswoman? What mistake was made on your financial disclosure forms? Bring it down to $100,000 from up to $30 million.
5: We are thoroughly investigating the fraud, including funds sent to Somalia through money service businesses.
1: Yeah, they're as thick as thieves.
5: Which provide financial services outside of a formal bank. These funds could have potentially been diverted to the terrorist organization Al-Shabaab. We have traced where the money went and are examining it.
6: Last year, more cash was flown out of the Minneapolis airport than any other airport in the entire United States. Around $1 million a day in hard cash.
1: Yeah.
6: What's up with that?
1: Ilhan Omar's sister incorporated her $20 million USAID-linked consulting firm to an exact address as the Feeding Our Future Somali Scammer Address. Wow. Ilhan Omar's sister is tied to Minnesota's biggest government fraud scandal. The stunning connection emerged between Representative Ilhan Omar's family and the sprawling Feeding Our Future fraud that robbed American taxpayers of hundreds of millions of dollars. Omar's sister, Sarah Noor, consulting company at a Minnesota residence, connected through business records to several major figures in the Feeding Our Future operation. Noor founded Grit Partners Consulting, a health and leadership consultancy focused largely on projects in Africa. Sure. Noor's website claims that she secured $20 million in funds for health initiatives and nobody got healthier. Consulted on projects backed by the Centers for Disease Control, USAID, all of these corrupt partners. The website does not say that Grit Partners itself received $20 million from USAID. Noor claims to have secured $20 million for health initiatives. According to the Daily Wire, Grit Partners was registered at a home in Hyacinth Way, Lakeville, Minnesota. The address belongs to Masta Ahmed Ali and his wife, Ista Ahmed Afra, also known as blah, blah, blah, blah, blah. Corrupt as hell. She corrupt as hell. Here's Mike Davis, Article 3 Project, talking about what this warrant means in Washington, D.C.
7: What a search warrant of a home means is that an Article 3 judge has determined that there's probable cause that evidence of a crime will be found in that home. So you have a federal judge in D.C. signing off on this search warrant of Ilhan Omar's home. It was an investigation by the Department of Homeland Security and the Department of Justice. And you have to be careful what you say about this, but there's at least a federal judge at least thinks it's more likely than not that there's evidence of a federal crime in sight.
1: Yeah, and the D.C. Circuit Court is made of liberals. I think she's in some hot agua. And it's not just about immigration fraud. I think it's also about fraud with regard to charities and all of this. And I hope to hell that she gets indicted, she gets tried, she gets found guilty, she gets denaturalized and deported back to Somalia with all of her wretched, putrid, corrupt friends. Brylan Hollihand joins us next. Don't go anywhere.
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9: With SRN News, I'm Bob Agnew in Washington. President Trump set to make a campaign stop today in the great land of Alaska. It was just recently that Vice President Vance also was in Wasilla, Alaska, campaigning on behalf of Republican candidates. Katie Zacharias held her first briefing as White House press secretary. She said she hopes to amplify the president's agenda for her new role. It was just last week the president announced that Zacharias would be replacing Caroline Levin after she stepped down from the position this summer. Also at SRNNews.com, Pope Leo having surgery today to remove an early-stage growth from his lung. The 71-year-old U.S.-born pontiff made the announcement on Sunday during his prayer at St. Peter's Square. New campaign ad from Mike Rogers alleging that Abdul El-Sayed's family has ties to the Muslim Brotherhood. The ad was released on Monday as El-Sayed continues to lead Rogers in the race for Michigan's U.S. Senate seat. This is SRN News.
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13: From the Fox 45 Weather Authority team, I'm meteorologist Justin Chambers. Temperatures trending well above average as we get into the next couple of days. Mostly sunny skies Tuesday with highs in the lower 80s. We'll be even warmer on Wednesday with highs back to the mid 80s. We are tracking some showers, potential thunderstorms late Wednesday night into Thursday. Cooler on Thursday, highs back to the upper 60s, but then we warm back up again before we fall off again into the weekend. From the Fox 45 Weather Authority, I'm meteorologist Justin Chambers for Talk Radio 680 WCBM.
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0: the 2026 Senate poll. But if the polls are underestimating the Republicans by 3.5 points, which you know is really possible because we've seen it through the history, right?
1: Yeah.
0: You go back to 2020.
1: Yeah.
0: That's basically what happened. Yeah. Even in 2024, in a number of the key states, we saw it happen, including places like Texas. How about Michigan? How about up there in Maine? How about in Alaska? How about in Iowa? How about in Kansas, which has been getting a lot of press lately?
1: Jim.
0: All of these go red. All these go red. And Republicans don't just hold the United States Senate. They hold it easily with 52 seats to the Democrats' 48 seats.
1: That is Harry Enten. He's a pretty entertaining guy and generally, reasonably fair with regard to polling. And a lot of the polling is saying that the Democrat Party is always favored going into elections. A lot of the times ends up getting their rear ends kicked up between their shoulders. I believe that's happening now. But, you know, everybody is supposed to be terrified going into the midterms because that's how Republicans normally are. But we're MAGA Republicans, you see. We don't roll that way. We are in the trenches, and we are ready to come out and attack the front lines. Brylan Hollihan, the chairman of RNC's Youth Advisory Council, also somebody who I frequently see on social media, joins us on the Newsmax hotline. How you doing there, my friend? All right. Let's see if we've got Brylan Hollihan on there. We do not have him ready yet. So, not a big surprise. He has also written a book called Make America Talk Again. So as soon as Brylan Hollihan gets on the phone, it would be great. It would just be once in a blue moon to occasionally every single time have this work. But anyway, let's move on to some other things while we're waiting. Let's get back to a little bit more of what's happened with Ilhan Omar. I don't know if you knew about this, but Ilhan Omar, she was on with Charlemagne, oh God, a while ago, and she said she challenged the Trump administration to go after her.
2: Please investigate all you want, right? Like, to me, I'm not. Like, I'm above the law, and how dare you, you know, like, I understand politics. I understand what these people have to do in order to, like, feed their base.
1: Yeah, no, actually, it started under Joe Biden. Here's MS now caterwauling about this woman who is obviously very corrupt, allegedly. And, of course, they're all butthurt about her being raided.
3: We've not been able to get any details on what exactly this criminal investigation is about. Other outlets are reporting.
1: That's generally the way it happens.
3: That investigators are examining paperwork pursuant to Omar's citizenship. She acquired citizenship in 2000, and one of the questions it's been reported that investigators are examining is whether she was 18 at the time that happened, because the law would be different whether she was a child or whether she was 18. That seems like it would be an issue easily cleared up, but nonetheless, these federal agents were combing through her personal property in a very, very intrusive search. Obviously, this
1: it sucks to be you, don't it? Oh man, oh, this is terrible. Wow, it didn't matter so much when Donald Trump's home was being raided.
4: Hypocrisy is too loud.
5: Yes,
4: that's
5: right.
4: Yes. So hypocrisy is so loud, it's blowing my eardrums out.
6: And but you know, you're closing your eyes to
4: I'm not.
7: It may be hot outside, but in here,
8: totals all you want, Libs, because you guys celebrated raiding Mar-a-Lago.
7: It may be hot outside, but in here, it's Christmas.
1: Remember that?
7: Because yesterday, we all got the present we wanted. FBI agents raided.
1: Yeah, sucks, right? Oh.
7: That's the most beautiful sentence America has ever produced.
1: No, it's not.
9: Do this to anyone if they have broken the law and there's probable cause.
1: Here's some more Democrats saying that they were right on Mar-a-Lago was completely justified, even though now the FBI says there was no probable cause.
9: You're not above the law. You're not an elite. You're not untouchable. And so it's nice to see that the rule of law has returned.
1: I'm sorry, Brian, what did you say? Oh, Brylan sees me on video. Well, I don't see Brylan on video. So we've got to make sure that Brylan is on video. And we just had a problem with our StreamYard. So we'll go ahead and enter the studio again. There he is. Hey, what the heck, man?
10: Hey, friend.
1: I was wondering.
10: How are you?
1: We had some technical issues. I'm glad you're here. I was talking a little bit about Ilhan Omar and how the Democrats are all freaking out because her home got raided and everything, but celebrated, danced around when Mar-a-Lago got raided. And now we know that there was no probable cause for Mar-a-Lago to be raided. So this is a district court in Washington, D.C., liberal judges. Sounds like there's something going on here. What do you know about it? Do you know anything about it?
5: It really does. Listen, she loves to champion the phrase, no one is above the law, which is convenient for her when she can celebrate, Donald Trump's underwear drawer being ruffled through years ago.
1: Yeah.
5: But it doesn't seem like the same standard applies when the law looks into her. And it really seems like somebody that hates America so much that continues to say that she was, joyful when 9/11 happened and something just happened that day. And she continues to support people that chant Death to America, that suddenly America is starting to keep a close eye on her. And I really do hope everybody's, freaking out about what does this mean? Is this election interference? Are we, tampering before elections? Not at all. I really do think this is the Justice Department doing their job, but I do hope that voters pay attention.
1: Here is
5: why would you send somebody back to D.C. that hates our country?
1: Yeah, and well, not only that, but also, I mean, we got a thing called common sense here. I think you've got the same affliction there, Brian. I think you kind of look at, all the evidence, and you look at all the billions of dollars in fraud and all of the glad handing of people who, ran a multi-hundred-million-dollar Feed Our Future scam out of a restaurant where you had your big election party. And I mean, honestly, really, you're worth $30 million one day, then you're worth nothing the next day. We put two and two together. This is Noah Rothman talking about the evidence against Omar.
7: Heard a lot of Democrats getting out over their skis today without knowing what's going on in this investigation, which began under Joe Biden, which has been conducted by the U.S. Attorney's Office in Minneapolis and the Justice Department, which involves,
4: even those details, I'm not sure anybody really knows.
1: Well, there's Abby Normal.
4: There's a lot that is not known.
7: New York Times and NBC reporting saying this goes way beyond these allegations that we started with, that it involves whistleblowers, that it involves documents, that it involves a prolonged investigation, has to do with the contacts between Omar and foreign individuals. It has to do with campaign finance, which, by the way, is not hard to believe because if you said people who've been paying attention to this, I have. Minnesota Board of Elections found that she misused her campaign finance funds, and didn't refer her, but they also found that in 2014 and 2015 she filed jointly with her second husband.
1: That's true.
7: When they were not married, raising questions about her first husband and their immigration status.
1: Other than that, nothing to see here, Brylan Hollihan. Nothing to see here at all.
5: Not at all. Don't pay attention. She can marry her brother, chant death to this country, and everything's going to completely be fine. But Rob, what I want your audience to understand is she's the victim here, okay?
1: Yes.
5: She released a statement minutes afterwards and tweeted, guys, I'm okay. Ilhan, we know you're okay. We know you're living rent-free in this country. We know you're allowed to be, subverting the morals of this country. But she's trying to put this out as, I'm the victim. Something grave happened to me. And I bet her next campaign ad, probably coming on the waves tomorrow, will be, Donald Trump's trying to come after me to get to you, and I'm just standing in the way.
1: No, it'll be about racism. What? You want to put some money on it? You want to put some money on it?
5: That's an easy bet right there, Ralph.
1: I know, right? I know. Then you got what's going on in Michigan and Abdul Al-Sayed. I want you to hear something. This is kind of interesting. This is a new ad about Abdul Al-Sayed. He's got a real problem with people of color, by the way. Let me find it. Hold on. Here it is. Here it is. These are African Americans, or also known as black people.
10: Abdul Al-Sayed is for Palestine, but Mike Rogers is for Michigan.
11: Abdul Sayed is a puppet.
12: There's strings somewhere.
13: I think Abdul cares more about the West Bank than West Detroit.
1: Ouch.
11: I feel like he cares about Palestine more than Michigan.
14: We need someone who is speaking for us first.
13: Mike Rogers is more in tune to Michigan and what it needs.
1: Do you believe these polls that still say Al Sayed is ahead in Michigan?
5: I don't, because those same polls told us on Election Day 2016 that Hillary Clinton had a 99% chance of winning and Donald Trump had a 1% chance of going from the golden escalator to the Oval Office. But I want your audience to understand this very clearly. This is the very first, hopefully, break glass scenario where the Democrats have to start realizing that maybe, just maybe, they should run candidates for office that actually want to work on behalf of America instead of Palestine, that want to represent their citizens instead of terrorists. And maybe this is a wake-up call for them. I think Abdul will be one of the double-digit defeats that show that polls are actually pretty rough in this scenario.
1: Yep.
5: And I do think that a lot of people need to wake up that the Senate races are actually going to go better for Republicans than the polls are showing.
1: I agree, brother. I want you to hold on to that thought because we've got much more. Brylan Hollihan, the chairman of the RNC's Youth Advisory Council. Awesome. Let's take a break and come back. This is the Rob Carson Show.
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0: Can you set the record straight about whether you or your family have any ties to the Muslim Brotherhood?
1: No, but let's talk about this.
0: No, you don't have any ties.
1: No.
0: And your family doesn't.
1: No.
2: But back in 2012, El Sayed's half-sister, Iman Abdel Hadi, who shares the same mom as El Sayed, appears to have posted on X multiple times that her family is Muslim Brotherhood and supports the organization, writing, quote, "My family has long been MB, but I've always felt it has navigated the political sphere poorly / destructively." Another one, quote, "Praying for all my family that supports the MB in Egypt. Lie low, stay safe." And another one, quote, "Had an amazing talk with my mom about her activism in the Muslim Brotherhood during the early 70s while she was in college. Hashtag respect."
3: Yeah, this is, I just think that the butt is off the rose with this guy. And there are so many bloody connections between him and terror, Muslim Brotherhood. Even frickin' Soros paid for his college degree where he got his doctor, physician, whatever the hell he's got. What a fraud. What a Manchurian candidate, right?
4: A physician who doesn't practice is what he likes to say he is. So he just got a title, like a lot of the lefties who go and spend an arm and a leg in student debt but don't actually practice their degree. That's a different debate for another time, Rob. But I think the concern is here is if I went on TV right now and said the Democrat Party is a party full of terrorists, I would be correct. But I would be fact-checked on social media as people would say, oh, how could you make a generalization like that?
3: Yep.
4: But their candidates are literally funded, and the families, by the Muslim Brotherhood. And she specifically said there the Brotherhood has not made the best political choice. I think she called them poor there. Really? You mean the terrorists don't have the best political instincts in the world?
3: It's remarkable.
4: These are the best that the Democrat Party has to offer, Rob?
3: By the way, I didn't introduce you again, Ryland Hollihan, Chairman, RNC's Youth Advisory Council. Incredibly well-spoken. I enjoy your commentary. You're all out and about, bro. Where are you right now? You are everywhere these days. You're traveling all over the country. Where are you right now?
4: I'm back in Sweet Home, Alabama, but I'll be in West Virginia this weekend. So
3: wild and wonderful.
4: We're just going all over.
3: Wild and wonderful. Make America Talk Again is your book, for crying out loud. You got a book. I'm still working on mine. Mine's called Homeboys, Hillbillies, and Hebrews, How We're Coming Together to Save America. Yeah. I want you to listen to Scott Jennings bringing the receipts.
5: We'll just simply read to you some headlines. El Sayed campaign backed by over $100,000 from dozens of members of group with alleged terror ties. Abdul El Sayed rakes in thousands from Muslim Brotherhood-linked donors. Abdul El Sayed's father-in-law, a top donor to an El Sayed super PAC, is among top leaders of Muslim Brotherhood organization linked to terror funding. Abdul El Sayed's mom worked for global terrorist group accused of funding.
3: Can you imagine their family reunion? I mean, if you had a dollar for every bomb vest that they wore. Unbelievable. You had a very optimistic view about the midterms. And I do, bro. I don't think Angie Nix is going to win. I don't think that El Sayed is going to win. I don't believe that Tallarico is going to win. We'll get to that next. I'm optimistic. We're told as Republicans not to be optimistic about the midterms. But this is a MAGA midterm. We're battle hardened, not battle weary, Ryland. We've been through hell and hand, held it back. And we are not going to let the Democrats, the DSA, take over our country. We're not going to live like that.
4: Rob, I don't know much about your family tree, but I think I can make a pretty safe assumption that it's not full of terrorists.
3: The fact
4: that there's that long of a list of terrorist connections to one guy is a little concerning.
3: Yes.
4: I think most of the times when you sit down with a candidate and you're like, okay, what skeletons do you have in the closet? You're thinking of some, intoxication charge in college, maybe a scorned ex-girlfriend. And somehow this man made it to the primary, won the nomination with a laundry list that Scott Jennings could read out for seconds, almost 30 of seconds.
3: Oh, there was more. There was
4: just terrorist connections. This is insane. But I think it really does show. You're talking about the midterms as a whole across the country, and then obviously about 28 is an outlook just in a few weeks. We have a deep bench on the Republican side. We actually have good candidates, not just we're better than the alternative. And I think that's what's going to help us in the long run, because of course the socialists get the attention as they say free things.
3: Yeah.
4: But once young people realize that the free things actually cost something, they're going to want to come back to something. And I'm glad that the Republican Party has good candidates for them to come back to.
3: Now, on Tallarico, we've got about another minute here. Tallarico disappeared with the flu for 13 days. There's rumors that he was at a mental health facility where a good friend of his was a couple years ago. He had the flu, but he said he was working at home on the campaign. When you're working at home on the campaign, why can't you at least just post on social media, I'm doing good, or do a short video? Of course it's bullcrap.
4: Well, the man couldn't get his story straight. He went from saying he had to rush to an urgent care, which he got into bad, to it was actually not so bad. He just went to his primary doctor. Regardless, I wish Tallarico the best of health. But what I want to make clear is that if you have questions on the campaign trail about where your candidate is, you're going to have questions in office about where he is. Is he going to be somebody that stays in D.C. and doesn't visit Texas? Is he somebody that's going to be able to hide in the basement like a Biden did? What's this guy going to be like when he's actually on the taxpayer's dime? Because it's pretty concerning that he went away for 12 days. And really, it shows the campaign's entire strategy is just to attack Ken Paxton. They could put their candidate in the basement for 12 days and still be fine because all they're doing 24/7 is attacking Republicans. They're fine hiding their candidate because they're embarrassed of the guy.
3: Well, I'm going to tell you, and what I've said about the DSA is the smelling salts that are waking some common sense Democrats up and making them realize they've got to do something about their party. Real quick, your book, Make America Talk Again. Give us a quick synopsis. Tell us where we can get it, bro.
4: Yeah, I debated on 10 campuses last year. I saw that my generation doesn't know how to talk to each other. Yeah. I think Reagan was right when he said all great change in America begins at the dinner table. We just need to talk to each other again. Yeah. And we practice that with Make America Talk Again.
3: 100%. I would love to have all of my liberal friends come back, but I think they're long gone. I think they're long gone. But there is a place where we are going to, but we can break bread again as Democrats and Republicans. We can break bread again as conservatives and liberals. It's just the insanity of the left has caused us to be broken apart, destroyed families caused by divorce. Thanks. Among other things. Brylan Hollihan, thank you, bro. I appreciate your work. Can people find you on social media?
4: All across social media, wherever you are, we are. It's just at Brown Hollihan. And Rob, it's always a fun time. I appreciate seeing you.
3: All right, God bless and safe travel to West Virginia. Let's take a break and come back. This is the Rob Carson Show.
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4: Well, so conservative.
3: Here is James Tallarico discussing what many rumored that he was in a mental facility when he was out with the flu.
4: Well, so conservative folks on Twitter and some of Paxton's ally were pushing the idea that you had a stress-induced episode and were getting treatment for it. What are your thoughts? Did that happen?
12: That's not true. I just had the flu, and I feel much better. But
3: we don't believe that. Mark Davis, a great talk show host, talking about the possibility of Tallarico winning.
13: For whatever reason, it's not that Ken is ducking. It's that they want want to do it on CNN. That's a no. I guess the idea arose of Fox, which is a more a friendlier environment, but, you know, we'll see how that goes. But ultimately, not too many people care that much about debates, and most of the people who want debates so fervently are people who think they're behind. So it's a curious dynamic there as well. Ultimately, 22 days from now, debate or no debate, it's going to be the Tallarico agenda versus the Ken agenda. Yeah. I find it hard to believe that an anti-gun, anti-meat, anti-oil cheerleader for sex changes for kids is going to win my state.
3: Yep, I agree. This is Jim Gossett.
14: Tallarico, tell us, is it true?
3: He had the flu.
14: Was a psych ward holding you?
3: Allegedly. I don't know.
14: What are Democrats to do? Is it a mental problem or the Tallarico flu? No one spotted him for days on end.
3: Yeah, come on, ask some questions. What

0: problems or the Tallarico flu.
1: Yeah.
0: Jimmy, you've been MIA.
1: Come on.
0: It can't be explained away.
1: No, it can't. Ask the damn questions, media.
0: You ate turning Texas blue. Did you have a case of the Tallarico flu?
1: Yeah.
0: James Lewis.

0: Yeah, generally when you say insane things, it is a gauge of your sanity. And when you believe that children can be transgenderized and that God is non-binary and there are six genders as an adult, you believe that there are six genders as an adult human being, there's something unhinged about you. Sorry, you're not normal, you're not right, and you certainly don't deserve to be in elected office, particularly the greatest deliberative body in the history of mankind. Hour number three of the Rob Carson Show is right ahead. Don't go anywhere. This is the right choice for Maryland.
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2: Breaking news this hour at Town Hall. I'm Bob Agnew in Washington. Katie Zacharias held her first briefing as White House press secretary. She said she hopes to amplify President Trump's agenda in her new role.
3: I want to thank President Trump for his trust that he has placed in me. I have wanted to work for him for a very long time.
2: Last week, the president announced Zachariah would be replacing Caroline Leavitt after she stepped down from the position this summer. The president is in Alaska today for a rally in Wasilla. That's where he's backing Republican candidates. Here's Monica Nelson.
4: Alaskan issues are expected to be front and center, including energy development, jobs, and the state's economy as voters get ready for the midterm elections. After Alaska, Trump's heading to Arizona and Montana this week, then wraps it up with a campaign stop in Georgia on Friday. I'm Monica Nelson.
2: Inflation has been Americans' most important issue for 4 years, and its importance has reached a new high, according to the latest Economist YouGov poll. 37% of Americans pick inflation and prices from a list of 15 issues as the most important one for them, the largest share since the poll added the option back in July of 2022. The U.S. is experiencing its worst dengue fever outbreak in nearly a century. We get a closer look on that from correspondent Rich Thomas.
5: There have been more than 2,200 cases of the mosquito-borne illness this year, with about a quarter of them in Florida, according to the CDC. Penn State biology professor Beth McGraw says mosquitoes have been thriving in the long, wet summer that's been a perfect breeding ground. She adds, dengue fever is in places around the world where it has not been in the past. Rich Thomason reporting.
2: Slow going on Wall Street today. Right now, the Dow Jones Industrial Average is down by 256 points. The NASDAQ off by 150. 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
2: Delta Airlines will delay the start of its nonstop service between Atlanta and Riyadh, Saudi Arabia.
8: It won't happen until early next year. Delta had planned to begin the new service on October 23rd, but postponed the debut after several deadly attacks on King Khalid International Airport. Delta's decision came after the FAA advised airlines on Sunday to exercise caution when flying in or around Saudi Arabia. Iran-backed Houthi rebels in Yemen claimed responsibility for Saturday's missile attack that killed at least 12 people and wounded more than 300 at Riyadh's main airport. Keith Peters, Washington.
2: The man convicted of murdering legendary rapper Tupac Shakur is said to be sentenced today. Dwayne Davis was found guilty in a Las Vegas courtroom in August and could face life behind bars at his sentencing. He was charged with first-degree murder for orchestrating the 1996 killing near the Las Vegas Strip. Breaking news at townhall.com. The U.S. Ambassador to Greece, Kimberly Guilfoyle, has announced her resignation after the White House asked her to step down in the wake of revelations about her asking a donor for $100,000 to pay off her American Express bill.
9: Kimberly Guilfoyle taking to her X page, writing, "My gratitude and respect for President Trump and Secretary Rubio remain unwavering. I am proud of what we accomplished together, and I will always be a loyal supporter of President Trump and his mission to make America great again."
2: That is Laura Winters reporting. Every NHL team will take the ice tonight for the league's annual Frozen Frenzy. The game starts at 6 p.m. Eastern with the Detroit Red Wings hosting the New Jersey Devils, with the next 12 contests starting at 15-minute increments through the Toronto Maple Leafs Utah Mammoth contest from Salt Lake City. That's set for 9 o'clock Eastern time tonight. 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
10: From the Fox 45 Weather Authority team, I'm meteorologist Justin Chambers. Lots of sunshine and temperatures well above average, highs in the upper 70s and lower 80s. We'll be even warmer on Wednesday before a big cool down approaches, especially as we head into the weekend. From the Fox 45 Weather Authority, I'm meteorologist Justin Chambers for Talk Radio 680 WCBM.
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2: This is hour number three of the Rob Carson Show. Welcome to it. Much to get to before the end of the show. Charles Marino. Former DHS senior advisor, Newsmax contributor. He's always great. We'll talk to him at the bottom of the hour. So anyway, hope you're having a good week. It's already the 13th of October. My goodness. 13th of October, and my birthday's in about a little over a week and a half, something like that. Looking for, I have listeners coming in who are a part of a trip that are paying to come here, and Cruise and Travel put it together, and we started selling it not quite a year ago, and then I was asked where people would want to go, and Cruise and Travel said that you should where do you want to go? Where do you want to go? And I said, well, I think Cruise Tour, I should say. I said Cruise and Travel. I apologize for that. Cruise and Tour, they said maybe you want to go to Ireland? No. You want to go to Iceland? No. You want to go to wherever? No. I said, Greenland might be kind of fun. Might be kind of fun. No. I said, then they said D.C. You probably wouldn't want D.C. because you live in D.C. And I said, oh, hell yeah, D.C. Hell yeah, D.C.? Because right now, and I could have never imagined when we started talking about it, that D.C. would be so bloody beautiful right now. It is so bloody beautiful. Cruise and Tour is setting it up, and I got this little badge, and I'm going to take a couple days off to be with the people who paid to be on this trip and come here, and I want to be their tour guide. I want to meet those who came here, and we'll do other stuff as time goes on. I do have an interesting story to tell, though, and that is, someone who was very formative in my early years is attending with her husband. And I dated her in the early 90s. And her name is Lynn. And she was, I was this farm kid from Iowa, went through some rough times. And she just taught me a lot about life in general for a very young woman. She was like 23 years old or 22, and I was 23, and she's attending. She lives in North Carolina with her husband, and they both are fans of the show. Her husband's a big fan of the show, and so it's going to be pretty wild. I haven't seen her since the early 90s. How weird's that? But I'm looking forward to meeting him. She taught me a lot. Number one lesson she taught me, right? This 23-year-old man. She said, you got to match your letters.
0: And I said, what are you talking about? She said, you are wearing a black belt and brown shoes. That is unacceptable. And she said, you have got to get matching leathers. That's unacceptable. She changed my hair. She with what money I had, she said, well, you got to get some decent shoes. So she took me down to the shoe store and I got a pair of penny loafers and another pair of shoes. And then she just gave me an overhaul. And so I learned a lot from her. She's a spectacular human being. It's going to be such a pleasure to see her. Such a pleasure. Health update. Things are good. Yesterday, I'll tell you, yesterday, during the show, you may not have recognized it, streamers, but the everything went wrong, on the show yesterday. The company that, I don't know, it's Comcast or whatever that carries the broadcast nationally went down. The satellite something went down. The I don't know, whatever things changed. And so we had no radio show. And then, the streaming show I hadn't done solo. It was like, have you ever had one of those dreams where you're at work and everything goes wrong? Like, I used to have these dreams because when I was music radio, you'd be talking and all of a sudden you realize that you have no records. So you're trying to reach for a song or a record that isn't there. And it's a terrifying dream, and I still have those. You have dreams about, going through college and you miss an entire class for an entire semester. Do you ever have that dream? I still have that. Dear God. Maybe you have it as a truck driver. You're driving your truck and you realize that you've driven across the country and there was no trailer behind you. I have no idea how you truck a stream. You're a fisherman and you're fishing and then you reel in and it's Kamala Harris on the end of the hook and you're like, oh my God, that kind of thing. Yesterday was a nightmare. As the show was going on yesterday, I'm just going to be honest, it was a nightmare. And then I'm also going through some other stuff going on. My son is in the hospital. I'm nervous about a doctor's appointment. And everything just hit at once. Everything all at once. Remember that movie? That was a weird ass movie. But it was like I was just being tested or something. We got through the show and the head of Newsmax podcasting, Ralph Renzi, said it was a great show. I'm like, I don't even know how that's possible. But Cruise and Tour, they are so wonderful for doing this for us. And as we progress with this relationship, we'll do more tours and trips. But we're going to enjoy this one in the state of in D.C. Yesterday, I was watching Fox News. Now, I don't trust Fox News as far as I can throw them. I've got some personalities there. I like Jesse Waters. I like Greg Gutfeld a lot. But in the middle of nothing, I see they're running a commercial for MS Now. Did you know that? Fox News is running a commercial for MS Now and Rachel Maddow. This is on Fox News.
13: Whatever gets written about this time in America, I want part of it to be that we stuck together. And I see you doing your part, speaking out, helping your neighbors. Here at MS Now, we're trying to do our part, too, by bringing you the news without fear or favor.
0: Are you freaking out of your freaking mother-loving mind? You are the opposite of that.
13: Built the MS Now membership to bring us all together, our own place, where, yes, you can get the news, but you can also find other people who care about it the way that you do.
0: Oh, my God in heaven. That was running on Fox. I don't know who the hell is allowing this, but, if you think that, Rachel Maddow is somehow a journalist, think again. Here she is when Donald Trump was doing a speech.
15: A few minutes ago, the...
16: We hate to do this, really, but the president isn't telling the truth. These allegations against Joe Biden and Hunter Biden that he's repeating have been investigated by the Ukrainians. None of them have the Wall Street Journal included in their report on Friday that the Ukrainians view this issue as having been investigated and adjudicated.
17: And we have no choice.
16: Yeah, okay. Okay. I will say that it is a decision that we revisit constantly in terms of the balance.
0: You can't trust Fox News. I'm just going to tell you right now. And yes, I know there are competition with Newsmax, but I'm going to tell you, if you are running promos for friggin' MS Now, what the hell? That doesn't make any sense. That doesn't make any sense at all, for crying out loud. By the way, President Trump is right. 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Reuters Institute says now we're one of the top news brands in the nation, if not the world. Every night, Rob Schmidt, Carl Higbee, Rob Finnerty. We are being robbed, ladies and gentlemen. I'm part of that too. I'm a Rob too. And there's another Rob in the middle in the morning. He goes by Bob, for crying out loud. Oh my God. Find out why Newsmax is the fastest growing news channel in America. 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I posted that on the social media. I posted it on Twitter. I posted it on Facebook. I'll post it on the other ones. But I got my studio. I'm getting a designated studio. And it's much larger than this one that I'm in. And it is such an honor and privilege. I can't even imagine. We are going to do some cool stuff in that new studio. Mid-November is when they're talking about me moving over. So there we go. Katie Zakaria. It's weird. I knew Caroline Leavitt before she became the White House press secretary, and I had her on the air all the time. And we've had Katie Zakaria on the phone a bunch of times, and I knew her too, and both of them became press secretaries. Here is her debut yesterday.
3: I am so honored to work for President Trump and the American people as the new White House press secretary. I want to thank President Trump for his trust that he has placed in me. I have wanted to work for him for a very long time. I'm looking forward to working with each of you as well, especially as we are in the middle of the midterm blitz with energy and excitement never seen before in the history of midterms.
0: Yeah, there we go. Here she is addressing the Kimberly Guilfoyle situation. Kimberly Guilfoyle has since resigned as the ambassador to Greece.
18: The president said yesterday to reporters that he is considering firing her. Do you know a timeline for that? And also, potentially, who could be on the short list to replace her?
0: I'll go.
3: We have asked Ambassador Guilfoyle to resign. She has been a wonderful asset to the team, and we wish her well.
0: Now, she was getting a little bit of heat yesterday. She was getting a little bit of heat yesterday because she did not answer a question. She did not have the information, and she deferred and said, I'll get back to you.
19: I want to ask you a policy question. Mm-hmm. Has the U.S. stopped sharing intel with Ukraine?
3: I'll have to get back to you.
0: Oh, my God, that's terrible. That's unbelievable. Oh, wait a minute. Who did she replace?
3: I don't have anything.
0: That goes on for a couple minutes. I'll go ahead and stop it there. So, but there, I mean, she had some other qualifications.
20: As a black woman, as a person who's also LGBTQ.
21: As a black woman, I am a black woman, I am a queer woman, I am an immigrant. Being a black woman, as a black woman myself, that is the thing that I understood as a black woman, is that I meant a lot to people because of the communities that I represented. And whether it was women of color, black women, queer community, LGBTQ community, immigrant. And as a black woman, and I have my queerness too.
0: Yeah. You forgot your cluelessness. That's another thing. You can also appeal to people who are just generally clueless. I think you were an inspiration to them as well. Sorry. A little snort there. Let's take a break and come back. This is the Rob Carson Show.
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4: If I don't like it, if they don't behave, we'll go right back to dropping bombs right smack in the middle of their head.
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7: To the moment you pass away, God willing, at 120 years old after a long, healthy life. It comes without premiums or copays or deductibles, and it guarantees you care where you need it.
8: We're going to make sure that when we pass things like universal health care, that gender-affirming health care is included as well. We need to figure out ways in which we can ensure that gender-affirming care is a part of those who are able to, that is a part of the ACA.
9: Wow. I think Medicare for All is my top priority.
10: We need to go to a Medicare for All single.
11: Yeah, you know what, you dummies, you freaking morons, we rejected that. Good luck with that, bunny, and Abdul El-Sayed and Angie Nixon, you moron in Florida. Yeah, with the gender of urban care for children. They don't even know that their candidacies are already dead. Unbelievable. Dear God in heaven. I mean, just stupid. And then what does Medicare for All get you? Well, here's an ad running in Canada. For the beauty of killing yourself.
12: Last breaths are sacred. When I imagine my final days, I see bubbles. I see the ocean. I see music. Even now, as I seek help to end my life, there is still so much beauty. You just have to be brave enough to see it.
11: Yeah, there's so much beauty in killing yourself and having the government kill you. What the... Be careful, Rob. That's what they'll do to you. They will deny you care. The government will deny you care. And they will offer you an alternative. What do they want? Do they pay $200,000? Or, you can end your life here. And look at how beautiful it is. I'm not being pejorative here. It is what they do. Give me a break. Ridiculous. Dan Bongino talking a little bit about, Troy Jackson. Troy Jackson is barely smart enough to keep his autonomic breathing system going. I mean, this man is just he is the male Kamala Harris. He is just a dumb man. And if you don't believe me, listen to him talk. Here is Dan Bongino talking about Troy Jackson and the possibility of him winning Michigan.
13: I think Troy Jackson, the communist candidate up in Maine against Susan Collins, is in a world of trouble. And I'm going to tell you why. I think it comes down to one simple issue. It's the Bernie Sanders problem. He is an advocate for Bernie Sanders. I'm going to cancel your private health care plan. Folks, that's what it is. I'm sorry. I love everybody, but I'm not interested in anybody's opinion. Go read Bernie's bill that Troy Jackson supports. It says, and the word is specific, it will be unlawful. Your private insurance plan is going to go flush it down the toilet bowl. I think I saw a number, 47.5% of folks from Maine have a private free market insurance plan they like. Say goodbye. Say goodbye. Use it like the, remember the old chalkboards? Clap the erasers together. I may be dating myself. That's gone. You're going to vote for
11: I clapped Mrs. Pilley's erasers.
13: This guy in Maine, this guy is not even Bernie Sanders Jr. He's like Bernie Sanders himself reincarnated. He's like the doppelganger.
11: Yeah.
13: I think that

0: Mass and Maine, you know, a state that loves freedom and liberty, it's pretty clear.
1: You would think. Here is Dan Bongino talking about the, you know, Biden picked up some seats in his midterm. Because in 2020, you see, the election was not exactly fair. Because, you know, they said there was a water main break in Atlanta, and then all the vote counting in the key battleground states the night of the election, when Donald Trump was way ahead, stopped at the same time. And then the next morning, all these millions of ballots came in just for Joe Biden. So please, give me a frickin' break. And of course, a lot of that infrastructure was still in place in Joe Biden's first midterm. Let's compare it to Donald Trump's midterm, second term.
0: And just think of it like a spreadsheet, okay? You had Joe Biden, who in his midterm lost less than 10 seats and actually gained a Senate seat at 9% peak inflation, 5%.
1: Remember that? I remember that like it was yesterday.
0: Average inflation.
1: It was dreadful.
0: Higher gas prices, and not only an open border, but an actual videotaped invasion of the country by tens of millions of people.
1: Yep.
0: You had the fake whipping incident. You had defund the police narratives everywhere.
1: Yeah.
0: A war on our own ICE and Border Patrol people. You had a questionably sane president.
1: That with withdrawal from Afghanistan, which was an insult to everyone who served there, came back injured mentally, physically, or died.
0: With an obvious cognitive decline. And the Democrats showed up and voted for this chaos. I understand you're not getting everything you want.
1: Even the dead people showed up. Even the dead Democrats voted for him.
0: But you've got a sealed border. The lowest crime rates in American history. Yep. The lowest murder rates. Potentially 5% GDP growth if you believe the Atlanta Fed.
1: Yep,
0: lowest jobless rate. Mm-hmm. Lowest poverty rate in American history.
1: Yep.
0: Are we not going to show up for that while the Democrats kick our ass?
1: Well, of course we are, Dan. Of course we are, Dan. By the way, I got a wonderful note from Dan the other day. He wrote me about my cancer because he survived cancer too. And it was really cool to hear from Dan again. I haven't talked to Dan in a number of years. We exchanged very brief emails because he's kind of a big deal, you know, all of that stuff. Bernie Sanders, who's a communist, who wants to see block America as far as AI or superintelligence, whatever you call it, is calling for an artificial superintelligence ban after an OpenAI CEO interview. He was on the Decoded podcast. He said basically, Americans are not willing to accept disaster in exchange for liberty of making big tech oligarchs even richer and more powerful. Willing to accept disaster in exchange for liberty. So he's saying that you should give up your liberty. That's what he's saying there. If you and the other big ten tech oligarchs make products that commit crimes or disasters, we will hold you accountable for breaking the law, no matter how much wealth and power you have. He has four houses, by the way. He is an oligarch, Bernie Sanders. Here he is talking about how dangerous it is just a few weeks ago, and realized that Donald Trump invited the captains of industry to the White House as a giant middle finger to Bernie Sanders and Xi Jinping, because we're going forward on the AI thing.
2: Ned, you and I...
3: You want to develop a legally and nuclear weapon that could threaten humanity, you should be punished. If you are threat, you are moving forward.
1: And global warming, climate change, also a whole murder hornet's acid rain is going to kill everybody, and the sea level is going to rise.
3: On a AI development that could threaten humanity, you should be equally punished.
4: So you equate these two? You equate this?
3: No,
4: AI,
3: I think AI, the potential danger of AI is probably greater than nuclear weapons.
5: AI is more dangerous than nukes?
1: Yeah.
5: How? I have AI on my phone. How am I going to blow the world up with my phone?
1: Yeah, Bernie Sanders is nothing more than a fear-mongering communist, and his career is nearing its in its denouement. Let me just put it that way. It's the part where the play is starting to end, and it ebbs out into silence, and everybody leaves the arena. Charles Marino joins us next. Don't go anywhere.

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4: With SRN News, I'm Bob Agnew in Washington. President Trump hasn't said whether he's decided to launch strikes against Iran-backed Houthi rebels. The president says the Houthis are behaving very badly after weekend strikes in a Saudi Arabian port. It killed more than a dozen people, including an American, and injured hundreds of people. The president previously said he was weighing his options. Kimberly Guilfoyle is stepping down as U.S. ambassador to Greece amid misconduct allegations. The White House says Guilfoyle was asked to resign following accusations that she offered administration access to a businessman in exchange for paying off her $100,000 credit card bill. Pope Leo is said to be recovering after undergoing surgery to remove a growth from his lung. The Vatican said the surgery went according to plan and Leo had returned to his room. Leo revealed plans for the surgery over the weekend during his prayers at St. Peter's Square. On Wall Street right now, the Dow is struggling. It's down 172. This is SRN News.
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7: From the Fox 45 Weather Authority team, I'm meteorologist Justin Chambers. Lots of sunshine and temperatures well above average, highs in the upper 70s and lower 80s. We'll be even warmer on Wednesday before a big cool down approaches, especially as we head into the weekend. From the Fox 45 Weather Authority, I'm meteorologist Justin Chambers for Talk Radio 680 WCBM.
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2: Before we get to our next special guest, Charles Marino, here is our acting DHS secretary. He's not acting. He's very good at it, actually. Mark Wade Mullen on New York, New York State, and New York City, and not cooperating with ICE.
12: If you enter this country legally, if you commit a crime and you're illegal here, we are going to pursue you. We're going to hunt you down. We'll arrest you.
2: Yes.
12: And we will send you back.
2: Come on.
12: What we would welcome the cooperation of the state of New York. I asked the governor for her assistance after she said that they would assist us already with over 100 different criminal or crimes. When I said help us, my words that came back to me were, well, right now we need to put a pause on enforcement.
2: Wow, unbelievable. And there are some very evil, evil reasons why Democrats are doing this across the country, why they're doing it in Europe, and Europe is now reaping what they have sowed. Charles Marino, former DHS senior advisor, author, terrorists on the border and in our country, and a Newsmax contributor, joins us on the Newsmax hotline, and I believe he's live on video. How are you, brother?
15: Hi, Rob. How are you?
2: I'm good, man. I am, looking at these stories. The media was all abuzz about this guy named Oscar Belgal of the Dominican Republic, who ICE shot the other day. I think they were looking at another, maybe George Floyd kind of summery, late summer incident, maybe an October surprise before the midterms. It doesn't seem like that's happening. What do you think?
15: Yeah, another guy that shouldn't have been in the country to begin with, has a rap sheet longer than both our arms. And, look, they're going to make ICE the bad guys. You've got idiots and you've got dangerous idiots. Mamdani falls in the category of dangerous idiots because he actually has some responsibilities here in New York where he's implementing policies that undercut not only the NYPD, but federal law enforcement from taking these dangerous public safety threats off of the street. But, they're going to put it into the bucket of that they're for public safety. They know what's best for their constituents who have been dumb enough to vote these two morons into office. And look at what's happening here.
2: This is Mamdani after Oscar's arrest.
16: I'm demanding that ICE cease their operations.
2: Oh, you're demanding. Okay, yeah, look, go ahead, there, little pencil, you know what?
16: In our city, immediately. Because these operations make New Yorkers less safe. They leave New Yorkers in a state of terror, and that is something that should be opposed by all of us.
2: We're not this stupid anymore. We're not this stupid. We get it, right, Charles? We get this. This is bullcrap. Everybody knows that this SOB needs to be put in jail and deported. We're getting tired of this nonsense.
15: Yeah, look, over 50,000 detainers in New York State alone were ignored by Hochul and Mamdani and other sanctuary elected leaders at the local level. This is ridiculous. They don't let ICE in the jails. They don't allow the police departments to work alongside of them. And they keep on putting these repeat offenders out on the street over and over and over again. This suspect that was shot, he had evaded ICE on several other incidents where he knew they were looking for him.
2: Yeah.
15: He's got a 5-year-old in the back seat.
2: Yeah.
15: Whose fault is that for putting the 5-year-old in the back seat?
2: Yeah.
15: ICE agents didn't do that. Who told him to try and flee again? It wasn't ICE agents. They told him to stop and turn himself over.
2: Yeah.
15: Every action has a reaction. And this guy continued to jeopardize the lives of innocent Americans each and every day.
2: Look at what happens. what was in Hitler's propaganda secretary said that repeat a lie enough and it'll be become the truth. They've done this about Donald Trump's economy. They've done this about Iran. And they've done this about ICE. And it is unbelievable. I want you to listen to a little montage. This is actually after Donald Trump became president again.
17: Masked men jumping out of unmarked cars. People disappearing. No due process. No oversight, zero accountability happening in the United States of America today. People ask, well, is authoritarianism, you're being hyperbolic? Bull, we're being hyperbolic.
2: Yeah, you are.
17: If you're a black and brown community, it's here.
2: Oh, wow.
18: When I see ICE, I see slave patrols.
19: The dangers that we saw in Nazi Germany are the dangers that we need to react to now.
2: I'm done.
15: Yeah.
2: I'm just done. I spoke to an ICE agent at the gym a couple months ago. I'm standing there. I said, what do you do for a living? He goes, I work for ICE. And he was like this. And I said, what? He goes, I don't want to say it out loud. This is months ago. It is freaking ridiculous that they have painted these good men and women of law enforcement as Nazis, as whatever, as shock troops. Such bullcrap.
15: Well, look at where all these types of use of force incidents have taken place, predominantly in sanctuary jurisdictions. And why is that? Well, it's because, one, they don't let the local police work with ICE, which would serve as a good deterrent. I'm convinced that if local law enforcement had been on the scene of each of these incidents in sanctuary states, that uniform presence would have prevented these types of incidents from happening. So shame on them for creating the environment. Mamdani, the others, you know, the moron out in Minnesota, you know, all these guys, what they want to do is undermine our homeland security, yeah, undercut public safety. But, you know, as this continues to go on, they will continue to villainize ICE. And this is where the White House needs to keep doing what they're doing.
2: Yes.
15: Pushing back on this, yes, given the numbers, make sure the narrative is correct. If Democrats get back in power, I'm telling you, the border will be opened.
2: Yeah, we're not going to let that happen.
15: The strategy that we've got going on in the Western Hemisphere goes away, and they stop enforcing immigration laws, and they try and abolish ICE. I'm telling you.
2: Of course.
15: And why is this?
2: We
15: you
2: know
15: said
2: this.
15: There's a reason. Yeah. It's for the vote.
2: Well,
15: Democrats
2: it's for the vote.
15: Want to retain power.
2: It is for the vote, but it is also more nefarious than that, because you allowed the Democrat Party, not you, but the Democrat Party allowed 20 whatever million people to come across the southern border, including millions of military-aged men. They did the same thing in France. We see what's happening in France. We see the same thing spreading across Europe. They looked for a trigger event, like they did George Floyd in 2020. They looked for a trigger event. Somehow it's bad schools in France, and on comes the red-green attempted takeover of the country. That is also a degree to what this is all about. They want to sow chaos. They don't care about death and destruction. It is so thoroughly bloody disgusting. And you look at this. The sanctuary state of New York has refused to hand over more than 16,000 criminal illegal aliens to Immigration and Customs Enforcement since Trump took office. This means that these people, 52,000 criminal charges, convictions, including murder, kidnapping, sex crimes, drunk driving, burglary, robbery, and this a-hole mayor of New York says by arresting this Oscar Jackweed that somehow it's more dangerous and more of a threat than not keeping these people in custody or removing them from the country. It is utterly absurd.
15: Yeah, it's indefensible. And look, now multiply that number by about the 16 to 18 sanctuary states that we've got in operation here at the country, and this number gets very big very quickly. And oh, by the way, if you want to go get radicalized, go to one of these sanctuary states.
2: Yep.
15: Go to one of these enclaves that now exists, that's even state and local law enforcement don't patrol. Sound familiar? Yes,
2: yeah,
15: because it was a case study of what we saw happening and is still happening in London,
2: yeah,
15: and
2: yeah,
15: in other places in Europe. They isolate themselves. They don't assimilate. They practice their cultures from all these special interest locations. And now radicalization, instead of being done online solely or through travel to special interest locations, now it's on a street corner near you, yeah, in sanctuary, yeah, cities.
2: Let's take a break and come back more with Charles Marino, former DHS senior advisor and author of a book, Terrorists on the Border and in Our Country. Let's take a break. This is the Rob Carson Show. 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But it's not the house being sold, it's you. 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
24: This is your president. Maryland has the dumbest governor in America. This guy is out of touch.
25: I believe that leadership means actually having integrity and making sure that everyone feels welcomed. And I believe that making this country great means that there's a place for you

0: Well, we'll see the probable cause statement come out eventually. An investigation potentially into Ilhan Omar's immigration fraud, right? Yeah. How she got to this country, how she became naturalized as an American citizen. Yeah. If it's through fraudulent means, you could see not only criminal charges, but you could also see a denaturalization process. Ooh. There's also some serious issues around her financial disclosure.
1: Oh, wow.
0: Disclosed 1 year, like $25 million in assets, and then the following year, she corrected it, where she could even have negative assets. So that's a big swing from $25-30 million to almost nothing.
1: Yeah.
0: There's been allegations of her marriage fraud, that she married her brother to commit immigration fraud there as well. I mean, again, these are all allegations. This is simply a judge, particularly a D.C. judge, signing off on a home raid. That means it's more likely than not that evidence of a federal crime has been committed.
1: I can already wipe the smile off my face and also Charles Marino's face, knowing that Ilhan Omar's home got raided yesterday. It's just been like Christmas in October for us. But this is a pretty big deal because this started during the Biden administration, and these are liberal judges in D.C., and it sounds like I wonder if they realize that the evidence is so overwhelming that they don't want to embarrass themselves by not being on the right side of history. I could be wrong, or just they actually, for some reason, want to actually do their job.
2: No, you're right. Look, the two key words there, probable cause. That means that there's a reasonable belief that a crime has been committed. And that, based on the search warrant of the residence, that evidence of that crime, there's a reasonable belief would be present in that location. So, look, this spells big trouble for Omar. And it's about time, and I'm telling you, I think they spent 5 to 6 hours in that home yesterday. They're looking for physical evidence, digital evidence, forensic evidence. I mean, the list goes on and on. And I'll tell you, I think based on the totality of what we're hearing, which again, the totality of the alleged evidence, the alleged crime, the alleged circumstances, this all plays into the issuance of this search warrant.
1: Yes.
2: And I bet will ultimately contribute to a subsequent arrest warrant.
1: Oh, wouldn't it be magnificent? Anyone, I'm going to make you smile again here, Mike. You ready? This is her a little over a year ago on Charlamagne Faux Gods show.
3: Please investigate all you want, right? Like, to me, I'm not. Like, I'm above the law, and how dare you, you know, like, I understand.
1: What? I mean, just her voice just makes you want to stick knitting needles in your ears. She's such an arrogant, pompous tool. And if you notice, she's not as pompous and arrogant and not as anti-American publicly. She knows she's about to get a colonoscopy from the Justice Department.
2: She's going to be alone on the island. Look, there's a beef going on right now within the Democratic Party. And I got to tell you, these older folks, even though they're extremely weak, like Schumer and Pelosi and these others that are on the way out, Sanders, they're not going to run to the defense of her, to this socialist, radical, left-wing element of the party. So it's imploding from the inside.
1: Yep.
2: And this is going to be the wrong place, wrong time for her, because those that used to rush to her defense back in the day when these accusations first appeared, they're going to be nowhere to be found, because they've got no standing anymore.
1: Yeah, you know what? People know. We're not stupid. We noticed that $8 billion or $10 billion or $15 or $20 or $30 billion was absolutely stolen in Minnesota by Somali fraudsters. Sorry, Somalia is the meth lab trailer park of the world. They came over here. They came in and they immediately started defrauding the government, creating all sorts of charities, leering centers. I guess Ilhan Omar didn't leer anything. What do you think there, Mike?
2: Well, look, it's pretty clear. You either married your cousin or you didn't.
1: Yeah.
2: I mean, we can look at all the financial fraud.
1: It's bigger than that.
2: Let's remember, this starts with immigration fraud.
1: Yeah.
2: This is the basis of the accusation, is that she defrauded from the very beginning to enter this country she exploited our immigration loopholes here and then facilitated others doing it.
1: Yep.
2: So, you know, this, and now all the other financial fraud comes into play too.
1: Yeah.
2: So, but the fact that HSI, ICE, is leading this investigation and executed that search warrant, it wasn't the FBI, tells us everything we need to know. This is based on the immigration fraud accusations.
1: I love it. Charles Marino, I want to play something for you. This was Donald Trump yesterday. You know, the execution of Nadel Hassan is coming up in December, whether you want to watch it or not on television. I want radical Islam to watch it. I want them to have to watch it. And then, well, you're going to make them mad. Well, you really? Really? I've been kind of blowing crap up for, I don't know, 50 years. Whatever. Here's Donald Trump last night. He says that the Obama administration knew that this man was a keg of dynamite.
4: And we just found out that President Obama had the emails from Hassan to a known terrorist murderer, well-known, saying he was going to wage jihad against his fellow soldiers, but Obama and his group did nothing about it. This was before they were killed.
1: Wow. Does this surprise you?
2: Yeah. No, it doesn't. You know, a lot of people are surprised, just like they were surprised when Obama secured the border, when he had, at the time, record number of immigration deportations, was referred to as the deporter-in-chief. President Obama was also a very frequent user of FISA. He believed in it. He utilized it. His Department of Justice was free to exercise that new authority under the Patriot Act.
1: Yep.
2: And so as a result, they knew totally about who Hassan was communicating with.
1: Yep.
2: Absolutely. And what the plans were and what the potential was.
1: And I think a lot of these things are allowed to happen. I'll just say that. I think a lot of these things are allowed to happen. To be quite honest, they want them to happen. And if they do happen, oops, we've got a nice distraction. Unbelievable. Well, I appreciate you being on today. Tell everybody where they can find your glorious presence online.
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1: Charles, thanks for your time today, bro. I appreciate you. Let's take a break and come back. This is the Rob Carson Show.
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9: This is Pastor David Lewis with today's Moment of Truth. 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So for all of you detractors out there, let's get the facts straight. Fisher Ames, who helped write the First Amendment, said, "We have a dangerous trend beginning to take place in our education. We're spending less time in a classroom in the Bible, which should be the principal text in our schools." Daniel Webster said, "To the free and universal reading of the Bible, men are much indebted for our right view of civil liberties." Even Calvin Coolidge, 150 years later, said the foundation of our society and government rests so much on the teaching of the Bible that it would be difficult to support them if faith in these teachings would cease to be practically universal in our country. And those of us who have been called to stand in the gap and uphold the truth need to shout it from the rooftops before we're silenced forever. You can access our Moments of Truth at cubhillchurch.org/IDOT. This is Pastor David Lewis at the Cub Hill Bible Presbyterian Church.
1: We're seeing the dying throes of wokeness. Shane Gillis made a joke on Saturday Night Live, and they're trying to make it like he's an affront to women, and they're trying to get all butthurt about it. And have you been to the gym lately? He says, and I go all the time, and I agree, women are dressing like, I'll just use the kind word for prostitute.
7: I haven't been to the gym in so long, I didn't know women just dress like now. Look, I'm sorry, there's no other way to describe. I say, have you seen it? I've seen it. The shorts. Have you seen the shorts? And don't look. You're not allowed to look. For real, don't look, because they are filming. I'm in the background of like 10 TikToks right now.
1: I'm a 60-year-old man. And if I were 20-something in the gym right now, it'd be like, I mean, it's, you see everything. You see everything. I mean, mind the gap. You ever heard that expression? My God in heaven, it's everywhere. It's everywhere. I mean, literally. There's no, it's the anatomy of the posterior and the frontal areas. I mean, you might as well paint them on. So he made a joke about it. Here's Eugene Levy's son, who's not even very funny. Of course, he's gay, and so he's very upset about it, even though he's not attracted to women.
10: Women wearing short shorts to the gym does not make them. It makes the men.
1: He's a comedian, and you're supposed to be, but you're not funny.
10: Calling them misogynists. More men.
1: Misogynists. Stop it. I'll slap your silly face.
10: To be standing up in opposition to it because it's complacency that has created the environment with which women are sexually assaulted.
1: Really? Is that what it is? No, it's not actually. You're actually blaming the woman for the rape or whatever, sexual assault. You're doing the opposite of what you're trying to say there. He made a joke. And honestly, I don't know how much further you can go in the gym to other than just exercising naked. But I've been working out at gyms since I was 21 years old. So almost 40 years of gyms. I have never seen it like this before. And he made a comment about it and he said it like a comedian says it. And there are no societal repercussions. It's not going to hurt anybody. Blah, blah, blah, blah, blah, blah, blah, blah, blah. Shane Gillis rocks. He's fantastic. His monologue was effortless and fantastic. It was, and I'm so glad to see comedy making a comeback and comedy that is offensive making a comeback, because you know what? We live in a country where we have the First Amendment, and the First Amendment is meant to cover offensive speech, because if we agreed with everything everyone says, we'd be just Democrats. And who the hell wants to live in that country? I don't. That's going to do it for the show today. I appreciate you joining me. Check out the podcast on all usual podcast platforms. It's growing dramatically in the news and commentary and news categories. God bless you. America's founded Donald Trump, our great president. To heck with Ilhan Omar. Off to prison with you. Until tomorrow, which is Wednesday, do not catch the stupid. I love you guys. Thanks for the prayers. They're coming back. See you.
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13: Breaking news this hour at Town Hall. I'm Bob Agnew in Washington. Katie Zachariah held her first briefing today as White House Press Secretary, thankful to President Trump for giving her the job.
14: I'm looking forward to working with each of you as well, especially as we are in the middle of the midterm blitz. With energy and excitement never seen before in the history of midterms, thanks to President Trump.
13: Another high-level position changing hands in the Trump administration. Here's correspondent Willie Nelson.
15: The White House has made an announcement about a top diplomat.
14: We have asked Ambassador Guilfoyle to resign. She has been a wonderful asset to the team, and we wish her well.
15: President Trump said he was not happy with the situation. Willie Nelson, the White House.
13: And that followed accusations that Guilfoyle offered administration access to a businessman in exchange for paying off her $100,000 credit card debt. Guilfoyle denied the allegations and thanked President Trump for the opportunity to serve. Meanwhile, the president defending his deal with Russia for diesel fuel after it received criticism from both sides of the aisle.
16: Last week, Trump announced Russia would immediately release 300,000 tons of diesel to ease a global fuel shortage, with more shipments to follow. In a Truth Social post yesterday, yesterday morning, Trump said he made the right choice for the American people. The deal received backlash, with critics saying it gives Russian President Vladimir Putin a financial lifeline and undermines U.S. sanctions. Some Republicans argued it could lower fuel prices and give Trump leverage over Moscow. I'm Mark Mayfield.
13: Grocery store giant Kroger says it plans to cut 3,000 corporate jobs over the next 3 years. The company says it needs to adapt and take advantage of technology, including artificial intelligence, to streamline its operations. Six Flags temporarily closing several roller coasters across the U.S. and Canada. That follows a rider's death at one of their parks in Georgia on Monday. You'll find more on these stories at townhall.com.
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13: The private spaceflight company Blue Origin, which was founded by Jeff Bezos, is building a $500 million manufacturing campus outside of Austin.
20: It will be a short drive away from a similar facility being built by Elon Musk's SpaceX.
21: There's already a large space workforce there.
20: Keith Cowing with the website NASAWatch.com says Texas has always been a center for space exploration, thanks to the Johnson Space Center. These two new projects will focus on satellite communications networks and solar arrays. I'm Jennifer Kuiper.
13: Just ahead of upcoming holiday shopping, Apple is shining another spotlight on its new products. Here's Mark Mayfield.
16: The tech giant will hold its Welcome Home event today. It's unclear what products will be showcased, but reports say we could see a new Apple TV as well as different models of the HomePod. It was just last month that Apple showcased an updated product line, including its first ever foldable iPhone. I'm Mark Mayfield.
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23: 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On the southbound side of the Harrisburg Expressway, you'll find the right lane blocked for construction between Middletown Road and Mount Carmel Road. On the northbound side of 95 and Laurel, jammed up between 216 and 100. On the BW Parkway, northbound side slow from 198 to 175. And southbound BW jammed up between 175 to 198. For victims of drunk and drug driving, your grief is unique, but you're not alone. 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
24: From the Fox 45 Weather Authority team, I'm meteorologist Justin Chambers. Lots of sunshine and temperatures well above average. Highs in the upper 70s and lower 80s. We'll be even warmer on Wednesday before a big cool down approaches, especially as we head into the weekend. From the Fox 45 Weather Authority, I'm meteorologist Justin Chambers. 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
1: All right, thank you, Scott Shannon. Thanks to all of you for being with us. Write down our toll-free telephone number. It's 800-941-SEAN if you want to be a part of the program. So, Linda, I know what people are going to say. My laryngitis got better because of all the talking I did last week, and then I had a lot of production work to do, and it kicked right back in again. And, yes, I know my voice sucks. I know it's laryngitis. I know I'm not sick. I'm not James Telefrico. I'm not going to take off 13 days just because my voice is a little rough, especially 21 days outside of the most important midterm in our lifetime. So I'll urge people for their indulgence in accepting that I'll be coughing a little bit and it's a little annoying and it's a little raspy, et cetera, et cetera. But how does somebody take off for 13 days because of the flu? How is that possible?
2: I truly don't know. And I am assuming, given his inability to know anything normal, he has never heard of Ricola like the rest of us. And so thank you, Ethan, my man.
1: That was awesome. I've been taking them all day. Here's the worst part. When you take it, it gives you relief, but in the beginning, it makes your voice rougher after you have a Ricola, and then it smooths it down in a little while. And I just had one, and I probably should have waited till the first break before I had it. I've never in my life heard of anybody getting a flu for 13 days. Not once in my life have I ever heard that. Have you?
2: I mean, I've heard of people getting the flu and it lasting a while, but I've never heard anybody disappearing for 13 days because they've had the flu. No.
1: Well, that's another part. I mean, you know, don't you believe in working when you're sick? I have been sick. You've been with me 20 years, many times over the years. And especially if I'm on the road and I'm talking a lot, I'll get laryngitis. In the past, I used to take prednisone, but if I take prednisone, it has all these nasty, vile, horrible side effects. It's the best medicine. It's a medicine that works with the worst side effects ever. You can't sleep. You get cranky. You are irritable. You have a voracious appetite. But it does lower the inflammation in your vocal cords. And I'm trying to avoid it. I probably have taken prednisone like 200 times in my career. Last time, when my neck was bothering me, they gave me a very high dose, and it blew me up like a balloon. You get bloated if you take the stupid medicine. So I've been hesitant to ever take it again. And my doctor doesn't like to give it to me. That's another problem I have, although, of course, I have a hidden supply if I ever need it. From past usage, but I don't want to use that either, but I'm not going to take off like Telefrico. Do you remember when I had the alpha strain of COVID? I did not tell many people. And the reason I didn't tell people is because everybody at that time was asking, what's my status? Have I gotten the shot? Are you going to tell your audience to get the jab? And I'm like, well, I'm not a doctor. You know, I believe in the science of vaccination, but this was a whole new category. It was experimental. And I don't know about everybody that listens to the show. I don't know a thing about their medical history, their background, comorbidities they may have. And I didn't know enough about the shot. All I said is take it seriously, talk to your doctor, be informed and make your own decision. And then we put on various doctors with different points of view and we got criticized for that. But When I got the alpha strain, I never told anybody. And I was on the air, on radio, every single day, but I worked in a room alone. I was on TV every night, and I worked in a room alone. I would let nobody come around me. I didn't want to pass it on to anybody. And nobody around me came near me. I don't blame them. Although the only one that was risking it was Sweet Baby James, and he's laughing in the background because I would yell at him. I said, James, just put papers under the door and just text me and I'll go get them myself. And next thing I do, he'd be over my shoulder. I'm like, what are you doing next to me? Anyway, so I apologize to the audience ahead of time. I'm not taking off. No way. I'm not pulling a Telefrico and saying, oh, I'm going to be off the next 2 weeks when we're 3 weeks away from this important midterm. No, I'd actually like to be on the air so I can, and I hope people will put up with it. If you want to call and give me your remedies, I'm all ears. Maybe some people say chicken soup. Some people say Ricola. Some people say Vic. Some people say whatever. But anyway, it is what it is.
2: Right, by the way, that is the mantra all day. Just for you.
1: Just for me. You're just going to keep playing that.
2: I think it's fun.
1: All right, so let me start with this, and Matt Tower is going to join us in an hour from now. He has his brand new book out, and I think it's very accurate in terms of where we are. If you go back and you look at the polling of Donald Trump starting in 2016, 2020, and 2024, most of the institutional, mainstream, liberal, corrupt media mob, you know, quote, big polling companies, names, etc., you know, they all got it wrong. The people that got it right were the people that we often use on this program. Matt Towery, Insider Advantage, Robert Cahaley, Trafalgar, John McLaughlin, McLaughlin and Associates, Rasmussen. They were the closest of everybody all three times. And the media has this history of just polling Donald Trump wrong. I told you the story, and Karl Rove wrote about it in the Wall Street Journal last week, this guy that did a study about all of these recent elections and how they underpoll Republicans by on average like 7 points. So I've been telling everybody, warning everybody, do not pay attention to the polls this election cycle. Just don't do it. And I stand by that. And the only thing I can say is, based on historical trends, Republicans would normally just outright lose this election cycle. Now, here's what's interesting, and this happens during many cycles, is that the media will create an image that there's going to be a massive blue wave and Republicans are going to get killed. They do it after early voting starts, and then all of a sudden, as we get closer to Election Day, the polls start to tighten because they don't want us to be seen as corrupt as they really are, but I think they just make these numbers up half the time. It was an interesting analysis I saw somewhere in the media today where after months of kind of flooding the zone with these glum predictions, the blue wave is coming. There's now we're beginning to see the shift of these major media headlines and the polls are beginning to change and left-leaning outlets that have been desperate to make the GOP and their demise and Trump's demise a self-fulfilling prophecy now are, you know, subtly now hedging their bets against another polling embarrassment. Now, I've told you, especially this year, it's been particularly bad when you look at Abdul El-Sayed in Michigan and you look at Francesca Hung in Wisconsin. I mean, these were people that were supposed to win by 20 in the case of Francesca Hung. It was even one poll that had her up, you know, shortly before the primary by, what was it, 30 points, Linda? How many were close to, polls over 20?
2: I mean, I was talking to Matt about this just the other day. There was all of these people who had this completely and utterly wrong, and they had her winning by a landslide, and she got crushed.
1: Okay, she lost by 3,000, and Abdul El-Sayed, who was supposed to win by 20, you know, barely won. I don't even think he won by a full point in the end. So if you look at the last number of days, even, you know, the New York Times, Washington Post, Newsweek are conceding that maybe the election forecasts aren't as lopsided as they've been leading people to believe. Headlines like Democratic optimism in six Senate races may be a mirage, or three bright spots for the GOP are popping up in the same pages that just in the last week and month have been talking about a blue wave and a blue tsunami coming. And over the last handful of days, the media seems to be making an intentional effort to temper their excitement, noting that as optimistic as Chucky Schumer is acting, history offers a warning to Democrats as polls in recent elections have underestimated Republicans in very key states. States like Alaska and Iowa and Maine and Michigan and Ohio and Texas. And Newsweek is warning. And then Democrats appear to have a polling edge, but Republicans are outperforming polling averages in many of these same states over the past few election cycles. And similar pro-Republican polling errors this cycle don't bode well for Democrats and their chances of flipping the Senate. Now, with that said, I want you to have a mindset going into the election, which is 3 weeks from today. And that mindset has to be that you've got to do your part. If everybody that listens to this radio show and watches my TV show, which is why I'm not getting off the air because of a stupid case of laryngitis. If everybody looks at this election as if your vote will be the determining vote in your congressional district, your gubernatorial race, your Senate race, if you have one, then I think there are more than enough votes that can push this over the top. Washington Examiner, similar story. Increasingly insulated Democrats are struggling in debates. Later on, we're going to have the AG candidate from the state of New York. She absolutely wiped the floor with Letitia James. Darlene Graham absolutely wiped the floor with Annie Andrews, just destroyed her. Abdul El-Sayed got crushed by Mike Rogers in Michigan in the debate. So, you know, there's been a lot. And the reason is because, and I'll tell you why it's so powerful in every case. Because the media doesn't do their job. And so all of a sudden you have a candidate that is going up against one of these radical DSA candidates, and they are able to confront them on their radicalism in an environment where there's no way, no moderator on the face of this earth that is going to be able to stop them. And that is the beauty of having debates. Now, I hope that in Texas, I hope Ken Paxton will debate James Talafrico now that apparently he's better. Here's FoxNews.com. Headline, media narrative predicting blue wave in key battleground state not meshing with local Republicans that are fired up. And they're talking about, in this case, Iowa. In the case of Iowa, hang on, sweet baby James, this is for you. In the case of Iowa, I think Republicans, I think we'll win the state of Iowa if everybody in Iowa is smart enough to go out and vote. And we'll go through some of the examples of radicalism because it's showing up all over the country. I mean, since 2019, we have had over 250 of these DSA candidates elected on the ballot this year, which means in 21 days, we have 40 plus more of them that are on the ballot. Well, that's a clear and present danger to the country because their agenda will shred the U.S. Constitution as we know it. Controversy in Michigan now is emerging. Abdul El-Sayed facing new questions about his family's reported ties to at least one terrorist group. Now, he denied yesterday that there was any affiliation between his family and the Muslim Brotherhood. He did this during the debate. If he is lying, this is going to be a massive problem. And since the U.S. government has officially designated the Muslim Brotherhood a terrorist organization, for example, bin Laden's right

0: has long been Muslim Brotherhood, and that some have been jailed over their membership in the group. Now, the Muslim Brotherhood, prominent in Egypt, and remember El Sayed bragging how much he likes to go to Egypt and how much of a better country it is, and also saying that he had dual citizenship in Egypt. So it would make sense, and the fact that she's putting this in writing on social media contradicts exactly what he's saying. Quote, my family has long been MB, the sister wrote on June 24, 2012, days after Egypt elected the Muslim Brotherhood leader, if you remember back at the time, Mohamed Morsi, as president. And I have had family jailed for being a part of it. Praying for all my family that supports the Muslim Brotherhood in Egypt. Lie low, stay safe, she said. That now contradicts what El Sayed is saying. And these family ties are now surfacing. And Mike Rogers is now accusing El Sayed of lying about this connection. So, you know, this is why you should not have early voting. 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
0: 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I've had a lot of people asking me why I tell them to go there first if they're selling or buying a home. 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Now, on this 25th anniversary year of 9/11, our friends at the Tunnel to Towers Foundation honor the heroes like New York City Police Department Detective Eric Michael Calleja. Calleja dreamed of being a police officer and fulfilled that dream by joining the NYPD in 1994. Now, he worked his way up to the rank of detective, and he answered the call after September 11th, serving at Ground Zero in the many months that followed. In 2022, sadly, he was diagnosed with multiple cancers tied to his heroic service. 5 months later, he sadly passed away. He is survived by his wife, Marilyn, and his two children. Because in the Tunnel to Towers Foundation, they were able to pay off the mortgage on the family home through their Fallen First Responder Home Program. 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
3: All right, I don't want to hear it about my laryngitis. I'm no Telefrico, that's all I can say. 800-941-SHAWN is our number. We'll get to your calls coming up. We will do a deep dive into just how abusively biased, corrupt the legacy media mob is. Matt Towery will check in with us for that. Oh, and Letitia James, just like Darlene Graham's opponent, just like Abdul El Said, I mean, Annie Andrews, they call her Tranny Annie. They're all getting crushed in these debates. That's coming up straight ahead.
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4: With SRN News, I'm Bob Agnew in Washington. Kimberly Guilfoyle is stepping down as U.S. ambassador to Greece amid misconduct allegations. The White House says Guilfoyle was asked to resign following accusations that she offered administration access to a businessman in exchange for paying off her $100,000 credit card debt. Guilfoyle denied the allegations and thanked President Trump for the opportunity to serve. The president hasn't said whether he's decided to launch strikes against Iran-backed Houthi rebels. Trump says the Houthis are behaving, in his words, very badly. That's after weekend strikes on a Saudi Arabian airport that killed more than a dozen people. One American was among the dead. Six Flags temporarily closing several roller coasters across the U.S. and Canada. That follows a rider's death in Georgia yesterday. The man fell from the Goliath roller coaster at Six Flags over Georgia on Monday. Slow going on Wall Street right now. The Dow Jones Industrial Average down about 112 points. This is SRN News.
5: 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On the inner loop of the Beltway in Arbutus, traffic is slow from 95 to Security Boulevard. Ruxton Inner Loop, stop and go from Green Spring Avenue to the JFX. Now flipping over to the outer loop in Towson, that's jammed up between Charles Street and the Harrisburg Expressway. And in Lockhart, the outer loop is stop and go from Liberty Road to Baltimore National Pike. 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
6: From the Fox 45 Weather Authority team, I'm meteorologist Justin Chambers. Temperatures trending well above average as we get into the next couple of days. Mostly sunny skies Tuesday with highs in the lower 80s. We'll be even warmer on Wednesday with highs back to the mid 80s. We are tracking some showers, potential thunderstorms late Wednesday night into Thursday. Cooler on Thursday, highs back to the upper 60s, but then we warm back up again before we fall off again into the weekend. From the Fox 45 Weather Authority, I'm meteorologist Justin Chambers for Talk Radio 680 WCBM.
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0: information download. Sean Hannity and the breaking news you might have missed today. It's Sean's insider information. Hannity is on right now.
1: 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And tell them your friend Sean Hannity sent you. Linda, are we getting complaints over my laryngitis? Yes or no?
2: So what I will tell you we are getting is America's doctors have come to the front lines just for you. We are getting amazing reports and responses on how to get you better. Everything from hot toddies, extra bourbon, more liquor, sleep.
1: What is a hot toddy? I don't even know.
2: Well, your caller on line five, Mike, he wants to tell you. Mike, you want to tell Sean what a hot toddy is?
1: Mike, tell me what a hot toddy is.
3: Hi, Sean. Cup of black tea, shot of whiskey, some lemon, and some honey.
1: I think
2: so. In your case, I think about five or six shots. Let's make sure we get all of the laryngitis. We don't want to miss anything. Oh,
1: okay, so then you want me to do the show with five or six shots of whiskey in me.
2: Just like Selma Blair on an airplane. It'll be fantastic. That'll show your life.
1: We'll get to her later. Oh my! By the way, I don't even know who Selma Blair is, except that I know that, what was she in? Legally Blonde?
2: Was in that. I forgot about that. She was in that, yeah.
1: Yeah. All right, Mike, back to you. So explain the hot toddy again. What am I supposed to do?
3: So it's a cup of black tea with about a tablespoon of honey, a lemon wedge, and a shot of whiskey.
1: You know what the weird thing is? I got better, and then I just had a ton of reading and production to do, and it just went out again. And, you know, my choice, look, I am not going to be James Tellerico. I am not going to be off the air for 13 days when we only have 21 days until the midterm elections. Is it better that I show up for work, get my job done, fight through it? I promise you, it sounds better than I feel. I don't feel bad at all. What's that?
3: You don't sound that bad.
1: Thank you. You know, last week with Fox's 30th anniversary, I just had a ton of things to do. I did multiple, you know, podcasts. I'm doing the TV show. I'm doing the radio show. It was just nonstop talking, you know, like 12 hours a day for multiple days in a row. And that's when I first lost it. And it came back a little bit. So I appreciate your kind words. I beg people's indulgence. Because it's kind of going in and out. It's better 1 minute, then it's worse the next minute. Better 1 minute, worse the next minute.
2: We actually had a professional singer call in, and they recommended something called Celestone, which is...
1: What's that?
2: It's like a version of a steroid, but it's a corticosteroid. And it's used basically for the inflammation of your throat, like if you're having these kinds of things and, you know, respiratory, yada, yada. But if you're having laryngitis, it can work.
1: When I have bulging discs in my cervical spine from working out all these years. I think I'm in my 16th year of doing martial arts, but I also lift and I do push-ups and sit-ups and core and all the stuff that I do and boxing. And when when I woke up that one morning and it was the worst pain I've ever had in my life. And the only doctor I could get a hold of at that hour in the morning was Dr. Oz. And he sent me to somebody. And look, it is the right course of treatment, which is a steroid. And I probably have taken prednisone when I used to go on the road and we do, you know, 80 cities, radio and TV, everywhere we went. Often I'd start losing my voice and I'd take prednisone. It is a very effective medicine that is a horrible medicine. I refuse. I will never take a pain pill as long as I'm alive. There are too many people that I know in my life that have taken pain pills, and I don't think through any fault of their own, they end up getting addicted to them. I'm not saying there's not a place for them. I'm just saying they scare me personally. Have you ever taken one of them?
2: Me, like never.
1: Vicodin, Percocet, mm-hmm. OxyContin, no. Oxycodone, not at all. All those. Those nope. drugs scare the living daylights out of me.
2: They should scare everybody. The problem, honestly, though, isn't really when you're prescribed them when you're hurt. The problem is when you're prescribed them after you're hurt and you continue to say you are hurt, and then it becomes addictive and it becomes abusive. That's the difference.
1: Oh, that does happen to a lot of people.
2: Yeah, so a lot of people.
1: There's something that's, I want to go back to the election in 21 days, because I think I want everybody to believe this truth, and this is a truth, is in spite of what you may hear from the, you know, abusively biased, corrupt legacy media mob, in spite of what you may read from the abusively corrupt legacy media mob in terms of polls, and we'll go through this with Matt Towery in the next hour. He's got his new book out dealing just with this. I am saying, it is possible for Republicans to shock the world and hold on to the Senate and hold on to the House. It's possible only because I think our odds would be much lower. I think historical trends, look, they may in the end up playing out. What have you got to lose by committing in your heart, mind, and soul that you're going to take the time, the effort, the energy, and commit yourself to voting? And by the way, this is why, like with this whole Tallarico thing or this whole Abdul El Sayed and his family associated with the Muslim Brotherhood thing, these are all examples of why we should not have early voting. You know, why Democrats don't want voter ID, signature verification, chain of custody command, why they don't want integrity measures, partisan observers watching the vote. Voting all day, the vote counting all night, just the things we talk about, proof of citizenship is beyond any comprehension I have. The only thing I can conclude is that they like the idea that maybe that, you know, we find all these illegals in New Jersey, Virginia that are registered to vote and nobody seems to bat an eyelash and nobody seems to care. But that undermines people's confidence in the system. And confidence in the results. We want integrity in the system. I'm not looking for an advantage. I just want the system to be fair and just and right. And I just want Americans to know that their elections are free and fair. How is it possible that Gavin Newsom's communist California, you know, can't count votes and it takes a month, 6 weeks, 3 weeks, 3 months, whatever it takes to count the votes? And in my free state of Florida, when the primary happened, we knew at exactly the moment that the polls closed what the results were. If one state can do it, every state can do it. And they do it with great integrity. Granted, over the years, I mean, Florida had its problem in 2000. They learn from those mistakes. They fix those mistakes. And they do have widespread early voting in Florida. I don't like early voting, but it is what it is. I'm not winning that debate right now, and it's not the time. I would say take advantage of voting early if you can, and just make it your business. Look, I don't know. The fact that the polls have been so bad in these primaries, like in Michigan and Wisconsin, should give everyone reason to pause. I can't recall a polling election where the pollsters have been off as badly as they've been off here. I just can't think of one. And so I'm saying to people, just don't look at the polls. You know, I just, I'm looking at states that if you believe the media, they're telling us, for example, a deep red state like Kansas might be in play and Roger Marshall, you know, may lose to this idiot named Adam Hamilton. And if you're not familiar with Adam Hamilton, you know, a guy that'll make your skin crawl. He's a pastor at this mega church. And you would think he's kind of like Tellerico. You know, Tellerico tries to say everything is biblically based. And yet God is non-binary, even though the Bible says, you know, that Jesus taught his disciples to pray the Lord's Prayer, which starts with our Father, not with, you know, non-binary. Or the fact that he believes in six genders, it's his biblical view. Okay, well, the Bible's very clear in the book of Genesis that God created man and women. Is there any other creation that you can think of, Linda?
2: I can't, and I have to say, one of the reasons I'm so excited that you're not going to be like Talafrico is I will never have to hear you say that God is non-binary. And I'll never have to hear you say that you only eat vegan burgers. These are the moments that make me happy never going to be like a Talafrico. So God bless
1: you. I had the alpha strain of COVID, which was the strongest strain by far. And I never missed a radio show and I never missed a TV show, but I never went around other people. I was in a room alone by myself the entire time. You know,
2: so like every other day, that's what you love the most. You love being in your focus spot.
1: Okay. So what do we admire about athletes when they are hurt and they go out on the field and they play anyway? We admire their tenacity, their commitment, their courage to their team. You know, this guy Hamilton, this mega church pastor, you know, is mixing his far left politics at the pulpit. And, you know, he said, what would Jesus say about climate change? I mean, this guy's got to be kidding me. And he's telling
2: Jesus has bigger problems than climate change, you know, just thinking out loud.
1: Well, he's telling the people of Kansas to stop eating meat in the name of climate change. He delivered a sermon asking people to repent for being white. Now, I believe God created every man, woman, and child. I've actually got a tape of it if you want to hear it.
4: Some of the things that we grow because we like to eat them, like cattle, end up producing more carbon dioxide than other crops that we could grow or other forms of food that we could have. And so in all of these ways, we are creating or adding to the amount of greenhouse gases in our world. I wonder if you know your carbon footprint. How many of you have calculated your carbon footprint? Anybody? Now you got to do everything you can to reduce your own, usage of fossil fuels, and maybe changing your diet so that the things that you eat are requiring less, production that creates methane and carbon dioxide and everything else. So what I'm calling you to today, and I'm calling myself to it, because I've been wasteful. I've done things that I didn't think about it, how it wasn't really good stewardship of the earth around me. I'm calling us to repentance.
1: I'm calling it, what, repenting for eating meat?
2: I'm sorry, was this guy absent the day they taught photosynthesis in grade school? CO2 is a natural part of the environment. In fact, we need it. He needs to go back to fifth grade and learn science all over again.
1: Okay, Jesus, you know, ate fish. I don't know if he ate meat or not. He ate bread for sure. And, look, this is the fallacy of this radical green movement. And this is one of the big mistakes Western Europe has made. They've adopted climate alarmism, socialism, neglected the national security and defense needs. And then on top of all of that, they have had unfettered illegal immigration without assimilation. Understand, climate alarmism is and always has been about adopting socialism. That's why the, quote, Green New Deal has nothing to do with the environment, has to do with guaranteed government daycare, guaranteed government jobs, guaranteed government salary, guaranteed government healthy food, guaranteed government health care, guaranteed government retirement, guaranteed government everything. It is a false sense of security, but, you know, when you add up all the money that they're promising to spend, it's like $212 trillion. You know, Hamilton's, you know, delivering his, how do you repent for being white? I mean, if I'm right, God created every man, woman, and child. He created people of all races, all backgrounds, everybody on the face of this earth. with a propensity towards good and evil. It's pretty incredible. You know, look at, for example, Darlene Graham wiped the floor with this woman, Annie Andrews, a DSA person. You know, she, you know, in the state of South Carolina, blames the weapons, or quote, the GD mother effing guns, not people that misuse them. I mean, she went through this 17 part rant on social media about that. This is the one holding up on Twitter, you know, trans kids, you know, whatever she says about them. Advocated, you know, late term abortions, and supports puberty blockers and hormone treatments for minors. You know, these minors can't buy a beer or nicotine, but it's okay to do that. And then you got Telefrico, six genders, God is non-binary. Then you got Abdul El-Sayed, who looks like he was caught in a lie, according to social media posts that the family had nothing to do with the Muslim Brotherhood. This election is in play. Do not let anybody deflate your enthusiasm. Just commit to do your part and assume that your vote will be the deciding vote in every race that you're going to vote in. All right, in this day and age, everybody needs a home security system. You want one that is proactive, not one that is reactive. A reactive system is, Mr. and Mrs. Linda, your home has been broken into. That's a little too late information. And that's what makes Simply Safe home security so different. By the way, did you notice, apparently Telefrico had a Simply Safe system. Maybe the one good decision he made in his life. 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
7: 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Starting with the tunnels, first at the Harbor Tunnel, both tubes jammed up, and there are delays on both ends of the Harbor Tunnel. Getting to the Fort McHenry Tunnel, you'll find 95 northbound, stop and go between the Beltway and the Fort McHenry. On to 95 between the Beltway, southbound, slow from 100 to 175, and southbound 97 in Gambrels, stop and go from 32 to Generals Highway. 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
8: This is Pastor David Lewis with today's Moment of Truth. 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Fisher Ames, who helped write the First Amendment, said, "We have a dangerous trend beginning to take place in our education. We're spending less time in a classroom in the Bible, which should be the principal text in our schools." Daniel Webster said, "To the free and universal reading of the Bible, men are much indebted for our right view of civil liberties." Even Calvin Coolidge, 150 years later, said, "The foundation of our society and government rests so much on the teaching of the Bible that it would be difficult to support them if faith in these teachings would cease to be practically universal in our country." And those of us who have been called to stand in the gap and uphold the truth need to shout it from the rooftops before we're silenced forever. You can access our Moments of Truth at cubhillchurch.org/IDOT. This is Pastor David Lewis at the Cub Hill Bible Presbyterian Church.
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0: Breaking news this hour at Town Hall. I'm Bob Agnew in Washington. Federal agents have searched a lawmaker's home in Washington. Willie Nelson has the details.
20: Representative Ilhan Omar is accusing the Trump administration of targeting her after Homeland Security investigations searched her Washington home. Omar said the search was an attempt to target political enemies and weaponize federal law enforcement, adding that she will not be silenced. The Justice Department said the search was judicially authorized as part of an ongoing criminal investigation into immigration fraud. Willie Nelson, the White House.
0: Katie Zachariah today held her first briefing as White House press secretary.
22: I am so honored to work for President Trump and the American people as a new White House press secretary.
0: And she said she hopes to amplify President Trump's agenda in her new role. As for another member of the Trump team who's actually leaving her position.
22: We have asked Ambassador Guilfoyle to resign.
0: The ex-fiance of Donald Trump Jr. is accused of asking a businessman to pay off her $100,000 credit card debt in exchange for access to the administration. The CDC releasing data showing that U.S. measles cases have surpassed 4,000 already this year.
23: As of Friday, there were 4,080 confirmed measles cases across 47 states and the District of Columbia. And the CDC says more than 1,100 of those infections, or 25% of the total, have been in Pennsylvania. South Carolina is next with 670 cases. Health officials in Pennsylvania are reporting 5 measles deaths, but the CDC is confirming just 2.
0: 3 weeks before the midterms, voters are really concerned about inflation.
24: Asked to consider 15 hot button issues going into the midterms, the top issue by far with 37% was inflation. It's the highest polling for inflation since YouGov started asking the question in 2022. Second on the issues list, jobs and the economy at 12%. I'm Rory O'Neill.
0: More at townhall.com.
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0: When it comes to what we eat, there is a new focus these days on gut health, with many health experts advising us to reach for the fiber.
23: Some doctors believe fiber is the new protein. This comes with a new emphasis on metabolic wellness, just as protein obsession seems to have peaked. Dr. Jennifer Ashton, an OBGYN and nutrition expert who appears on NBC's Today Show, says fiber is good for digestion, your heart, metabolism, hormone levels, and the immune system. But most of us, well, we don't get enough. Dr. Ashton says that's easy to fix by adding more whole grains, beans, nuts, and seeds to your diet, as well as fruits and veggies. I'm Sarah Lee Kessler.
0: Pope Leo is recovering after undergoing surgery to remove a growth from his lung. The Vatican said the surgery went according to plan and that Leo had returned to his room where he continues to recover. You'll find breaking news and analysis at townhall.com.
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1: 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On 70 eastbound, slow from the Patapsco River Bridge to the Beltway. On to the Harrisburg Expressway, southbound, right lanes closed between Middletown Road and Mount Carmel Road. And on the Jones Falls, the southbound side, right lanes closed between Cold Spring Lane and 28th Street. 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
2: From the Fox 45 Weather Authority team, I'm meteorologist Justin Chambers. Lots of sunshine and temperatures well above average. Highs in the upper 70s and lower 80s. We'll be even warmer on Wednesday before a big cool down approaches, especially as we head into the weekend. From the Fox 45 Weather Authority, I'm meteorologist Justin Chambers from Talk Radio 680 WCBM.
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0: under your vision of Medicare for all, can people keep their health care plan if they like their health care plan?
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1: All right, thanks, Scott Shannon. 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It is 800-941-SEAN, if you want to be a part of the program. So every single, you know, election season, every 2 years, every 4 years, we get the same rush of phony polls. And then all of a sudden we start getting closer to election day and all of these polling companies, and by the way, this is all happening during the period of time when early voting has started in a lot of states, then they start tightening. And they start tightening because I don't think the polls that you've been reading are real anyway. The polling this year in particular has been absolutely positively atrocious, as we have pointed out. I mean, even with Abdul El Sayed, he's supposed to win by 20 points. He barely made a point. Francesca Hung, there were polls anywhere from 20 to 30 points ahead for her, and she lost by 3,000 votes. And now what is fascinating, but it is a phenomenon, and that is, and I read this today, how, and it was not just one article, it was multiple articles, how the media is not so sure anymore that Democrats are going to win the midterms. The Washington Examiner, increasingly insulated Democrats struggle in debates. I mean, we saw Mike Rogers clobber Abdul El Sayed. We watched, Darlene Graham just destroy Annie Andrews in her debate. Because the media won't do their job. They won't ask the tough questions, but these candidates go into a debate, you know, prepared to take on that which is being prevented from being told to the public. He has a brand new book out. It's called The Honoring of Ignorance, The Seven Mirages Destroying America. It is a fact-filled examination about how the legacy media mob, abusively biased and corrupt, how pollsters, how academia have built a machine that turns truth into fiction and does unfairly shape the opinions of many of the American people. Anyway, Matt, sir, I was honored to blurb this book. Welcome to the program. I know you've been writing this now for a while. This is everything, a culmination of many years, decades of work in your life. And, you know, your introduction, I see things and sometimes I don't. We aren't stupid, but we may all be a bit ignorant. Tell me why you wanted to time this 3 weeks outside of this election.
2: Well, because, and thank you, Sean, for the blurb on the book, and thank you for talking about it. I wrote The Honoring of Ignorance. I really started this 40 years ago, believe it or not, when I was over in school in England, and they first started these infomercial infotainment programming. And the book got picked up by a literary agent, Ann Elmo, who was very known, well-known back then. And the publishing houses all loved it, but they said I was too young to write it. Maybe now I'm too old to write it, and it certainly has changed. But what happens every cycle, and it's why I'm so passionate about this book, is that the media works either by refusing to air or report certain things, or by twisting things in the wrong direction to create a mirage. They create a mirage about, for example, the war in Iran. They create a mirage about the economy. They create a mirage about Trump, that he's a racist, a xenophobe, that he was an election denier, that he didn't have a right to question things. And they do it to the extent that they so permeate the news world, they then turn to pollsters who are generally inaccurate, but highly praised by these groups that they rely on, like Nate Silver, for example, what used to be 538, that rate all of us pollsters. And the pollsters then say, oh, they're absolutely right. Everyone hates Trump. Nobody's going to vote for the Republicans. They're going to lose in this election cycle. It happens over and over again. So I just decided to dissect the entire thing to start with basically what they, the media, and what we don't know, that we're not a democracy. We're actually a democratic republic. We were never meant to be a democracy. The fact that so much of what we see in the federal government now did not exist even 40, 50 years ago. And then transition into describing this, what I call this machine, the mirage machine, that creates these stories and then relies on these pollsters that they rely on, who come back and say, oh, yeah, that's right. And as a result, we're going to take Trump's approval rating from, let's say, 55 to 45 to 35. And now they've got him in the low 30s. Now, Donald Trump's approval rating is not in the low 30s. It's absolutely ridiculous. But that is what this mob has tried to do. And I tell everybody, buy the honoring of ignorance for yourself, but give it to some liberal that you know. And let them read how I've gone through every single fact on every one of these myths that these people have created in the media. How they do it. How they manufacture the polls. How they reinforce it. How they use fact checkers that always say the facts are right when it's a legacy media or a liberal or a Democrat, but always say it's wrong when it's conservative or a Republican. And then how that influences the public. Occasionally the public can see through it like they did in 2024. I think they may be seeing through it this year as well. But it's,
1: you know, Karl Rove wrote a piece in the Wall Street Journal. In that piece, he cited somebody that studied the polling, over the last number of election cycles, over 3,000 polls, and how they underestimate Republican vote by as many as 7 points annually and do so regularly. You know, the one guy that they've had the hardest time polling, with the exception of you, Robert Kahaly, John McLaughlin, Rasmussen to a certain extent, is they've all the major media polls that we often hear so much about have been so wrong and almost incapable of accurately polling Donald Trump. Why is that?
2: Well, I think because they insist on using old-fashioned systems where you have somebody actually call. Now, they've started changing their systems. You can't call a household and ask someone if they're going to vote for Donald Trump because they're afraid if they say yes, that you now have their telephone number and they're going to be harassed. So people won't come forward and say, they're going to vote Republican or I'm going to vote Trump. We have a different way of sampling that, and therefore we don't run into that problem. But the other thing they do is these pollsters will oftentimes, they won't poll just registered voters. They'll poll all adults, which is not an effective way to, it always works out for the Democrats. They won't poll likely voters. They'll pull samples that have many more Democrats than Republicans and never really weight it or change it to reflect otherwise. And they won't weight it to Trump's performance in the past, because that's one of the things you have to do. You have to go back to what we call the recall in order to weight a poll. And then they'll use, and here's the other thing they do, Sean. So you mentioned for Trafalgar and Insider Advantage and a few others. Now, these polling experts like Nate Silver, they give us grades, okay, and they give us rankings. And I'll give you an example how far off.
1: By the way, the last I checked, Nate Silver got one election right, and that was Barack Obama, and that was not a hard race to call, to be honest.
2: Well, yeah, and that's when they call him the boy genius. Well, he's not that anymore. And in fact, every single time they end up predicting the Democrats going to win, admittedly sometimes by a small amount, admittedly by a lot, but it's always the Democrat who's going to win. And so, but by rating us, they take the most accurate pollsters, like myself, and they give us B's and C's and D's, and they list us behind polling firms you've never heard of. Like Muhlenberg College is rated among the top by Nate Silver. Now, it's a college in Pennsylvania. I'm sure it's a good school. They poll only one thing, Pennsylvania. Guess who they said was going to win the last election? Harris. But yet they're ranked way up there. My poor friend Robert Kahaly at Trafalgar's rated at like 150. So they do this on purpose because they want to keep the networks and the newspapers from carrying our more realistic polls. It is a way of shutting us out. And this book is not just about polling. It's about how every single issue they twist, they hide, and then they get someone to confirm it with a poll, and they get the fact checkers to say that they're right. And it is an endless effort to try to brainwash people in America. And we've talked a lot of times, Sean. I've always been stumped why the Republicans and conservatives don't run ads during the year just showing the public the real news. Most people don't know today that inflation is one half of what it was under Joe Biden in his midterm election. And they didn't make a big deal about inflation back then. They don't tell anybody that the unemployment record in this country right now, it's the lowest unemployment we've had since the 1960s. They don't talk about the fact that your 401k is the highest it's ever been. They focus on one thing, the gas pump. And gas prices are about where they were with Joe Biden back in his administration, but he didn't have this situation of Iran threatening to create nuclear weapons that potentially they would like to explode in the United States. Their own people have said that. Now, none of this has been explained to the public. So they have to go to the polls unless they watch your show and some other shows on Fox where they read a certain newspaper. They have to go to the polls trying to use a flashlight to try to find the truth in order to decide how to vote. And the American people aren't dumb. They've been able to overlook this stuff, but it's becoming even, they are putting the gas pedal on this time. They are trying to convince everyone that this race is over. The Democrats, a big Democratic wave. Let me tell you something I've discovered, Sean, in our polling. I discovered this in the last 2 weeks. We started asking people how enthusiastic they are about voting. Now, if you watch TV on all these other networks and you read these New York Times and other pieces, wouldn't you think there's going to be just a rush of young people who support socialism and want change and cannot stand Trump, and they're going to overwhelm the polls? Isn't that sort of the theory they've been suggesting?
1: Oh, they've been throwing that down our throat now for months and months on end.
2: Okay, well, guess who's least enthusiastic about voting?
1: The younger people. Yeah.
2: Absolutely. Absolutely. Guess who's the most enthusiastic? The seniors, people 65 and over. You know why? Because they know what socialism is. They know how socialism rose in our lifetime and how it fell apart. But you have a lot of people, and in the book I also talk about these universities and the way they brainwash the kids. And then the kids get out, they become parents. And to fit in with the schools that the kids go to, which is just as liberal, they have to talk liberal and think liberal. But they don't know much about anything. They have no clue about the Soviet Union and its decline. Very little knowledge of Cuba. Very little knowledge about the collapse of communism in Eastern Europe. And if you don't know anything, it doesn't mean you're stupid, but you're ignorant because you don't know the facts. So what I wanted to do is to get everybody who listens to your show and everybody who I talk to in conservative circles some weapons to show people, hey, we're not wrong. These are facts. These are not, this is not my opinion. Most of this is just nothing but facts that I've researched. And I would say they're almost irrefutable. And it flows easily. But I'll tell you what it takes us to at the end, Sean. In the end, I conclude that in all probability, if something doesn't change in this country, we may be forced to see states form compacts, the red states and the blue states, where laws that they'll both all abide by, and keep this country simply for the common defense and for interstate transportation and currency, basically taking the country back to what it was originally meant to be when we created a federal government. And I don't say that to be anti-American, because I want to keep the country as it is. But we are being so tortured by these people in the media, and they are making it so difficult for anyone to hear the truth, that I think we're going to reach a point at which, in fact, I took a poll in New York. Most New Yorkers want to leave the rest of the country. They'd rather hang out with just blue states and no red states. Now, can you imagine what the red states are thinking? I mean,
1: I'm fine with never going back to New York. I'm okay with that.
2: Well, and that's how they, you know what? If they want to stay up in New York and they want to put up with the taxes and having people roam the streets who have committed crimes.
1: But I mean, we're seeing this, Matt. It's called mass migration out of these deep blue states and blue cities, and for all the reasons we keep discussing. And, you know, one of the things that I as far as I'm concerned, every election is up for grabs. And until those votes are counted, until I hear the words Fox News can project, and then we have a winner and a loser, I'm assuming that we're in it, and I'm telling this audience

0: election, be it for the Senate, a gubernatorial race, congressional race, whatever it happens to be. 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
7: These are more than just the sounds of a safe place to go after school. These are the sounds of interest being ignited and of mentors making an impact. At Boys and Girls Clubs, we don't do just one thing. 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

0: 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More with Matt Towery on the other side as we continue.
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2: With SRN News, I'm Bob Agnew in Washington. Kate Zacharias held her first briefing as White House press secretary today. She said she hopes to amplify President Trump's agenda in her new role. Zacharias covered a handful of topics while speaking to reporters for just about 15 minutes this morning. Meanwhile, Guilfoyle has been ousted now as the ambassador to Greece, Kimberly Guilfoyle. That's because of allegedly seeking a $100,000 gift in exchange for granting access to the White House. That is a charge that she flatly denies. Kimberly Guilfoyle, Six Flags, temporarily closing several other roller coasters across the U.S. and Canada following a rider's death in Georgia yesterday when a man fell from the Goliath roller coaster at Six Flags over Georgia on Monday. On Wall Street, the Dow Jones Industrial Average right now closed at off 185 points. The NASDAQ was down 123. This is SR.
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4: 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Ruxton Interloop, jammed up from Green Spring Avenue to Paring Parkway. 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And in Lockhart, the Outer Loop is slow from Liberty Road to Baltimore National Pike. 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
5: From the Fox 45 Weather Authority team, I'm meteorologist Justin Chambers. Temperatures trending well above average as we get into the next couple of days. Mostly sunny skies Tuesday with highs in the lower 80s. We'll be even warmer on Wednesday with highs back to the mid 80s. We are tracking some showers, potential thunderstorms late Wednesday night into Thursday. Cooler on Thursday, highs rise back to the upper 60s, but then be warm back up again before we fall off again into the weekend. From the Fox 45 Weather Authority, I'm meteorologist Justin Chambers. Talk Radio 680 WCBM.
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0: Sean's got more behind-the-scenes information, more contacts than anybody, more friends behind the curtain. 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
1: 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You know, for two, let's say, for example, you're online and realize that some weirdo, some psycho, some sick human being, for whatever reason becomes obsessed with you. Do you realize for $2 they can get your name, your address, your phone number, everything that they need to know about you, your family members, where you used to live for $2? You know, these data, you know, centers that sell this information and people's search sites for about $70, you can get 1,000 names under specific categories like, oh, recently widowed or recent, you know, widowers that are worth over $1 million. Why would anybody want that kind of information if not for nefarious purposes? Now, this is where Incogni comes in. Now, they will send and demand removal for all of these, you know, search sites, all of these database sites, all of these people search sites, and get your information down and take it down, and then they keep watching to make sure they don't put it back up again. 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I want to play here a montage before we get back to Matt Towery, and he's releasing his new book today. I'll tell you about that in a second. It's a DSA montage of platform policies, including abolishing the Senate, replacing the presidency and the Supreme Court. Just listen.
2: Okay, so we're going to put up on the screen a few of the things that are part of your platform, and I want to ask you, just give me sort of a true or false on these. Abolish the Senate.
3: True.
2: Replace the presidency and Supreme Court as we now know them.
3: Yep.
2: Abolish ICE.
3: Absolutely.
2: Abolish borders and give amnesty to anyone currently in the U.S. illegally.
3: As a long-term plan, yep.
2: Defund the Pentagon.
3: Absolutely.
2: Abolish prisons, at least in large part.
3: Yeah, again, that as part of a long-term program, yeah.
2: Government or public ownership of most large corporations.
3: Yeah, absolutely.
4: But we do believe in taxing the hell out of millionaires. Yeah, absolutely. Yeah, this is a solid red line. No defense or economic support for Israel.
5: Do you support Medicare for All?
6: Yes.
5: Do you support universal child care?
6: Yes. And elder care.
5: And elder care?
6: Mm-hmm.
5: Okay. The abolition of ICE?
6: Yes.
5: The Green New Deal?
6: Yes.
5: National rent control?
6: Yes.
5: Ending the embargo on Cuba?
6: Yes.
5: Ending aid to Israel?
6: Yes.
5: Sanctioning Israel?
6: Yes.
5: A free Palestine?
6: Yes. Well, I wrote all of our policy page a year ago now, but we're updating it this week. And some of the things that we're adding in, there's also a trans bill of rights.
7: Rapid fire, do you support universal child care?
6: Yes.
7: Free school meals?
6: Yes.
7: Guaranteed pay leave?
6: Yes.
7: Abolishing ICE?
6: Yes.
7: A one-year data center moratorium?
6: Yes.
7: Breaking up big ag?
6: Yes.
7: Public grocery stores?
6: Yes.
7: Right to repair?
6: Yes.
7: Legalizing cannabis?
6: Yes.
7: Overturning Citizens United?
6: Yes.
7: A Workers' Bill of Rights?
6: Yes.
7: A free Palestine?
6: Yes.
8: We just don't see the point of the Senate. Historically, it was meant to serve very wealthy people who owned a lot of land. We think the basic necessities of life should be run as public goods and not for private profits.
9: We don't think that anyone should have a constitutional right to double-digit returns on their investment. That's why we've implemented...
10: No one should have a right to a double-digit return on their investment.
9: No one has a right.
11: There are also other issues that we firmly believe in, whether it's BDS, right, or whether it's the end goal of seizing the means of production.
12: Our role ultimately is to facilitate our own empire's failure in ways that we can, ultimately to overthrow our own empire.
13: Imperialism is, U.S. imperialism is not a thing that can be reformed away. It has to be overthrown through revolutionary struggle.
1: this is what is at stake in just 21 days from now, 3 weeks from today. That's why we're talking to Matt Towery, because Matt has, you know, gone in depth and he's written a brand new book about what is at stake, the honoring of ignorance, the seven mirages destroying America. It's on Hannity.com, Amazon.com, and bookstores around the country. Now, by the way, that list that the DSA supports, that there are over 40 more on the ballot this year alone in 21 days. It's one of the rare moments, and I think I've been pretty much leading the way trying to get these DSA lunatics on my shows and fighting with them and asking them and insisting on answers about whether or not they support the stated agenda. In most cases, they do. Anyway, we continue with Matt Towery here. What's your reaction to that?
14: Well, first of all, after hearing that montage, is there any wonder why I call this The Honoring of Ignorance, my book? I mean, you just heard the most incredible stuff imaginable. And they do want to destroy the country. There's no secret about that. And they use the various tools in their tool chest. I hate that term, but it works in this case, such as the media and the pollsters and the fact checkers and the academicians. They use it very carefully and craft it very well to try to move very slowly the public right to where they want them to be. Now, Sean, I want to talk about the year 2020, because in a sense, this election cycle reminds me of 2020, okay? Not 2022. If you'll recall, in 2022, even the New York Times and the Washington Post, they had the generic ballot showing that the Republicans were going to win with a red wave, and then it disappeared. So for once, they were wrong in the right direction, at least. But let's go back to 22. Do you know that just in late October of 22, CNN said, oh, the Biden and Trump race is over. Trump is losing 54 to 42. I mean, that was nowhere near what the spread was. CNN had a poll that showed Biden was at 57% nationwide. Trump was at 41. I'm surprised Donald Trump didn't get trounced in every state in the union with that kind of nonsense out there. And if people will recall, 2020 was an extremely close election. Most of the states Trump lost, he lost by just a point and a half or less. So we're back in this same mode where they're trying to convince us that the Republicans don't have a prayer and that Republicans aren't going to make it. And I've even heard nonsense like Donald Trump is going to try to make sure the election isn't fair. What is he going to do about making the election unfair? Is he going to make people show their ID, which 80% of Americans support? This is the sort of nonsense that we have to listen to every single day. And if it weren't for you and some of your colleagues on Fox News and a few other outlets that tried, they don't have the reach that Fox does, and a few newspapers and online groups like Breitbart, for example, that no one would know any of this. And so we got to leapfrog over this in the future. We got to go beyond where we are and educate these people. And I tell you, get this Honoring of Ignorance book and give it to your liberal friends, and then ask them to come back and to debate the issues with you. I guarantee it, you will win, and they will not have an answer.
1: All right, quick break. Final moments with Matt Towery. His brand new book is out, The Honoring of Ignorance, The Seven Mirages Destroying America, Hannity.com, Amazon.com, bookstores around the country. Then we'll get to your calls, final hour, and the woman taking on Letitia James will join us briefly as well, but your calls straight ahead as we continue. Look, numbers don't lie. Let me give you some numbers. We've tracked the price of the S&P and gold and silver over the last 5 years, specifically between January of 2022 and May of 26 peaks. The results are pretty fascinating and staggering. All right, S&P up a solid 45%, gold up 110%, silver up a staggering 415%. The question is, you know, do you have diversification of your portfolio? Do you have the right assets? And, you know, it pays to be diversified, in my humble opinion, but I don't give financial advice. But ever since I was able to save money, I put a portion of my portfolio into gold and silver and precious metals. And I do so today, and I've never regretted it. 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
18: 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There is a crash. The right shoulder is the only thing getting by after 895. Traffic is jammed from Pulaski Highway. On 97, southbound in Millersville, slow from Benfield Boulevard to Generals Highway. 100 westbound is jammed up between Arundel Mills Boulevard and 95. And 32 eastbound is stop and go between Dorsey Run Road and 198. 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

0: as we continue, final moments with Matt Towery. Let me ask you this. You've been polling. You have been studying this race. We're 3 weeks away from Election Day. How do you see this unfolding? I'll be honest. I have no idea what's going to happen 3 weeks from today. This is the most unpredictable election cycle I've ever seen. Now, historical trends are what they are. The party in power would usually lose seats in the House and Senate in a midterm. However, there's never been a party as radicalized as this DSA, Democratic Socialist Communist Party.
1: Well, you know, I don't want to predict it 3 weeks out either, but I'll tell you how I see it at the moment. I see states like Texas and Michigan, where everyone's in love with Tallarico and El Sayed. Oh, my, they're the greatest thing in the world. You know, if we've got smart campaigns being run, El Sayed said this weekend about his own Michigan football team that they can't win without cheating. You don't think I'd have an ad up right now running into every home in Michigan with that? Do you know how serious people take football in Michigan? And then Tallarico disappears for weeks. And we don't know where he was. Some said he was in a mental hospital, but the place says he wasn't. But I know one thing. A candidate doesn't disappear with the flu for 2 weeks. He gets on Zoom. He drinks, some hot tea.
0: Look, I've had the flu plenty of times in my life. I'd usually try to work through it.
1: Yeah, and I've known when you've worked through it. And the idea, and I've been a candidate. Look, I was a candidate for statewide office. I would have never let something like that keep me down. Yet the media, and this is part of this book, the legacy media will not ask him a damn question about this. And if anybody brings it up, they say, oh, well, you're being a tinfoil conspiratorial type person. They always want to call Republicans and conservatives that when we question anything at all. That's the honoring of ignorance. The fact that they won't go out there and find out what's wrong with this young man. But I think it's affecting Texas. And I think Texas could go Republican. I think Michigan could go Republican. I think there's some shocker states like Minnesota where we've got just a 1-point difference because of all of the cheating and the like that took place up there. And by the way, the reason people know about it up in Minnesota is because the local news media has taken the gloves off and they started reporting. They were embarrassed that it took a young man to go up there, Nick Shirley, and uncover what they could not uncover on their own. So they finally got off their rear end, and now they have reported on it. Minnesota could be an upset. I'm even looking at Oregon as a potential upset. Nobody's talking about Oregon. I'll talk about that another day on your show. I got to do a little polling before I get that far out on a ledge. But I think things are changing. I will say two things, though, Sean. If there are two mistakes I think the Republicans and Trump have made, and they don't make many, these are the two. Number one, there should be a commercial explaining why we got involved in Iran, because this mirage machine has kept the public from understanding that they were within weeks of reaching nuclear-grade weapons, that they had ballistic missiles that could reach Europe and American bases, and they had officials who were quoted as saying, we're going to use a nuclear weapon on Washington, D.C. If the public knew that, you remember the old Daisy commercial in 1969 with Lyndon Johnson? Where the girl,
0: of course.
1: Daisy, yeah, well, you know, some in the audience are probably too young, but it's known as the greatest TV commercial in the history of politics. Girls picking daisies in a field. All of a sudden you hear the countdown to a bomb going off. The bomb goes off and you hear Lyndon Johnson's voice saying it's critical in essence that we keep peace and that we have love. Well, the reason they were doing that is because they were trying to portray Barry Goldwater as being a warmonger. But the truth of the matter is that same commercial right now should be used to show mothers in this mid-level age group that's going to determine this election. And right now they're pretty cold on Republicans. To show a mother why it is Donald Trump did what he did to protect their child. That's what they should do. They need to explain that to the public because most people don't know it. The other thing is they ought to tell people the truth about the economy. Yes, gas prices are high, and it was driven up because of the Iran crisis. But tell them all of the good things. People have more disposable income. The GDP is expected to be through the roof. There are so many positives in this economy, but they don't know about it because they're brainwashed by this mirage machine every night to believe that things are terrible. Well, they're so terrible. Why in the world did we have record travel over Labor Day, both air and by car in this country? Why is everybody spending money left and right if everything's so terrible? Because it's not as bad as they portray it to be. This is all created as a mirage to get you to believe that the...
0: Hey, Matt, I can give you numbers you probably haven't heard.
1: What's that?
0: During Biden's years and Obama's years, how many days do you think a barrel of oil was over $100?
1: Have no idea.
0: Over 1,000. In the two terms of Trump, how many days was a barrel of oil above $100?
1: It had to be below 100 or maybe 100.
0: 70.
1: Yeah.
0: About 70. And but they create this false image, this impression. Look, I say the media, the legacy media mob, they are abusively biased and corrupt, and they don't tell the truth, which is why you can't trust them. I'll give you the last word here.
1: Well, my last word is this. I think the Republicans still have time to air those sort of commercials. They've waited late. I don't like that, but they still could get this information out. I want people to get the honoring of ignorance, because I want them to be able to not only know what we see as we go through these last weeks of the campaign and what we struggle with in trying to get real polling and truth out there, but I want them to educate their friends who won't talk to them or talk down to them as if they somehow, there's a whole chapter here, they say, you know, Trump people are ignorant. No, they're not. But you got to read the part of the book to understand why we're not and they are. This book is dedicated to putting the truth out there. And as I enter my last stage of polling, you be quite sure I'm going to get it right.
0: Well, you've gotten it right in 2016, 2020, and 2024. Unlike most of your colleagues in the polling industry. And for that, you deserve a lot of credit. Anyway, I want to remind people the book is called Out Today, The Honoring of Ignorance, The Seven Mirages Destroying America. Matt Towery. And you can get it on Hannity.com, Amazon.com, bookstores now across the country. We appreciate you being with us.
1: Thank you, Sean. I appreciate it so much.
0: All right, 800-941-SEAN is our number. You want to be a part of the program.
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9: News this hour from Town Hall. I'm Keith Peters in Washington. President Trump is in Alaska today for a rally in Wasilla where he's backing Republican candidates. Monica Nelson reports.
10: Alaskan issues are expected to be front and center, including energy development, jobs, and the state's economy as voters get ready for the midterm elections. After Alaska, Trump's heading to Arizona and Montana this week, then wraps it up with a campaign stop in Georgia on Friday. I'm Monica Nelson.
9: Vice President J.D. Vance is in Deep East Texas stumping for GOP Senate candidate Ken Paxton.
11: Did you know that Ken Paxton sued the Biden administration over 100 times for the people of Texas, and he won.
9: He urged the crowd in Tyler, Texas to get out and vote in the midterms. House Speaker Mike Johnson is also in Texas. He's speaking at two rallies. Katie Zachariah has held her first briefing as White House press secretary. Jennifer Kuiper reports.
12: Katie Zachariah says she hopes to amplify President Trump's agenda in her new role.
13: I am so honored to work for President Trump and the American people. As a new White House press secretary,
12: Zachariah covered a handful of topics while speaking to reporters for just under 15 minutes. She replaces Caroline Leavitt, who stepped down from the position over the summer. Zachariah was previously a conservative commentator and former communications advisor for Trump Media. I'm Jennifer Kuiper.
9: Kimberly Guilfoyle is leaving her post as U.S. ambassador to Greece amid allegations of misconduct. The ex-fiance of Donald Trump Jr. denied accusations that she asked a businessman to pay off her $100,000 credit card debt in exchange for access to the administration. On Wall Street, the Dow down by 180 points, the Nasdaq dropped 41, the S&P lower by 1. More at townhall.com.
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16: 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Reuters Institute says we're now one of the top news brands in the nation. Every night, watch great shows with Rob Schmidt, Carl Higbee, Rob Finnerty, and more as they expose the big media lies, the Washington swamp, and they're never afraid to talk about faith, freedom, and the values that made us great. 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
9: If there ever was a great pumpkin, this is it.
17: The giant pumpkin from Rhode Island appears to have set a new world record at the Southern New England Giant Pumpkin Growers Weigh-Off. Ron Wallace grew the pumpkin, which weighed in at 3,156 pounds. Organizers say it beat the previous world record by almost 300 pounds, but it still has to officially be certified by the Guinness Book of World Records. Rich Thomason reporting.
9: A developer is proposing a massive skyscraper for San Francisco's Mission Street. The 45-story building would replace a tower car wash. The project proposed by developer Mana Capital would have 528 apartments, which could help ease a bit of the city's surging rental demand. It would also feature 80 affordable apartments. News and analysis at townhall.com. From Washington, I'm Keith Peters reporting.
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18: 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On 95 between the beltways, northbound in Jessup, you'll find it slow from 32 to 100. Southbound side of 95, stop and go from 195 to the car rest area. Now to the BW Parkway. Northbound side in Hanover, slow from 198 to 100. And the southbound side of the BW Parkway is stop and go from 32 to 198. If you have questions about youth or high school sports, Positive Coaching Alliance can help. 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
19: From the Fox 45 Weather Center, I'm meteorologist Alex Cordero. Expect overnight lows tonight to fall to the lower 60s, with Wednesday afternoon much warmer. Mid to upper 80s are expected. Scattered showers and storms are possible later in the afternoon and evening. From the Fox 45 Weather Authority, I'm meteorologist Alex Cordero for Talk Radio 680 WCBM.
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10: All right, news roundup and information overload hour. 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It's 800-941-SEAN. If you want to be a part of the program, your call's coming up momentarily. So, Letitia James, I think it might be the biggest beatdown debate in this entire election cycle, as she went up against, Sarita, Comartoretti. And I mean, it was brutal. And we haven't spent a lot of time on it. I know it's not a national race. However, it's an important race. We know that she's got a political agenda. She ran on getting one man, going after one family and one organization, which never should have happened. Anyway, I want to play a couple of clips. You know, this is Sarita, you know, saying, my motto, you know, just fight crime. And then she talks about, you know, as the Republican candidate for New York Attorney General slamming Letitia James for failing to investigate $40 billion in Medicare fraud, then can't name, Letitia James couldn't name one attorney general she admired. I think it was 12 seconds of dead air. Listen.
11: There's a three-word solution to affordability in New York. Just fight crime. When crooks steal a car, your insurance goes up. When scammers siphon money from Medicaid, healthcare costs go up. When Tish James forces solar and wind, electric bills go up. My name is Sarita. I'll be a different kind of attorney general. Letitia James spent $10 million making herself a celebrity. My motto is my career. Just fight crime.
12: New York spends $126 billion on Medicaid every year. That's more per resident than any other state in the country. Twice per resident than New Jersey. That doesn't make any sense. We're both blue states with similar demographics and similar policies. There's about $40 billion of unexplained spending that Letitia James has failed to investigate. The reality is we used to have one of the best Medicaid fraud units in the country under previous Democratic attorney generals, Cuomo, Schneiderman. We recovered about $250 million a year. Letitia James came in and it took a nosedive to $19 million. Under previous Democratic attorney generals, we got about 100 criminal convictions a year. Under Letitia James, we came to an all-time low of 8. She gets 2,000 patient abuse complaints a year and gets maybe 1 or 2 convictions. That means someone's punching an elderly patient in the nursing home and no one's doing anything. It's lost money, it's pain for patients, it's lost medical care. It's a total injustice.
13: Thank you.
12: And the attorney general needs to go after.
14: Ms. James, name a past New York attorney general that you admire.
12: Only admires yourself.
15: No. We admire others. I admire all of the past attorney generals because okay. It's a difficult job and you've got to stand up.
12: Dennis Bacco, at a time when New York State needed it, we had another former federal prosecutor become attorney general and bring law and order to the state.
10: Wow, pretty incredible. Anyway, Sarita Comartoretti is with us. Sarita, good to have you. Great job in that debate. How are you feeling that night? I got to imagine pretty good.
16: Thank you, Sean. It's great to be on. Yeah, you know what? We exposed Letitia James for exactly what she is. She's a failing attorney general. She is completely obsessed with national politics. We all saw that. She's done that for 8 years. And all the while, she's totally neglected New York. And we see the results of that here in New York. We are the ones who suffer. Crime is up. Homelessness is up. Fraud is out of control. And there's no one actually looking out for New Yorkers. I have to tell you, I have traveled all across New York State. People are tired of the crime and they're tired of the politics. They're ready for a change.
10: Well, when you lose people like me, I was born and raised in New York, although I was kind of like a radio nomad for many, many years. And then I got hired by Fox in 1996 and I went back and we just celebrated our 30th year. But I couldn't wait to get out of there because of quality of life issues. The fact that the state slants so solidly left. You know, look, Bruce Blakeman, I really believe has a shot. And I think he's the last great best hope for New York as a state. And this may be the last opportunity the state of New York has a chance to fix itself. Because I think if he doesn't win, I think there'll be even more mass migration. But I think one of the greatest examples of weaponization of our laws occurred under Letitia James as it relates to Donald Trump, because she ran on a platform to get one man, one family, and one organization, which no attorney general should ever run on.
16: That's right. And you're right, Sean. A million New Yorkers moved out of the state in the last 5 years, and that's because the quality of life has gone down. If Bruce and I don't take over this November, we're going to see a second mass exodus from New York, one that we will not be able to recover from. That's why it's important that everyone pays attention to these races, not just in New York, but across the country. This is about the what's happening in New York can easily spread across America. We need to actually bring common sense into our state and into our country and not let the extremists take over. That means electing common sense Republicans.
10: Will Letitia James ever debate you again? And by the way, there is a debate tonight between the current governor, Kathy Hochul, and Bruce Blakeman. It's going to be interesting to watch that.
16: Well, I've challenged her to another debate. Her response, as usual, is crickets. We'll see what happens. But I'll tell you what, we have gotten an overwhelming response in New York. From I was walking down the street yesterday. People were shouting out, I hope you win. You're what we need. We've been waiting for you. There is a huge groundswell of support and excitement in the race for this November. And I think we're going to pull off a surprise that no one saw coming. But I'll tell you what, it's what New York needs right now. New York needs a real prosecutor. I was a federal prosecutor for 12 years. I was chief of staff of the DEA. I went to Harvard for college and law school, clerked for Brett Kavanaugh. New York needs someone competent in charge who's actually going to make New York safer.
10: You know, Sarita, I say this all the time. If you don't have law and order and safety and security, then it is a prerequisite towards pursuing happiness. And I don't believe New York, especially New York City right now, has that. Am I wrong?
16: That's exactly right. I mean, we see people, kids are getting shot in the street. Severely mentally ill individuals are pushing innocent New Yorkers onto the subway tracks. You know, shoplifting is happening all across the state, and it's happening because of organized theft rings. Car thefts are happening. That makes New York less safe and less affordable. It drives prices up when people steal, and it's innocent New Yorkers who are paying the price for that. We feel less safe. We're paying a crime tax. Our government doesn't do anything about it because they're totally distracted by their own personal political vendettas. People are tired of it, Sean. That's why we're going to see a change.
10: I think it was one of the greatest beatdowns in a debate that I've ever seen in my life. How many seconds was it exactly when Letitia James just gave us dead air during that debate? It was hilarious to me.
16: You know, I didn't count. It felt like forever. I was actually giving her a little bit of a grace period because that was the last question of the debate. It was supposed to be a softball, feel-good ending question. But, you know, these debates, they reveal people for who they are. And we saw who she was when she didn't have a teleprompter and she didn't have any notes and she had to stand there on her own. She could not defend her. She had no plan for the future on how to make New Yorkers' lives better. That's just not acceptable. New Yorkers deserve better.
10: They deserve better. Sarita, we're pulling for you in this campaign. We're pulling for Bruce Blakeman. I think it's going to be a very interesting night to watch this debate tonight. And we'll watch New York closely and hope that maybe somehow, some way, that you can reverse this horrible trend that has been destroying, you know, a once great state. And it's sad to watch, I'll tell you. Anyway, Sarita, thank you so much for being with us. We appreciate it.
16: Thank you. Visit us at saritafornewyork.com. Help out our campaign. Thank you.
10: You bet. 800-941-SHAWN, our number. Ed in my free state of Florida. Ed, how are you? Glad you called, sir.
0: I am doing wonderful. Hope you are too.
10: I'm hanging in there. What's going on?
0: I'd just like to put forth an idea that I have, that I think we should change kind of the verbiage or the way we talk about the desire of socialists to take over businesses. You know, currently people say, yeah, here, them say, well, socialists want to make them public corporations. I think we should call them corporations that socialists want to confiscate. I think there's a lot of people hear the term public corporations and think, oh, that's okay. It's the public. That's, you know, that's us. When they hear government-run businesses that they've taken over,
10: well, they're talking about taking over private businesses, you know, people, blood, sweat, tears, hard work, investment money that they save, dreams coming true, and the government comes in and they want to confiscate one's business, which is the very definition of socialism, statism, totalitarianism, redistributionism, communism, whatever ism you want to call it.
0: You're absolutely right. Yeah. If I can throw one thing in there, I'd like to, I know we always refer to the people on the far left as progressives. I think that term needs to change. I'd like to see them called regressives. Progressive to me refers to moving forward with something that's positive. These people want to move us backwards towards where we lose all of our freedoms and are controlled by just a few.
10: And it is the promise of false security. And it's been tried over and over and over again, and it never works. Ed, appreciate you, man. Thank you. 800-941-SEAN if you want to be a part of the program. Colorado, Sam next on the Sean Hannity Show. What's up, Sam? How are you?
2: Thanks, Sean, for taking my call. I'm a long-time listener, first-time caller. So if I
10: thank you.
2: Nervous, forgive me. But
10: you are talking to friends. Let not your heart be troubled.
2: Thank you. You know, one of the things that just drives me crazy is when I talk to any liberal friend or whatever, and they just want to rave about gas being over 40 and how bad the economy is. I always tell them, you know, let's just do a visual. If you don't want to believe that the economy is doing well, do a visual. I don't care what sport you want to talk about. Every one of these stadiums are sold out. And that is discretionary spending. I don't care how you want to look at it. And, so there's a visual for you. I mean, these stadiums are full, and those seats are not cheap. You know, they're some of them several hundred dollars to over a thousand in the thousands. So tell me this economy isn't doing well. Now, sure, I can't afford to go to one of those games, and that's fine. That doesn't mean I'm going to vote against Trump and his policies. You know, I'm still going to vote. I believe where he's taking our country is in the right direction. So, still going to go that direction. But there's,
10: listen, if everybody's so concerned about gas prices, okay, well, just we've done the math. There've been analysis of what the new Green Deal will cost. Remember, Democrats have always wanted higher gas prices. They don't want us to be energy dominant. And so the cost of energy would be more anyway, but you've got $12 trillion is the cost of their stated Green New Deal plan. We can never afford it. These are false security promises that will never be fulfilled. They can't possibly do what they say they're going to do. Mm-hmm. And in the process, we'll sacrifice in the name of false security our freedom and our liberty, and we'll empower a bunch of radicals that are really in this for power and control. They're not in this because they care about people.
2: Yeah. But I'm just saying there's a, you know, if you don't want to take, our word for it, just do a visual. Explain that to me, you know.
10: Well, if they cared about law and order and safety and security, you know, you might begin to convince me that they care a little bit about people's security, but they don't. If they cared about our security, they wouldn't want wide open borders. Sam, appreciate you, man. Thank you. 800-941-SEAN if you want to be a part of the program. Quick break, right back to our phones. 800-941-SEAN, our number if you want to be a part of the program as we continue.
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0: Let's get to our busy phones, 800-941-SHAWN, if you want to join us. Jeff is in North Carolina. Jeff, how are you?
1: How you doing, Sean? I really appreciate that you encourage people not to assume their state's going to win, but to get them out to vote. And I want to add to that. We got to get others to the polls. My mother's 86 years old and she doesn't drive anymore and she's a conservative. So I'm going to pick her up because she won't take the notion to go vote. I'm going to pick her up and take her to the poll. We got a close race here in North Carolina and I want Whatley to win, but like your audience, in addition to getting them to the poll, they need to get their neighbor that's in a wheelchair and take them to go vote and get others to the poll that otherwise can't.
0: I think it's a great idea. What part of North Carolina are you in?
1: I'm in Greensboro.
0: A great area. I know it well. My friend Jim O'Neill is running for DA in

0: Winston-Salem. He's a great guy too for the people there. You know, I keep reading Republicans are giving up on North Carolina. I don't want to give up on any race. I want to fight to the bitter end. I want the American people to understand what the stakes are. We have on my website, Hannity.com, the entire DSA agenda and all of Trump's accomplishments. You can print them both out and you can put them in your pocket and you can show all your friends and neighbors and help educate them. And if we all do our part, we can shock the world.
1: That's correct.
0: All right, my friend. Thank you. 800-941-SEAN is our number if you want to be a part of the program. 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
4: With SRN News, I'm Keith Peters in Washington. The Vatican says Pope Leo has been diagnosed with lung cancer. The 71-year-old U.S.-born pontiff underwent surgery today to remove a growth from his lung. The Vatican says the surgery was successful and confirmed his diagnosis. Kimberly Guilfoyle is stepping down as U.S. ambassador to Greece following misconduct allegations. In a post on X, Guilfoyle said serving in the role has been the honor of a lifetime, and she'll be forever grateful to President Trump. The ex-fiancée of Donald Trump Jr. also denied accusations that she asked a businessman to pay off her $100,000 credit card debt in exchange for access to the administration. On Wall Street, the Dow down by 180 points, the NASDAQ dropped 41. More details at SRNNews.com.
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8: 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On the Beltway, Interloop in Arbutus. Slow from 95 to Security Boulevard. Pikesville Interloop is stop and go from Park Heights Avenue to the JFX. Outer loop of the Beltway in Lockhart, you'll find it jammed up between Liberty Road and Security Boulevard. And back in Arbutus on the Outer Loop, stop and go between 95 and the Camp Meade Road exit. 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
9: From the Fox 45 Weather Center, I'm meteorologist Alex Cordero. Expect overnight lows tonight to fall to the lower 60s with a mainly clear sky. Wednesday afternoon will be very warm with highs in the mid to upper 80s. A few showers and thunderstorms are possible as a cold front moves in. Thursday will be a bit cooler with a few showers around, temperatures in the upper 60s. Friday will have highs in the upper 70s with another front bringing more rain and wind. From the Fox 45 Weather Authority, I'm meteorologist Alex Cordero for Talk Radio 680 WCBM.
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0: All right, 25 now till the top of the hour, 800-941-SEAN, our number if you want to be a part of the program. Now, thank goodness there are great Americans out there that know and have moral clarity. We all know that on October 7th, 3 years ago, we know what happened in Israel. It would be the equivalent of 40,000 dead Americans in a day, never mind the kidnapping and the rape and the torture and the beheadings that took place. Unbelievable. But, you know, not only have Americans been generous helping thousands and thousands of Israelis that have been displaced, and they're providing humanitarian assistance and food and water and shelter and clothing and medicines and mobile medical clinics for the elderly, but the International Fellowship of Christians and Jews, they have been on the ground fighting every day. They just had their flags of freedom movement that they have, flags of fellowship, as they call it. And there were over nearly 5,000 churches, synagogues, universities, you know, that participated, over 5 million Israeli flags, people with moral clarity standing with Israel as they fight now for their very survival. But they do need your support to continue this great humanitarian assistance for all the thousands of Israelis that have been displaced. And we hope you'll join us in supporting the IFCJ. They have a website. It's joinfoflagsoffellowship.org. And if you can give generously, it means a lot. You're helping a lot of people that have had their entire lives upended. That's joinfof.org today. All right. So when I was away for a day, James Telefrico, I actually got a rebound, you know, illness, as you can probably hear in my voice here, unfortunately. And that happens, you know, when you use your voice a lot, and it's more of laryngitis than any type of illness or virus. And it's unbelievable to me that somebody can be off of work and off the campaign trail for 13 days claiming that they have the flu. it is just, it's remarkable to me. Linda, how many times over these many years have I worked either injured or sick?
2: Oh my God, like countless times.
0: When I got COVID, I got the first time and I had the alpha strain. Did I miss a single show, radio or TV?
2: No, and you were doing a book tour.
0: Well, I was doing a book tour. However, it was not in person. I was not meeting.
2: No, but I mean, like, you worked. You didn't just, I mean,
0: I was working,
2: you were
0: the whole
2: working
0: time.
2: The whole time.
0: Now, I did sleep a little more than usual, which is not a bad thing. And it just, it never made sense to me. A Telefrico, you know, Mr. God is non-binary and six genders and a welcome mat at the border and biological men playing women's sports and a vegan campaign in a cattle state, no drilling in an oil state. I mean, it's insane. You know, the fact that the media polls are showing this to be a close race is so beyond frustrating to me. But here's his explanation why he was off the campaign trail for 13 days. Explaining he had the flu. Okay. The thought of taking off 13 days for a flu? You gotta be kidding me. Listen.
13: You were off the campaign for more than a week, roughly 9 days, I believe.
14: Yeah.
13: Your campaign said you had the flu. What happened?
14: Yeah, I got the flu. And I'm feeling much better. And I'm glad I had a chance to recover. You know, if you don't take the opportunity to get well, sometimes you can get even sicker. And so, I'm glad we made the decision to just take the week, get better. And now I'm glad to be back on the trail.
13: You've talked about how you're a diabetic, and that is, when diabetics get the flu, it can get really bad. How bad was it for somebody who wants to know? Is this just like in bed rest, or did you ever have to go to a doctor or a hospital?
14: I just went to my primary care physician, but it wasn't anything worse than a, you know, nasty case of the flu. And so I was in bed and, you know, drinking lots of liquids. Unfortunately, the campaign made me work from home, so I didn't even get full days off. But, you know, didn't want to be out on the trail and didn't want to get anyone else sick. It's important, I think, for leaders to be responsible in these moments. And I'm glad to be back, feeling much better.
0: I'm glad to be back. Linda, did you ever take off 13 days for the flu? And by the way, it was not a week. It was nearly 2 weeks. Now
2: it was nearly 2 weeks, and he wasn't working. No one heard from him. Nobody knew where he was.
0: He could have put out a statement of some kind.
2: Any kind.
0: Look, it's 21 days till election day, and you know, I got a rebound of laryngitis, and I'm like back at work. I don't care what I sound like right now, as long as people can hear me and understand me. I don't want to be off work. I don't understand those that would take off work over something as ridiculous as a flu. Maybe a day, maybe 2 days. I just never heard of a case of a flu that bad. Even the alpha strain of COVID was not as bad as what he's describing, at least from my experience, unless you're one of the people that really got sick.
2: I don't know, Sean. I just think everything that guy says is a lie. Everything he said thus far is a lie. He flip-flops on everything. I'm sure next week he'll say he didn't have the flu, because this week he said he did have the flu. He's just, he's not believable, and he's not a hard worker, obviously.
0: Yeah, I agree with that too. Are you familiar with this actress, Selma Blair? I was not that familiar.
2: I know. I was. I used to think she was such a great actress. She's been in so many movies that I've seen. I'm like shocked by the story.
0: Like what big movies? I don't even know.
2: Oh, she was in that movie, Fear, like long ago from, with Mark Wahlberg. I'm not like a big movie person, but I've seen a few of them. And she was in another movie, where it was like a Halloween witch movie. I can't remember the name of it because I suck at movies. Cruel Intentions. She's been in like a lot of movies. But yeah.
0: All right. So she has this complete meltdown on the plane. And anyway, we have some of it on tape. The air traffic controller audio of the Delta pilot calling for medical assistance after this outburst. We have that tape. Let's play it.
15: Yeah, could you pass on to the folks at JFK? We'd like to have some medical personnel at the gate for a couple of the FAs involved in the passenger incident. They just need to get a couple of things looked at.
16: Okay, I will pass that along. Just get an estimated patient count for me, please. How many ambulances will need?
15: No ambulances, just some medical personnel available for two flight attendants at the gate should be fine for that.
17: No! No! No! No! No! No! No! No! No! No! No! No! No! No! No! No! No! No! No! No! No! No! No! No! No! No! No! No! No! No! No! No! No! No! No! No! No! No! No! No! No! No! No! No! No! No! No! No! No! No! No! No! No! No! No! No! No! No! No! No! No! No! No! No! No! No! No! No! No! No! No! No! No! No! No! No! No! No! No! No! No! No! No! No! No! No! No! No! No! No! No! No! No! No! No! No! No! No! No! No! No! No! No! No! No! No! No! No! No! No! No! No! No! No! No! No! No! No! No! No! No! No! No! No! No! No! No! No! No! No! No! No! No! No! No! No! No! No! No! No! No! No! No! No! No! No! No! No! No! No! No! No! No! No! No! No! No! No! No! No! No! No! No! No! No! No! No! No! No! No! No! No! No! No! No! No! No! No! No! No! No! No! No! No! No! No! No! No! No!
0: Now, apparently she punched one of the flight attendants, hitting another on this Delta flight to JFK from L.A., opened a cabin door mid-flight, which is dangerous, attacked police that arrested her at the gate, and her representative said she suffers from multiple sclerosis and had a medical episode. Now, I know something about MS, and I don't know that it changes one's personality this way. Have you ever heard of that, Linda?
2: I have not, and I have friends with MS as well.
0: Okay, so it's beyond bizarre.
2: It's way beyond bizarre, and I think
0: it's either mental illness or she drank a lot.
2: No, yeah,
0: was on something.
2: So I was talking to our friend Carol Roth yesterday, and she is like my pop culture guru. This woman knows everything that's going on in pop culture. And I was like, oh my God, you see what happened with Selma Blair? And she's like, girl, do you not remember 2016? And I'm like, no. She's like, same thing, 2016. Had to release a statement, freaked out on a plane, got drunk, mixed like her medication with alcohol on the plane, ended up assaulting people on the plane, was removed, arrested. Like literally this
0: is kind of how you fly, isn't it?
2: No.
0: Oh no.
2: I never drink on the plane. Absolutely not. No way, no hey. I am on the plane quiet. I don't want to talk to nobody.
0: Maybe you should start. I think that might be a good habit for you to develop.
2: Absolutely not. People start crap with me because I'm trying to mind my business. That's why.
0: Oh my gosh. They start with you. Okay. It's always their fault. Always.
2: That's
0: their
2: right.
0: Fault.
2: It is always their fault. You should be on my side.
0: Okay. Ryan is in Kentucky. Ryan, you're on the Sean Hannity Show. Hi.
17: Hey, Sean, I'm just calling about America's energy independence. I've heard it mentioned on your show, multiple radio programs, as well as Fox News. But we're still being held hostage by OPEC, the Strait of Hormuz, all that. Why, if we are energy independent, do we not use that?
0: Because the left in this country, and I can give you chapter and verse on this if you want, have prevented America from getting to a point where we have enough refineries for all of the energy that we're taking in. And not only we've had a net loss over the last 50 years of refineries, so we don't even have the refining capacity for all of the oil we're capable of producing. That is a huge problem.
17: I can understand that. I figured that the refining process was a lot of a deal, but still yet, even if we market with raw crude, then we should be able to compensate from where we're receiving our refined goods from and still offset our costs. Look, I mean, that's just me thinking out of the box, but it seems to me like there's something there. If we're mass and producing our natural reason.
0: Look, we have gone through now a couple of decades of a war on energy by the radical left. I mean, look, for all the talk about solar panels and alternative energy and clean energy, there's never been an efficient solution to oil, gas, and coal, and it is the lifeblood of the world's economy. And we happen to be blessed that we have plenty of it. And unfortunately, the left and their policies have prevented us from using it. And that is a big problem. I'll give you an example. Here's Abdul El-Sayed, a montage of him, and he just is the embodiment of the radical left and him talking about energy policy. Listen.
18: I made a commitment that we need to move Michigan to 100% renewable energy.
19: We know that the future is not going to be fossil.
20: I don't think the Chevrons and the Exxons of the world or the Saudi Aramcos of the world should continue to exist.
21: Number two, the Green New Deal. I just think that this is such a sweeping change in the way that we understand how we need to be moving as a society that I think it's extremely powerful and ought to be harnessed and invested in.
22: You're taking the anti-pipeline stance.
23: Yeah, I do not believe that we
22: the construction
23: in
22: pipelines
23: in moving fossil fuel.
24: I heard you say you wanted to shut it down, but then what is the alternative for moving those fossil fuels to its destination?
19: Why do we need to be moving fossil fuels?
25: I had one person make an argument to me that I probably agree with. But like cars are the modern day cigarette. They're like this. Like, why do we do it this way?
0: Well, there you go. Does that not answer your question? Because if they have their way, look, there's four big mistakes that Western Europe has made. One is they have neglected their national security and defenses. They don't want to pay, and that has created a vulnerability for them. On the economic front, they have adopted radical climate alarmism, the likes of which Abdul El-Sayed and these DSA members support. Number three, radical socialism, which all these DSA people support. And number four, unfettered illegal immigration without assimilation. And you are watching before your very eyes the disintegration of Western Europe. It'll happen here if these people ever get in power. They're 10 years, 15 years ahead of us. These people get in power. That's the direction they try to take the country. We saw this under Biden and Harris, unfettered, illegal immigration. We have known terrorists, murderers, rapists, cartel members, child molesters, other criminals. And guess what? We're still fighting to get rid of them. Anyway, I hope that answers your question. Brian, thank you. Let's say hi to Brian, is in North Carolina. Brian, how are you? Glad you called, sir.
1: I'm doing well. How are you today, sir?
0: I'm good. Where are you from in North Carolina?
1: Climax.
0: Oh, I know the area well. What's going on?
1: I just wanted to make comment. If we could make like little 10, 15-second videos, get them out on TikTok and X, showing these people what communism really is, what the Democrats really support. Women and, you know, men and women sports, showing the brutalization of them when the guy punched her in the eye and spiked the ball in her face and stuff like that. Open borders. I mean, just they don't know what communism is, and they need to be taught. And it's a short time to do it, but you know, 15, 20-second videos in their face would be perfect because they got the attention span of a gnat on crack anyway.
0: You know, let me tell you something. This is where what Matt Towery was saying earlier in the show is relevant. For those of us that know the dangers and the failures that is, you know, radical socialism, communism, redistributionism, statism, whatever you want to call it, it's the responsibility of our generation to get out there and prevent the younger generation from buying into the phony promises of everything's going to be free. It's really that burden falls on our shoulders as far as I'm concerned. And we've got to take it seriously. 3 weeks from today is going to be election day. And I'm hoping that night, the next morning, or whenever California counts their votes, we hear the words Fox News, you know, projects. And then the good news is everybody listening to the show will play a part in what follows that statement. It's either going to be Republicans control the House and Senate. They've lost control of the House and Senate, or they keep the Senate, lose the House. I don't know what it's going to be, but I can tell you that this is worth fighting for. Our country is worth fighting for. Our way of life is worth fighting for. Brian, appreciate you, man. Thank you. Hey, what is your plan if, God forbid, you know, cell towers are down, power is down? What are you going to do? How do you communicate with your family members, coworkers, et cetera? You know, your cell phone just isn't an option at that moment. You know, for young kids, you want to get in touch with your teenagers. You have aging parents. Maybe you live on the East Coast. They live on the West Coast. That's where the industrial strength walkie-talkie technology that is rapid radios comes in. Now, these are classic walkie-talkies powered on a nationwide LTE network. Want to talk to grandma, grandpa, mom and dad? They're on the West Coast. You're on the East Coast. 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
5: 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Coming out of the city on 395, you'll find it jammed between Conway Street to 95. Now to the tunnels, first at the Harbor Tunnel. Both tubes, northbound and southbound, very slow. And there are delays on both ends of the Harbor Tunnel. Getting to the Fort McHenry Tunnel on 95 northbound, stop and go from the Beltway to the Fort McHenry. And BW Parkway, southbound at Jessup, you'll find that jammed up between 175 to 198. 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
6: There's a raging debate across the nation over the future of Columbus Day. Liberals on the warpath demanding that Christopher Columbus be erased from our history books. Italian Americans say attempts by the left to do that are rooted in bigotry. Now, critics say Columbus is not deserving of the holiday. Instead, we ought to be remembering the indigenous peoples of America, the Indians, and that's why there's a widespread effort to commemorate Indigenous Peoples Day. Big problem with that, though. Turns out most of the indigenous people were bloodthirsty savages. Take the Comanche, for example. Historians say they killed thousands of other indigenous people, and they also took their enemies captive, as did many other tribes. They enslaved countless women and children. So why in the world would Democrats want to celebrate anybody who endorses slavery? I'm Todd Stearns.
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0: All right, that's going to wrap things up for today. Hannity tonight, 9 Eastern on the Fox News Channel. We'll look at the race in South Carolina. Darlene Graham just absolutely destroying in a debate Annie Andrews. Dan Sullivan, the shenanigans they're trying to play in Alaska. We'll get analysis. Kellyanne Conway, Clay Travis, Brandon Gill tonight, Chloe Trapanato, Tommy Lahren. Set your DVR tonight, Hannity, 9 Eastern. We'll see you tonight. Back here tomorrow. I have no idea how my voice will be, but I will be here. Thanks for being with us. Thank you for making this show possible.

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5: News this hour from Town Hall. I'm Keith Peters in Washington. Kimberly Guilfoyle is out as U.S. Ambassador to Greece, Monica Nelson reports.
6: The White House says she was asked to resign after allegations she tried to get a businessman to pay off about $100,000 in American Express credit card debt in exchange for access to the administration. The former fiancé of Donald Trump Jr. says it was an honor to serve and has denied the claim. President Trump telling reporters, quote, we're not happy with the situation. I'm Monica Nelson.
5: President Trump isn't saying if he's made a decision yet on possible strikes on Iran-backed Houthi rebels. Trump was asked if he had made a decision while speaking to reporters outside the White House this morning.
7: If I told you I made a decision, that would have been the Houthis have acted very badly.
5: Over the weekend, Houthi strikes on a Saudi Arabia airport killed more than a dozen people and injured hundreds of others. At least one American was among those killed. Trump had said on Saturday that he was weighing his options. 3 weeks before the midterms, and voters say inflation is their top issue, Rory O'Neill reports.
8: Asked to consider 15 hot-button issues going into the midterms, the top issue by far, with 37%, was inflation. It's the highest polling for inflation since YouGov started asking the question in 2022. Second on the issues list, jobs and the economy at 12%. I'm Rory O'Neill.
5: Cornell is banning parties at frat houses for the rest of the academic year. The move comes as the investigation into several frat members accused of sexually assaulting a former student in 2024 continues. On Wall Street, the Dow Jones Industrial Average down by 180 points. The Nasdaq dropped 41, with the S&P 500 lower by 1 point. More details at srnnews.com.
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11: Kroger plans 3,000 layoffs over 3 years. In a memo to employees, Kroger said it must adapt to take advantage of technology. Last month, Kroger laid out its AI plans that said it will aim to improve the customer experience, make work easier for associates, and produce better business outcomes. I'm at Mattinson.
12: And he reports it's almost scary how much Americans plan to spend on Halloween this year.
11: That's according to the National Retail Federation, which expects spending to increase this year by some $400 million. Some three-quarters of consumers say they plan to celebrate. That includes everything from handing out candy and carving pumpkins to watching scary movies and dressing up in costumes.
12: The tally expected to come to some $13.5 billion before it's all said and done. It was a losing session on Wall Street at the closing bell. The Dow was down by 183 points, the NASDAQ down 130. For the Wall Street Business Report, I'm Bob Agnew.
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13: The tech giant will hold its Welcome Home event today. It's unclear what products will be showcased, but reports say we could see a new Apple TV as well as different models of the HomePod. It was just last month that Apple showcased an updated product line, including its first ever foldable iPhone. I'm Mark Mayfield.
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0: 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Starting with the inner loop of the Beltway. In Ruxton, slow from Greenspring Avenue to the JFX. Towson inner loop jammed up between Charles Street and Hartford Road. Now on the outer loop of the Beltway in Towson, that's jammed between Lockraven Boulevard and Greenspring Avenue. And in Pikesville, you'll find it slow on the outer loop between 795 and Baltimore National Pike. 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
1: From the Fox 45 Weather Center, I'm meteorologist Alex Cordero. Expect overnight lows tonight to fall to the lower 60s, with Wednesday afternoon much warmer. Mid to upper 80s are expected. Scattered showers and storms are possible later in the afternoon and evening. 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
5: 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Prashant, welcome back to the show. And I want to jump right into it because I'm sure you get a lot of questions on a day-to-day basis. Even on the weekends, people are still asking you about inflation and interest rates. And, you know, a lot of folks try to, you know, guess which way it's going to go, headed for the next cut or the next hike or whatever. The problem is rate cycles don't really run on anybody's timeline. And a retirement plan built around a guess is a plan with a big weak spot. So let's break it down with the basics. Why does not, you know, granular on one moment, but just generally speaking, why does the Fed raise or lower interest rates in the first place, conceptually?
6: So the Federal Reserve's mandate is to balance two different goals at the same time. Number one is stability in prices. So really making sure inflation does not get out of control. And then the balance with that they're trying to achieve is with a healthy job market. So we want to make sure that people have jobs, unemployment isn't super high, and you got to do that while balancing prices at the same time. So raising rates typically will help to bring down inflation. And the reason for that is it makes borrowing more expensive. Okay. Now, as a result, what you might find though is you might see that the unemployment rate may tick up as input costs for businesses go up. Lowering rates encourages more of a growth environment where borrowing is cheaper. And if borrowing is cheaper, it could mean that businesses and companies are able to hire more, and thus you could see the unemployment rate come down. So fundamentally, that is the Fed's job at the end of the day, is to balance prices with a healthy job market. And how they go about doing it is what we get to talk about all the time. Yeah. Is how it's going to affect your everyday American, how it's going to affect your retirees, and more importantly, how is it going to affect the portfolios that the retirees have put in place, which are designed to take care of them for the rest of their lifetime.
5: So Prashant, how does the Fed, and you know, obviously there's a new Fed chair, Kevin Warsh, how does the Fed as a whole decide when inflation is actually, air quotes, too high?
6: So the Fed has this target inflation rate, long-term target goal of 2%. Now, obviously lately, doesn't seem like we've even come close to that 2%. And so what the Fed does is they're looking at several different measures of price growth. They're not just looking at just core CPI inflation, but really what the impetus is for changing the rate environment is whether or not higher prices, like we've been seeing lately, Mike, whether or not these higher prices are becoming an expectation over the more intermediate to long term, or are they just a temporary bump in prices? I think you're less likely to see the Fed manipulate interest rates if it's determined that prices are high on a temporary basis. But if higher prices becomes the longer term expectation, I think the Fed is more likely to take action with regards to rates. But let me just flip this on you for a second, Mike. Okay.
5: Okay.
6: When you hear that the Fed is cutting or raising rates, you hear that on the evening news, what is your knee jerk reaction? Because I hear from people all the time. They instantly start thinking about their mortgage rate and stuff like that. What goes through your mind as a knee-jerk reaction when you hear that the Fed is raising rates?
5: I mean, I don't want to say panic, but you know, as soon as you hear that kind of, okay, rates are going up, that means life is a fraction of a percentage point a little bit more difficult. But I also think of it, okay, you know, if rates are going up, then there are some folks that can benefit from it as well in terms of, you know, if I'm a saver rather than a borrower, now my rates potentially on an account or, you know, some sort of investment vehicle I have. So I think of it, sorry to maybe give you a non-answer, Prashant, but I think of it, kind of my first reaction is, ah, crap. But then after that, I'm like, you know what? I am saving. I'm saving for retirement. So there's maybe some places where there's opportunities for me. Am I crazy in thinking that?
6: No, I don't think you're crazy at all, but I think what the first part of your answer is what so many people who I talk to every single day think. They just hear rates are going up and they instantly register that as a really bad thing, because what tends to happen is when rates go up, borrowing costs go up, profitability for businesses goes down when borrowing costs are higher. And as a result, you see the stock market typically go down in the short term when you have higher rates. We saw it in 2022 when the Fed was in the process of trying to get inflation under control. They raised rates in 2022. And what did we see? We saw the stock market go down big time. And that was a really scary thing for people who were not prepared for that to go through. So I think the knee-jerk reaction being that markets get worse and thus my life becomes a lot more difficult, especially if I'm heading for retirement. I think that's a very natural reaction. But I think when you step back and you really look at what rate changes are doing, you have to take several things into account. Income from things like cash and CDs and money markets, when rates go up, those things also tend to go up, which is pretty cool. When rates go down, borrowing gets cheaper, which can really help businesses grow, which could cause the stock market to also go up. But that being said, there's never a straight line reaction when rates go up. It's incorrect to say that just because rates went up that the stock market will go down. That's an incorrect way to think about it, because the world is so dynamic in this day and age. So what I encourage people, and what I have encouraged people to do, is make sure that your retirement plan and your portfolio stands up to all types of rate environments. If rates were to go up, what is your investment portfolio going to do to deal with the fact that rates are going up? If rates are going down, how will you reallocate your portfolio to make sure that in the most reasonable way possible, you can take advantage of those rate decreases? That way, if you have a plan, regardless of what the Fed is going to do, because what the Fed does is wholly outside of our control, if you have a plan that deals with rate increases and rate decreases, and you have a concrete way to deal with those things, that is what sets people up, I think, for the highest probability of success. Now, of course, when we're dealing with the market, there is no such thing as a guarantee when we deal with the market. But that being said, it doesn't mean that you can't have a written plan in place to deal with the ups and the downs of the market, as well as the ups and the downs in interest rate policy. And that's why we open up our phones every single week, is to give people the opportunity to come in and sit down with a pro to talk about how these phenomenon affect your retirement plan. If you're not sure what rates are going to do in the future, if you're not sure how rate changes will affect you, give us a call. 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
0: 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On the Harrisburg Expressway, southbound slow between Timonium Road and the Beltway. 70 eastbound, jammed up between the Patapsco River Bridge and Security Boulevard. Now, the westbound side of 100 in Hanover, you'll find that slow between the BW Parkway and the Mark Station at Dorsey. And 32 westbound in Savage, jammed up between Route 1 and Cedar Lane. 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
5: 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Prashant, I want to talk to you this segment about something that almost every retiree eventually faces. A lot of people put off, and it has to do with the house, and specifically, what to do with the house. The home that obviously made a lot of sense while you're raising a family. Maybe it was close to work at the time, but does it make sense when retirement changes that picture? Downsize, relocate, some never move anywhere, dig in, stay exactly where they are. There's a lot to that decision. So Prashant, for most people, as a matter of fact, the house they're living in when they retire isn't their forever home. Why is this such a hard issue for people to tackle when you have this conversation with folks?
6: Well, housing is usually a retiree's single largest asset, at least in their mind it is, because it's something that we live in. We can put our hands on it every day. And quite frankly, deciding to downsize or relocate or stay put, it carries not just massive financial consequences as it pertains to cash flow, taxes, long-term care, just general day-to-day standard of living. But I think it also carries a lot of emotional weight, doesn't it, Mike? When you live in the same house for 20, 25, 30 years, making that decision to move is really a big deal. You're really kind of separating yourself from 20 or 30 years potentially of memories. And so I think there's an absolutely an emotional component that goes into it. And, you know, current events as it pertains to interest rates and so on and so forth, all those types of things also carry some sort of a financial weight as people go to make the decision. So it's something that increasingly we're seeing our clients want to downsize. I mean, certainly you want less stress in retirement, not more. And what we're finding is that with these larger houses that are inherently more expensive, that come with high tax bills being in the state of Maryland, as you know, I think a lot of our clients are just starting to move on from that. And it's a really interesting thing to watch year after year.
5: You know, Prashant, I think it's interesting you brought up kind of the emotional side of things too, because I'm sure that there's a lot of folks that don't want to sell the home that has, you know, the notches on the door frame of the kids growing up or the shed that you built with your own bare hands out back. You know, that's got to be a kind of an interesting and difficult element in addition to all the P's and Q's you talked about in terms of taxation and cost and all of that, that emotionally a lot of folks are tied to that home.
6: Well, that's exactly it, isn't it? And I think the challenge is at what point does one side of that equation outweigh the other side, right? Like at what point does the stress associated with higher taxes and more upkeep and more maintenance, does that get outweighed by the fact that, hey, I'm just kind of ready to go, yeah, or I want to stay, right? So like there's this balancing act that I feel like, not just our clients, but people heading for retirement or in retirement are thinking. The way I kind of think of it is your family home is like you're hiking up, it's like a heavy hiking backpack almost, right? You're like you're hiking when you were raising kids, you're commuting to a job, you needed this massive backpack that was loaded with all your stuff that you might have needed on that long hike. But when you retire, the commute disappears, your lifestyle changes, kids leave the house, your responsibility is really just hopefully to yourself and maybe to your spouse, not necessarily to your kids or anything like that. And so continuing to haul this giant expensive backpack around just out of habit, that's the type of thing that can exhaust you. So there's some really interesting data that came out here. Hire a Helper's 2026 Retirement Migration Study found that the median retirement age move was just 11.7 miles. So think about that. I think a lot of people think that, hey, we'll move to the tax-free state or we'll move for warmer weather. But what we're finding, and we even see this with our client base, is that people are just moving 5 or 10 miles down the road just into a different type of living situation. Actually, one of my longest tenured, one of my favorite clients, is moving within the exact same town that her current house is in. She's moving 3.5 miles down the

0: and more difficult to stay there. So if you're staying or you're going, either path can affect your income plan, your taxes, and your long-term care picture, as well as whatever emotional elements are undoubtedly part of that. 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So Prashant, what does it actually take to make a home work for aging in place? If somebody's, you know, keeping the roots, not moving, what does it take to make a home work like that?
1: Well, as we know, like, most homes weren't built with aging in mind, right? Like, there's a lot of modification that could really be necessary if you want to age in place in the current housing situation that you're in. But that could mean anything from things like a stair lift to wider doorways, walk-in tubs in the bathrooms, better lighting. And as you know, Mike, I mean, these upgrades, they can range. I mean, I'm going through like a little bit of a renovation in my basement right now, and the cost of materials is high. The cost of labor is high. I feel like contractors have a lot of work that they're getting through. So you never know, like, are you getting the best price or whatever. So when we talk about upgrading property, especially in this area in Maryland, you could see huge variance in cost. So I think it's worth planning for them well before they become urgent. Like, you'd always rather, I think, update things too soon than have to do them too late, right? And so I think that's a big deal. And so whether or not you stay in your home or you modify the home by and stay in it, or you end up moving, I think you should have some sense of what that's going to look like and what the financial impact of either scenario is ultimately going to be on your plan. What we found, though, when we've had clients come over, and maybe they've been with other advisors and they come over to our firm, I've had so many people over the years tell me things like, hey, we never planned for this or planned for different scenarios proactively. I would have a scenario and I would say, hey, now I need to downsize. And then our advisor would take us through that scenario. But we didn't understand what the options were, whether we downsize or not, or if we stayed, what it would look like, if we downsized, what it would look like. So basically what I'm saying is, I think you just have to do the homework ahead of time so that you know what your options are. You don't want to wait till you're ready to make the decision to evaluate the options. You should know years ahead of time approximately what that could look like. Yet so many advisors, I feel like, are not running these scenarios for clients. And my question is, why not?
0: Yeah. And Prashant, I mean, you know, you're specifically talking about options there. Are there options outside of selling a home in terms of, okay, maybe we're not, don't want to relocate, but a way to maybe access home equity without moving? Is there something out there that, other than putting the home on the market and moving, that people can explore, can learn from you about their options?
1: Look, I think there's a lot of talk in the past about things like reverse mortgages. You know, formerly there are home equity conversion mortgages, which allows you to access your home equity as a standby line of credit without selling the house or taking on traditional monthly payments. But here's the thing. It's not the right thing for everybody. It could be beneficial for some retirees, as, you know, could act as a buffer that helps protect the rest of your portfolio during a market downturn. But these things oftentimes have a lot of moving parts. They oftentimes have pretty steep consequences if they're not thought through and planned for appropriately. So before you do something like a home equity conversion mortgage or reverse mortgage, you want to evaluate your portfolio as a whole. I think what it comes back to more than anything, I think the single biggest driver of retirement success is to look at a client's income. I've said for years that the higher the income is in retirement, the better the outcome tends to be. And so with your house being potentially one of your largest assets, you want to make sure that you have consistent, reliable income built into your plan through things like dividends or annuities or pensions or Social Security. You want to make sure that those things are in place.

0: so that you don't have to make a rash decision or a huge decision like a reverse mortgage. But that being said, there are several ways to think through your income in retirement. I think you should explore all those ways before you figure out what the best is for you.
1: For a lot of folks, it's a lifestyle decision, but for everybody, it's a financial decision. 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Prashant, you know, we talked a lot about emotion, but specifically financially, let's talk taxes. When somebody is looking at relocating or downsizing or changing their living arrangement, however that may be, what is the first thing they need to consider? They need to ask you when it comes to taxes.
0: Two things come to mind. Number one is, are there actually going to be taxes when you sell the house? Okay. Just because you're selling a primary residence does not automatically mean that it will be excluded from taxation. You're only allowed to exclude a certain amount of gains on your primary residence. So number one is, are you going to owe taxes if you sold your house? You have to answer that question and understand that answer first and foremost. Secondly, if you are moving, where you move to will absolutely impact your tax situation. If you're going to move to a state that has zero income tax at the state level, that could be beneficial, but at what cost? Is cost of living higher or lower than your current situation? The second thing I'd look at, Mike, is it's not just about selling your primary residences. We've had so many clients who have invested into rental properties over the year, and now they're considering that the rental property is too much work. And so they want to sell that property as well to free up some additional cash flow, get some additional equity out of their situation. But there could be taxation associated with selling an investment property. So look, folks, if you're staring at a house that's become too much work, if you're wondering if, you know, selling a house could free up some cash flow that you need for potentially healthcare, travel, what I want you to do is not make an emotional decision. Let's sit down. 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
3: 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On the Beltway, first on the Interloop in Arbutus, slow from 95 to Security Boulevard. Towson Interloop, jammed up between Charles Street and Paring Parkway. On the outer loop of the Beltway in Lutherville, traffic is stop and go between Providence Road and Green Spring Avenue. And in Halethorpe, you'll find it slow on the outer loop between 895 and the Camp Mead Road exit. 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
4: From the Fox 45 Weather Center, I'm meteorologist Alex Cordero. Expect overnight lows tonight to fall to the lower 60s with a mainly clear sky. Wednesday afternoon will be very warm with highs in the mid to upper 80s. A few showers and thunderstorms are possible as a cold front moves in. Thursday will be a bit cooler with a few showers around, temperatures in the upper 60s. Friday will have highs in the upper 70s with another front bringing more rain and wind. From the Fox 45 Weather Authority, I'm meteorologist Alex Cordero for Talk Radio 680. WCBM.
5: Alex Marlowe, an alternative voice in a time of conformity. 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
6: He's not just the conservative voice at CNN. 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
1: Hey, thanks so much for listening to Retire Smart Maryland. I'm Mike Bauer, joined with Prashant Sabapathy of Elite Income Advisors. Always great to have him on the program. You can reach him in Ellicott City. They also have a satellite office in Annapolis. 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Or you can always just pick up the phone. 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That visit, a sit-down conversation with Prashant isn't going to cost you anything. 833-856-1387. Prashant, last segment, we were literally just, you wrapped up. You were talking about taking emotion out of financial decisions. So it is quite literally a conversation we have often on this program, but there's a smaller and kind of quieter emotional struggle that might affect a huge number of retirees and folks listening right now. And that's the hesitation to actually spend the money they worked their whole lives to save. Prashant, do you find that you specifically have to give people sometimes a license to spend in retirement, if you will, to go James Bond on you?
0: I think this is one of the neatest things about what I do every single day. Cause when we do these retirement reviews with existing clients, so folks that have come on with us and we've created a plan and now we're servicing and doing maintenance on those plans. So many of our clients are stuck in the saver's mindset. They were used to saving money because they watched their parents maybe struggle or go through the Great Depression or whatever it was, grandparents, parents. They did a really good job saving money. And I think that saver's mindset is one that's really difficult to shift from saving to spending. And so I don't like to refer to it as a license to spend, Mike, because
1: okay,
0: at the end of the day, it's their money,
1: yeah,
0: and they should be able to do with it whatever they want. They certainly don't need my permission. But that being said, what gives people confidence to be able to spend the way that I think that they deserve to is being able to have proof that their spending is not going to derail them. How often do advisors... And if you're listening in the car right now, maybe your advisor said this to you. If you're listening on the podcast, has your advisor ever said to you, yeah, you have enough money. Go ahead and spend. Go ahead and take that trip and travel. And then for some reason, it doesn't land for you. You don't believe them or you're still scared to do it even after they tell you that it's okay. Why do you think that is? To me, Mike, I think it's because taking someone's word for it is not good enough. If it was me, I would want to see proof.
1: Yeah.
0: Meaning I want to see analysis that's supported by real data, that's projected analysis based on the investment portfolio that I have or that the guaranteed income streams that I have, that spending that $10,000 or $20,000 or $30,000 on a dream trip is not going to affect me. Yet I think so many advisors do not deliver proof. They effectively take an attitude of, hey, I'm the expert, take my word for it. Well, even if you are the expert, what I've found is taking somebody's word for it is just not good enough in this day and age, which is why we like to deal with facts. We like to deal with data, and we like to be able to support people's emotional decisions in being able to spend money with real real hard data. And I think that's really important in this day and age.
1: If you're out there listening and you've had that conversation with your advisor and you said, hey, can I go on this vacation? They say, yeah, sure, you're good, or you'll be fine, or no big deal, enjoy the trip. And then you actually asked a huge follow-up question, Prashant, which is why or how? Why should I do this, or how can I do this? And they don't come at you with analysis and real data, then that is absolutely worth a phone call, because that question will be answered a lot differently by Prashant Sabapathy and the team at Elite Income Advisors. You ask that question, will I be good? 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Now, Prashant, you talked about, when I asked you, you know, about, and I apologize for using license to spend, but somebody walks in the door with confusion. You provide clarity and they walk out with confidence. I think that's what you're talking about when you say this is one of the coolest parts of your job, or one of your favorite parts of doing what you do.
0: Well, there was this Corebridge financial study. I thought this was really interesting. This study came out that said, this is Corebridge Financial's 2026 decumulation survey, found that 38% of retirees have spent less than they wanted to, specifically to preserve the size of their retirement nest egg. That same survey found that 70% of retirees, 7 out of 10, consider it very important that their nest egg not shrink at all during retirement. And so these are real problems that people are having a hard time solving. They're either not spending enough because they're concerned, or they're not spending enough because they don't want to see their balances go down. Both, I think, very legitimate types of concerns. But what would it mean to you if you had a plan, or you could look at one sheet of paper and know that your income would always be what you needed it to be? Okay. And I'm not saying that that is possible, by the way, for every single person. But if you're sitting at home listening, thinking, my advisor's always just told me it's going to be okay, but I've never actually been able to verify it by looking at something concrete, what would it mean to you if you were able to look at something concrete? How much stress would that alleviate in your financial life? What would that do for your mental state of mind? What would that allow you to do with your money so that you could actually enjoy retirement and not have to worry every single day about, hey, am I growing or am I shrinking? Or, hey, do I actually have enough to retire? I think that's really what this comes down to, Mike. At the end of the day, you can visit with any number of different advisors. And look, there's four advisors in my building, okay? But that being said, I think the people that are a good fit for us and we're a good fit for them, it tends to be because they're looking for something that they haven't gotten yet, and that ultimately comes back to proof. And so if you find yourself in that 70% that thinks it's very important to make sure that your nest egg not shrink, and you haven't figured out how to do it just yet, you're going to call this phone number, 833-856-1387, and schedule that appointment. Let's just have a conversation about whether or not you're actually on track.
1: Okay, I don't want to get into psychology too much here, but I mean, we're kind of programmed, and you talked about this. We're programmed 30, 40 years of working. You look at your account balance, that paycheck hits, it goes up. You open up the app on your phone, you're hoping for green numbers on the stock market that day with your investments or whatever it is. I mean, you know, even if you're like me, and you dabble in some sports wagering every once in a while, I want to check my bet and see that it won. Now, when money's coming out in retirement, that's not a bad thing. You're not losing money. It's part of the plan, right, Prashant? I'm sure there's a psychological element that's hard for those of us who are hardwired to go for the high score, like we're playing, you know, Donkey Kong, and then to actually psychologically shift to the money's coming out. It's okay. It's part of the plan.
0: Well, when asked directly, most people say they'd rather die with money left over than run out while they're still alive, right? I mean, that's kind of makes sense. And that instinct is precisely what drives a lot of the caution that we see with retirement spending. But I think it's worth asking the follow-up question, which is, what would you regret not doing while you had the health and the time to do it? And look, both sides of the equation, both of these risks are real, But I think the mark of a good plan is that it accounts for both scenarios, not just guards against only one of them. I think there should be a scenario where you can do the things that you want to do and not set yourself up so that you're just constantly sacrificing for the rest of your life only to die with a couple million dollars. Like, that doesn't seem right to me. But by the same token, if you end up living to be 100 years old, like my grandmother who passed away earlier this year, she was 100 years old. You want to make sure that you have enough money to make that scenario work out as well. So a good practical first step is to separate the emotional reaction from the actual numbers. When you're able to look at one sheet of paper and know what your income is going to be, if you're able to look at one sheet of paper and make sure that you understand your net worth or your taxes, I think that is what gives people confidence. A plan that lays out guaranteed income, a sustainable rate of withdrawal, having a cushion for the unexpected, those are precisely the types of things that can turn a vague fear into a specific data-driven, testable plan with answers. Okay. So if you're not sure how to do that, if your advisor hasn't done that, maybe you're a do-it-yourselfer who doesn't know how to test this phase of your financial plan, 833-856-1387. Schedule that review in Ellicott City. 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
3: 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Inner Loop of the Beltway in Arbutus is slow from 95 to Frederick Road. Inner Loop of the Beltway in Catonsville, stop and go from Baltimore National Pike to Security Boulevard. In Towson on the Inner Loop, you'll find it jammed up between Delaney Valley Road and Perry Parkway. And the Outer Loop of the Beltway in Towson is slow from Charles Street to Park Heights Avenue. 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
1: 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Ellicott City is where the headquarters is. They also have that satellite office in Annapolis. So serving all of Central Maryland, Prashant, and I want to go out to some of our questions from our listeners over the weeks. I've got one, and it's, I'm about 6 months away from retirement, but my company just offered me a buyout that would end my job 3 years earlier than I planned. Does that change everything, or could that actually be an opportunity?
0: It could be either. Remember, a buyout isn't automatically good or bad. It just creates almost a new set of decisions that you have to consider. And so before you decide to accept the buyout or not, we really want to understand kind of whether or not that package strengthens your retirement plan as a whole, or if it actually in a way creates a hole that has to be filled somewhere else. Like, for example, if it's going to force you into retiring 3 years early, how are you going to make up the income gap over that 3 years if you don't have enough money saved? And maybe you do have enough money saved, maybe you don't, but these are precisely the things that you'll have to look at. So you want to compare the buyout to the income that you'll actually be giving up. You'll want to evaluate things like healthcare costs, specifically if you are before the age of Medicare, which would be age 65. And then, of course, you want to review how taking that buyout potentially could affect things like your Social Security benefit in the future, because if you're having three less years of earnings, that could be a bad thing for your Social Security, potentially. You got to evaluate how it's going to impact your taxes. And then, of course, things like long-term care, right? If you're losing out on income, does that impact how you would deal with a major health event in the future? Of course, the right answer is going to be buried in your plan, which is why you have to look at every component to the plan before you make a decision like this. But that being said, a buyout isn't automatically good or bad. You just have to evaluate whether or not it's the right thing at the right time for your specific situation, Mike.
1: All right, Prashant, we're bouncing around with questions from our listeners in this segment of Retire Smart Maryland. Here's another one said, I recently inherited some money from a parent. Okay, that sounds good. Should I pay off my mortgage, invest it for retirement, or just leave it in savings? Apparently, you only have three options here, Prashant. So that's what Jared put out there. Should I pay off my mortgage, invest it for retirement, or just leave it in savings?
0: Well, it depends, doesn't it? It depends on several things. It depends on how much you already have saved for retirement. So maybe you're already set up properly for retirement and you don't need to invest it. Maybe it would be better suited paying off your mortgage, because if the mortgage was paid off, you now don't have this monthly payment, which now frees up a lot of cash flow potentially for you. Should I just leave it in savings? I mean, I'm a big proponent of using three buckets of money when you get to or close to retirement, having a bank bucket, which is good for liquid emergency cash, green bucket, which is for guaranteed income, and then a red bucket, which should be invested in the market. Well, if your bank bucket doesn't have 6 months or 12 months of savings in it, maybe keeping the inheritance just in savings could be the right thing for you. So look, it's a great problem to have, but there is no automatic answer. And yet so many advisors would take a question like this and just say, you know what, you should automatically pay off your mortgage because having no debt is the most important thing. Well, that could be right for a lot of people, but for some people, having a mortgage and investing that money could be a better solution for you. So you want to consider interest rates. You want to consider taxes. You want to consider liquidity. You want to match up the money to your biggest financial need. I've said for years that every dollar in your plan needs to have its own purpose. Okay. Some dollars are better suited for paying down debt. Some dollars are better suited for investment. Until you look at your plan holistically and understand what each dollar is actually supposed to be doing, it's really hard to give cookie cutter advice on the radio or on a podcast. Definitely sit down with a pro, evaluate everything, and then make an informed decision from there.
1: 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You can also just give them a call. Get right on Prashant's calendar, 833-856-1387. That number again is 833-856-1387. All right, Prashant, next up, next question is, my employer is offering me a pension buyout, a lump sum instead of monthly payments for life. How do I know which option is better?
0: Okay, at risk of going back to the default answer of, hey, evaluate your whole plan, I think I've kind of said that enough. Here are the things you should consider, okay? Obviously, you want to look at the lump sum value and what that is worth. So let's just use a hypothetical. Let's say that they are going to offer you either a lump sum of $500,000 or they're going to give you a guaranteed lifetime income of, say, $2,500 per month. I'm making up these numbers, okay, just approximately, just to make my point. You're going to want to compare the lifetime income versus the additional flexibility that you get by doing the lump sum. Meaning, if you took the lump sum, could you create an equivalent or better amount amount of income by taking and harnessing that lump sum. So that's number one thing to consider. Compare guaranteed lifetime income versus lump sum investment control. Number two, evaluate survivor benefits and inflation protection. This is particularly important if you are married. So if you're married and you do not take the lump sum, what happens to that monthly income? Is your spouse going to get all of it, some of it, or none of it if you pass away? Secondly, on that point is, does the income increase with inflation each and every year? If the answer is yes, how much does it increase by? If the answer is no, is that a concern? Because 10 years from now, those dollars are not going to go quite as far as the cost of living goes up. And so when you evaluate all these different factors, whether it's income versus investments, whether it's survivor benefits and inflation protection, you have to consider all this data before making that decision. Because typically when you make a pension decision like that, whether it's income versus lump sum, typically those decisions are irreversible. So you don't want to be 5 years, 10 years, 12 years into retirement thinking, oh my goodness, I made a mistake when I retired. Make sure that you're not going to make that mistake, which is why I always say the one thing that you cannot make that decision without is confidence. You have to have confidence that you are making the right decision at the right time for you and your situation. If you're going through this, and we've seen this with some of the defense contractors in the area around Fort Meade, we've seen this with some of the big communications companies. I'll leave them unnamed, but we have clients at a lot of these firms. They're doing these offers. And so I've had a ton of these conversations in the last 5 years alone. If you find yourself in this situation, give us a call. Let's just talk about it and figure out which option is the best for you.
1: 833-856-1387 is the number to give Prashant a call. You can also go online, eliteincomeadvisors.com. And Prashant, one more here. And I really think this is going to hit home with a lot of people listening, a lot of families. My adult child wants to move back home indefinitely while figuring things out. I want to help, but I'm worried it could delay my retirement. How do I handle that?
0: Well, it's both a financial decision and a family decision, isn't
1: it? Oh, yeah.
0: Like helping family, I think we all want to do that to the extent that we can, but retirement has to remain financially sustainable. It's a decision of trade-offs, right? Like, what is it worth to you from a family kind of standpoint if it meant delaying your retirement 2 or 3 years? And I'm not saying that will be the case for everybody, but if you did have to delay your retirement by a year or two simply to support an adult child who wants to move back home, is that going to be something that you're willing to take on? So typically when we run into cases like this with our clients, the advice is pretty straightforward. Number one, set clear expectations and timelines. Okay. And understand the financial impact before blindly agreeing to it, and protect your retirement and do so in a way that you don't have to sacrifice having compassion. So maybe there are other alternatives that you can still be a part of that might not include your adult child moving home, but could still give you the opportunity to support them in their life's journey. I think about retirement choices like a complex domino set up on your kitchen table, right? And removing any one domino or accidentally hitting one down could set off a chain reaction that is really difficult to clean up after the fact. So if you're facing that big life-changing decision now, whether it's a company buyout, pension lump sum, maybe you're scheduled to inherit money, or maybe you do have family needs and how to balance that with your own future, don't make an irreversible mistake in isolation. 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
9: 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Information presented on this program is believed to be factual and up to date, but we do not guarantee its accuracy, and it should not be regarded as complete analysis of the subjects discussed. Discussion should not be construed as an offer to buy or sell, or a solicitation of an offer to buy or sell the investments mentioned. The professional advisor should be consulted before implementing any of the strategies discussed. Investments involve varying degrees of risk, and there can be no assurance that any specific investment or strategy will be suitable or profitable for a client's portfolio. Investment advisory services offered through Elite Income Advisors Incorporated, a registered investment advisor located in Ellicott City, Maryland. The firm only conducts business in states and jurisdictions in which they are properly registered or exempt from registration requirements. Registration is not an endorsement of the firm by securities regulators and does not mean the advisor has achieved a specific level of skill or ability. Content should not be viewed as personalized financial advice. 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
11: News this hour from Town Hall. I'm Keith Peters in Washington. Republican leaders are in red states urging the faithful to get out the vote for the midterm elections. House Speaker Mike Johnson was in Corpus Christi, Texas today. It's not just the race for Senate that's predicted to be close in Texas. Speaker Johnson says that many of the down ballot races are nail biters too.
12: Every single vote's going to count. 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
11: Several of those close races are in South Texas, where Johnson was speaking.
12: They're counting on Republicans not voting in the midterm. They're trying to dissuade you from doing so with false narratives. Don't buy it.
11: The Vatican says Pope Leo XIV has been diagnosed with lung cancer.
13: The 71-year-old U.S.-born pontiff underwent surgery today to remove a growth from his lung. The Vatican said the surgery was successful and confirmed his diagnosis. Leo revealed plans for the surgery on Sunday during his prayer at St. Peter's Square. He said doctors recently discovered a nodule in his lung and that it was detected at a very early stage. I'm Chris Caraggio.
11: U.S. Ambassador to Greece Kimberly Guilfoyle announced her resignation today after the White House asked her to step down in the wake of revelations about her asking a donor for $100,000 to pay off her American Express bill.
14: Kimberly Guilfoyle making the announcement on her X page, thanking President Trump and saying serving as the U.S. Ambassador to Greece has been the honor of a lifetime. She goes on to say, as for the recent allegations against me, these allegations are false, and I intend to vigorously defend my name, my reputation, and my integrity.
11: That's correspondent Laura Winters reporting. On Wall Street today, the Dow Jones Industrial Average down by 180 points, the NASDAQ lower by 41, the S&P declined 1. More on townhall.com.
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11: Existing home sales rose unexpectedly in September, Bob Agnew reports.
16: According to the National Association of Realtors, sales increased 1.5% last month to an annual rate of nearly 4 million units. Sales increased in the South and West, but declined in the Northeast as the Midwest held steady. However, the group's chief economist, Lawrence Yun, said August and September marked the two slowest months for home sales in all of 2026. Year over year, sales dropped 2.2% as mortgage rates continued their climb. Bob Agnew reporting.
11: Over two dozen people are facing charges after a massive drug trafficking operation in South Florida. State Attorney General James Uthmeyer says the investigation, called Operation Icebreaker, targeted a group of people accused of distributing cocaine, fentanyl, and meth. Authorities seized about 100 pounds of cocaine. News and analysis at townhall.com. I'm Keith Peters. The recent search for a Saturday Night Live writer's missing sister was reportedly focused on an Airbnb in the Joshua Tree, California area. Daniel Martindale has the latest.
17: Christina Downer, the 38-year-old sister of writer Jimmy Fowley, was last heard from in December of 2025. She was last seen in Los Angeles' Koreatown neighborhood. Last April, Fowley said the LAPD told his family his sister is no longer alive, and the missing persons case had become a homicide investigation. That has not been confirmed by police. Detectives with the LAPD's Robbery Homicide Division were part of last Friday's search at the Airbnb with assistance from the Los Angeles Fire Department. I'm Joe Martindale.
11: The man guilty of murdering Tupac Shakur was sentenced to 40 years to life in prison. Dwayne Davis learned his fate in a Las Vegas courtroom today. The 63-year-old orchestrated the 1996 killing of the legendary rapper. More at townhall.com.
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4: From the Fox 45 Weather Center, I'm meteorologist Alex Cordero. Expect overnight lows tonight to fall to the lower 60s with a mainly clear sky. Wednesday afternoon will be very warm with highs in the mid to upper 80s. A few showers and thunderstorms are possible as a cold front moves in. Thursday will be a bit cooler with a few showers around, temperatures in the upper 60s. Friday will have highs in the upper 70s with another front bringing more rain and wind. From the Fox 45 Weather Authority, I'm meteorologist just Alex Cordero for Talk Radio 680 WCBM.
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22: 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Day two of
5: the library. Can we do it from here, guys? Can we do it from here? Okay, we're having some, a little bit of technical difficulties, but it looks like we're going to be able to make this rock from this format. Okay, cool. Great. We're rocking here on the Marlowe Show. It's a busy news morning. We're in a breaking news environment now with Kimberly Guilfoyle, the ambassador to Greece, based off of some reports that came out that she had, I guess, behaved in a way with donors, which was less than ideal, asking them to pay for certain things, which is the sort of thing where I'm most interested in the fact that there's a paper trail that was left. I don't totally understand why that would be the case, why you certain things that are done in Washington, which are kind of gross and we all wish they didn't happen, but they do happen. I don't understand necessarily why you write stuff out. Isn't kind of in this digital moment where everyone stabs everyone in the back and everyone is trying to get everyone, get scalps, stuff like that. I don't understand why you would put stuff in writing, but you put stuff in writing where she had suggested, I guess, donors pay off some of her credit cards or something, which is just, it's not a great look. And the sad thing is that this is someone who I think was a very productive person in the administration, a high energy person, someone I got along with very well in the past. And also our relations with the Greeks have never been better. And so that is sort of the job, is to be our ambassador to Greece, is trying to work things so that Americans and Greeks benefit from one another, have good diplomatic relationships. And that she did that. That was what she did. And as far as I can tell, that was the nature of things, was that she was good at that job. And still, unfortunately, if you are offering to use your influence in the administration in exchange for, you know, paying for your credit card, stuff like that, or accepting gifts you're not supposed to, then Trump's got to have a short leash on that, a short fuse for that sort of thing. So that's sad. It's sad. I wish things weren't the way they are, but she's announced her resignation and we will go from there and we'll see how much this takes up the news cycle. The other thing that we're looking at just now is Katie Zachariah had her first press conference just a moment ago. And I don't know if we've cuts on this. I'll try to figure out with the guys if we can play some cuts. It's getting some mixed reviews, I will say, from the start, but she's off and running. A lot of the discussion was Kimberly Guilfoyle and just the nature of her taking the job, the new job. She mentioned that her children are 6, 8, 10, and 12, which I thought was very important to note that. As I noted on yesterday's show, I went a pretty good jag, but our President Trump is someone who actually promotes women, and it's one of these things where he does not get enough credit for this thing that he does, which is that he tries to give women opportunities to thrive and not just do what the left version of whatever femininity is now, which is, I guess, males, men. That's what the left thinks of as the best women are actually men. Actually, the best women are people who are productive members of society who also bear children. Those are probably about the best we could do. And she's one of those people. So I'm wishing her well, though I don't necessarily think that it was the most sparkling debut, but hopefully she'll get better and will do a capable job defending the president. The other big story, of course, today is continuation of the Ilhan Omar investigation that took place. And I was kind of waiting for shoes to drop yesterday, and not a lot dropped. We did not get a lot of new information when it comes to Omar and her, what the White House is specifically investigating, or what the DOJ is specifically investigating. We did not get a lot of nuance on that. We did not get a lot new. And plus, her defense was not very good as well. She just said she won't be silenced, which I got a lot of amusement out of that. Her saying, I will not be silenced because it is someone who talks too much, probably. It's probably too much talking caused the problems for her. It is not that she is someone who has been known to hold back on her opinions. But there's so many things that she's done. I'll just give you a second to go through her history and some of the craziest things that she said. But in 2012, saying that Israel has hypnotized the world and may Allah awaken the people and help them see the evil doings of Israel. Obviously not a great look. 2019, she had her famous It's All About the Benjamins quote. When she was asked about her stance on Israel, she said that it's all about the Benjamins, which is meaning a slang for money. And she really sort of initiated the wave of AIPAC hatred. And I'm not a big AIPAC guy. I don't have any connections
6: with AIPAC. I don't think I've ever had a conversation with someone at AIPAC, but it is a group that lobbies on behalf of Israel, and you're allowed to have that in the country. You're allowed to have people who make the case for you. And she has also talked about dual loyalty, and she's content to be dually loyal to Somalia. And she said, this is a direct quote, "I want to talk about the political influence in this country that says it's okay for people to push for allegiance to a foreign country," and later tweeted about have allegiance and pledge support to a foreign country. She's talking about essentially having a criticism for dual loyalty to Israel, but the implication, I think, is that she can have dual loyalty to another country from which she came, which is, in her case, Somalia, which is unbelievable. She's also equated Israel and the U.S. to Hamas and the Taliban. So remember, she's a congresswoman in the U.S. She's chosen to live here. She's benefited greatly from living here. Remember that her family had a fraudulent winery, and it was one of these wineries that was, it was sourcing stuff from California, and she was making tons and tons of money from this. And then there's an investigation into the winery, whether or not that it was exactly what met the eye. And all of a sudden, the revenue from the winery dried up overnight. So that does indicate that perhaps there's something improper, that it couldn't handle any sort of basic auditing without it going completely out of business. That's the sort of thing that suggests that perhaps it was just a money laundering operation to begin with. So other things that are important to go through here is the DOJ indictment, what they're actually trying to do. The first detail when I was really scrutinizing this yesterday that struck me is that the inquiry into her actually got opened in June 2024, and has been so often the case with news stories in recent days, is when did this, when was, who was the president in June 2024? Well, the president, I believe, was Joe Biden. I mean, you guys can fact check me on that, Daniel, the ombudsman, who's president June 2024. We're getting word that it was Joe Biden. And so it was actually the investigation into her finances, and her interactions with foreign citizens was investigated under Joe Biden. So the U.S. Attorney's Office in Washington and the Public Integrity Section stalled this as long as they could, but overall they did have to look into it. So there's something up, and we don't have the full details, but they definitely, I think they got her on something. It is not purely a political stunt. Now the timing of it is pretty great because we get to talk about this in the lead up to the election, and we get to talk about the generationally bad run that Somalia is on. They're on a run very similar to Caltech's men's basketball team. Look it up. One of the worst runs in all of sports history, 310 consecutive losses in conference games. That's what Somalia is on right now, is they're getting busted for the Medicare fraud. They're getting busted for the gang violence. And she caters and panders to that community and is not a community that's in great standing, which the United States right now, with a lot of the citizens, would rather not have money go to Somali fraudsters. And she's their patron saint right now. So they're looking into things with regard to Homeland Security as well. There are whistleblowers involved. There are documents involved. There's witness testimony. So this is more than just some people did something. This is a real, real investigation that got signed off on by a federal judge. So there's the background information is fairly limited, but what we know about her is she was ordered to pay all sorts of different fines and penalties in campaign-related issues. And there's also issues that have been raised about her tax filings, where she had a joint tax filing with her, with, I think it was her first husband or her, Daniel confirms Biden was president June 2024. She had a tax issue where she was filing with one husband, even though she was still legally married to another husband. And that's what makes the questions about did she marry her brother seem legit. And she's denied all this wrongdoing, but, and there was no criminal referrals at the time, but we do need to get to the bottom of this. And I think it's a worthwhile thing to do. All right. 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
1: As usual, I want to spend some time today going through what are the closing arguments that Donald Trump is making and the Republicans are making. And I want to contrast that with what the left is talking about and what the messaging could be potentially. So first of all, let's play Trump a little bit. He was talking at an event in Ohio yesterday, and now he's talking about John Husted, who's the senator there. Let's play cut 13, please, guys.
2: I don't do this with men very often. I started examining his body because I didn't know he was a great athlete. And I looked and I watched up and down. I looked at his and I looked at the whole. And then I looked at his hands. Look at his hands. He's got these like claws. And I got it. You are a great athlete. I didn't know that.

0: quarter in the history of our country. In the past 17 months, this is a record, zero illegal aliens have been admitted into the United States through our southern border.
1: So that's it. Zero illegal aliens crossing our southern border in 18 months. That's it. That's what this is all about. And any of you who might want to stay home, you're being greedy and spoiled. And that's not the messaging to tell someone who might be thinking of staying home, because probably they need a little more of friendliness. But overall, that is worth your vote and doing everything you can to stop the Democrats, stop the Ilhan Omars of the world from getting more power, is a very positive thing. And that's it right there. That's enough for me to give him a thumbs up, as, and it should be enough for you to give him a thumbs up. If things have not been perfect, maybe you didn't get the exact agenda you wanted, but you go run. Everyone in the audience, we should. We'd have a stronger country if everyone in my audience ran. All right. Vivi Ramaswamy was there as well, calling out Amy Acton's experience. Cut 17, please, guys.
2: I'm running against a woman who compares the police to the KKK, who's, we're not going to tolerate that. I'm running against a woman whose only qualification for this job was a short-lived stint as health director when she shut down your economy and then quit when the legislature forced her to do her job. We refuse to reward failure with a promotion, and we're not going to do that in this state.
1: It's good stuff, but here's the problem with Vivek, is that he's not hardcore enough on immigration, particularly H-1Bs. And I think a lot of Trump's base who voted for him enthusiastically in 2024 might not turn out for a midterm. And this is one of the things we got to track, because what resonates particularly in off-year elections is people who are robust, people who are seen as fighters, and people who are seen as the, trying to understand and having understood the key tenets of Trumpism. And number one is, we're going to be tough on immigration. And Vivek is just not. And so that makes me nervous. I think he's going to win. But then I'm looking at the Senate race in Ohio, where Sherrod Brown versus Husted, that's a very tough race, because Sherrod Brown actually has higher name ID, even though he is out of office. How many of you knew that Sherrod Brown is actually not a senator right now? Most people probably think he's a senator. He's not. He got voted out 2 years ago and he's running again. And he's a guy who's got a bunch of money and has used his perch of power to enrich his family. Peter Schweitzer has documented this in great detail. All of a sudden, you know, all these businesses run by his brother just started thriving the second that Sherrod Brown got into office. That's his family history. He dresses in a schlumpy suit so he can seem like one of the people, even though he's very wealthy and has been powerful for a very long time and can afford nice suits. He doesn't use them. And so that's the type of guy that is can be a threat, though, because he can play the populist on TV. He's not a populist in real life. And so we need to be able to channel that populist vote, because that's the key to Ohio's voter base. That's why it's turned red, is that Trump has reached these people with his desire to bring back manufacturing, close the border, cut off all the fentanyl, cut off all the outsourcing to China. All that stuff is what brought around Ohio. So do I think he's going to win? I do think he's going to win, but it's noteworthy that I think the kind of lackluster messaging on immigration from Vivek during this campaign could potentially imperil the Senate race, where Husted has a tougher opponent in Sherrod Brown. All right. A lot more on politics when we come back. This is the Alex Marlowe Show. Stick with me.
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1: With SRN News, I'm Keith Peters in Washington. President Trump isn't saying if he's made a decision yet on possible strikes on Iran-backed Houthi rebels. Speaking to reporters outside the White House this morning, Trump only said the Houthis are behaving very badly when asked if he had made a decision. California Attorney General Rob Bonta is asking a federal judge to hold Martin Shkreli in civil contempt for allegedly violating a lifetime ban from the pharmaceutical industry. Shkreli, also known as Pharma Bro, was banned in 2022 after authorities accused him of using illegal tactics to block competition and drive up the price of a potentially life-saving drug used to treat parasitic infections. On Wall Street, the Dow down by 180 points. The NASDAQ dropped 41, the S&P lower by 1. More details at SRNnews.com.
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0: One of the reasons we don't want mass migration from places like Somalia and really from the Arab world in general is because when you see patterns like what they just revealed in Germany, new data coming out, that girls as young as 11 getting married, hundreds of marriages over the last decade of children who are small children, even prepubescent children in some cases, getting married in Germany, which is the West. That is part of the West, one of the most biggest economies in the world, one of the most sophisticated societies in the world, and you're seeing child marriages. Now, if I tell you to guess what countries these people are from who are doing the marriages or what their ethnic background is, are any of you going to guess the Orthodox Jews? Is that what you're going to get? Is that going to be your first guess? Is it going to be the Scottish or the Irish? No, it's Iraqis, it's Syrians, it's Pakistanis, it's people from the Middle East. And so the question is, do we like that? Is that preferential? And you have to understand that if we're going to import the third world, like we've been doing, looking at you, Minnesota, then you have to say that, well, just it's going to be one of the byproducts of it, right? The child marriages are going to go up a little bit. Why can't we have this conversation and act like this isn't perfectly logical and honest? You're not a racist for pointing that out. I got another cut from the Trump rally yesterday. This is a guy named Jake Paul. This is pretty interesting because Jake Paul is a YouTuber and he's someone who's a boxer and he is able to really master the current attention, the way to get attention in our digital era. And he's gotten very popular online. I don't consume any of his content. But he has said he does want to get into politics eventually. And so let's see what he's got. He spoke at the Ohio rally. Check it out. Cut 14.
1: I get confused by the left, the protesters. Do they not have jobs? That's all they do. Just carry signs around while we're doing the work. We face evil. We face these people who are willing to do anything to destroy us. All they do is talk on Twitter. But Twitter fingers never built the country. Hate has never built the country, and the woke socialist movement that we face has never built a country.
0: It's good. It's really good. That's why I played it. I've been impressed by it. And it's also good talking points. And I love that there's a light troll in there because I'm not sure he's really got a job. He does kind of perform on YouTube. Like that is his job. So I don't know if that technically qualifies as a job, but I found that to be amusing, and it's a great point. It's just the left is a monopoly on just throwing up hatred online. I guess that's not true. I guess the right does this too, but the left is way worse of just sitting there online just griping and grousing. That's what they do. All right. I got a cut from the press secretary from the press briefing that just took place. I do want to share this with you guys because I thought this was a good moment. Can you play 19 for me, gentlemen?
2: As far as your second question is, yes, Caroline has been an incredible support. She gave me great and wonderful feedback on how to balance. I intend to the extent possible, include my family, include my kids in my work. Though my work will be demanding, they will always be a priority. And I President Trump is the most family-friendly president we've ever had. He has hired more women with families, and the fact that he knew I had four kids and he knew that this job would be demanding and still places trust in me shows that I know I'm capable of being able to step up to that.
0: Yeah, it's really great. I love that. And she called out all of her kids and she said she's going to move to DC. So I wish her the best. I hope she does a great job. So it's a, but that's right. He's one of the most family friendly president. And you really see it when you're in the room with him. He's got an incredible amount of warmth. And I think it comes through on the rallies a lot, but he's got a lot of warmth. And I think it's a real thing. And this is something where the left is does everything they can to try to undermine the family structure. And Trump, who spent his life as a billionaire playboy dating models and playmates and stuff like that. And the thought that he would be the guy who is the one who values the nuclear family is just pretty unbelievable. I was, as I often do, check it out, what the left is up to. This is one of the things that is a ritual for me and has been since I got into the news business. And I was over on the Blusky platform, which is where a lot of the left went when they left Twitter, because Elon Musk bought Twitter, and Musk, who's a African immigrant, by the way, which I do find amusing, but is someone who does not share all of their politics, even though he's been a pro-China guy in the past. And Musk is not a hardcore right-winger by any means, but he's a free speech guy in general, and he seems to like Trump more than he likes Democrats. And so now they have to go to a, take their ball, go home and go to a different platform. And I was over in Blue Ski, and Blue Ski, they're all talking about this joke that occurred on SNL from Shane Gillis on Saturday. Could we like cut 10, please, gentlemen?
3: Oh, I haven't been to the gym in so long, I didn't know women just dress like whores now. Look, I'm sorry. There's no other way to describe. I say, have you seen it? I've seen it. The shorts. Have you seen the shorts? Those neon, they're like the only, they're like artificial bait colored. The wrinkles go like around the cheeks and all combine at the And don't look. You're not allowed to look. For real, don't look, because they are filming. I'm in the background of like 10 TikToks right now.
0: Everyone's laughing because it's funny. And anyone who's been to a gym knows that this is a thing. It's not every woman there, but a lot of women are dressing in clothing that hugs your body completely. It does not leave much to the imagination in terms of shape. That's a trend. And if someone wants a joke, who's a comedian who gets paid to make jokes, that is them dressing like whores. I think it's a totally legitimate joke. And it's in the context of a 7-minute monologue on SNL where he roasts himself the whole time. There's a bit in there where he says that he looks like a gas station egg, which is one of the most devastating self-attack I'd ever, the most self-deprecating thing I'd ever seen in my life. He's making fun of himself the whole thing, but he points this out about this obvious phenomenon that's taking place. And he's getting completely crushed online, even by fellow comedians. I couldn't believe this was a real thing, but a actor named Dan Levy, who is the son of Eugene Levy, and he's been a very successful the sitcom star over the recent years. He went online, and this is apropos, or this is, I would say, not just apropos, but this is indicative of pretty much the entire conversation that's taking place on Blue Ski. Play cut 11, please.
4: Women wearing short shorts to the gym does not make them. It makes the men calling them misogynists. I'm speechless that something like that can exist on live national television. And to be perfectly honest, more men need to be standing up in opposition to it, because it's complacency that has created the environment with which women are sexually assaulted, and it's a conversation as opposed to a crime. They are not objects. They are superior human beings.
0: So women are superior. This is a, by the way, he's a homosexual, so I don't know why he would be saying that. Like, he doesn't even date women. So, but he says, just announces they're superior. And this is a comedian policing another comedian's jokes and suggesting that NBC really ought to censor it. And the real reason we have a culture where maybe some people get the wrong idea about women is not because they're dressing more and more provocatively, because they're all performing on TikTok, which is true. They're doing this. They're going to the gym. They're dressing in a way that is so they can film themselves, so that they could get more likes online because of their bodies. That's the problem is actually the men who would dare to look. And that's what's so funny about the joke, about Shane Gillis's joke, is that they dress in a way that is designed to optimize how many people look at them. And then if you look at them, that's frowned upon. And in fact, if you're silent about a guy making a joke about this obvious thing, then you're part of rape culture. Which reminds me, of course, of how the Cornell rape hoax has now completely left the news cycle. It's gone. The more we learned about Train Ho, the less she seemed credible. And so they just disposed of it as a news story. The last thing that maybe gets discussed was this interview that took place on the Call Her Daddy podcast, which is a podcast that is very much about sex. And it is hosted by a millennial age blonde woman who's very bubbly and I guess has a appealing personality for young women. And it is one of the most popular podcasts in the world, and it is all filth. It's all trash. It is all encouraging women to engage in whore-like behavior. And this is the conversation about Train Ho, cut 12, please, with a Cornell professor named Kate Mann.
5: If you have been on social media this week, you have seen four words everywhere.
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7: I am Jane Doe.
8: I am Jane Doe.
9: I am Jane Doe.
5: You are a professor at Cornell. What does it feel like to be on campus right now?
10: I think a lot of students feel very betrayed. Women and girls are owed safety of a kind that we don't currently have. You can consent to have sex with two men, but not five men. So many people worried about him missing out on his bright future. What about her bright future? The evidence that a rape allegation would ruin a man's life is pretty thin. Women get punished, men get rewarded. Rape is always 100% the fault of the rapist, 0% on the victim. For the record, I believe Jane Doe.
0: It just, there's so many holes in just that one clip, and this is what shared to entice the audience to listen to this woman speak of things that are completely fabrications. They're figments of their imagination. This woman, Train Ho, initiated the group encounter. She said she wanted to do it again. The men asked her not to come back to the Halloween party because of the way she behaved the last time. The men's names are out there. Her name is not out there. So how is her life ruined? Their lives ruined. A lot of them got kicked out of school. They're going to have to deal with a rape trial, perhaps. And see, what's happened to her? Nothing other than that reputational damage for something she initiated. And the idea that, quote, that you can have sex with two men, but that doesn't mean it's five men. It's like, why are we doing it with two men? Lady, why can't we encourage people? How far are we going to take this? Is this thing on? Am I taking crazy pills here? Is it, why are we encouraging women saying this is acceptable behavior? This is behavior that women obviously are going to regret. It is going to make it so that something that should be more special and sacred for their spouse is cheapened. You let everyone in the frat house go to town on you and you think that then you're going to go one day have a stable home life? Unbelievable. No, well, I said that this thing on rhetorically, guys. The guys are checking in to say that yes, it is on. No, I know it's on. I just can't believe that we have to have these conversations. That this person goes on a professor from Cornell goes on a super popular podcast so that they could specifically defend a woman who did stuff that's so bad, it's so toxic. And part of the reason why this culture exists is because of things like the Call Her Daddy podcast, where the woman who hosts the show is known for inventing bedroom techniques. And this is how a lot of young girls are introduced to sex and the relations with men. It's so far, we're so far gone in this way as a society. And will we use this moment to pull things back? And so I'm saying, wait a minute, things have gotten out of hand. We need to pull back. We just need to start behaving with a little more propriety. I don't want to be a prude here, but is there some middle ground? Is there some middle ground between being completely chaste until marriage and having a group sex at college? Can we find that? I think we can. I think we're up to this challenge. All right. One challenge that I've taken on in recent years and I love is grilling. And I've got a new product that I've been using called the My Grilly, which is the most amazing way you can grill all sorts of different things. It's pure maja. You cook healthy. You could do sauces and peppers. What I like to do is I do my Mexican dishes. I do all the fajita vegetables. I do onions and jalapeno when I do my cheeseburgers. I like them a little spicy. I'm a little spicy boy. And I use this contraption called the My Grilly. It goes right in the grill. I don't need to, it's very quick cleanup. It's very easy to use. And what it does, it is allows for you to cook efficiently without a big mess. And you're cooking healthy as well. 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You won't regret it. When you
11: 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That's Carbon Zero, a real page-turner that you won't be able to put down. 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
0: And you can see all their stars are going for this stuff. It's the I got a clip, I'm not going to play it, of Harry Styles, the British singer, comes to America and dedicates a concert to a guy that I shot. But it's they're all dedicated to you. More you look into these people, all of them are evading arrest, or they're all have criminal backgrounds. And we're starting to take our border seriously. We're starting to take what it means to be an American seriously. That is what we want. Can we play the Dan Levy clip again, Sean? I'm just so fascinated by this, that this is a guy who benefits from all the greatness that America has to offer. He gets to act in sitcoms. And this is what he says about our country. Play the Dan Levy one for me again.
4: Women wearing short shorts to the gym does not make them. It makes the men calling them misogynists. I'm speechless that something like that can exist on live national television. And to be perfectly honest, more men need to be standing up in opposition to it, because it's complacency that has created the environment with which women are sexually assaulted, and it's a conversation as opposed to a crime. They are not objects. They are superior human beings.
0: Sean reminded me of the Dennis Prageritism that you can't say that we're living in a patriarchy and say that women are superior. So you got to pick. If women are superior, we'd be in the matriarchy. That's how it would be. So it's got to be, can't be both. Can't be both. So that's a logic that continues to boggle the mind that is what is being suggested. And I just don't, it's such a weird pander for a gay guy, a guy who doesn't even date women. That's very strange. Very strange. And just a comedian trying to censor other comedians and calling a network to censor other comedians. And that is the whole conversation on the Blueski platform. And we just yearn for some celebrities who will just sing or play music or act. This is James Hetfield, who's a lead singer of Metallica, which has done, I think, some lightly left-wing stuff over the past. But check this out. This was awesome from over the weekend, Cut 15.
14: Metallica's not here like some other entertainers to influence you with their okay? We're here to forget about all the outside okay?
0: Yeah, we're here to entertain. We're not going to talk about politics. It's just great. It's a great closing message. We're closing the border. We're going to take the politics out of the rock and roll, and we're going to tell a bunch of jokes about stuff that's obviously happening in our society. Believe voting, because I think, as I noted on yesterday's show, I think that Trump has done something which is kind of remarkable, which is that he... Can you guys hear me? Because I cut out the volume. Yeah, okay. So there's something remarkable that happened, which is that Trump, I think, was able to convince a bunch of Democrats not to vote by mail, which is going to drag down their turnout. Because the left has somehow convinced people that Trump is going to rig the election using the mail system, which he's not going to do. But the left, their conspiracy mind, has done that. So I'm tracking a lot of mail-in voting, and I'm looking right now. Let's start with Florida, where I'm looking at the mail-in ballots, where Democrats always win in this. They won by 7 in, I think, 2024. And so now Republicans are actually returning mail-in voting at a 1% advantage. So the Republicans are actually flat out leading the Democrats, and the Democrats are trailing 8% from last election. Now I'm looking at Michigan, where Kamala Harris beat Trump by 5%. The Harris counties, Republicans are trailing by 5%. Whereas in mail-in voting, the Democrats won by 10%. So that's a 5% swing in Michigan when it comes to mail-in voting. So these are all positive news. It certainly suggests there is not going to be some sort of a blue wave that sweeps. We are probably headed towards a divided Congress to some degree, but I think the House is potentially even in play if we see these numbers sustain themselves. So I'm very excited to track this throughout the days and weeks to come. We'll have updates each and every day on The Marlowe Show. But that's all the time we got for now. Go in peace to love and serve the Lord. Thank you for listening and watching.

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9: News this hour from Town Hall. I'm Keith Peters in Washington. Pope Leo XIV is recovering in a Rome hospital after the Vatican confirmed he has lung cancer. Sarah Lee Kessler reports.
10: The Vatican says Tuesday's surgery lasted 90 minutes, was successful, no complications. It involved removing a lower lobe from the pontiff's right lung after a biopsy on a nodule tested positive for adenocarcinoma. The American-born pontiff, who's 71, told a crowd in St. Peter's Square Sunday that doctors advised him to have it removed and said it was detected at a very early stage and was well contained. It's unclear at this point whether Pope Leo will undergo further treatment. I'm Sarah Lee Kessler.
9: Child safety advocates are calling for more accountability from tech companies. Connor Shreve reports.
11: Parents, safety advocates, and public officials met in Denver for a symposium on keeping kids safe in the face of advancing AI technology. Cynthia Montoya's daughter committed suicide after interacting with a chatbot. Montoya says new technology must face stronger safety regulations before it reaches market.
12: The products cannot be out there if it can do damage, rather than waiting for the damage to occur.
11: She's pushing lawmakers to strengthen AI safety regulations in the upcoming legislative session. I'm Connor Shreve.
9: Multiple roller coasters are shut down at Six Flags parks across the country after a man fell to his death in Georgia. It happened on the Goliath roller coaster at Six Flags over Georgia on Monday. A man plunged to the ground, hitting multiple parts of the ride on his way down. There's no word yet on what caused the tragedy. On Wall Street, the Dow down by 180 points, the Nasdaq dropped 41, the S&P 500 lower by 1. More on these stories at townhall.com.
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9: Wall Street closed in the red today as chip stocks slid and investors weighed mixed quarterly results from major banks.
10: Stocks turned lower in late trading with J.P. Morgan Chase, Wells Fargo, and Citigroup among the big banks reporting third quarter results. The tech sector came under pressure with Western Digital, Micron, and Seagate Technology among the losers. At the closing bell, the Dow Jones Industrial Average fell 180 points to 51,670. The S&P 500 lost about 2 points to 7,805, and the Nasdaq fell 41 points to 27,204. With your market recap, I'm Sarah Lee Kessler.
9: 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News and analysis at townhall.com. From Washington, I'm Keith Peters.